between your shoulders, your heart. In other words, he's going to be successful. And naturally, Paul himself, being a Benjamite, as it is written in Revelation, Romans chapter 11, verse 1, and Paul being of that tribe, and it would seem that blessed of a certainty. Chapter, verse 13, and of Joseph, he said, blessed of the Lord be his land for the precious things of heaven, of the dew, and for the deep that coucheth beneath. It's Joseph, of course, let's let the word explain it. 14, and for the precious fruits brought forth by the sun, and for the precious things put forth by the moon. We can see that our Father is really blessing this one Joseph. 15, and for the chief things of the ancient mountains, and for the precious things of the lasting hills. 16, and for the precious things of the earth and fullness thereof, and for the goodwill of him that dwelt in the bush. Who appeared in the bush? The burning bush. Remember, it's our Father. Let the blessings come upon the head of Joseph, and upon the top of the head of him that was separated from his brethren. Well, why was he separated? They sold him. Because God had so blessed him, even as a youngster, when they were more mature, with vision, with understanding, with speaking to him, they were very jealous of him, and they sold him into bondage, and of course with God in control. It was this bondage that allowed him to take over Egypt, to cause it to be successful, and therefore to save his own family ultimately when the drought came, and he was able to feed his family and to protect them. Joseph, mightily used of Almighty God. Verse 17, his glory is like the firstling of his bullock, and his horns are like the horns of unicorns, or the wild ox. There's no such thing as a unicorn. With them he shall push the people together to the ends of the earth, and they are the 10,000s of Ephraim, and they are the thousands of Manasseh. Where are those people? Many people today believe that Ephraim and Manasseh are the United States of America and Great Britain. And it is Great Britain where the throne sits today, the stone of Scone, in Scone. These things didn't happen by accident. And naturally, to be blessed as these nations were, then they were to, there's no accident that the United States of America is a superpower of superpowers. It's blessed by God. And that's why these prophecies concerning the nations are so very important. That's as it is, and no man can change that. Many politicians might try, but no man will change the prophecies of Almighty God. So certainly very blessed indeed through Ephraim and Manasseh. That Ephraim, of course, is what was usually the 10 tribes that were north over the Caucasus Mountains were usually called, okay, by Ephraim, the larger of the tribes. And there you have those migrations. We know where they are today. Verse 18. And of Zebulun, Manasseh, incidentally, means forgetting, and Ephraim means a double fruitfulness. So that's, they fit that rule. Forgetting Manasseh because they forget who they are and where the blessings come from. And Zebulun, which means habitation or habitat, he shall said, rejoice, Zebulun, in thy going out, and Issachar, reward, being translated, in thy tents. 19, they shall call the people unto the mountain. There they shall be also offer sacrifices of righteousness, for they shall suck of the abundance of the seas and of treasures hid in the sand. Actually, many of their treasures they even had to dike to keep the sea out away from them, as we know from a documentary we run occasionally concerning Zebulun and Issachar.

0: Yeah, and so it is that takes the troop and the troop gets it done. Verse 22, and of Dan, and Dan means judge, okay? He said, Dan is a lion's whelp. He shall leap from Bashan, in verse 23. And of Naphtali, Naphtali meaning translated wrestling. He said, O Naphtali, satisfied with favor and full with the blessings of the Lord, possess thou the west and the south. And so he would. 24, and of Asher being blessed. He said, let Asher be blessed with children, let him be acceptable to his brethren, and let him dip his foot in oil. 25, thy shoes shall be iron and brass, and as thy days, so shall thy strength be. And so it always has been with Asher. Verse 26, there is none like unto the God of Jeshurun. This shows great love of our father, because Jeshurun is a poetic name for Israel when they're playing Good Time Charlie. He still claims them. They're still his children. Who rideth upon the heaven in thy help, and in his excellency on the sky. 27, the eternal God is thy refuge, and underneath are the everlasting arms. And he shall thrust out the enemy from before thee, and shall say, destroy them. And so it is. Our Father doesn't mess with the enemy. God takes care of his own. You know, many people think that God demands unconditional love, and he does. But he means it used with tough love being thrown in. That means occasionally you have to destroy the enemy. Well, and that is love for your children. Otherwise, the enemy will kill them, and they will have no opportunity to even be blessed of God. So there must be discipline, and God's orders must be followed. And so it is. That's the way. When God blesses a nation, then the people of that blessed nation need to stand up and be accounted as children of God. Verse 28, Israel then shall dwell in safety alone. The fountain of Jacob shall be upon a land of corn and wine. Also his heavens shall drop down dew. In other words, they're going to be blessed, superpower of superpowers. Not only being a blessing to themselves, blessed of Almighty God, but a blessing to the world. That truth, that food, that compassion can go forth. 29, happy art thou, O Israel, who is like unto thee. O people saved by the Lord, that's a true salvation. The shield of thy help. And who is the sword of thy excellency? And thine enemies shall be found liars unto thee, and thou shalt tread upon their high places. And naturally, well, what is that sword? The sword of the Lord is only one thing. And I've told you many times, Revelation chapter 1, verse 15, 16, and 17, the sword of the Lord is the tongue of the Lord Jesus Christ, which is to say his word. His word is power. In other words, if you ask anything according to his word, building his work and caring for his people, it is going to be so. And that does not mean that everything you ask for yourself personally for your gain is going to be given. No, not at all. That's not the way God operates. But those that in leadership, the same as leadership must first be accountable. That is to say, judgment starts at the pulpit. And those that are in leadership also, inasmuch as they that do righteous have certain rights to ask for certain things, and those things will be given. That's our Father's way. He is always fair, he is always just, and he is always righteous, meaning he always does what is right. We have a lot to be thankful for that our Heavenly Father is on the throne. He's in charge. and he blesses these nations around the world. There are people and things, agents, even of Satan himself, that will try to slip in. Unfortunately, there's no room for them. And be that as it may, chapter 34, verse 1. And Moses went up from the plains of Moab unto the mountain of Nebo. Nebo means prophet, of course, and Moab of his own father, to the top of Pisgah, and that is over against Jericho. And the Lord showed him all the land of Gilead unto Dan. In other words, God took Moses up on this highest peak of Nebo, which means prophet, and let him overlook the promised land. Not going to let him enter, though, because God demands discipline. Moses was the leader. Moses broke the law. Moses broke the word of God. Therefore, as a leader, he's going to have to pay for it. But at the same time, God's love and compassion reaches out to this one, though he will not let him lead the troops into the taking of that land, now 120 years old. But he does give him this look across Jericho into the promised land where the children will certainly go. Verse 2, and all Naphtali in the land of Ephraim, that's those 10 tribes as you look north there, and Manasseh, and all the land of Judah unto the utmost sea, all around you could see from that high point. Verse 3, and the south and the plain of the valley of Jericho, the city of palm trees unto Zoar. You know, it is a strange thing, and sometimes we think things happen by accident, and yet at the same time you wonder. You know, Gravette, Arkansas, from which our broadcast come, was not always named Gravette. But the railroad came through, and a man named Gravette owned the land for which the railroad went through, and naturally wanted to move the town from where we call today Old Town up where it would be at the train depot and near the tracks, as a town always will. But if you look on an ancient United States map, you find that Gravette was called Nebo. And just as you look out the door of this studio, you have what is called Old Town or Nebo, where we have Big Mama, we call our uplink to satellite that carries this signal around the world, coming from Nebo, Old Town. How precious it is. Well, is that an accident? Well, a lot of people would say it was. But our Father knows, and certainly that signal does get carried, and it grows magnificently as the years move on, carrying forth the real truth of God's word. And I can't but help think of this one, this leader that brought this word to this point. And yet at the same time, knowing God is a disciplinarian. Don't ever forget that. Verse 4 to continue. And the Lord said unto him, this is the land which I swear unto Abraham, unto Isaac, and unto Jacob, saying, I will give it unto thy seed. I have caused thee to see it with thine eyes, but thou shalt not go over thither. In other words, you're not going to make it. And certainly there was a reason for it. And that reason we know is because he struck the rock twice. But what really, let's analyze it just a moment before we go on. Why did Moses strike the rock twice? Because the people were murmuring, growling, complaining. And it agitated Moses, not God, but the people. But yet Moses was a leader. And a leader does not get agitated in that respect at God, because that rock was symbolic of Christ. Christ is our rock. And when he struck that rock twice, that would be like trying to re-crucify Christ twice. And that doesn't fly. So from the leadership, for this reason, the price would be paid. But yet, as we continue on, you will hear me teach this different than most people do. Why? Well, because I know our Father pretty well. And two always makes four. And when you use common sense, then the truth comes forth and you can see the love of our Father for this one man, Moses. Moses in the Hebrew tongue means drawn from the water. This little babe that was put in this basket and pushed into the Nile. I mean, all kinds of dangers there in that river. But here, the little girl that walked along the bank watching Miriam, his sister, as it would drift into Pharaoh's camp. And Pharaoh would take care of him for 40 years. Then he would be disbanded to go into the land of the Kenites, where there was a family there, Jethro being one of the offspring of Abraham by his second wife, Keturah, and being of the house of Almighty God. And then for 40 years he would be there, and then at the age of 80, God would send him to Pharaoh with many miracles and wonders to free the children of Israel. And here he is now at 120. That's three sets of 40, where he will pay the penalty, but yet at the same time, I want you to see and follow God's love within this. Next verse, please. Verse 5. So Moses, the servant of the Lord, died there in the land of Moab according to the word of the Lord. 6. And he buried him in a valley in the land of Moab over against Beth-peor. But no man knoweth of his sepulchre unto this day. I think I know why no man knows of the sepulchre, because there wasn't one. Because if you read in the great book of Jude in verse 9, the Michael and the devil argued as to where was the bones of Moses. And Satan couldn't find them. Satan hated Moses. And yet at the same time, who appeared with Elijah on the Mount of Transfiguration in Matthew chapter 11? Well, it was Moses. Moses was in a translated body on the Mount of Transfiguration, any way you want to slice it. And who was represented there? Well, we had three of the disciples. But we had three others. The Lord Jesus Christ in a transfigured body, shone as the morning sun, bright. We had Elijah, and we had Moses, those three. So what did you have there? You had Moses, the law, God's word. You had Elijah, the prophet, who the prophet of prophets. And you had Yahshua, the Savior of Saviors, that would pay the price and would deliver all men that would believe. Through this communion, the word brings you to the prophecy, and the prophecy brings you to salvation, and salvation brings you to Almighty God, the full circle of transfiguration. So Moses had a very strong part in this. That's why you want to be very careful when you realize and understand and teach the love of Almighty God for those that are loyal to him, even when they make a little error, they'll pay for it, but they still have the blessings. And there as Moses stood on that Mount of Transfiguration, we know that the love of God reached out and touched him, used him mightily, as he had always used Moses in bringing us these first five books of the Almighty Word of God, the Pentateuch, brought forth by the hand of this one. What a magnificent servant of the living God. Verse 7 to continue. And Moses was 120 years old when he died. His eye was not dim, nor was his natural force abate. He was very spry. He could still get around, and he He was able to perform. His memory was good. He could quote that law from stem to stern and deliver it with authority. Verse 8. And the children of Israel wept for Moses in the plains of Moab 30 days. So the days of weeping and mourning for Moses were ended. That was customary. That was the usual time for this leader. Verse 9, and Joshua, this was translated earlier in the ancient writings as Hosea, which both means Savior, or even the word Jesus in English is Joshua, Yahshua, properly pronounced. And Joshua, the son of Nun, was full of the spirit of wisdom, for Moses had laid his hands upon him, and the children of Israel hearkened unto him, and did as the Lord commanded Moses. In other words, the mantle passed from Moses to Joshua. And Joshua would fight that battle of Jericho. Joshua would be that leader of leaders. He was wearing that mantle that was placed there by none other than Moses at the hands of Almighty God. You see, not many things happen, but the things of God happen at God's time, God's place, and God's way. And you never have to wonder or worry, because God is always in control. And whether it's up or down, punishing or blessings, God's hand is there. And if you want to be blessed, one of the first things you learn, whether it's correction or blessings, is to say, thank you, Father. Thank you, Lord, I needed that and I appreciate it. I love you for that. It pays great dividends. Don't ever try to con him. You want to mean it when you say it. So here we have those three sets of 40, 40 being probation in numerics. And certainly those endings of probation in Moses' life changed immensely the times of man and brought forth this leader that the people would mourn that 30 days. But God never leaves us without a leader. And therefore, here comes Joshua. Verse 10, and there arose not a prophet since in Israel like unto Moses. Not only was he of the law, but he was also a prophet whom the Lord knew face to face. In other words, he was the only one that God appeared to in the bush, spoke to him one-on-one, leading him, guiding him, giving him the law, the Ten Commandments. Therefore, how adequate that Moses would be the one, the prophet, the lawyer, that would bring forth this very law itself, which is simply to say, the advice of Almighty God to keep blessings coming in your family and in your life by obeying and being truthful with Almighty God, receiving those blessings. God loved him indeed. And therefore, that's why you can say in that ninth verse of Jude, Satan just chomping at the bit with Michael wanting to know, where did God bury Moses? I can't find it. Well, I don't think it ever existed myself. Many would disagree with that. That's fine. But the scripture said there's many ways to have a supplica. And transfiguration is, you know, when you go back to the very beginning, there was another preacher. His name was Enoch. And Enoch, what was Enoch teaching against? That same book of Jude will tell you this. Enoch was teaching against the daughters of Adam mixing with the fallen angels. Preached his heart out about it. Could not hardly abide it. Could not stand for it. And he was so adamant against it that God simply loved him to the point that he transfigured him also. And so it is that our Father stays in control. God loves those that serve him. God loves those that he can trust. But there doesn't come along a Moses every year. And here is this one that knew God face to face and obeyed him when all the rest of Israel was down below, could not stand to hear the voice of God. Moses loved it because Moses loved his father. Verse 11 to continue. In all the signs and the wonders which the Lord sent him to do in the land of Egypt to Pharaoh and to all his servants and to all his land, verse 12, and in all that mighty hand and in all the great terror which Moses showed in the sight of all Israel. God in control all the way, guiding this one. And so it is that even in this, Israel was certainly blessed at the hand of this one prophet, this one that brought forth the law, one so loved of God. You know, when he climbed, just look at Moses a moment and think about him. When the rest of Israel trembled, he climbed Mount Sinai by himself. It was a fearful thing to see the fire and to hear the voice at the top of that mountain. But he longed for it. He longed for the touch of God. But how brave and how wonderful it was that he would seek truth and God's blessings enough on behalf of all the children of Israel, not for himself, but for the children, that he climbed that mountain. And God did see him face to face. By that I mean spoke to him face to face. Naturally, we know God is in a different dimension, but through the flame and the fire, you could see the image. How precious it is that God loved this one, that one who so bravely and lovingly would take forth of the very word of God and deliver it back to the children. And how upset he was when he came back into camp and these orgies were taking place. And the love for the tables with the Ten Commandments, he would crash against a wall. But God would rewrite them. God understood the anger. God understood the disgust for the people. And Moses took charge, as always, and straightened the people out. That's what the Word of God does. It straightens us out. Because God is always, he always gives the correct law, the correct statutes, and the correct judgment. Each of those three things being separate. The law wasn't destroyed. The law wasn't done away with. Some of the statutes were, but not the law. And judgment has never changed. Judgment has two parts, blessings and correction. And so it is even to this day. Our Father, a disciplinarian, very disciplined, carrying forth the word, bringing blessings, bringing truth, and blessing the very children of Israel and the people of the world, whomsoever will believe upon that one he sent, the Savior, the real rock, not their rock, our rock. Don't ever forget that great song of Moses entailed in this very book. All right, Book of Deuteronomy. I hope you enjoyed it as much as I enjoyed bringing it to you. God bless. Listen a moment, won't you please?
1: The Mark of the Beast on CD is our free introductory offer to you. 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You need to know what the mark of the beast is. As it's written in Revelation chapter 13, verse 8, many will be deceived. There is no need for you to be deceived. Christ said in Mark 13, 23, "Behold, I have foretold you all things." 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
0: And there we are back again. Let's have the 800 number, please. 1-800-643-4645. That number is good from Puerto Rico throughout the U.S., Alaska, Hawaii, all over Canada. If the Spirit moves and you have a question, you share it. Won't you do that? Please never ask a question about some reverend, some denomination, some organization. We do not judge people. Father is the judge. Hey, he does not need our help in that department. It is proper that you discern who you should fellowship with, and things of that nature. A wise person does this, but don't judge. Leave that department to Almighty God. He takes care of business. Those of you that listen by shortwave around the world, it's always a pleasure hearing from you. And your announcer at the end of the hour will give you our mailing address. And again, always a pleasure. Now, you got a prayer request, you don't need that number, you don't need an address. Why? God knows what you're thinking. Do you know something? He created you different, unique. He wanted someone just like you. But he does want you to love him. Why? Because he loves you. And he wants you to be close to him. So let him know that you love him. Won't you do that and get ready to receive his blessing? It makes his day. And when you make his day, boy, is he going to make yours. Father, around the globe we come. We ask that you lead, guide, direct, Father, touch. In Yeshua's precious name, Jesus. Thank you, Father. Amen. Okay, and question time. Bo from Canada. I write to you from Vancouver. Yes, your teachings reach up here and beyond. Well, thank you. We appreciate that. You always tell us that every bad day is a good day if we stay in God's word, but that is hard when those who don't listen to God's word hurt us on a daily basis. Well, you know, the thing is, Bo, that you want to use discretion and be wiser than the serpent. Be wise enough to pick your own friends. And you don't have to associate with someone that hurts you. Life is too short for that. And you might pray about it. And many times somebody that is hurtful, there's an old saying, snow them under with kindness and love and see what happens sometime. Sometimes that works, sometimes it doesn't. But that's the discerning of the Spirit. Denise from California, please explain when and how often we are supposed to take communion. I want to do it correctly. Well, Jesus told us to partake of it as oft as we met. They met three times a year, Passover, Pentecost, and Feast of Tabernacles. So three times a year is when it was taken. Now, if you are ill and you need communion, take it. It's very healing because it is the table of the Lord. And I have nothing against someone taking it as often as they meet, if it's even weekly, but it kind of gets to be a tradition if you're not careful when you do it every week. And therefore, I'm kind of against doing Holy Communion every week because it is a precious, sacred thing. And I like to do it as the old way, three times a year. And we do that on television three times a year. Ginger from Oregon, please explain the first earth age and what was happening during that time. I've never heard of that time. Please keep it simple. Well, it really is simple. Okay, the fact that before this earth age, there was another earth age. That's why science can describe this earth as being millions of years old. Why? It is. And God's word also explains that this earth is millions of years old. You have to go into the Hebrew manuscripts to understand that. But if you have a companion Bible, which we recommend, Appendix 146 gives you the foundations of the world. And also in the New Testament, in 2 Peter chapter 3, he tells you of all three earth ages and three heaven ages. There's only one heaven and there's only one earth that is mentioned in God's word, basically, other than the planets and the stars. But by that I mean there are different, the word is in the Greek is eons of time. And sometimes that's translated world, okay? So all it means is age, earth age. It is a real sad thing, because if you don't understand the three earth ages, you don't know why Satan fell and why God destroyed the first earth age, because a third of God's children followed that rascal. And God, being a loving God, had a choice. He could kill Satan and that third of the children, destroy them, or he could destroy the earth age and start over, causing man to be born innocent of woman, forgetting what happened before, and deciding within themselves whether they would love God or whether they'll love Satan. That's what this earth age is about. And so it is. It is a terrible thing that the three earth ages are not taught, because it handicaps Christians. When you get some Bible thumper that'll say, this earth is only 6,000 years old. That's a lie, okay? And God's word will not hold to the fact that this particular age is about 6,000, but there's one before it. And if you don't understand it, you're not even going to understand the one that follows this one. There are three altogether. Ray from Illinois, thank you for bringing God's word. You are so welcome. Some say that Jesus was not God in flesh. Please document where I can find verses to prove them wrong. Well, it's real easy. St. John chapter 1, verse 14. The word became flesh and walked among us, and that word being flesh was the Lord Jesus Christ, as he did walk among us. Or you might say Isaiah chapter 7 verse 14. What does Isaiah 7:14 say? It says in the prophecy that a virgin would conceive and would bear a male child, and you would call him Emmanuel, being translated as to say God with us. So in Christ we had God with us. So it's real simple to prove that. Okay. Karen from Texas, could you please explain how to use the olive oil for anointing a house and also for people? How much of the house should we anoint? Well, understand this, it isn't the oil that gets the job done. So you only have to use just a tad on the end of your finger and anoint the doorpost of the house. And in the name of Jesus Christ, order anything negative from ever crossing that threshold. And God has given you the power and the authority to defeat all your enemies in his name. Luke chapter 10, verse 18, 19, and so forth. And likewise, when you anoint someone, you do the same thing, a tad on your finger, on the forehead, anoint them with the oil of our people and ask God to fulfill whatever their desire or needs are, healing or whatever the case may be. And again, it isn't the oil that does it, but it's your obedience to use it because God ordered you to. And many people will say, well, I didn't know Christians were supposed to anoint. That's what the word Christ means. Christos in the Greek means the anointed one. And when you leave off the anointing, in the New Testament, James 5 insists that if somebody is ill, that you anoint that person with the oil and then ask God for the healing. Otherwise, you leave a step out. And when you leave a step out, your chances grow pretty slim. Sue from Wisconsin, When we are delivered up before the synagogue of Satan for a testimony against him, you said to think of David in the lion's den and the three Hebrew children in the fiery furnace, do you mean when the Holy Spirit speaks through us, our faith will save us and that we won't feel it when they cut off our heads or kill us? Well, let me ask you a question. Where did you read that the three Hebrew children were killed in the fiery furnace? Or where did you read that Daniel was killed in the lion's den? The reason you want to think of that, God's not going to let anything happen to you. The beheading took place during the time of the Roman Empire and the Colosseums and so forth when Christians were brutalized. Antichrist is coming as Christ himself, so he can't behave in that matter. The only reason I say that is who did they see walking in the fire with the three Hebrew children, Shadrach, Meshach, and Abednego? It's the Son of God. He was with them. They weren't even singed. God has a way. When he says, I will protect my own, he means it. As it is written in Luke chapter 21, they cannot harm a hair on your head. Where's William from? Don't know where William's from. If Adam and Eve were the first people on earth, doesn't that make us all related, incest? Adam and Eve were not the first people on earth. God created all the races on the sixth day. He made some of them fishers, some of them hunters, and told them to repopulate the earth. That's why we have different races today. I mean, how did they get here? God created them. It states it. And then it says God looked in the last verse of chapter 1, Genesis, and it was good. God was pleased with every race. But then, on the first day of the week, the eighth day, he wanted a husbandman through which Christ would come. And he created a different person altogether. His name was Eth Ha'adam, not Adam, as in the first. And it was through Eth Ha'adam that Christ would come. That's why. Carolyn from Missouri, what chapter in the Bible says that if you steal your parents' property, that you will be punished for that? Thank you. Exodus chapter 20, verse 15. Okay. That's the Ten Commandments. Verse 15 says, you shall not steal. I think maybe you are thinking about Mark chapter 7, verse 11, concerning Corban. Okay. If you take money from your parents or your inheritance or your parents' money, or money that you have that's supposed to take care of your parents, and some preacher tells you it's all right if you let them starve or do without, give the church the money and you will be blessed. In Mark chapter 7, verse 11, Christ is very much against that. He said, you do not abuse your parents, not for Corban. That means to a gift to the church. You take care of your parents. And so it is. And that was as it was at that time. Joseph from California. I'm confused about the millennium. Is this a second chance for all of us, or is it a second chance for those that don't know what's going on? Well, don't use the term second chance, because with what is taught in this world, an example, the little lady that asked earlier about the first earth age, she'd never heard about it. If you have never been taught more of God's word than that, you're in a heap of hurt. Because you're not going to know, as it's written concerning the church of Smyrna and Philadelphia, those that claim to be of our brother Judah and do lie and are in fact the synagogue of Satan. They're going to get in the sack with them. And they didn't have a chance coming out the gate. So it's not a second chance. For many, it's their first chance because they're not being taught the truth. Mike from California, do you know who the Antichrist is? And if you do, will you tell me? I would be happy to, and I teach it at least every week. It'll come out in the scripture somewhere. There is only one entity that is Antichrist. It is written in God's word, and anytime you hear some clown trying to say it's somebody else, he's lying to you. There is only one person that is the false Christ, and it's he that wanted the seed of Christ coming out the gate. That's the cherubim that covereth, which is to say the king of Tyrus, none other than Satan himself. That is Antichrist. The word anti in the Greek means instead of. Instead of Christ, he comes, claiming to be Christ. He's wanted to do that for ages and ages and ages. As a matter of fact, we're going to be doing another book soon called Thessalonians. And in chapter 2, it nails the fact that the son of perdition, which is Satan, and we'll teach that in just a few days, only he can be the false Christ. If anybody tells you it's somebody else, you will have types of people that portray something so negative that they'd make a good example. But there's only one that is the true false Christ. That's Satan. Harvey from Missouri. I've tried to explain the eighth day creation to a friend of mine, and he always asked me why we don't have an eighth day in the week. What do I say to him? Well, let him know that every 7 days we start a new week. Okay? No problem. Every 7 days we start a new week. So it's the first day of the next week. Margaret from Missouri, I need to know, I hear you said that we were in heaven before we were on earth. Where in the Bible does it tell us that we were in heaven before coming to earth? Well, many places in the Bible, but how about in the beginning when Christ said, let us create man in our image? That means the angels in heaven that were with him. Just as Christ looks exactly like Almighty God, for God was created, Christ was created in the image of God, so you are created in the image you were in the spiritual body. Exactly. I mean an exact copy, basically. So that documents. And it's just like in John chapter 3, St. John chapter 3, where it says many people falsely translate born again. There's no such thing as born again. The Greek is very specific. The manuscripts is born from above. Above what? Above heaven, where you came from. All right. It's throughout the Word of God. Gussie from Georgia, thank you for teaching. You're so welcome. Why do you say Paul wrote the book of Hebrews? My Bible says the author was unknown. Well, it probably was to the people that wrote your Bible. Okay, but it's very obvious to a scholar of God's word, Paul wrote the book of Hebrews. Yeah, he was writing to the people, the children of Israel, where he didn't have to go all the way around to explain where Gentiles would have to know and understand. He cut right to the quick, I mean, and this makes some people think it's almost a different type. And it's so simple, all you have to realize. First off, Paul spoke colloquial Greek. And that's kind of like street Greek. His scholarship was in the Hebrew tongue and Aramaic. Therefore, when he wrote to the people who spoke in the Hebrew tongue, he studied at the feet of Gamaliel, one of the greatest scholars there ever was, aside from Christ himself, and was very learned. So naturally, when he would write to the people called Hebrews, those that crossed the river, that's what the word means. He wrote directly to them and cut out anything that might pertain. So it's obvious. His fingerprints are all over it. Paul wrote the book of Hebrews. Wayne from Florida. I have a question about Genesis 4:15. Whosoever slayeth Cain, vengeance shall be taken on him sevenfold, and the Lord set a mark on Cain, lest finding him should kill him. Question, why should we not seek to kill Cain And does this apply to his fallen angels that follow him? Satan has the fallen angels, not Cain, okay? Have you ever read the parable of the tares? This is why you don't kill Cain. Cain is doing a service, you might say, for Almighty God, seeing how many people he can deceive. How strong are you? Can you be had? That's what God wants to know. That's what this age is about. Therefore, God says, you leave the tares alone because they look just like we do. And if you destroy one of them, you're going to destroy some good wheat along with them. So you leave them alone and the angels will take care of them. That's God's way of doing things. And that's why we don't bother destroying Cain. Cain destroys himself soon enough, and so it is. And Parable of the Tares, Matthew chapter 13, read it carefully. Okay, we've got Ken from California. Question, will there be an astronomical event when the Antichrist is cast out of heaven, or the sighting of a UFO? You won't have to worry about it being an event. It's going to be worldwide. Do you know what they're going to say? Christ has returned. The headlines all over. Christ has returned. There's just one problem. It's not the Christ, it's the Antichrist. And how do we know which one it is? Because he comes first at the sixth trump. The true Christ doesn't come until the seventh. So a person that knows the truth cannot be deceived by this fake. But it'll be headlines. The world will whore after him like you've never seen anything else. Sometimes people get carried away with a stupid politician thinking he's some kind of special rock star or something when he's nothing but a fake, maybe. You know, but they'll still get carried away. And they'll do the same thing with the Antichrist. Dave from Kentucky, my question to you, is there still any angels or spirits in heaven to be born of woman? And if there are, why would they want to be born if they are already in heaven? Well, that's a good question, only it's God's orders. Okay, God, that means it's God's plan. And you take one of God's elect, they know they have work to do, and they're not going to be shy about volunteering, even though they're going to, because God's going to insist. And they know they can help the people. That's why the mark of one of God's elect is always a person that has compassion for other people. You can always tell if you just pay a little bit of attention. You can talk to somebody for 5 minutes, and you can pretty well determine by what they say, what their attitude is, and so forth, and you will always find one of God's elect has compassion. If they don't, then they are not probably one of God's elect, but they would like to be. Candy from Florida, help me understand loneliness and death, and help me understand, I don't understand, and help me understand why. Amen. You sound a little confused. Why do you think that why are you lonely when, if you're a Christian, God states he will never leave you alone. I will never leave you nor forsake you. So you're never alone. You got to talk to him. You got to love him. You got to understand that he loves you. And let him know. Won't you do that today? And that understanding, his touch of love will come to you and pick you up. And he will love you. Let him know that you love him in return. And don't be lonely. I'm out of time again. Hey, I love you all because you enjoy studying Father's Word. Most of all, God loves you for it. Makes his day when you study the letter he sent to you. When you make his day, boy, is he going to make yours. Brought to you by your tithes and offerings. If we've helped you, you help us keep coming to you. Once you do that, you bless God. He will always, I do mean always, bless you. Now, most important, though, you listen to me good. You stay in his word every day. In his word is a good day, yes, even with trouble. Why? because Jesus, Yeshua, is the living word.
1: 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Thank you for watching today's program, and God bless you.

This has been a long time I've been promising a children's book. This is a book that will help a parent teach their child exactly what God's Word states. Now, this was done by a very good friend and student of this chapel. We have given it, if you would, a binder whereby if there is a page that you feel is too far advanced for your children, then by all means you should remove that particular page. It is done in a material that is even washable, and it takes you step by step into instructing a child what does God's Word say. And I think you will find it extremely helpful. It is item number 4414.

0: Welcome to the Shepherd's Chapel Network Family Bible Study Hour with Pastor Arnold Murray. Wisdom is understanding God's Word. Pastor Murray's unique teaching approach brings God's Word alive with meaning as he takes you on a chapter-by-chapter, verse-by-verse study of God's letter to you, the Bible. And now, here is Dennis Murray.
1: Good day to you. God bless you. Welcome to Shepherd's Chapel. Welcome to this Family Bible Study Hour. Ready to get back into our Father's Word here at the chapel? We invite you to get your Bible and join us. We're getting ready to have an old-fashioned Bible study here at the chapel. We hope you will join us. We're going to pick it up today in this beautiful book of Psalm 56, verse 1. And don't want you to ever forget that Psalm 55, though, where we talked in our last lecture at the very end about that dove in the distant oaks. So you see, we have a war coming up. David was quite a warrior. David was good with sword and bows and you name it. But you see, we're not going to need weaponry of a physical sense, because the war we go into is a spiritual war. So what do you need to war against Satan and the principalities on high? You learn of it in Ephesians chapter 6. It's called the gospel armor. So be standing in place with your gospel armor. Don't forget that that dove, the Holy Spirit, the Spirit of God, takes over. When that seventh trump sounds, the enemy is going to be attacked by hailstones the size of a talent. You know, that's 110 to 180 pounds, depending on whose measure you go by, of ice falling freely through the air. How many do you think could survive a hail storm when you have stones the size of a talent? We know God wins. Psalm 56, it's a little bit different of a title than what we've had. Let's talk about it. Miktam of David when the Philistines took him in Gath. Miktam in the Hebrew language, the actual, the prime

name of the word is katam, which means to cut in or engrave, if you will. In other words, this is so important that you should engrave it in stone, or maybe more importantly, you should engrave it in your mind so that it's there for your recall when you need it. Miktam of David, when the Philistines took him in Gath, we talked in a previous lecture not too long ago about David going to, when he ran out of food, he went to the priest at Nob, Ahimelech, and he sought food, and Ahimelech gave him the showbread, you recall, and also the sword of Goliath. Immediately when he left Nob, David went to Gath, and now remember, the Philistines, Saul killed his thousands, David killed his tens of thousands. So the Philistines knew David, and they knew David well. Do you think they were happy to see him when he showed up? And what was he doing there? He was hiding from Saul. He was on the run. So then the problem with him killing 10,000s of Philistines, that was their brothers, uncles, and fathers that David was killing. So when they caught David, they took him to the king of Gath, his name being Achish. And God gave David the wherewithal, the presence of mind to fake, or feign is how it's stated in the Bible. It means to fake like he was crazy. And he started letting the dribble out of his mouth run down on his beard. And he picked up markers and rocks and started scrabbling on the walls of the city of Gath. And they took him to Achish. And Achish said, "What are you bring? This guy's obviously crazy as a loon. What are you doing bringing him to me? You think I should take him home and fix dinner for him? Get him out of here." And that's the situation, and might help us understand a little bit better about David's frame of mind as we work our way through this Miktam Psalm of David. Let's ask that word of wisdom in Yeshua's precious name, Father. I ask you to open eyes, open ears this day. Let's go with Psalm 56, verse 1, and it reads, "Be merciful unto me, O God, for man would swallow me up. He fighting daily oppresseth me." And you're not going to have this on your screen, but I think David is calling on the Torah, the law, in this verse, and I want to, you're not going to have it, but I'm going to read it to you real quick, just two verses from Deuteronomy chapter 4, verse 30. And the law states, and David had a copy of that, no doubt, "When thou art in tribulation," and David was in tribulation at this time, but I want you to hang on to this for when you are in tribulation, and I'm talking about in the future, the tribulation of Antichrist. "And all these things are come upon thee, even in the latter days." That's you, beloved, the generation of the fig tree. "This generation shall not pass, if thou turn to the Lord thy God, and shalt be obedient unto his voice." Deuteronomy chapter 4, verse 31. "For the Lord thy God is a merciful God. He will not forsake thee, neither destroy thee, nor forget the covenant of thy fathers, which he sware unto them." And when we get to the end of Psalm 56, we have a subscription, an ending to it, "To the chief musician, to he who has the victory, Altaskeith." Altaskeith in the Hebrew means destroy not. And the promise of the Lord there in Deuteronomy chapter 4, verse 30 and 31, even in the latter days when you're in tribulation, he's merciful. He's not going to allow you to be destroyed. He's not going to destroy you. He's not going to forsake you as long as you remember the covenant. This, back to Psalm 56, this word in verse 1, "swallow me up." The word in the Hebrew is sha'af, and it's utilized of wild beasts. And it means, that, in other words, that they thirst for his blood. Not only does Antichrist thirst for your blood, though, he thirsts.

0: 20s at this time, when he was on the run and going to the Philistine at Gath. He was on the run from Saul. Verse 3. What time I am afraid, I will trust in thee. Miktam. Engrave that one in your mind. Anytime that you're afraid, trust in the Lord. Trust in that dove in the distant oaks. And he's always there for you. Your heavenly Father will never leave you. He will never forsake you. Trust in God. Important, especially when Antichrist is here on earth. Verse 4. In God I will praise his word. And his word is eternal. You're never wasting your time when you study God's word, because it's the same yesterday, just like our Heavenly Father. It's the same today, and we will have his word in the eternity. It never changes. In God I have put my trust. I will not fear what flesh can do unto me. And David didn't fear what any flesh man could do to him. He was a very courageous warrior. I couldn't help but think about Matthew chapter 10, verse 28, in reading this verse. And the teaching there of Christ is, don't fear he who can destroy your flesh body but can't destroy your soul. Fear he who has the ability to destroy your flesh body and your soul in hell. And there's only one entity that can sentence your soul to death. That is your heavenly Father. So fear, or better, revere him, and don't be afraid of anyone else. God and you are a majority. Verse 5. Every day they rest my words. All their thoughts are against me for evil. It doesn't matter that I've remained loyal to Saul. And David did. He was anointed to be king over Israel by Samuel. But in no way did David try and take the throne from Saul. In fact, he had the opportunity on two occasions to kill Saul, but he didn't. He remained faithful to Saul. Why? Because Saul was God's anointed, and David would not lay a hand of harm on God's anointed. Now, this word rest, check it out, my words. Rest means to twist my words. And, you know, Satan will do that. He did it to Christ, tried to, in Matthew chapter 4, when he attempted to tempt Christ, but he twisted not only Jesus' words, he twisted the word of God. And you know, if you're teaching truth, people will take what you say and twist it. You think Antichrist is not going to try and twist what you say? Today we see it all the time. The wicked and evil people of the world, they twist everything. They try and make what's wrong right and what's right wrong. And it will continue to happen. And it, like I said, if you teach, take this program, I don't like to use ourselves for anything, but as an example, everything that we say is on live television, for goodness sake. But then you have people who go on the internet and twist what we say. And they would have you believe that we don't teach the Trinity. For goodness sake, how many times do you hear us teach the Father, the Son, and the Holy Spirit? That is the eternity. So, the Trinity. So people will try and twist what you say. Always be careful of that. Verse 6. They gather themselves together. They hide themselves. In other words, they hide in an effort to ambush. They mark my steps when they wait for my soul. They observe my every move. And certainly Saul was watching David's every move, and most everyone in Judah and the rest of Israel was watching David's every move. The Philistines were watching his every move. You know, David, at this point in his life, he didn't have a lot of places he could go and feel safe. other than in the refuge that he took with his heavenly Father. Verse 7, shall they escape by iniquity? In thine anger cast down the people, O God. In other words, don't let the people, the wicked, succeed in what they're doing. This word iniquity is aven in the Hebrew language. It's sin, particularly of idolatry, in other words. Aven also means nothingness, if you will. But if we read, shall they escape by sin? And that's a question. And of course, the answer to that is no. They're not going to be delivered because of their sin. Verse 8. Thou, referring to God, tellest my wanderings. You record my every move. The enemy watches and tries to catch my every step or to record my every step, but you, Heavenly Father, record my wanderings. Put thou my tears into thy bottle. Are they not in thy book? In other words, put them in a bottle and keep them before you as a memorial. And of course, God often said, touch not mine anointed, and that's exactly what he meant. But David, on the run from Saul, again, he didn't have a lot of places he could go to hide, but he knew that God was watching after him his every step. We talked about that rock of division the other day, where David and his ragtag army of 200 were on one side of the mountain. Saul and 3,000 of his army were on the other side of the mountain. You think God didn't know exactly where David's steps were then? Of course he did. And he sent a rumor to Saul that the Philistines were attacking, and therefore they left, delivering David once again. Verse 9, when I cry unto thee, or in the day of my cry, then shall mine enemies turn back or retreat. This I know, for God is for me. And if God be for you, who can stand against you? Paul wrote in Romans chapter 8:31 the same thing. If God be for us, who can be against us? And the answer to that is absolutely no one, because if you're on God's side, you are on the winning side. Verse 10. In God will I praise his word. In the Lord will I praise his word. Twice for emphasis. And note here we have the names of God. First of all, in God, that in the Hebrew is Elohim, which is God the creator, if you will. And then the next time he's listed by name is all caps L-O-R-D. 99.9% of the time, as is the case here, that's Yahweh in the Hebrew language. And this is significant. If you ever hear of anyone, what's significant by this is that you have Elohim followed by Yahweh in the same verse. The significance of that is that if anyone ever asks you what is an Elohimic psalm, this particular group of psalms falls into that category because of the structure of this in the Hebrew, with Elohim followed by Yahweh. Verse 11. In God have I put my trust. It's the only place you should put your trust, beloved. I will not be afraid what man can do unto me. And here this is almost the reverse of verse 3. What time I am afraid, I will trust in thee. This starts out, I will trust in the Lord. I will not be afraid of what man can do unto me. And there is no reason to fear. And that's an important thing, to keep that in your mind as a miktam, engraved, that even when the Antichrist is here on earth, God is not going to forsake you. He's not going to allow you to be destroyed. And always remember, the only one who can destroy your soul is your Heavenly Father. And you know, if you're helping Him accomplish His plan, do you think He's not going to be there for you? Do you think He would allow Satan to destroy you? Of course not. He's going to be there for you. He will never leave you. He will never forsake you. Verse 12, Thy vows are upon me, O God. I will render praises or thanks unto thee. You know, scholars wrestle with the first part of this verse. Thy vows are upon me. And they're saying, is this saying that God's promises are upon me, or I've made vows to Him? I like the way Moffat translated this. Verse 12, he states in that first phrase, I am under vows to you. In other words, I've made promises and I will keep them, and I will also not forget to thank you. And that's very important, that you never forget to thank your Heavenly Father. He has emotions, and if to consider a man, if he was a father and he had two sons, and one of the sons, the only time that he ever heard from him was when he needed something. He needed to borrow money, or needed a new car, or needed this or that. But never did he hear from him on his birthday, a little card saying happy birthday. But then the man had another son who was always calling and saying, thank you for being such a good father to me, sending birthday cards, staying in touch. And the only time, in other words, that he heard from him wasn't when he was in trouble or needed help. He was thankful. It only makes common sense. It pleases your Heavenly Father when you thank Him. And you know, He owns everything. It pleasures Him to bless you. And if you're appreciative of it, He's even more apt to bless you. Verse 13. For thou hast delivered my soul from death. Who is death? Hebrews chapter 2, verse 14. He who has the power over death is the devil. Wilt not thou deliver my feet from falling? This put for all of his flesh from falling, that I may walk before God in the light of the living, in the resurrection of life, if you will, eternal life, if you will. Working for God, and what we have here is, then, as I said, the ending to this. Those of you with companion Bibles, you have it at the end of Psalm 56. To the chief musician, Altes Keith, destroy not. And we'll see Psalm 56, 57, and 58 all are at a time of crisis and trouble in David's life. And all are Altes Keith psalms, meaning destroy not. They're all Miktam psalms as well, as we'll see. Now, in Psalm 57, again, we have Miktam, means engrave it in stone or your mind, of David when he fled from Saul in the cave. And many scholars wrestle with which cave would this have been. I don't think there's any question. We said that David was with the priest at Nob when Doeg was there and witnessed Ahimelech helping David. Immediately following that, he went to Gath, and the encounter with Achish, the king of Gath, happened there. Immediately after that, David and his ragtag army, the beginnings of it, went to the cave Adullam. So I don't think there's any question that we're talking about the cave of Adullam in Psalm 57. And let's go with that, and we'll explain as we go. Verse 1, just as Psalm 56 started out, Be merciful unto me, O God, be merciful unto me, for my soul trusteth in thee. Yea, in the shadow of thy wings will I make my refuge until these calamities be overpast. Now David's starting to get it here. You may remember in Psalm 55, verse 6, David said, "Oh, that I had the wings of a dove, I would fly away to escape." Now David's saying, "Let me be in the shadow of the Lord's wings, that he may, that I can take refuge there, and that he'll deliver me until these calamities be overpassed, until the destruction passes." In other words, destroy not being the altus keith of this. And you know, when David was at Adullam, the cave of Adullam, that's when his entire family came. His mother, his father, all of his brothers came to be with him there. It was becoming difficult for them in the land of Israel because of Saul. And we saw there too, you remember David had that army starting to form, that ragtag army that was people who were very unhappy with the way things were going in Israel under Saul. Saul was becoming kind of a crazy man and at times obsessed even with evil demons. So a lot of people becoming unhappy with Saul. Soon after, David sent his parents to stay with the king of Moab, his Mizpeh, so that they would be safe until all this calamity had come to a close. Verse 2, "I will cry unto God Most High." This is Elyon in the Hebrew, Most High. "Unto God that performeth all things for me." And you know, he loves you and he wants you to return his love. Verse 3, "He shall send from heaven and save me from the reproach of him," referring I think to Saul, "that would swallow me up, Selah." The Selah here connecting and emphasizing by repetition David's confidence that God would send deliverance, and because of his loving kindness and his truth. And then to conclude that verse, "God shall send forth his mercy and his truth." And here talking about mercy, of course, is his loving kindness, his love, and his truth. And what is truth? Well, his word is truth. And God's promising that he will send his truth. Jeremiah chapter 3, verse 15, God promises, "I will give you pastors which shall feed you with knowledge and understanding." Verse 4, "My soul is among lions." Lions, the king of the jungle. And when a lion catches his prey, he rips and tears. "And I, even, even among them that are set on fire," those who are hotheads, you could translate, "even the sons of men, whose teeth are spears and arrows, and their tongue a sharp sword." He's making a comparison or a contrast here and saying, you know, with these hotheads whose teeth are as sharp as spears and arrows, I would be a lot safer if I were in the company of lions who rip and tear their prey. Verse 5, "Be thou exalted, O God," Elyon, Most High, "O God above the heavens, let thy glory be above all the earth." And his glory, of course, you are familiar with it as his Shekinah glory, the warmth that you feel when God touches your heart with his Holy Spirit. Unfortunately, the enemies of God are going to feel that glory as Hebrews chapter 12, verse 29 lists that God is a consuming fire. Verse 6, "They have prepared a net," or a trap, you could think of this, a snare, "for my steps. My soul is bowed down. They have digged a pit before me, unto the midst whereof they are fallen themselves, Selah." they're going to be taken in their own mischief, the devices that they would come up with to try and trap me and ensnare me, they're going to fall in themselves. Why is that? Because God is protecting David, and he can make that happen, and David knew it. All he had to do was ask. The Selah, stop, pause, meditate. Something that's been said is about to be connected to something that's going to be said. Here, the Selah connecting the bitterness of his enemies with his assured confidence in God. Verse 7, my heart is fixed, O God. My heart, or my mind, you could translate, is fixed. I will sing and give praise. And that's a good thing. That, and make sure your heart and your mind are fixed. But that could be translated that my mind is prepared or even steadfast, such as Christ would say of John the Baptist when they came and they were speaking of John the Baptist to Christ about how steadfast he was. And Christ said, what did you go down there to see? A reed blown in the wind? One that the wind blows first this way, the wind of doctrine, teaching blows this way, or then it blows that way? Don't be a reed blown in the wind for your heavenly Father. Be steadfast. Be prepared. And by that I'm talking about for the tribulation of Antichrist. Because as it's written in Revelation chapter 13, he's going to be able to snap his fingers and make lightning come down from heaven. Are you spiritually and mentally prepared for that? Are you going to be steadfast for your heavenly Father? I would say miktam, have it engraved in your mind. Verse 8, awake up my glory. Awake, psaltery and harp. I myself will awake early. Now it sounds like David might get a little bit puffed up in himself here. He's not. What this means, awake up my glory. In other words, it's put for the tongue or the heart that gives glory. And that's what this is saying, that David will awake to the dawn to offer praises and glory to Yahweh. Verse 9, I will praise thee, O Lord, among the people. I will sing unto thee among the nations. In other words, I'm not just going to whisper this to where just a few people can hear. I'm going to sing it so loud that the nations of the world will hear and hopefully understand. The singing, of course, praising our Heavenly Father. We're doing that right now as we study his word. Verse 10. For thy mercy is great unto the heavens, and thy truth unto the clouds. And the clouds put here for skies. And I think this is a little bit of man's minuscule conception of what infinity is sneaks into this with the clouds. God's domain goes well beyond the clouds that are in the sky. Verse 11. Be thou exalted, O God, Elyon, above the heavens. Let thy glory be above all the earth. And that verse identical to verse 5, repeated no doubt for emphasis. In other words, David's saying, manifest yourself, Father, so that the wicked and the enemies can see, and they will know, as I know, that you are Lord, that you're the God of heaven and earth. Besides thee, there is no other God. To the chief musician, the subscription, to he who has the victory, to he who gives the victory, altus keith, meaning destroy not. So we'll come back in our next lecture and continue on with this same thought, Israel's Redeemer and his work. And you know, we all need that redemption. We got a short message. We'll ask you to listen a moment, won't you please?
1: The Mark of the Beast on CD is our free introductory offer to you. What is the Mark of the Beast? 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It is getting late in the game. You need to know what the mark of the beast is. As it's written in Revelation chapter 13, verse 8, many will be deceived. There is no need for you to be deceived. Christ said in Mark 13, 23, "Behold, I have foretold you all things." 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
0: Welcome back. We're glad you could join back with us. Let's have the 800 number, 800-643-4645. That number good throughout Puerto Rico, the U.S., and Canada. If you have a biblical question that you'd like to pose to possibly be answered on the air, feel free to call that 800 number and leave your question. And we say possibly answered on the air. You know, this program goes into millions of homes around the world. The only format for answering questions is right here by one of the pastors on the program. So we can't answer all questions, but I know this, if the Spirit, the Holy Spirit, wants your question to be on the air, it will be on the air. Please don't ask questions about a specific individual, denomination, or organization by name. We teach God's Word in a positive manner. Throwing out negative about others by name serves no purpose. We simply won't do it. Listening by shortwave or studying via the internet somewhere around the world that can't use that 800 number, your announcer at the end of the hour will give you our mailing address. Quite all right to mail your questions in being the point. Got a prayer request? We can do away with the telephone number. You don't need a telephone. You don't need a mailing address. Your Heavenly Father is there for you, and He's there for you 24/7, anytime, no matter where you're at. You don't have to be at home and in your room on your knees with your eyes closed. You can talk to your Heavenly Father anytime. And those youngsters, when people tell you that you can't pray in school, you know, be wiser than the serpent. You can pray to your Heavenly Father. Don't let others know that you're doing it. He will know and He will hear. So you need a little extra help on that test you're taking, you go to your Father in prayer. He's very intelligent. You don't have to close your eyes, and nobody has to know except you and Him. He's always there for you. We do have these prayer requests. Father, we come united as one in the name of Your Son, Jesus Christ. We ask You to look upon these, Father. You know their needs, illnesses in family. We ask a touch of healing, if it is Your will, Father. Problem relationships, touch those and heal, if it is Your will. We lift up our military troops who are in harm's way around the world, Father. Watch over, guide, direct, touch, heal in Yeshua Jesus' precious name. Amen, and thank you, Father. All right, let's get to some questions. First up today, we have Jennifer, and Jennifer's from Alabama. If a person tries their best to please and do the will of our Heavenly Father and repents when they fall short, do you believe a person like that can act as a mediator for others and cause our Heavenly Father to have compassion on people who might not deserve otherwise? Or is this stepping on our Father's toes, being that Jesus Christ is our mediator? Yes, I think someone who thought so highly of themselves that they could influence God's compassion, you know, why would you want God to be compassionate on someone who doesn't deserve His compassion? That doesn't make any sense to me. You know, being compassionate is a good thing. And on the other hand, Jennifer, God's Word says that the prayers of a righteous person are heard. So I'm not trying to belittle what you're saying, and I think you are onto it yourself. You're kind of stepping on God's toes when you think that you think so highly of yourself. You may not even be talking about yourself. You may be talking about someone else. But I don't think someone is worthy to serve as a mediator between God and his children. He'll be fair with his children. Everyone gets what they deserve. If you deserve his compassion, you're going to get it. If you don't, you won't. Ignacio in California. Is it okay to use my tithing to buy books and CDs to help serve the Lord? And we teach that it's fine for you to use part of your tithes to obtain study materials. That makes you a better servant for your Father. And you can do his work if you're more knowledgeable in his word and whatever it takes to get you that way. And some people may not understand that, you know, when you order Bibles or CDs of the teachings here at the chapel, it does help the ministry. Some of those funds then are utilized to buy television time, which continues our ministry. If you ever visit Gravett, you'll see that, you know, we're not all concerned about opulence or show of how nice our buildings are. In fact, most people who come here are quite shocked that we live so frugally here at the chapel. And that's because the ministry is all about putting whatever comes in back into more television time so that we can reach out to others. That is what we feel like our commission is to promote God's word via the airwaves. And of course, we are a local church. Jim in Michigan, the King James Bible, is this the only Bible we can use? No, you can use, I myself use other Bibles. I mentioned today the Moffat Bible, which is a translation by Dr. James Moffat. And oftentimes when I'm studying the King James Bible and something just isn't clicking, I'll pull down my Moffat off the shelf, and sometimes that gives me a little different view of what the original languages might have said. The King James Version, you know, Paul didn't walk around with a copy of the King James Version Bible in his hand. You see, it wasn't translated until 1611. We do recommend the King James Version Bible that you have at least one copy of that. Why? Because then you can use a Strong's Concordance to take God's Word back to the original languages, Hebrew in the Old Testament, Greek in the New Testament, if you're not fluent in those languages, which very few of us, including myself, are fluent in Hebrew or Greek. But it gives you that capability so that you can check out what God's Word in the original languages, the languages that Paul looked at, and make up your mind as to what God's Word is saying. Rose in Tennessee, in your letter, in the question answers, you said Cain was not Adam's son. Genesis 4:1 of the Bible says Adam knew his wife, and she conceived and bare Cain. Please tell where it says that Cain was not Adam's. I have searched my concordance with no result. And you're absolutely right. Genesis chapter 4, verse 1 says that Adam knew his wife and she bare Cain. And that's true. But the problem is, you see, that Eve had already conceived in Genesis chapter 3, verses 16, 17, 18, before Adam knew her. And she did, and well, that's why God, when he was addressing the serpent and Eve, he said to Eve, you know, I'm going to multiply thy conception. You know what conception is? That's to be with child. So she was already impregnated and with Cain when Adam knew her. And then she had, and that there in Genesis 4, 1 and 2 says that she bare Cain. And again, and that word in the Hebrew should have been translated continued. And what happens when a woman has one child and continues in labor and has another? She's had twins, but this particular set of twins had different fathers. The serpent was the father of Cain, and Adam was the father of Abel. Looking at Adam's genealogy in Genesis chapter 5, you won't find Cain there. Why? Because Cain was not his son. You won't find Abel there either. Why? Because Abel was murdered by his brother Cain before he had any progeny, any children. Jesse and Simon in Arizona. Pastor Dennis, I have a young child. His name is Simon, and he has C/P, and then you wrote Leach-Nyhan syndrome, and I'll have to apologize. I'm not familiar with that. I hope I pronounced it correctly. Simon wanted to know where the Antichrist is at this point in time. I have told him he is with the angel Michael until the sixth trump. But Simon wants to ask you, Pastor Dennis Murray, could you please answer his question? Well, I'd be happy to. Simon, and your dad, Jesse, did a good job. He told you just exactly right that at this point in time, the Antichrist is in heaven, if you will. And when did he go there? Well, Jesus told Satan in Matthew chapter 4, get thee hence, get behind me. Where is Jesus now? He's at the right hand of God. Where is Satan? Still where Jesus told him to get, behind him. And we can read, though, that in Revelation chapter 12, verse 6 and the following verses, that Michael the archangel and his angels war against Satan and his angels. That's the fallen angels. Michael wins and boots Satan and his angels out of heaven, and they will be here on earth. Woe unto you on earth, it reads there in Revelation chapter 12. And God bless you, Simon and Jesse, and we're glad you're studying with us. You good question, you keep studying. Lowell in Nebraska, I need clarification regarding who the elect are that you talk about. The question, are the elect only the 7,000 spoken of in Romans, or only the 144,000 spoken of in Revelation, or everyone who knows that Jesus comes at the seventh trump? Please provide scriptural references. Well, you've got the scripture, well, all except one in 1 Kings chapter 19, verse 18. God states there, and it's quoted in Romans chapter 11, verse 4, God says, I have reserved to me 7,000 who will not bow a knee to Baal in Kings, which that is the Antichrist. And I understand your confusion a little bit. The 144,000, excuse me, of Revelation chapter 7, the way I think this works is that there are 7,000 that I would term very elect. They will never bow a knee to the Antichrist. I think that the 144,000, some of them may fall into the deception and worship the Antichrist, but when they hear the 7,000 who very elect, who are delivered up to witness against the Antichrist, they'll say, I knew that. And then they will recount their worshiping of the Antichrist. Seven in biblical numerics is spiritual perfection. So how many exactly where they'll be of the elect? I think that's whatever number God says, this is my elect, that's how many there will be. Leslie in California. Excuse me. Satan was blessed with many things, intelligence being one of them. Excuse me. How is it then, does he plan on defeating God who is immortal? He can't kill God, so what kind of defeat is he aiming for? He's looking for a mutiny. He is expecting, he thinks that he's good enough that he can deceive the world into thinking that he is God. And you know what? He might get away with it for the most part. Why? because it's written in Revelation chapter 13, the whole world will worship him except those who are written in the Lamb's Book of Life. That's God's elect. And the reason he won't get away with deceiving the whole world is because of you, God's elect. When you are delivered up and you witness and the Holy Spirit speaks through you, excuse me, even the gainsayers will be convinced. Wayne in Tennessee, you teach that a premeditated murderer must at some point in time stand before God and their victim. Well, we don't actually teach that. We teach that God teaches and his law calls for capital punishment. In other words, if someone lies in wait and premeditatedly murders someone, the punishment is death, capital punishment. Let the closest family member be the one to cast the first stone. And that's the law. But then you go on, as King David was a man after God's own heart, do you think that this applies to him in regard to Uriah's death? And the answer to your question, yes, I think David faced God. Now, be careful, though, because David had already, God took David's sin away from him in 2 Samuel chapter 12. Nathan the prophet said as much. But I'm sure David faced up to the music. And, you know, Uriah was a loyal, faithful servant of David. And I'm sure that they have worked all that out in one way or another at this point in time. But David, no different than any of the rest of us as far as obtaining salvation. Alice in Virginia, where is it found in God's word that those who eat swine's meat are like smoke in God's nostrils? You'll find that in Isaiah chapter 65, verses 4 and 5. And you can throw those who are holier than thou right in the same group. They're like smoke in God's nose. And if you've ever gotten a good whiff of smoke in your nose, that's not real pleasant. And that's the way God looks upon those who eat swine's flesh and those who are holier than thou. Rusty in Oklahoma, my question is, we know Elijah will be one of the witnesses to come back by Malachi chapter 4, verse 5. And I disagree with you, Rusty, there. Malachi 5 states that I will send, Elijah, and he will return the hearts of the children to the fathers. Who John the Baptist came in the spirit of? Elijah. So God did send Elijah. In fact, is I like to think that this ministry works under the power of the ministry of Elijah as well in returning the hearts of the children to the fathers. But anyway, you said it, but I disagree that we know Elijah is one of the two witnesses. With my limited knowledge, I figured Enoch would be the other, as Dave McPherson does in his book that you offer in your library, The Rapture Plot. Why do you believe that it is Moses? You are one of the very few men whose opinion I value in constant search for the truth, your fellow Christian Rusty. And thank you for studying the word, Rusty. Again, though, no one knows for without a doubt, with certainty, who either of the two witnesses are. You'll always hear myself and Pastor Arnold Murray careful to say that, you know, we can't document biblically, but it's an educated guess that the two witnesses will be Elijah and Moses. My logic in saying that is Matthew chapter 17, who was it that appeared with Christ in transfigured bodies on the Mount of Transfiguration? Moses and Elijah. But again, can't document that. No one knows with all certainty who the two witnesses are. Delmo in Oklahoma, why do you think so many people were possessed by evil spirits or demons when Jesus was on the earth? And is there any difference in the world we live in today? And no, I don't believe that there's any difference in the world that we live in today as far as the number of wicked spirits, evil spirits, demons, whatever you choose to call them. But, you know, Christ did one thing while he was here on earth. He gave us power over all of our enemies, including demons, wicked spirits, as long as you do it in his name, the name of Jesus Christ. Luke chapter 10, verses 17 and 18 will document what I just said. Nell in Michigan, is it okay to split your tithes between two churches? And you should tithe where you're taught. And if you are taught 50-50 between this church and that church, then that's exactly how you should tithe. Tithes, the intention of them is to ensure that God's word continues to be taught. And if you're tithing to a church that never quite gets around to teaching God's word, you're not continuing the teaching of God's word with your tithes. You're continuing the teaching of what Sam has to say, the traditions of men mostly. Eoni, I hope I'm pronouncing that, in Georgia, and Eoni is 85 years old. Well, God bless you. I have a King James Bible written by Zondervan. Is that a good Bible? And Zondervan is a publishing company, and Zondervan Bibles are known, and I have a high opinion of Zondervan Bibles. Karen in New Hampshire, I understand that a third of God's children followed Satan. If 7,000 is one-third, it doesn't add up. Can you help me understand how many souls were created? And you are confusing, as many people do. I don't know why so many people confuse the one-third of God's children who followed Satan in the first earth age with the 7,000 who disobeyed God, refused to be born of woman, and came to earth on their own in Genesis chapter 6. Those are the fallen angels. Can't document it, but educated guess, 12 billion souls total. There are approximately 6 billion people on earth at this time. If there are 12 billion souls and one-third of them followed Satan in the first earth age, as we learn in Revelation chapter 12, that means 4 billion, one-third, followed Satan. I'm out of time. I love you all a great deal because you enjoy studying Father's Word in depth. And you know what? God loves you because you enjoy studying the letter that he wrote to you. And you know, it makes his day when he sees you with the letter open and seeking knowledge of him. Blessings will follow. We are brought to you by your tithes and offerings. If we've helped you, help us keep coming to you. Won't you do that and to reach out to others who are lost in this world of darkness? One thing most important, beloved, and it's this: you stay in his word every day. Every day in your Father's word is a good day, even with trouble. Do you know why? It's because Jesus, Yeshua, he is the living word.
1: 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Once again, that's Shepherd's Chapel, Post Office Box 416, Gravett, Arkansas, 72736. We invite you to join us for the next in-depth Bible study each weekday at this same time. Thank you for watching today's program, and God bless you.

The book of Ezekiel. What a fantastic study, this book of Ezekiel. The book of Ezekiel that covers, if you would, those vehicles, those circular discs. In the Hebrew, it states very clearly that that whirlwind with the color amber traced back to the Hebrew, highly polished bronze. What an exciting thing that God's word informs us on all things. Ezekiel, one of my favorite prophets of the Bible, probably more written, not probably, but absolutely more written on what will happen in the millennium age than even the book of Revelation. Ezekiel guiding you through it, what God will expect at the final battle, Armageddon and Haman Gog, recorded in this great prophecy. I know you're going to enjoy it, the book of Ezekiel.

To enrich. You know, in the secular world, this could mean something to someone, and in the Christian world, it means totally something different. First, I like to take a word and I like to go back to the etymology. Where did it come from? How did it get started? And the word enrich started as an Indo-European word, pel, P-E-L, pel. And it means to fill or to be full. And from this comes the Greek from our scripture is pletost, which is to say to fill, or when you go to the prime and be full. And that's what to enrich means. Is in the Christian sense, it means to be full of the Holy Spirit, to be full of the seal of God. That is to say, his knowledge, his word. But why is it that God's people perish? For lack of knowledge. To be running on empty. To be going nowhere. And to know nothing. And certainly that's quite the opposite of pel, or to be full, to be enriched in the Word of God. This is a very simple thing, but at the same time, it's something you really need to grab hold of, especially in this generation, because you need to keep that tank full, that is to say, the seal of God, knowing exactly what's going to happen. So we're going to start out in one of the most simple teachings of Christ, and that's the parable of the sower. When he sowed the seed, broadcasting it like you would in a field by hand, okay? A human being can take about a 30-foot swath, okay, of broadcasting by hand and do a pretty good job if you're a little experienced. And the seed just falls wherever it may. It's not drilled in. It's not put in precisely. It's just broadcast, meaning it hits. It's kind of like broadcasting a message by television or radio. You never know where it's going to hit or what it's going to accomplish. And naturally, he took advantage of that because some of them are going to fall on a hard path. And what's going to happen to them? They can't take root. It can't grow. And some of them are going to fall in a thorny place. This you all know. But inasmuch as this symbolizes the Word of God, open your Bibles, if you would, to Matthew chapter 13. We're going to pick it up with the 18th verse where Christ begins to explain the parable of the sower. Okay. What happened to those seed? In verse 18, knowing this, that the seed is the Word of God. When a truth hits your mind and you have eyes to see and ears to hear, when your mind opens and you are filled with that thought, it sticks. It stays.

Verse 18 of the 13th chapter of Matthew reads, "Hear ye therefore the parable of the sower." In other words, I'm going to explain it to you. "When anyone heareth the word of the kingdom and understandeth it not, then cometh the wicked one and catcheth away that which was sown in his heart," that's to say his mind. "This is he which receiveth seed by the wayside." In other words, it didn't have a chance. Wayside is what? A path. It's too hard, pounded down. And unfortunately, when you hear a word and don't understand it, it's like idle words. It goes over your head. There's no depth there for you to understand. And many people are that way, my friend. You can talk to them all day, and they're not going to hear the word. It's not going to take root. Okay? And verse 20. "And he that receiveth the seed into stony places," that means a hard-hearted person, a hard, stubborn-minded person, "the same is he that heareth the word," and a noun, this word in the Greek means instantly, "with joy receiveth it." Boy, just what a good word. Have you ever run across somebody like that, that just, man, they just grab that word and run with it? But what happens? What happens? 21, "Yet hath he not root in himself." It just wasn't meant to be. Wasn't called of God, probably, as far as God's elect are concerned. "But dureth for a while." He hangs in there and studies for a while. When tribulation or persecution ariseth, because of what? Because of the word. By and by, that same word is a noun, instantly, he's offended. A lot of people, you know, will hear the real truth and they're so excited about it. "Now I'm going to run to my preacher." And naturally their preacher sees them leaving out the door, okay, funneling off the truth. And they're going to say, "You don't listen to that kind of thing." And instantly they're offended by it or made light of. And they're going to drop it. They're going to leave it. Okay. This is why coming out the gate, always think for yourself. Don't worry about what the world thinks. What do you think this world is? Do you think it's perfect? Do you think there's a lot of people out there that know exactly what's going on? No. So it's up to you to make the decision for yourself in relationship to God's word, the seed, in your mind as to how you react to the world. All right. Because there's an eternity coming. Are you going to be there? That's where the real riches comes from. That's where we all long to be. Are any of us perfect? No. But thanks God for the riches. Again, there's that word of his grace. Unmerited favor. He loves us anyway. When you repent and come into that truth and stay with him. But some are just carried away when they are offended by the word. Verse 22, "He also that receiveth seed among the thorns is he that heareth the word," I mean actually hears it. You got that? That means hears with understanding. "And the care of this world age," not the one that was, probably is not aware of it even, "and the deceitfulness of riches." This is riches, pale in a bad way. Okay. "The very riches of the world choke the word, and he becometh unfruitful." Unfruitful means he's not productive. So what does that tell you in your mind? What is God telling you here by the seed? That if you receive it and you do it his way, you're going to be productive. You're going to be fruitful. That means the real manna that is important of the world, you're going to have. No one can take that away from you. You don't have to be a pauper to be a Christian, and there's no shame in being rich with God's blessings and with God's profitability. That is to say, when you follow him using common sense in this world, having money, that's not a sin. Okay. A lot of ministries would have you believe Christ was poor. Christ was not born poor.

And you know something? That's a bad thing because he's the judge. And what concerns him on your behalf is very important. What he thinks of you. Because there is a day coming. He tells us a little bit about it in the next verse, 23. But he that receiveth seed into the good ground is he that heareth the word and understandeth it. That's important. That's why true wisdom is to simplify the word of God whereby anyone can understand it. That's wisdom, beloved. It comes with that understanding, which also beareth fruit. It's going to produce. You don't have to worry about it. You're going to have fruit. And bringeth forth some 100-fold, some 60, and some 30. In other words, our Father is able, through that seed, the word of God, that when you are following him, he's going to see that you are fruitful, that you produce fruit. And that goes in the spiritual sense as well as the way of the world. Our Father is not blind to your needs. He knows what you have need of. And he's always, when you are working for him, you can rest assured if you utilize common sense, you're going to be fruitful. You're going to produce. If you're not producing, something's wrong. Something's missing. What is it? I don't know. You know. If you analyze and take inventory, turn on over to Matthew 16. I want to pick it up here where Christ is talking about things that are important and things that are not. Matthew 16, let's go with verse 24. Then said Jesus unto his disciples, that means his students. Disciple means disciplined. Those that are disciplined in that seed, which is to say his word. If any man will come after me, let him deny himself and take up his cross and follow me. That means if you're going to be a disciple of mine, if you're going to follow me, let me come first. What is a cross for? It's to crucify somebody on. In other words, to be willing in the flesh to spiritually die, if you would, and live for him. Think, in other words, let your mind be upon him and upon his children. That is to say, have compassion on people. Think about people. Care about people. That means be a good neighbor. Be a good friend to those that will allow you to be a good friend. Some people won't, okay? Don't ever feel bad about that. Paul would say, get along with your neighbor if it be possible. Sometimes it's not, okay? I mean, you maybe have run across one or two like that in your lifetime. I don't know. Verse 25. For whosoever will save his life shall lose it. Whoever picks up self-salvation. I want to save myself. Save my own soul in this world today. I'm going to get street smart and fulfill every act of it. That won't get you anywhere, hardly, okay? Good thing to be street smart to understand how some people live. But your soul is precious. Do you know, according to Ezekiel 18:4, who your soul belongs to? He owns it, lock, stock, and barrel. You don't really have anything to do with it. It's not yours to give him. He's already got it. All souls belong to God. That's what Ezekiel 18:4 says. And whosoever shall lose his life, that's to say his soul, for my sake shall find it. In other words, If that's what a cross is for, okay, is crucifixion. They crucified him on one. They're not going to crucify you. You may feel like it if you're delivered up before the false Messiah sometime, but he's coming as Jesus, not a crucifier, okay? So you don't have to worry about it. But you have to be that serious that you know your salvation hinges on him, and that when you make that stand for him, you find your life. And that means, hey, do you think that means, how old are you going to be when you die? Well, nobody knows.

lives, really, do they? But we're not talking about that kind of life. We're talking about life eternal. We're talking about forever. You'll find it. It'll be there for you. The eternity in the kingdom of Almighty God here on earth. Practicing that is so very, very enjoyable and fulfilling and rich. What a time that we look forward to. So if you give your soul over to the way of the world today and decide, I'm saved, I'll save myself, you're going to lose it. It's just that way. If you start looking at the riches of the world and totally put aside Christ, you got trouble. And friend, hey, you got room for both, okay? You know, you got a big mind. You don't have to worry about having more than one thought at a time to be able to chew gum and walk at the same time, okay? You can cut it because you're a can-do type person. Verse 26, for what is a man profited? This word profited is ophelo. Comes from that same word fell, to fill, to be profited, to fill her up, okay? For what man profiteth if he shall gain the whole world, if he owned every stick of it, and lose his own soul? Question. He lost everything. Why? You're not going to be in the eternity. You're not going to make it. Boy, that is final. And that is serious. That's bad. Or what shall a man give in exchange for his soul? What are you worth? Well, you know something? You're a child of God. You're a son or a daughter of the living God. And your soul is important. It's valuable to him. Why would you throw it away when it's so useless, when you can amount to something? What does he want? Love. Love is a fantastic thing when you love your neighbors in the way a neighbor should be loved. Love a friend in the way a friend should be loved. Your family. And to love Almighty God. For he certainly loved us. He loved us enough that when it came right down to it, he knew how weak we are when it comes to making a stand. He made that stand for us right on that cross. He did not whimper. He didn't say, let's put this off till tomorrow. He did it for you. Why? Love. Love for you. That you would have that unmerited favor. The riches of that unmerited favor in your life today. That is just very precious. And verse 27. For the Son of Man shall come in the glory of his Father with his angels, going to bring your past, your loved ones that have passed on, some many of them, with him. And then he shall reward every man according to his works, W-O-R-K-S. Not faith, works. This is why it's important that, what is works? Love is a form of work. I've received letters from housewives that says, I've never been able to go out and work. I've raised six kids, kept my old man happy and in clean clothes, and I've just never been able to work. And man, what a worker she is, okay? That's a precious work, is raising God's children. You don't find a better work than that, okay? It's precious. That's, works are just loving God and his children. Okay, and providing in your own for your family, and being a blessing, quite frankly, to all you come in contact with. Why? Because they say, "There goes a Christian." They won't say that, maybe, but it's you advertise yourself when you live what he would have you do. When you have that seed, that knowledge sealed, and you're rich with it within yourself. That compassion spills over because it is needed in this world today. 28, verily I say unto you,
There be some standing here which shall not taste of death till they see the Son of Man coming in his kingdom. And this lets you know when the kingdom of God came to be. What was Christ's prayer in Matthew 6? Father, our Father which art in heaven, hallowed be thy name. Thy kingdom come, thy will be done on earth. That's when it began on earth, when Christ resurrected. And when he returned, they saw him. And he is the king. And this earth is his dominion. He even gave us power over all of our enemies. That's to say, even Satan, in his name, that's to say Christ's name, if you are horse enough to have faith enough to believe it, you can order Satan out of your life. And he has no choice but to go. So, you see, he did that. He established that kingdom. And all you got to do is to believe, to step right in, to become a part of that. And what a fantastic love our Father has for his children, that he made this way, that believing you can participate and have a part. Let's go on to Matthew chapter 27. I want to document to you that there's no sin or anything that would hinder a rich person, okay? You don't have to apologize for being rich. Matthew chapter 27, and I won't pay verse 57. And this is when Christ was on the cross. He had been crucified. And coming to Pilate, we have Joseph of Arimathea. Verse 57 of Matthew 27. When the eve was come, there what came a rich man. A what? A rich man. He made no apology for it. Didn't have to. Came a rich man of Arimathea named Joseph, who also himself was Jesus' disciple. In other words, he was a believer. You can't just take that word disciple and stick it on a non-believer. It won't fit. Because it means he was disciplined in the way of Christ, just as you must be. You must learn discipline. Discipline means you stick with it. Discipline means you don't take a detour because it seemed right. You stick straight on course with the Word of God. But Joseph of Arimathea being, why would he go? Because he was Mary's uncle. He was a blood relative. He was a kinsman redeemer, meaning fulfilling that right biblically, that he had the right to claim the body. You got that? He wasn't just going there because it was handy. It was his right as kinsman redeemer to claim that body. And because we know from traditions of Glastonbury that Christ as a child went with him many times to Glastonbury with Joseph of Arimathea. It is history, not Bible, history of man. Easy to follow, easy to document, being a fact, okay? So here we have this rich man, he's one that has the right to claim Christ for burial. Think about that. So certainly, you never have to apologize for being rich in God's blessings, and certainly Joseph was. It's only rich with ill-gotten gains that you'll never be able to sleep at night. You'll always be looking over your shoulder. You'll never find peace of mind, but rich with God's blessings of that you've earned and that is really yours. Never apologize for it. Verse 58, he went to Pilate and begged the body of Jesus. Then Pilate commanded the body to be delivered. Why? It was his right. And when Joseph had taken the body, he wrapped it in a clean linen cloth, 60, and laid it in his own new tomb, which he had hewn out in the rock.
And he rolled a great stone to the door of the sepulchre and departed. Do you realize that's fulfilling scripture right there? Isaiah chapter 53, verse 9. That Jesus would die with malefactors. We had one on each side of him on the cross. But that he would be buried with the rich. And that's because it was his uncle. And therefore fulfilling that verse, Isaiah 53, 9, that he would be buried in a rich man's tomb. And it came to pass exactly that way. Okay. So, again, there you have it, pale, to be full. You have to understand riches because they mean a lot of different things to a lot of different people. And the richest thing in the world, I tell you, is to be filled with the seal of God. That is to say, to have the seed, the word, with understanding, to know what tomorrow brings. For our Heavenly Father chose a people that have, even before the foundations of this earth age, that would intercede and pull many more through love and compassion to hear that word and to hear that truth. That's the way our Father operates. Turn with me now to Ephesians chapter 1, speaking of chosen before the foundations of this world.

Ephesians chapter 1. And it reads, this is old Paul. Paul, an apostle of Jesus Christ by the will of God, to the saints, that's the set aside ones, which are at Ephesus, and to the faithful in Christ Jesus. To who? Faithful. In other words, those that are not playing church, those that are faithful and disciplined in the word. Grace be to you and peace from God our Father and from the Lord Jesus Christ. 3. Blessed be the God and Father of our Lord Jesus Christ, who hath blessed us. Listen, blessed us what? Blessed us with all spiritual blessings in heavenly places in Christ. Were you ever in a heavenly place? Did you ever receive a blessing in a heavenly place? Where is heaven? Heaven is wherever God was. If God chose you in the beginning, you had to be pretty nearby, because we're going back a long way here. We're going back even to that that was. Verse 4, listen and learn. Listen and hear. According as he hath chosen us in him, before, now I repeat, before the foundation of the world, that's to say the eon, this is age. In the Greek, the noun is katabo, the overthrow, before Satan's overthrow. Those of you with companion Bibles, make a note of Appendix 146 if you have trouble understanding. That we should be holy and without blame before him in what? Love. Understanding. That, you know why? You know why he could do that? Because at Satan's rebellion, God's elect, those that were chosen before, they fought him. They fought him then, and they will stand against him again, even in this earth age. They will stand against him when they are delivered up to refuse him for what he is, allowing the Holy Spirit, because they're full of that Spirit, to speak through them. To enable others, not, was it just because they're great? No, so that others can hear the real truth. So the word can go all the way around the world without doubt, because it wouldn't be you speaking but the Holy Spirit. Matthew 24 would have taught you that. Mark 13 will teach you that, quite simply. So chosen before the foundation. We're talking about riches here, beloved. We're talking about what is valuable to you, what is precious, and what is honored through Almighty God. Verse 5, having predestinated us unto the adoption of children by Jesus Christ to himself, according to the good pleasure of his will, not yours, his will, God's will. Why? He knows who. And he knows why, especially when it comes to elect. I guess you understand the word predestined. There is free will, but there's also predestination for God's election. You see, you've heard me say this many times, but I feel it necessary to say it here. If you were chosen before the foundations, if you overcame there, then God can intercede in your life to bring prophecy to pass in this generation. And he doesn't have to apologize for it or interfere with somebody's free will who didn't make it there and are trying to find that salvation here. God's not going to make them do anything unless they ask him. Okay? That's two ends of the spectrum. Predestination on this end and free will here. Does that make one better than the other? Not one iota. But it's God's truth, his word. Verse 6, to the praise of the glory of his grace, wherein he hath made us acceptable in the beloved. In other words, in the as first fruits, Christ being the head of the first fruits. 7, in whom we have redemption through his blood, the forgiveness of sins according to the riches.
Now there's that word pelu again, or poultost in the Greek there, that of his grace, riches of his grace. Again, what is grace? Unmerited favor, meaning you didn't really deserve all that. His total forgiveness because you were a sinner. But he did it anyway because you asked, because you leveled with him, because you wanted his love. Then he forgave you. That's the richness of his unmerited favor. And you can claim it. Now that's real. That's being real enriched, is to have that grace, be under that grace, and have be to be that believer. Verse 8, wherein he hath abounded toward us in all wisdom and prudence. That's to say, he opens it for you if you will study, if you will listen, if you will absorb. 9, having made known unto us the mystery of his will. What is the mystery of his will? Do you know it? It's to bring salvation to all of his children. You can kind of find what his will is in 2 Peter chapter 3, verses 7 and 8. It is the will of God that all come to repentance, that he is long-suffering, meaning he's got lots of patience. And when anyone helps, bring that one along that will hear, that will understand. Boy, does he count that work. Okay. That they were brought out of the darkness into the light, into the truth, that they received the seed of knowledge. And Pell, they were filled with that knowledge and that wisdom, that mystery of God. You see, that mystery goes all the way back to the foundation of the world. It's a long time ago, but it's not difficult. Okay, according to his good pleasure, which he hath purposed in himself, or proposed. He did it himself. It's his idea, his plan of salvation. Beloved, never before has wisdom been so important as to what's going down. Why? Who's in charge? He is. The world is all troubled, and man, I mean, this leader and that leader and this other leader, they don't quite seem to understand. He does. And it's going to happen exactly as it's written. And you have the letter right here that he wrote to you explaining it. That wisdom and his mystery that he opens before you, that katabo, that overthrow in the first earth age. What was it then? A controversy. Same old devil working among God's children. Nothing new under the sun. And same MO that he uses today. That is to say, his same method of operation. He continues it. And that's why you can always recognize him. He always comes up to you and says, "Ain't you something? Ooh, you are one of the smartest people I think I've ever run across." And boy, I mean, some people, you can just see them. They get taller immediately. You know? Boy, he recognizes talent, that's for sure. You know, don't trust them. They're putting you on. Okay. That's Satan's main trick, is to build you up and then say, "But." Okay? And unfortunately, that's where trouble can begin when he brings that word forth. Okay, continuing to the next verse there, we'll pick it up. In verse 10, listen carefully. That in the dispensation of the fullness of times, he might gather together in one all things in Christ, both which are in heaven, that's up there with him, and which are on earth, even in him. And that dispensation of times is closing. We're bringing it together. That's what he wants ultimately, is to, when Christ returns. Christ told you about it earlier. He said he's going to be coming with all of his angels, an army, a host.
And Satan's not going to have a prayer. Michael's going to put him in the pit and Michael's angels. And that's where he's going to be for the 1,000-year reign of real teaching during the millennium period. What a time to live. That dispensation for those who are rich enough that they were chosen especially before the foundations of the world. 11, in whom also we have obtained an inheritance. You talk about riches, listen to me. An inheritance being predestined according to the purpose of him who worketh all things after the counsel of his own will. You don't find more wisdom than that, beloved. Not after the plan of some man that could go awry, but a perfect plan by Almighty God to bring about that dispensation of times that everyone would have an opportunity to hear and to have been in the path of the broadcasting of that seed, the Word of God, to hear that truth. 12, that we should be to the praise of his glory who first trusted in Christ, in whom ye also trusted as others were, after that ye heard the word of truth, the gospel of your salvation, in whom also after that ye believed, ye were sealed with that Holy Spirit in promise. Sealed, having the seal of God in your forehead. Satan can't touch you then, as it is written in Revelation chapter 9, verse 4. Satan is ordered, don't you dare touch mine elect. Don't you dare try to touch those that have the seal of God in their forehead. Why? Wouldn't do him any good. We're on to his tricks. We know where to tell him to go. And the fact is, he must go when we tell him. Verse 14, which is the earnest of our inheritance until the redemption of the purchased possession, talk about riches, unto the praise of his glory. Not ours, but God's glory, his glory. Verse 15, wherefore I also, after I heard of your faith in the Lord Jesus and love unto all the saints, that's to say the Christians there, cease not to give thanks for you, making mention of you in my prayers, that the God of our Lord Jesus Christ, the Father of glory, may give unto you the spirit of wisdom and revelation in the knowledge of him. That's his prayer, that you could receive that knowledge, that understanding, that you, in the simplicity of God's word, unclouded, straight. And again, what is true wisdom? True wisdom is to take that is complicated, the Word of God, and simplify it where anyone could understand it, such as to enrich. What does it come from? The etymology of the word is pel. And pel means simply to fill. That's where the word enrichment came from in the Greek. It is peltos, right in the manuscripts. And of course, to be rich in the blessings of God. You know, God's promises are not idle. Again, never apologize for being rich. Joseph of Arimathea was rich. He was allowed as a disciple of Christ to claim the body of Jesus and to bury it in his tomb, whereby Isaiah 53:9 would come to pass, that he was buried with the wealthy. But true riches, again, are not what you have in this world, but in the world to come. That's where the true riches are. Do you know that God, how much does God own? He owns everything. If he wants you to have something, do you think that's a big step for a stepper? It's certainly not for him. He owns it already, okay? And he can provide it for you. Now, what that means is you got to use common sense. A lot of people will read, well, God promised me if I prayed, he'd provide everything, so I'm going on vacation and just let him do it all.
You're going to be one hungry rascal, you know, before very long, because you're not doing anything. You're worthless, useless, not worth anything to God. If you're laying out there in the sun expecting him to take care of you, you got one big row ahead of you. First thing that's going to happen, Satan's going to be there knocking on your door. I will help you. Yeah, right into hell he'll go. But God does care. I want you, let's go back to Matthew. Matthew chapter 6 to close this. I want you to know how much God does care.

0: You all remember where he said there's not one little old sparrow that falls that he doesn't know about it? And how, look at the lilies. I mean, you worry about what you wear. He said, look at the lilies. God dresses them, and they're more beautiful than the robes that Solomon wore. Who does that? God does. God created them in their beauty. He created your soul. Do you think he doesn't look after you when you use common sense? When you use your head? You know, to be successful in this world, you've got to be a little smarter than the people of the world, okay? And period, I won't say anything else about that, all right? You got to know how to just be blessed of God and not allow Satan or anything negative to sidetrack you. But anyway, to complete that, God does care. Matthew chapter 6, I'm going to pick it up with about verse, let's take verse 29. I quoted it a moment ago. We'll read it. And yet I say unto you that even Solomon in all his glory was not arrayed like unto one of these. Wherefore, verse 30, wherefore if God so clothed the grass of the field, which today is and tomorrow is cast into the oven, shall he not much more clothe you, O ye of little faith? Do you think he doesn't know what you need? If you'll use your head, if you follow him, if you let that truth, that compassion come into you where you do his work, that is to say in love and compassion, loving your family, helping them with just a word of kindness, goes a long way, okay? And doing his work, okay? Verse 31, therefore take no thought saying, what shall we eat? Or what shall we drink? Or what withal shall we be clothed? You know what that's saying? Don't worry. Worry won't add 1 second to your life if you believe and know. Don't you think God knows what you need? Do you deserve it? You've been working, picking inventory, doing the best you can, okay? Using your head, being smarter than the serpent, okay? And doing it God's way in love, okay? He said, what are you worried about? Do you know something? A worrier, his faith and belief are kind of shaky, okay? Because he's not believing God. It's then some people would say, well, you mean if I just believe? No, if you believe, you'll work. If you believe, you'll know how to get it, okay? And he'll bless you in it. He'll see that you get it, okay? But friend, if there's any one thing that God dislikes, it's lazy people, okay? He calls them sluggards. And in the Proverbs, do you know what he says a sluggard, a lazy person is like? Like a hinge is to the door, they're a hinge to the mattress. All they can do is flop from one side to the other, God says. And he says, I don't like it. So, you know, that shows you a lot why, if that's what you are, you better worry. Okay? You're in a place to worry. You better worry how to come out of that desperation and live. Be somebody. Be a child of God. You are. Act like it. Okay? So what he's saying is, don't worry. Okay? God knows. If he takes care of the flowers, you think he can't take care of you if you're a believer? Verse 32, for all these things do the Gentiles seek. That's the people of the world seek. For your heavenly Father knoweth that you have need of all these things. It's not a puzzle to him. He knows it. Okay. Well, does he know I need a new Cadillac? No, he thinks a Ford might do just as well. Okay. You know, that's sometimes you have to understand he's going to get it down where the rubber meets the road here. All right. So And do you know something? You still got to work for it. All right. So he knows what you need. And he gives you the wherewith to be where all. Okay? Verse 33. But, you know, this is a condition. Okay? These buts will get you. All right? You want to really pay attention when one of these comes along, because this is what gets it answered. But seek ye first the kingdom of God and his righteousness, and all these things shall be added unto you. In other words, you do the work first and he'll pay you. I'm going to just put it in that terminology. In as much as we're talking about enrichment, I'm going to put it in the monetary sense. You do the work, he'll pay you. He always does. But what does that mean? Did it say, I'll pay you and then you do the work? That's not what it said. He said, first, seek the kingdom of God and do the kingdom of God, do his will. And then, after you've done it, come Friday, it's payday. I probably shouldn't say that, but I'm closing and the Irish is beginning to get lively here, okay? So he will always, always pay you. You know, this little old church, I can, you know, the first time, 25 years ago, we purchased this old roller rink down here. They called us Holy Rollers for a while. Okay. We didn't have an air conditioner, and I felt sorry for the people. I had to dig in my own pocket and come up with $800. You know, not that I minded, and I'm thank God I had it, okay? But I mean, it was bad. But then to show you that God provides, starting out like that, it wasn't long. Just, we didn't really plan it, that we have our own network. It goes around the world. We didn't plan it, he did. Okay? He put it together. And of course, we listened and we followed as best we could. He always provides. You can always count on it. Beloved, that's the true riches. He knows what you need. And if you work for it and plan for it, he'll see that you have it. But first, be disciplined in him. And thing that will follow. 34, take therefore no thought for tomorrow. In other words, don't worry about tomorrow. And you get these worry warts, and I don't know if they enjoy it or what, but they spend half their time worrying. I just worry about it. It's going to happen. Well, you know, read it. It's right here. He'll tell you what's going to happen. Okay. Take no thought for tomorrow, for the morrow shall take thought for it, the things of itself. Sufficient unto the day is the evil thereof. In other words, to simplify it, today's trouble is enough for today, and tomorrow's will be the same. And you can cut it. You can handle it. You know, when you follow God and you're disciplined in him, when it's too rough for everybody else, it's just about right for you. Because you're a can-do type person. You're like an old combat marine. You can always make one more hill. Okay? In serving God, he will see to it that you're able to do that. Okay, so with that, knowing God cares and he promises, what's the etymology of the word enrich? It's pel, and then later picked up in the Greek manuscripts, plutos, being the same, to be filled with what? The Holy Spirit, to be filled with the Word of God. That's knowledge. And knowledge is one of the best things in the world. You know, knowledge is somebody you can talk to. They can communicate with you. And that's God's word, his way. Let's thank him for it. Heavenly Father, thank you, Father, for being our Father. Thank you for providing for us. Thank you, Father, for using us. And Father, we, as your servants, feel that it is, we are blessed and that we are rich in thy service. We ask your blessings in Jesus Yeshua's precious name. Amen.
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0: Simply the statement that you return from this flesh body into a spiritual body is a resurrection into a better being, okay? A better body. Sally from California, question, why does society teach us or imply there are UFOs or other aliens? Well, the UFOs, let's say. Well, Ezekiel taught that. He said he was standing by the river Kibar, and here this amber-colored, which the word amber in the Hebrew is highly polished bronze, circular vehicle came down, okay? And it had company. Others was with it. God was in one of them, and so was his altar. So that's one of the reasons, okay? Question, where does it say in the Bible that we are only people and our Father God created? Well, in Genesis chapter 1, 2, and 3, okay? We are our Father's children, okay? And so it is. Dorothy from Pennsylvania. When Jesus rose from the dead, he was his spiritual body, but you could still see the nail prints in his hands as he showed doubting Thomas. My question, will the Antichrist make it appear that he has nail prints in his hands too? A minister said he would see the prints in Jesus' hands, so I was hoping this would be one way we could be able to tell it was the real thing. No, the way you tell it's the real or false is Satan comes at the sixth trump, which simply means Satan comes first as a supernatural being. We don't necessarily have any visible supernatural beings on earth right now, okay, purposely making themselves visible, but you're going to, and the first one will be Satan. And hey, there's no problem for him to put the nail prints in his hand to make it appear. He's a deceiver, a liar, and a con artist. So I would not bet on that at all, that that he would not have the nail prints, okay? When the true Christ returns at the seventh trump, it's written in verse 7 of chapter 1, Revelation, even those that pierced him, pierced those hands, will see him coming. They're going to recognize him. But he comes second. Just count, learn to count 6, 7, and you'll never be deceived. And you will recognize the events that Satan does, for it is written in Mark 13, Matthew 24, and Luke 21 exactly what he's going to do. You can't go wrong. You don't have anything to worry about. The Holy Spirit will guide you. Dorothy from Pennsylvania, everyone is to have a goal, but how do you plan a goal when you are a paraplegic and doing is limited? Everything I try to do, something is wrong. I can't do much because of transportation. Everything you do, when you smile, when you claim Christ, what a witness. It's a fantastic witness, because a non-believer is going to say, how can you be a paraplegic and believe in God? Okay? So So your witness, multiply it by 100, and that's how valuable it is. I'm out of time. Hey, you know what? I love you all a lot. Why? You enjoy God's word. Most of all, God loves you for it. Brought to you by your tithes and offerings. If we've helped you, you help us keep coming to you. Won't you do that? Bless God. He will always bless you. Most important, this. You stay in his word. Every day in his word is a good day. You know why? Because Jesus, Yeshua, he is the living word.
1: 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Once again, that's Shepherd's Chapel, Post Office Box 416, Gravett, Arkansas, 72736. 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

Genesis 1:46, the first six chapters in God's Word. The world that was. Did you realize there was a world age before this one? Same old world, different age. The creation itself. When were the races created? You see, all the races were created separately, and you'll find that documented in these particular CDs. How and what was the sin in the garden? It will be discussed in this series also. This is a must for the serious Bible scholar, for if you do not understand how it was in the beginning, you certainly will never understand the end. I think you will find this series very rewarding and certainly will answer questions that no doubt you have always wondered about. Genesis 1:46. Hey, I know you're going to enjoy this series.

0: Welcome to the Shepherd's Chapel Network Family Bible Study Hour with Pastor Arnold Murray. Wisdom is understanding God's Word. Pastor Murray's unique teaching approach brings God's Word alive with meaning as he takes you on a chapter-by-chapter, verse-by-verse study of God's letter to you, the Bible. And now here is Pastor Arnold Murray.
1: Good day to you. God bless you. Say welcome to the Shepherd's Chapel. Welcome to this family Bible study hour back in our Father's Word, Book of Deuteronomy. These are the words in the Hebrew. That's what it means. And these are the words that Moses brought to us. It is the law condensed down in lay terms where anyone can understand it. And he brought it forth. We're kind of reviewing God's promises to the children of Israel as they're entering the promised land. And as we review them, you kind of have an overlay of Genesis chapter 49. These prophecies concerning the children are very important because it enables you to understand where these children are today if you observe closely. So with that having been said, a word of wisdom from our Father, chapter 33, verse 12. In the great book of Deuteronomy, verse 12, with that word of wisdom, and it reads, "And of Benjamin, he said, the beloved of the Lord shall dwell in safety by him, and the Lord shall cover him all the day long, and he shall dwell between his shoulders." What's between your shoulders? Your heart. In other words, he's going to be successful. And naturally, Paul himself, being a Benjamite, as it is written in Romans chapter 11, verse 1, and Paul being of that tribe, and it would seem that blessed of a certainty. Verse 13, "And of Joseph, he said, blessed of the Lord be his land for the precious things of heaven, of the dew, and for the deep that coucheth beneath." It's Joseph, of course, let's let the word explain it. 14, "And for the precious fruits brought forth by the sun, and for the precious things put forth by the moon." We can see that our Father is really blessing this one Joseph. 15, "And for the chief things of the ancient mountains, and for the precious things of the lasting hills." 16, "And for the precious things of the earth and fullness thereof, and for the goodwill of him that dwelt in the bush." Who appeared in the bush? The burning bush. Remember, it's our Father. "Let the blessings come upon the head of Joseph, and upon the top of the head of him that was separated from his brethren." Well, why was he separated? They sold him. Because God had so blessed him, even as a youngster, when they were more mature, with vision, with understanding, with speaking to him, they were very jealous of him, and they sold him into bondage, and of course with God in control. It was this bondage that allowed him to take over Egypt, to cause it to be successful, and therefore to save his own family, ultimately, when the drought came. And he was able to feed his family and to protect them. Joseph, mightily used of Almighty God. Verse 17, "His glory is like the firstling of his bullock, and his horns are like the horns of unicorns," or the wild ox. There's no such thing as a unicorn. "With them he shall push the people together to the ends of the earth, and they are the 10,000s of Ephraim, and they are the thousands of Manasseh." Where are those people? Many people today believe that Ephraim and Manasseh are the United States of America and Great Britain. And it is Great Britain where the throne sits today, the stone of Scone, in Scone. These things didn't happen by accident. And naturally, to be blessed as these nations were, then they were to, there's no accident that the United States of America is a superpower of superpowers. It's blessed by God. And that's why these prophecies concerning the nations are so very important. That's as it is, and no man can change that. Many politicians might try, but no man will change the prophecies of Almighty God. So certainly very blessed indeed through Ephraim and Manasseh. That Ephraim, of course, is what was usually the 10 tribes that were north over the Caucasus Mountains were usually called, okay, by Ephraim, the larger of the tribes. And there you have those migrations. We know where they are today. Verse 18. And of Zebulun, Manasseh, incidentally, means forgetting, and Ephraim means a double fruitfulness. So that's, they fit that rule. Forgetting Manasseh because they forget who they are and where the blessings come from. And Zebulun, which means habitation or habitat, he shall said, rejoice, Zebulun, in thy going out, and Issachar, reward, being translated, in thy tents. 19, they shall call the people unto the mountain. There they shall be also offer sacrifices of righteousness, for they shall suck of the abundance of the seas and of treasures hid in the sand. Actually, many of their treasures they even had to dike to keep the sea out away from them, as we know from a documentary we run occasionally concerning Zebulun and Issachar. Verse 20, and of Gad being translated means a troop. He said, blessed be he that enlargeth Gad. He dwelleth as a lion and teareth the arm with the crown of the head. Making room for himself, if you would. 21. And he provideth the first part for himself, because there in a portion of the lawgiver was he seated. And he came with the heads of the people. He executed the justice of the Lord and his judgments with Israel. And so it is that takes the troop, and the troop gets it done. Verse 22. And of Dan, and Dan means judge, okay? He said, Dan is a lion's whelp. He shall leap from Bashan, in verse 23. And of Naphtali, Naphtali meaning translated wrestling. He said, O Naphtali, satisfied with favor and full with the blessings of the Lord, possess thou the west and the south. And so he would. 24, and of Asher being blessed. He said, let Asher be blessed with children, let him be acceptable to his brethren, and let him dip his foot in oil. 25, thy shoes shall be iron and brass, and as thy days, so shall thy strength be. And so it always has been with Asher. Verse 26, there is none like unto the God of Jeshurun. This shows great love of our father, because Jeshurun is a poetic name for Israel when they're playing good times.

0: unconditional love, and he does. But he means it used with tough love being thrown in. That means occasionally you have to destroy the enemy. Well, and that is love for your children. Otherwise, the enemy will kill them, and they will have no opportunity to even be blessed of God. So there must be discipline, and God's orders must be followed. And so it is. That's the way. When God blesses a nation, then the people of that blessed nation need to stand up and be accounted as children of God. Verse 28, Israel then shall dwell in safety alone. The fountain of Jacob shall be upon a land of corn and wine. Also his heavens shall drop down dew. In other words, they're going to be blessed, superpower of superpowers. Not only being a blessing to themselves, blessed of Almighty God, but a blessing to the world. That truth, that food, that compassion can go forth. 29, happy art thou, O Israel, who is likened to thee. O people saved by the Lord, that's a true salvation. The shield of thy help. And who is the sword of thy excellency? And thine enemies shall be found liars unto thee, and thou shalt tread upon their high places. And naturally, well, what is that sword? The sword of the Lord is only one thing. And I've told you many times, Revelation chapter 1, verse 15, 16, and 17, the sword of the Lord is the tongue of the Lord Jesus Christ. Which is to say, his word. His word is power. In other words, if you ask anything according to his word, building his work, and caring for his people, it is going to be so. And that does not mean that everything you ask for yourself personally, for your gain, is going to be given. No, not at all. That's not the way God operates. But those that in leadership, the same as leadership must first be accountable. That is to say, judgment starts at the pulpit. And those that are in leadership also, inasmuch as they that do righteous, have certain rights to ask for certain things, and those things will be given. That's our Father's way. He is always fair, he is always just, and he is always righteous, meaning he always does what is right. We have a lot to be thankful for that our Heavenly Father is on the throne. He's in charge. And he blesses these nations around the world. There are people and things, agents, even of Satan himself, that will try to slip in. Unfortunately, there's no room for them. And be that as it may, chapter 34, verse 1. And Moses went up from the plains of Moab unto the mountain of Nebo. Nebo means prophet, of course, and Moab of his own father, to the top of Pisgah, and that is over against Jericho. And the Lord showed him all the land of Gilead unto Dan. In other words, God took Moses up on this highest peak of Nebo, which means prophet, and let him overlook the promised land. Not going to let him enter, though, because God demands discipline. Moses was the leader. Moses broke the law. Moses broke the word of God. Therefore, as a leader, he's going to have to pay for it. But at the same time, God's love and compassion reaches out to this one, though he will not let him lead the troops into the taking of that land, now 120 years old. But he does give him this look across Jericho into the promised land where the children will certainly go. Verse 2, and all Naphtali in the land of Ephraim, that's those 10 tribes as you look north there, and Manasseh, and all the land of Judah unto the utmost sea, all around you could see from that high point. Verse 3, and the south and the plain of the valley of Jericho, the city of palm trees unto Zoar. You know, it is a strange thing, and sometimes we think things happen by accident, and yet at the same time you wonder. You know, Gravette, Arkansas, from which our broadcast come, was not always named Gravette. But the railroad came through, and a man named Gravette owned the land for which the railroad went through, and naturally wanted to move the town from where we call today Old Town up where it would be at the train depot and near the tracks, as a town always will. But if you look on an ancient United States map, you find that Gravette was called Nebo. And just as you look out the door of this studio, you have what is called Old Town or Nebo, where we have Big Mama, we call our uplink to satellite that carries this signal around the world, coming from Nebo, Old Town. How precious it is. Well, is that an accident? Well, a lot of people would say it was. But our Father knows, and certainly that signal does get carried, and it grows magnificently as the years move on, carrying forth the real truth of God's word. And I can't but help think of this one, this leader that brought this word to this point. And yet at the same time, knowing God is a disciplinarian. Don't ever forget that. Verse 4 to continue. And the Lord said unto him, this is the land which I swear unto Abraham, unto Isaac, and unto Jacob, saying, I will give it unto thy seed. I have caused thee to see it with thine eyes, but thou shalt not go over thither. In other words, you're not going to make it. And certainly there was a reason for it. And that reason certainly we know is because he struck the rock twice. But what let's analyze it just a moment before we go on. Why did Moses strike the rock twice? Because the people were murmuring, growling, complaining. And it agitated Moses, not God, but the people. But yet Moses was a leader. And a leader does not get agitated in that respect at God, because that rock was symbolic of Christ. Christ is our rock. And when he struck that rock twice, that would be like trying to re-crucify Christ twice. And that doesn't fly. So from the leadership, for this reason, the price would be paid. But yet, as we continue on, you will hear me teach this different than most people do. Why? Well, because I know our Father pretty well. And two always makes four. And when you use common sense, then the truth comes forth, and you can see the love of our Father for this one man, Moses. Moses in the Hebrew tongue means drawn from the water. This little babe that was put in this basket and pushed into the Nile. I mean, all kinds of dangers there in that river. But here, the little girl that walked along the bank watching Miriam, his sister, as it would drift into Pharaoh's camp. And Pharaoh would take care of him for 40 years. Then he would be disbanded to go into the land of the Kenites, where there was a family there, Jethro being one of the offspring of Abraham by his second wife, Keturah, and being of the house of Almighty God. And then for 40 years he would be there, and then at the age of 80, God would send him to Pharaoh with many miracles and wonders to free the children of Israel. And here he is now at 120. That's three sets of 40, where he will pay the penalty, but yet at the same time, I want you to see and follow God's love within this. Next verse, please. Verse 5. So Moses, the servant of the Lord, died there in the land of Moab according to the word of the Lord. 6. And he buried him in a valley in the land of Moab over against Beth-Peor. But no man knoweth of his supplica unto this day. I think I know why no man knows of the supplica, because there wasn't one. Because if you read in the great book of Jude in verse 9, the Michael and the devil argued as to where was the bones of Moses. And Satan couldn't find them. Satan hated Moses. And yet at the same time, who appeared with Elijah on the Mount of Transfiguration in Matthew chapter 11? Well, it was Moses. Moses was in a translated body on the Mount of Transfiguration, any way you want to slice it. And who was represented there? Well, we had three of the disciples. But we had three others. The Lord Jesus Christ in a transfigured body, shone as the morning sun, bright. We had Elijah. And we had Moses, those three. So what did you have there? You had Moses, the law, God's word. You had Elijah, the prophet, who the prophet of prophets. And you had Yahshua, the savior of saviors, that would pay the price and would deliver all men that would believe. Through this communion, the word brings you to the prophecy, and the prophecy brings you to salvation, and salvation brings you to Almighty God, the full circle of transfiguration. So Moses had a very strong part in this. That's why you want to be very careful when you realize and understand and teach the love of Almighty God for those that are loyal to him. Even when they make a little error, they'll pay for it, but they still have the blessings. And there, as Moses stood on that Mount of Transfiguration, we know that the love of God reached out and touched him, used him mightily, as he had always used Moses in bringing us these first five books of the Almighty Word of God, the Pentateuch, brought forth by the hand of this one. What a magnificent servant of the living God. Verse 7 to continue. And Moses was 120 years old when he died. His eye was not dim, nor was his natural force abate. He was very spry. He could still get around, and he was able to perform. His memory was good. He could quote that law from stem to stern and deliver it with authority. Verse 8. And the children of Israel wept for Moses in the plains of Moab 30 days. So the days of weeping and mourning for Moses were ended. That was customary. That was the usual time for this leader. Verse 9, and Joshua, this was translated earlier in the ancient writings as Hosea, which both means savior, or even the word Jesus in English is Joshua, Yahshua, properly pronounced. And Joshua, the son of Nun, was full of the spirit of wisdom, for Moses had laid his hands upon him. And the children of Israel hearkened unto him and did as the Lord commanded Moses. In other words, the mantle passed from Moses to Joshua. And Joshua would fight that battle of Jericho. Joshua would be that leader of leaders. He was wearing that mantle that was placed there by none other than Moses at the hands of Almighty God. You see, not many things happen, but the things of God happen at God's time, God's place, and God's way. And you never have to wonder or worry, because God is always in control. And whether it's up or down, punishing or blessings, God's hand is there. And if you want to be blessed, one of the first things you learn, whether it's correction or blessings, is to say, thank you, Father. Thank you, Lord. I needed that, and I appreciate it. I love you for that. It pays great dividends. Don't ever try to con him. You want to mean it when you say it. So here we have those three sets of 40, 40 being probation in numerics. And certainly those endings of probation in Moses' life changed immensely the times on man and brought forth this leader that the people would mourn that 30 days. But God never leaves us without a leader. And therefore, here comes Joshua. Verse 10, and there arose not a prophet since in Israel like unto Moses. Not only was he of the law, but he was also a prophet whom the Lord knew face to face. In other words, he was the only one that God appeared to in the bush, spoke to him one-on-one, leading him, guiding him, giving him the law, the Ten Commandments. Therefore, how adequate that Moses would be the one, the prophet, the lawyer, that would bring forth this very law itself, which is simply to say, the advice of Almighty God to keep blessings coming in your family and in your life by obeying and being truthful with Almighty God, receiving those blessings. God loved him indeed. And therefore, that's why you can say in that ninth verse of Jude, Satan just chomping at the bit with Michael wanting to know, where did God bury Moses? I can't find it. Well, I don't think it ever existed myself. Many would disagree with that. That's fine. But the scripture said there's many ways to have a supplica. And transfiguration is, you know, when you go back to the very beginning, there was another preacher. His name was Enoch. And Enoch, what was Enoch teaching against? That same book of Jude will tell you this. Enoch was teaching against the daughters of Adam mixing with the fallen angels. Preached his heart out about it. Could not hardly abide it. Could not stand for it. And he was so adamant against it that God simply loved him to the point that he transfigured him also. And so it is that our Father stays in control. God loves those that serve him. God loves those that he can trust, but there doesn't come along a Moses every year. And here is this one that knew God face to face and obeyed him when all the rest of Israel was down below, could not stand to hear the voice of God. Moses loved it because Moses loved his father. Verse 11 to continue. In all the signs and the wonders which the Lord sent him to do in the land of Egypt to Pharaoh and to all his servants and to all his land. Verse 12. And in all that mighty hand and in all the great terror which Moses showed in the sight of all Israel. God in control all the way, guiding this one. And so it is that even in this, Israel was certainly blessed at the hand of this one prophet, this one that brought forth the law, one so loved of God. You know, when he climbed, just look at Moses a moment and think about him. When the rest of Israel trembled, he climbed Mount Sinai by himself. It was a fearful thing to see the fire and to hear the voice at the top of that mountain. But he longed for it. He longed for the touch of God. But how brave and how wonderful it was that he would seek truth and God's blessings enough on behalf of all the children of Israel, not for himself, but for the children, that he climbed that mountain. And God did see him face to face. By that I mean spoke to him face to face. Naturally, we know God is in a different dimension, but through the flame and the fire, you could see the image. How precious it is that God loved this one, that one who so bravely and lovingly would take forth of the very word of God and deliver it back to the children. And how upset he was when he came back into camp and these orgies were taking place. And the love for the tables with the Ten Commandments, he would crash against a wall. But God would rewrite them. God understood the anger. God understood the disgust for the people. And Moses took charge, as always, and straightened the people out. That's what the Word of God does. It straightens us out. Because God is always, he always gives the correct law, the correct statutes, and the correct judgment. Each of those three things being separate. The law wasn't destroyed. The law wasn't done away with. Some of the statutes were, but not the law. And judgment has never changed. Judgment has two parts, blessings and correction. And so it is even to this day. Our Father, a disciplinarian, very disciplined, carrying forth the word, bringing blessings, bringing truth, and blessing the very children of Israel and the people of the world, whomsoever will believe upon that one he sent, the Savior, the real rock, not their rock, our rock. Don't ever forget that great song of Moses entailed in this very book. All right, Book of Deuteronomy. I hope you enjoyed it as much as I enjoyed bringing it to you. God bless. Listen a moment, won't you please?
1: 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There is no need for you to be deceived. Christ said in Mark 13:23, "Behold, I have foretold you all things." 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
0: And there we are back again. Let's have the 800 number, please. 1-800-643-4645. That number is good from Puerto Rico throughout the U.S., Alaska, Hawaii, all over Canada. If the Spirit moves and you have a question, you share it. Won't you do that? Please never ask a question about some reverend, some denomination, some organization. We do not judge people. Father is the judge. Hey, he does not need our help in that department. It is proper that you discern who you should fellowship with. And so, and things of that nature, a wise person does this, but don't judge. Leave that department to Almighty God. He takes care of business. Those of you that listen by shortwave around the world, it's always a pleasure hearing from you. And your announcer at the end of the hour will give you our mailing address. And again, always a pleasure. Now, you got a prayer request? You don't need that number. You don't need an address. Why? God knows what you're thinking. Do you know something? He created you different, unique. He wanted someone just like you. But he does want you to love him. Why? Because he loves you. And he wants you to be close to him. So let him know that you love him. Won't you do that and get ready to receive his blessing? It makes his day. And when you make his day, boy, is he going to make yours. Father, around the globe we come. We ask that you lead, guide, direct, Father, touch. In Yeshua's precious name, Jesus. Thank you, Father. Amen. Okay, and question time. Bo from Canada. I write to you from Vancouver. Yes, your teachings reach up here and beyond. Well, thank you. We appreciate that. You always tell us that every bad day is a good day if we stay in God's word, But that is hard when those who don't listen to God's word hurt us on a daily basis. Well, you know, the thing is, Bo, that you want to use discretion and be wiser than the serpent. Be wise enough to pick your own friends. And you don't have to associate with someone that hurts you. Life is too short for that. And certainly you might pray about it. And many times somebody that is hurtful, there's an old saying, snow them under with kindness and love and see what happens sometime. Sometimes that works, sometimes it doesn't. But that's the discerning of the Spirit. Denise from California, please explain when and how often we are supposed to take communion. I want to do it correctly. Well, Jesus told us to partake of it as often as we met. They met three times a year, Passover, Pentecost, and Feast of Tabernacles. So three times a year is when it was taken. Now, if you are ill and you need communion, take it. It's very healing because it is the table of the Lord. And I have nothing against someone taking it as often as they meet, if it's even weekly, but it kind of gets to be a tradition if you're not careful when you do it every week. And therefore, I'm kind of against doing Holy Communion every week because it is a precious, sacred thing. And I like to do it as the old way, three times a year. And we do that on television three times a year. Ginger from Oregon, please explain the first earth age and what was happening during that time. I've never heard of that time. Please keep it simple. Well, it really is simple. Okay, the fact that before this earth age, there was another earth age. That's why science can describe this earth as being millions of years old, why it is. And God's word also explains that this earth is millions of years old. You have to go into the Hebrew manuscripts to understand that. But if you have a companion Bible, which we recommend, Appendix 146 gives you the foundations of the world. And also in the New Testament, in 2 Peter chapter 3, he tells you of all three earth ages and three heaven ages. There's only one heaven and there's only one earth that is mentioned in God's word, basically, other than the planets and the stars. But by that I mean there are different, the word is in the Greek is eons of time. And sometimes that's translated world. Okay, so all it means is age, earth age. It is a real sad thing. Because if you don't understand the three earth ages, you don't know why Satan fell and why God destroyed the first earth age, because a third of God's children followed that rascal. And God, being a loving God, had a choice. He could kill Satan and that third of the children, destroy them, or he could destroy the earth age and start over, causing man to be born innocent of woman, forgetting what happened before, and deciding within themselves whether they would love God or whether they'll love Satan. That's what this earth age is about. And so it is. It is a terrible thing that the three earth ages are not taught, because it handicaps Christians. When you get some Bible thumper that'll say, this earth is only 6,000 years old. That's a lie. Okay, and God's word will not hold to the fact that this particular age is about 6,000, but there's one before it. And if you don't understand it, you're not even going to understand the one that follows this one. There are three altogether. Ray from Illinois, thank you for bringing God's word. You are so welcome. Some say that Jesus was not God in flesh. Please document where I can find verses to prove them wrong. Well, it's real easy. St. John chapter 1, verse 14. The Word became flesh and walked among us, and that Word being flesh was the Lord Jesus Christ, as he did walk among us. Or you might say Isaiah chapter 7, verse 14. What does Isaiah 7:14 say? It says in the prophecy that a virgin would conceive and would bear a male child, and you would call him Emmanuel, being translated is to say God with us. So in Christ we had God with us. So it's real simple to prove that. Okay. Karen from Texas, could you please explain how to use the olive oil for anointing a house and also for people? How much of the house should we anoint? Well, understand this, it isn't the oil that gets the job done. So you only have to use just a tad on the end of your finger and anoint the doorpost of the house. And in the name of Jesus Christ, order anything negative from ever crossing that threshold. And God has given you the power and the authority to defeat all your enemies in his name. Luke chapter 10, verse 18, 19, and so forth. And likewise, when you anoint someone, you do the same thing. A tad on your finger, on the forehead, anoint them with the oil of our people and ask God to fulfill whatever their desire or needs are, healing or whatever the case may be. And again, it isn't the oil that does it, but it's your obedience to use it because God ordered you to. And many people will say, well, I didn't know Christians were supposed to anoint. That's what the word Christ means. Christos in the Greek means the anointed one. And when you leave off the anointing, in the New Testament, James 5 insists that if somebody is ill, that you anoint that person with the oil and then ask God for the healing. Otherwise, you leave a step out, and when you leave a step out, your chances grow pretty slim. Sue from Wisconsin, when we are delivered up before the synagogue of Satan for a testimony against him, you said to think of David in the lion's den and the three Hebrew children in the fiery furnace. Do you mean when the Holy Spirit speaks through us, our faith will save us and that we won't feel it when they cut off our heads or kill us? Well, let me ask you a question. Where did you read that the three Hebrew children were killed in the fiery furnace? Or where did you read that Daniel was killed in the lion's den? The reason you want to think of that, God's not going to let anything happen to you. The beheading took place during the time of the Roman Empire and the Colosseums and so forth when Christians were brutalized. Antichrist is coming as Christ himself, so he can't behave in that matter. The only reason I say that is who did they see walking in the fire with the three Hebrew children, Shadrach, Meshach, and Abednego? It's the Son of God. He was with them. They weren't even singed. God has a way. When he says, I will protect my own, he means it. As it is written in Luke chapter 21, they cannot harm a hair on your head. William, where's William from? Don't know where William's from. If Adam and Eve were the first people on earth, doesn't that make us all related and incest? Adam and Eve were not the first people on earth. God created all the races on the sixth day. He made some of them fishers, some of them hunters, and told them to repopulate the earth. That's why we have different races today. I mean, how did they get here? God created them. It states it. And then it says God looked in the last verse of chapter 1, Genesis, and it was good. God was pleased with every race. But then on the first day of the week, the eighth day, he wanted a husbandman through which Christ would come. And he created a different person altogether. His name was Eth Ha'adam, not Adam, as in the first. And it was through Eth Ha'adam that Christ would come. That's why. Carolyn from Missouri, what chapter in the Bible says that if you steal your parents' property, that you will be punished for that? Thank you. Exodus chapter 20, verse 15. Okay. That's the Ten Commandments. Verse 15 says, you shall not steal. I think maybe you are thinking about Mark chapter 7, verse 11, concerning Corban. Okay. If you take money from your parents or your inheritance or your parents' money, or money that you have that's supposed to take care of your parents, and some preacher tells you it's all right if you let them starve or do without, give the church the money and you will be blessed. In Mark chapter 7, verse 11, Christ is very much against that. He said, you do not abuse your parents, not for Corban. That means to a gift to the church. You take care of your parents. And so it is. And that was as it was at that time. Joseph from California. I'm confused about the millennium. Is this a second chance for all of us, or is it a second chance for those that don't know what's going on? Well, don't use the term second chance, because with what is taught in this world, an example, the little lady that asked earlier about the first earth age, she'd never heard about it. If you have never been taught more of God's word than that, you're in a heap of hurt, because you're not going to know, as it's written concerning the church of Smyrna and Philadelphia, those that claim to be of our brother Judah and do lie and are in fact the synagogue of Satan. They're going to get in a sack with them. And they didn't have a chance coming out the gate. So it's not a second chance. For many, it's their first chance, because they're not being taught the truth. Mike from California, do you know who the Antichrist is? And if you do, will you tell me? I would be happy to, and I teach it at least every week. It'll come out in the scripture somewhere. There is only one entity that is Antichrist. It is written in God's word, and anytime you hear some clown trying to say it's somebody else, he's lying to you. There is only one person that is the false Christ, and it's he that wanted the seed of Christ coming out the gate. That's the cherubim that covereth, which is to say the king of Tyrus, none other than Satan himself. That is Antichrist. The word anti in the Greek means instead of Christ. He comes claiming to be Christ. He's wanted to do that for ages and ages and ages. As a matter of fact, we're going to be doing another book soon called Thessalonians. And in chapter 2, it nails the fact that the son of perdition, which is Satan, and we'll teach that in just a few days, only he can be the false Christ. If anybody tells you it's somebody else, you will have types of people that portray something so negative that they'd make a good example. But there's only one that is the true false Christ. That's Satan. Harvey from Missouri. I've tried to explain the eighth day creation to a friend of mine, and he always asked me why we don't have an eighth day in the week. What do I say to him? Well, let him know that every 7 days we start a new week. Okay? No problem. Every 7 days we start a new week. So it's the first day of the next week. Margaret from Missouri. I need to know, I hear you said that we were in heaven before we were on earth. Where in the Bible does it tell us that we were in heaven before coming to earth? Well, many places in the Bible, but how about in the beginning when Christ said, let us create man in our image? That means the angels in heaven that were with him. Just as Christ looks exactly like Almighty God, for Christ was created in the image of God, so you are created in the image you were in the spiritual body. Exactly. I mean an exact copy, basically. So that documents. And it's just like in John chapter 3, St. John chapter 3, where it says many people falsely translate born again. There's no such thing as born again. The Greek is very specific. It's the manuscripts is born from above. Above what? Above heaven, where you came from. All right. It's throughout the Word of God. Gussie from Georgia, thank you for teaching. You're so welcome. Why do you say Paul wrote the book of Hebrews? My Bible says the author was unknown. Well, it probably was to the people that wrote your Bible. Okay, but it's very obvious to a scholar of God's word, Paul wrote the book of Hebrews. Yeah, he was writing to the people, the children of Israel, where he didn't have to go all the way around to explain where Gentiles would have to know and understand. He cut right to the quick, I mean, and this makes some people think it's almost a different type. And it's so simple, all you have to realize. First off, Paul spoke colloquial Greek. And that's kind of like street Greek. His scholarship was in the Hebrew tongue and Aramaic. Therefore, when he wrote to the people who spoke in the Hebrew tongue, he studied at the feet of Gamaliel, one of the greatest scholars there ever was, aside from Christ himself, and was very learned. So naturally, when he would write to the people called Hebrews, those that crossed the river, that's what the word means, he wrote directly to them and cut out anything that might pertain. So it's obvious. His fingerprints are all over it. Paul wrote the book of Hebrews. Wayne from Florida. I have a question about Genesis 4:15. Whosoever slayeth Cain, vengeance shall be taken on him sevenfold, and the Lord set a mark on Cain, lest finding him should kill him. Question, why should we not seek to kill Cain? And does this apply to his fallen angels that follow him? Satan has the fallen angels, not Cain. Okay. Have you ever read the parable of the tares? This is why you don't kill Cain. Cain is doing a service, you might say, for Almighty God, seeing how many people he can deceive. How strong are you? Can you be had? That's what God wants to know. That's what this age is about. Therefore, God says, you leave the tares alone because they look just like we do. And if you destroy one of them, you're going to destroy some good wheat along with them. So you leave them alone and the angels will take care of them. That's God's way of doing things. And that's why we don't bother destroying Cain. Cain destroys himself soon enough, and so it is. And Parable of the Tares, Matthew chapter 13. Read it carefully. Okay, we've got Ken from California. Question, will there be an astronomical event when the Antichrist is cast out of heaven, or the sighting of a UFO? You won't have to worry about it being an event. It's going to be worldwide. Do you know what they're going to say? Christ has returned. The headlines all over. Christ has returned. There's just one problem. It's not the Christ, it's the Antichrist. And, how do we know which one it is? Because he comes first at the sixth trump. The true Christ doesn't come until the seventh. So a person that knows the truth cannot be deceived by this fake. But it'll be headlines. The world will whore after him like you've never seen anything else. Sometimes people get carried away with a stupid politician thinking he's some kind of special rock star or something when he's nothing but a fake, maybe. Yeah, but they'll still get carried away. And they'll do the same thing with the Antichrist. Dave from Kentucky, my question to you, is there still any angels or spirits in heaven to be born of woman? And if there are, why would they want to be born if they are already in heaven? Well, that's a good question, only it's God's orders. Okay, God, that means it's God's plan. And you take one of God's elect, they know they have work to do, and they're not going to be shy about volunteering, even though God, they're going to, because God's going to insist. And they know they can help the people. That's why the mark of one of God's elect is always a person that has compassion for other people. You can always tell if you just pay a little bit of attention. You can talk to somebody for 5 minutes, and you can pretty well determine by what they say, what their attitude is, and so forth. And you will always find one of God's elect has compassion. If they don't, then they are not probably one of God's elect, but they would like to be. Candy from Florida, help me understand loneliness and death, and help me understand, I don't understand, and help me understand why. Amen. You sound a little confused. Why do you think that you're, why are you lonely when, if you're a Christian, God states he will never leave you alone. I will never leave you nor forsake you. So you're never alone. You got to talk to him. You got to love him. You got to understand that he loves you. And let him know. Won't you do that today? And that understanding, his touch of love will come to you and pick you up. And he will love you. Let him know that you love him in return. And don't be lonely. I'm out of time again. Hey, I love you all because you enjoy studying Father's Word. Most of all, God loves you for it. Makes his day when you study the letter he sent to you. When you make his day, boy, is he going to make yours. Brought to you by your tithes and offerings. If we've helped you, you help us keep coming to you. Once you do that, you bless God. He will always, I do mean always, bless you. Now, most important, though, you listen to me good. You stay in his word every day. In his word is a good day, yes, even with trouble. Why? Because Jesus, Yeshua, is the living word.
1: 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Thank you for watching today's program, and God bless you.

The book of James. James is a book that I know you'll enjoy because it is written, when you rightly divide it, to those that are scattered abroad. That's to say the 12 tribes, the 10 tribes scattered abroad, being very specific in your freedom of Christianity, the repentance, giving much personal instruction as far as controlling our thoughts and finding peace, and giving us those parameters wherein Christianity, defining those things that come from the Word of God. Example, that bitter and sweet water cannot come from the same spring. Well, from God's Word, you should not have both either. The practice of healing brought forth in this book of James. I know you're going to like it. James, that great book of instruction.

0: Welcome to the Shepherd's Chapel Network Family Bible Study Hour with Pastor Arnold Murray. Wisdom is understanding God's Word. Pastor Murray's unique teaching approach brings God's Word alive with meaning as he takes you on a chapter-by-chapter, verse-by-verse study of God's letter to you, the Bible. And now here is Pastor Arnold Murray.
1: Good day to you. God bless you. Say welcome to the Shepherd's Chapel. Welcome to this family Bible study hour. Back in our Father's Word, Book of Ezekiel, El strengthens you. There's no other strength that will stay with you as the strengthening from Almighty God. He will never leave you. He will never forsake you. We are now in the chapters in the great book of Jeremiah that have to do with the Babylonian War, which, well, what does that mean to me today? Well, the king of Babylon's coming again, only this time it won't be Nebuchadnezzar. The king of Babylon in the great book of Revelation is Satan himself. So God always gives us his method of teaching, a type. And you go from that type as the nations move and learn from that. Having said that, chapter 25, as the war, Babylonian war continues, not only does it apply to Israel, all 12 tribes of Judah, but it also applies to the people around them so that you get another clue, and that's what this chapter is about. The word of the Lord came again unto me, saying, verse 2, Son of man, set thy face against, and I repeat, against the Amorites, and prophesy against them, not for them, sons of renown. This would be the offspring of Lot by his youngest daughter when Sodom and Gomorrah were destroyed and they thought all people on the world had been killed, and the two daughters decided that they had to bring forth children or human beings would perish. So that's what this is about, and this happens to be the youngest daughter and her offspring. Verse 3. And say unto the Amorites, hear the word of the Lord, Lord God. Thus saith the Lord God, because thou settest against my sanctuary when it was profaned, and against the land of Israel when it was desolate, and against the house of Judah when they went into captivity. Because you didn't turn a hand to help. You just even though you're kin, you didn't do anything. What wonder why he's against them? For that purpose, God expects the children that he has created to serve him. Verse 4, behold, therefore I will deliver thee to the men of the east, that's Babylon, that's Nebuchadnezzar, for a possession. And they shall set their palaces in thee, and make their dwellings in thee. They shall eat thy fruit, and they shall drink thy milk. They're going to take everything you've got. They're going to live off you. You withheld from my children. This is what you get. Verse 5. And I will make Rabbah, that's to say great or plentiful, a stable for camels. You know what happens to ground that camels stable in? Not too clean. And the Amorites a couching place for flocks, and you shall know that I am the Lord. All you're going to see out there is sheep grazing. That's what that means. Not people, just sheep. And so it is. Many of these hold true even to this day. In certain cases, I will call attention to some. Verse 6. For thus saith the Lord God, because thou hast clapped thine hands, you applauded, and stamped with thy feet, and rejoiced in heart with all thy despite. Again,

against the land of Israel. I mean, they were your own kin. And you rejoiced at the trouble and when the very nation itself was profaned. And kind of realize here, let's amplify this to the end times when the false Messiah comes and many children are deceived and led astray by the false one. There are going to be many, such as the Amorites, that are going to applaud and laugh about it because they don't believe in religion, for one thing. And naturally, the false Christ comes as a religionist. And God's not going to like it. It's going to happen, though, that many people will not lift a hand to help. Verse 7, behold, therefore I will stretch out mine hand upon thee, and will deliver thee for a spoil to the heathen, that's the nations. And I will cut thee off from the people, and I will cause thee to perish out of the countries. I will destroy thee, and thou shalt know that I am the Lord. This is the way God operates when he destroys a way of life for a people and educates them. Many of them are going to find salvation. They're going to cry out. And this is why, well, that's why God wants them to know he is the Lord God Almighty, that they can turn to him and find salvation. They can turn to him and find help. But you continue going against the will of God, and you're nothing. You're a nobody. Verse 8. Thus saith the Lord God, because that Moab, here we change to his brother, and Moab means of his own father, so to speak, being the elder daughter of Lot and her offspring, because that Moab and Seir do say, behold, the house of Judah is like unto all the heathen. In other words, they're no better than just a bunch of heathen. Well, they're brothers. And this is really, in a sense, when you look at certain parts of the house of Israel, that was what you would find anyway. They think they're heathen. Verse 9, therefore, behold, I will open the side of Moab from the cities, from his cities which are on his frontiers, and the glory of the country, Beth Jeshimoth, which is to say the house of the desert, and Baal Meon is Baal's little old habitation, and Kiriathaim, which is to say double-floored city, double-minded, can't depend on them. You don't know which one's going to be talking because they're double-minded. Verse 10, unto the men of the east, that's the Babylonians, Nebuchadnezzar, with the Ammonites, and will give them in possession, that the Ammonites may not be remembered among the nations. Now, I want you to know something, because the sons of Moab are pretty well done away with. But the gender, you want to be careful of, because the daughters were not included in that curse. And the daughters would be utilized for a good purpose in God's word. So don't let that throw you, is what I'm saying. A lot of people say, well, how could a Moabitist be in the lineage of Christ? How could a Moabite do that? It was a girl. And the curse against the men didn't apply. 11. And I will execute judgments upon Moab, and they shall know that I am the Lord. Again, that's the purpose. When they know and recognize Father's on the throne, he's in control. It's going to happen exactly the way he states it will. Have you ever read it? Verse 12, thus saith the Lord God, because that Edom, now we change here, Edom is, the word is red in the Hebrew, and it means Esau. Okay, it's Esau's offspring. Because that Edom hath dealt against the house of Judah by taking vengeance, and hath greatly offended and revenged himself upon them. Verse 13.

0: settle, and you will find God's sentence upon Esau in Genesis chapter 27, written well there. Why? Well, it is written there that he would live, properly translated, away from the fat of the land. In other words, he lives so far north that, let's say like in Siberia, you can't grow anything, basically. You're not going to have a nice farm in Siberia, okay? And not in ice fields. So therefore, Edom was put away. Why? Because he sold his birthright. Esau was dead, and so it is. Verse 14 to continue. Verse 14, and I will lay my vengeance upon Edom by the hand of my people Israel. How is he going to do that? By the hand of my people Israel, and they shall do in Edom according to mine anger and according to my fury. And they shall know my vengeance, saith the Lord God. It is an amazing thing. You know, you're not going to have it, but I can't help going there. This was written, I quoted from Genesis chapter 27, where Edom had this sentence pressed upon him. But there are many Kenites in the land of Edom as well. So I'm going to take you to Numbers chapter 24. I'm going to read verse 17 through about 19. Listen to it carefully. If you don't think God's word is precise and to the point, listen. 17, I will see him, but not now. I shall behold him, but not nigh. There shall come a star out of Jacob. That's the Lord Jesus Christ. And a scepter shall rise out of Israel and shall smite the corners of Moab. That's who we're talking about. And destroy all the children of Seth. The word Seth has no article here, and Seth being translated means tumult. All the children of confusion is what it means, or tumult. Verse 18, and Edom shall be a possession, Seir, same people we're talking about there in Ezekiel, also shall be a possession for his enemies, and Israel shall do valiantly, God's own children. So God never leaves us, he never forsakes us. Verse 19, out of Jacob shall come he that shall have dominion and shall destroy him that remaineth of the city. That's to say the son of Esau, that is the Lord Jesus Christ. Let communism try to drive God out. Won't happen. 20, and when he looked on Amalek, he took up his parable and said, Amalek was the first of the nations, but his latter end shall be that he perished forever. You don't love God? Adios. 21, and he looked on the Kenites and took up his parable and said, this is the children of Satan. Strong is thy dwelling place, and thou puttest thy net in a rock. And their rock is Tyrus, and their rock is the false rock, which is to say Satan. 22, nevertheless, the Kenite shall be wasted until Asher shall carry thee away captive. And he took up his parable and said, alas, who shall live when God doeth this? And I can tell you, God's children, God's elect, the remnant that brings forth truth. So you see, it was written long ago exactly what would happen to Moab, where the Savior would be, and how God's children accomplished this. When we get to the 38th and 39th chapter, you're going to find out how even the final battle comes to pass. It's fascinating. It's written. You need not ponder or wonder. All you got to do is read it. Then we continue with verse 15 in the 25th chapter of Ezekiel. Thus saith the Lord God, because the Philistines, this is the migratory ones, have dwelt by revenge and have taken vengeance with a despiteful heart to destroy it for the old hatred. That's from before that they were found, and so it's just the dust rolls. It sure does. God keeps his word, and he takes vengeance on those that disturb his children. God is correcting his children, but he will never let anyone overdo it. And they are migratory from the very valley of dust, and dust they will return. 16, therefore thus saith the Lord God, behold, I will stretch out mine hand upon the Philistines, and I will cut off the Chirathims and destroy the remnant of the seacoast. The Chirathims are executioners. That's what the word means. What God is saying, I'm going to execute the executioners. I'm going to destroy the destroyer. Do you know what one of Satan's names is? Destroyer. He is the destroyer. And we have kind of a little prediction here of Satan's death, whereby, as it is written in Hebrews chapter 2, verse 14, Christ saying, I came into this earth to die on the cross, whereby I can destroy death, which is to say the devil. Verse 17, and I will execute great vengeance upon them with furious rebukes, and they shall know that I am the Lord when I shall lay my vengeance upon them. You know, when God's not happy with you, you're in a heap of hurt. And this Babylonian war of the end times is not going to be fun. It will be pleasant and joyful for we who are the remnant, those of God's elect, because he's not angry at them. If you love the Father, he loves you. No ifs, ands, or maybes. But if you are against, or if you get in the way of the Father, you're in a heap of hurt. This is why that you really need to pay heed and stay focused in the simplicity in which Christ brings forth his truth in this word of God. These chapters, though we're in the Old Testament, are types of exactly how it shall be, even geographically speaking, in this generation, the generation of the fig tree. Chapter 26, and this Babylonian war still continues. Chapter 26, verse 1. And it came to pass in the 11th year, in the first day of the month, that the word of the Lord came unto me, saying, and here it continues, verse 2, this is good, listen. Son of man, because that Tyrus hath said against Jerusalem, she is broken that was the gates of the people. She is turned unto me. I shall be replenished. Now she is laid waste. Do you know where Tyrus is? Tyrus is a little island. It's a rock that's just off the coast of Zidon. And it was the ships of Tarshish. There would be so many of them in commerce off of Tyrus, Satan's own little rock, in trade, in commerce, in ripping off people, that they would say that the ocean looked like a cloud for the sails of the ships of Tarshish, ripping off people, hauling goods, hauling commerce to all the known world of the time. And certainly it was. But it wanted to control the gates of the people. But God has promised we will always control our gates. And we shall. Why? Because God blesses us. Excuse me, God helps us. And so it is. But here you're talking about the very nest of Satan himself. When we get to the 28th chapter, he is called King of Tyrus. So listen well and learn from our Father's word. Verse 3. Therefore, thus saith the Lord God, behold, I am against thee, O Tyrus, you rock, that rock is what it means, and will cause many nations to come up against thee, as the sea causeth his waves to come up. And what this will be Nebuchadnezzar never actually conquered or took all of Tyrus. I personally think that the Kenites bought him off because this was their stronghold. I think they paid him not to completely conquer. But in conjunction with Alexander, Tyrus would fall. Do you know how Nebuchadnezzar took a little part? You know, he had chariots, but he didn't have boats. He did not have a navy. But Alexander, real sharp cookie, he pushes a dirt road from Zidon right out to Tyrus and conquered it. So it was conquered, but it took a pair to do it, both Nebuchadnezzar and Alexander, to bring about total the conquering thereof. Verse 4, continuing. And they shall destroy the walls of Tyrus and break down her towers, her outworks. I will also scrape her dust from her and make her like the top of a rock. And that's just a stone old top. Verse 5, it shall be a place for the spreading of nets in the midst of the sea. For I have spoken it, saith the Lord God, and it shall become a spoil to the nations. You know, a student of the word went there in the early 1900s. And that's exactly the way it was. When God said it's not going to be rebuilt, it's done. And that old flat rock, and you see a fisherman or two out there, and that's it. So it was at that time. Our Father's word is so precious that even the little details like that that stick in the type, I suppose the opposite of that, or the moral to it, is this, that Satan moved from that one little rock in disguise to all the world, basically, through the four hidden dynasties. Those four hidden dynasties being education, the economy, political, and last but not least, religion. Controlling those four hidden dynasties, Satan can accomplish a great deal. Many might say, well, I didn't know Satan was a religionist. How did he try to tempt Christ? With scripture. He's more of a religionist than most Christians might be. That is to say, as far as quoting scripture, there's just one little problem. He likes to tinker with it and twist it wrong, whereby it's false when it comes out of his mouth, because he's the deceiver, the deceptor. Let's go with the next verse. And we have verse 6. And her daughters, which are in the field, shall be slain by the sword, and they shall know that I am the Lord. 30,000 were sold as slaves by Alexander, so it's reported. History. Verse 7, for thus saith the Lord God, behold, I will bring upon Tyrus, Nebuchadnezzar, king of Babylon, a king of kings, from the north, with horses, with chariots, and with horsemen, and companies, and much people. There's just one sad thing, he didn't have a navy. And when you're out in the sea with an island, you just about need a navy to conquer it, to take it, or a few good marines, one way or the other, to make a beachhead here. Verse 8, he shall slay with the sword thy daughters in the field, and he shall make a fort against thee, and cast a mount against thee, and lift up the buckler against thee. He took a very small portion. 9, and he shall set engines of war against thy walls, and with his axes he shall break down thy towers. Nebuchadnezzar never made it all the way as far as breaking them down. But you're going to see him team up here from he to they. And well, what does they mean? It means both Alexander and Nebuchadnezzar. They get it done. Again, I really think the only reason that Nebuchadnezzar didn't accomplish it, because he was, Nebo is the god of learning. He was intelligent. I think he was bought off by the Kenites. That was their main headquarters. They knew how to change things. It was not the first time that they bought somebody off. Verse 10. By reason of the abundance of his horses, their dust shall cover thee. Thy wall shall shake at the noise of the horsemen, and of the wheels and of the chariots, when he shall enter into thy gates as men enter into a city wherein is made a breach. This is true that he took some of the allies like Zidon and some of the shore-based things, but chariots are not boats, so they didn't make it to the island. Verse 11, with the hooves of his horses shall he tread down all thy streets, allies. He shall slay thy people by the sword, and thy strong garrison shall go down to the ground. Now here's where he gets some teamwork. Listen carefully, sharpen up for me. 12, and they, here we've got plural, they who? Nebuchadnezzar and Alexander. And they shall make a spoil of thy riches, and make a prey of thy merchandise, and they, plural, shall break down thy walls and destroy thy pleasant houses, and they shall lay thy stones and thy timber and thy dust in the midst of the water. And so it was. They pushed that mole or a road right out to the island and took it. And so it was. 13, and I will cause the noise of thy songs to cease, and the sound of thy harp shall be no more heard. In other words, all your rejoicing in your trade, those ships of Tarshish, all the goody-goody things you've got going for you, it's coming to an end. And many might say, well, that sounds rather familiar. Well, have you ever read Revelation chapter 18, verse 22, when they cry for, oh, Babylon the Great, where has fallen, where is she? Okay. Well, that's Babylon of the old end times there, which is to say Satan's little stronghold. And verse 14, listen carefully. And I will make thee like the top of a rock. Thou shalt be a place to spread nets upon. Thou shalt be built no more. For I, the Lord, have spoken it, saith the Lord God. Never has been, and I wouldn't want to try it. I would not want to try to build or start a residence of some kind or city there. Why? God said, don't do it. He hated the place. He hated the action of Tyrus, king of Tyre, which is to say Satan and his little commercial attitudes he had going there all around the world, taking advantage of people. He didn't like it. And certainly in that spot, like I spoke earlier, the only sad part of that is through the four hidden dynasties that caused them to go undercover. And now, unfortunately, many people don't recognize them for what they do to our people and how they use our people, and so it is. Next verse 15, thus saith the Lord God to Tyrus, that old flat rock, shall not the isles shake at the sound of thy fall when the wounded cry, when the slaughter is made in the midst of thee? And so it is, as it is written in the great book of Revelation. Oh, Babylon, Babylon the Great, is fallen, 16. And the merchants stand off and weep for her, book of Revelation, 16. Then all the princes of the sea shall come down from their thrones and lay away their robes and put off their broidered garments. They shall clothe themselves with trembling. They shall sit upon the ground and shall tremble at every moment and be astonished at thee. They go undercover. Okay. They put off their so-called raiment where you could spot them as controllers, and go behind the scenes in the four hidden dynasties, and there you have it. They use the economy greatly worldwide. And so it is. Those that have eyes to see can see, and those that have ears to hear can hear. Verse 17, and they shall take up a lamentation for thee, as a sad song, and say to thee, how art thou destroyed that wast inhabited of seafaring men? The renowned city which was strong in the sea, she and her habitations, inhabitants, which caused their terror to be on all that hunt it. And there you have it. Babylon, Babylon, how great you were. She is fallen, she is fallen. And so it is. But again, underground, you got it. Be careful. Be wiser than the serpent, be peaceful as a dove. But God's children are destroyed for lack of knowledge. And lack of knowledge can be a dangerous thing, especially in this generation. Verse 18, now shall the isles tremble in the day of thy fall. Yea, the isles that are in the sea shall be troubled at thy departure. And so it is. You might read Revelation 18:9 along with that. Verse 19, for thus saith the Lord God, when I shall make thee a desolate city, like the cities that are not inhabited, when I shall bring up the deep upon thee, and great waters shall cover thee. Our Father can use nature to do whatever he so chooses. And does. But at the same time, when we see the rainbow, we know he's never going to flood the whole world again. That's the promise, and that's what it stands for. So in doing in Tyrus, you notice he spent considerable time on this place. Why? Well, when we get to the 28th chapter, you'll understand better why. It is the seat, absolutely, of the beast himself. Don't miss it. All right, bless your hearts. Listen a moment, won't you please?
1: 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It's getting late in the game. You need to know what the Mark of the Beast is. As it's written in Revelation chapter 13, verse 8, many will be deceived. Christ said in Mark 13, 23, behold, I have foretold you all things. Jesus indeed told us how not to be deceived, and Pastor Arnold Murray takes you on a step-by-step study of God's Word concerning this critical subject. 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Don't be deceived by Satan.
0: And there we are back again. Let's have the 800 number, please. 1-800-643-4645. That number is good from Puerto Rico throughout the U.S., Alaska, Hawaii, and all over Canada. If the Spirit moves and you have a question, you share it. Won't you do that? Those of you that listen by shortwave, it's always a pleasure hearing from you, and your announcer at the end of the hour will give you our mailing address. Got a prayer request? Do away with the number and the address. Why? God knows what you're thinking right now. He does. He knows. You don't have to say it out loud. He's got your number. He loves you, but he wants that love returned. So let him know you love him. Won't you do that? Father, around the world we come. We ask that you lead, guide, direct, Father. Touch in Yeshua's precious name. Amen. Okay, and question time. Dan from Wisconsin, what is the difference between communism and socialism? Communism is where all properties are held in common with all people. That is pure out-and-out communism. Socialism is the little sister of communism, which grows into true communism. But socialism basically feels that all production and output is held in common. That means monies, wages. Unions bring a great deal of this, and I'm not making friends here with the union perhaps, but certain unions, not all, are simply out to bring down and be the boss of a company that must have more intelligent people heading it, or it goes broke anyway. That's pure socialism. Never in history has a socialistic or a communist nation been successful without absolute rule and tyranny of the people. Earl from Alabama, in the end times when the forces of the Antichrist come to kill us out in the country, is it a sin to fight back? I'm an ex-Marine and I would have a hard time standing around not fighting. Understand, they want to destroy you spiritually, not physically. They're, other than warlike, they're peaceful soothsayers, performing miracles in the sight of man like lightning coming from heaven. They're supernatural, and they will deceive a lot of people, but simplify, I understand. Naturally, there will be misfits that when you're out in the country, you have to be your own police force to protect your own family, and as long as it is legal in the state within which you are, and so it is, Alabama. From Louisiana, this is Alice, 11 years old. I wanted to know if everyone says you are born with sin, then what about children who die at birth and they can't pray or ask for forgiveness? Do they still go to heaven? They are not born in sin as a sinner. They are born into a sinful world, but they are innocent, and our Father loves them, and Jesus has always said, do not prevent the little children from coming to me. He loves them, and they are innocent, and he does love them indeed. Rhonda from Washington. Pastor Murray, I thank God for leading me to you. I truly feel the love and understanding you so beautifully convey. Well, thank you. Both my parents are veterans, and I love a Marine. Simplify, Rhonda, what is speaking in tongues? And simplify right back. Speaking in tongues, you will read in Acts chapter 2, verses 6 and 7, that it is cloven, it is not unknown. It's not an unknown tongue as many people teach it. I'm talking about the Pentecostal tongue now, not language tongue as in 1 Corinthians 14, where it's telling you if you're going to Mexico, learn Spanish or take an interpreter with you, they're not even going to know when to say amen. But the Pentecostal tongue is cloven. It goes out in every language of the world, and whatever ear hears it in the dialect of the county in which he was born. That's the Holy Spirit speaking through man. Man can't fake that. That's the real thing. Acts chapter 2, verse 6 and 7. Always believe God's word, not man's. Ella from Michigan. When it says at the end the sea will give up its dead, what is it referring to? I thought wherever anyone dies, they go back to the Father. Then is it talking about the one-third of the sea? No, it's talking, you got to come with me now. When you read, you're quoting from the 20th chapter of Revelation. In the 20th chapter of Revelation, you're already in the millennium. All people are in spiritual bodies. The sea is the people, as written in Revelation 17. But there are some that are raised in spiritual bodies, but they've still got mortal souls. They're going to die, okay, if they don't change their way. That's why we have a second resurrection. Those that take part in the second resurrection will overcome. If they don't, guess what? Down they go. But the sea of people must give up those that are spiritually dead still yet after God, the great white throne judgment, into the pool of fire. Tom from Indiana. I understand that the gospel armor is addressed in Ephesians 6, but I have yet to hear it in your teaching step by step how to do that. I appreciate all that you do at the chapel. Semper Fi. Well, Semper Fi in return. Got a bunch of Marines today. When the Ephesian tapes, it gives you step by step and detail by detail. Probably the main thing you would want to remember about the gospel armor is to stand against supernatural, is to stand against powers on high. That means in even heavenly places, power over even fallen angels. It's power, when you put it on, to stand against the fiery darts of Satan, putting you on that level where you're a good combatant, spiritually speaking. I suppose the best thing to remember is the girt. The girt is so very, very important. If you don't have it, you'll lose your britches, okay? And the girt is the word of God. It's the knowledge from God that keeps you from being destroyed. But get the book of Ephesians, or I'll be teaching it again before too long. Teresa from Oregon, I have a question on Revelation chapter 3, verse 10. It says, because thou hast kept the word of my patience, I also will keep thee from the hour of temptation, which shall come upon all the world to try them that dwell upon the earth. I've been told this is about the rapture, but I don't believe in the rapture because I've never could understand why you wouldn't want to witness for God in such a dark time. I know it's not about the rapture. What does it mean? Well, it means just what it says. First of all, from the book of Revelation, we understand what the hour of temptation is. There is a half of the whole, in Revelation chapter 17, Satan's time here on earth is called 1 hour. Now that's in parabolic form. The 1 hour, actually we know from Revelation 9, is a 5-month period. And what it means is all are going to go through that 1 hour, but you're not going to, who are they tempted by? Satan. You escape that hour of temptation not because you're gone somewhere, but because you do not find Satan tempting. You find him to be an abomination, and you're willing to witness against him, as Mark chapter 13 says, which Christ teaches us. What a time to live. What a champion of the people, God's true elect, are. Many people have known since there was a child there was more to God's word than they've been taught. You can find a lot of times your destiny in Mark 13, standing against the false one. He's coming, and it will happen in and to this generation. Why? Because this is the generation of the fig tree, also entailed in Mark 13. Morris from Nevada. Okay, question. A lot of people told me that if you don't get married and have children, you can't get to heaven. Well, a lot of people told you wrong. It has nothing to do with it. John 3:16, God so loved the world, he gave his only begotten son, that whosoever would believe upon him. It didn't say in John 3:16, God so loved the world that he decided if everybody would have children and they could go to heaven and live forever. That's not what it says, so they're lying to you. Always take God's word over man's word. The qualification is to believe that Jesus Christ was Emmanuel, God with us, the only begotten of God, the word that became flesh and walked among us, giving it on, speaking the word on a level that a child can understand. This was Tim from California. Why, what have I got here? Please, question for Pastor Murray. Why did Jesus make those statements in Luke 21:16 and Matthew 24:9, and does it mean something other than what it says? You have helped me 1,000,000,000%. Well, that's a bunch, thank you. This is where it states that one family member will turn against another, and it means exactly what it says, but why? Reason it out. If one of your family member doesn't have eyes to see to know that it's Antichrist, not the true Christ, they're going to think, your family member, that it's Jesus. It's what they waited for. And when his message is, I've come to rapture you away, they love you. So they're going to go to him, the false Christ, and say, have mercy on my brother. He's a good man, but he believes you're in a Christ instead of the Christ. Have mercy on him. They turn you into him. It is just a matter that love of your brothers and sisters or family members, when you're deceived, can cause you to be delivered up. There's nothing wrong with that. That's how God's word gets transferred, as Mark 13 so stipulates, to be delivered up, where the whole world hears the truth spoken in that cloven Pentecostal tongue, that is to say, with the Holy Spirit speaking in every language of the world all at one time. Only, it's written in Luke 21, that same chapter you referred to, that even the gainsayers will be convinced by what you speak. Why? It's not you that speak, but the Holy Spirit. Esther from Indiana. Pastor Murray, I understand that we are to partake of communion three times per year, Passover, Pentecost, and Feast of Tabernacles. Can you give me the scriptures to read for those? Also, can you explain that the true meaning is to the Passover, what the true meaning is to the Passover, Pentecost, and Feast of Tabernacles, so I can etch that into my mind, as well as having the scripture? Well, naturally, the scripture you want to refer to when is Jesus was setting up communion, saying his body, his blood. But he says, take this as oft as you meet. They only met on Passover, Pentecost, and Feast of Tabernacles. Okay. Now, where do you find out Passover is? You find it in 1 Corinthians chapter 5, verse 6 and 7. Christ became our Passover. It's the high Sabbath of all Sabbaths in Christianity. And it's always the 15th day after the spring equinox. And Pentecost is exactly 50 days later. And then the fall fellowship then coming in its correct period of time. And the other two are only reminders of the first, which, to simplify it, and perhaps it's not an oversimplification, is that each of them puts you in memory of the first, which is to say Passover, which is to say Christ. So that's why you take it three times a year. Harold from Kentucky. Pastor Murray, would you tell me where in the Bible it says, shame unto the man with long hair and to the man who wears long hair? Hal, thank you. Well, you'll find it in 1 Corinthians chapter 11, verse 14. But understand what it's talking about. The subject, basically, is for woman. And it tells a woman to keep her head covered. It's not really talking about hair, though I agree it is translated hair. But what it means is that a woman must keep Christ over her head because of the angels. You can read that in the 10th verse of the 11th chapter of 1 Corinthians. Because of the angels. Well, what angel? The fallen ones that are being kicked out of heaven when Satan is. And they are coming back to seduce woman again, just as they did in Genesis chapter 6. And so it is. Because as it is written in Revelation chapter 12, verse 6 and 7, the fallen angels are kicked out of heaven at the same time Satan is, by Michael and his angels. So it simply means that a woman should have, but what does that mean then, though, if a man must have Christ over his head because of the angels? It's a perverted act. That's why it would be a shame. Let's see here. Christina from Tennessee. Okay, I use my special paper to speak. Okay, I'm trying to get to your question. I have believed the Holy Spirit is the Spirit of God. I will know final. I will for makes followers of another. I know of a followers of another Christian TV station. Quote that the Holy Spirit is a separate man from God. Would you clarify? The Holy Spirit is not a man, it is a spirit. And it is the Spirit of God. That's biblical. It is, and wherever the Father and the Son are, the Holy Spirit is there also. And you know, these people that know the first commandment, that you better not put some other God before our Heavenly Father. Well, it's God's Spirit you're worshiping, which is only one God, our Heavenly Father. And what is Christ then? Well, he's Emmanuel, God with us. God himself is in a different dimension than we are. But the Son was begotten of woman, whereby we would have Emmanuel, God with us in this dimension, to teach us the word, how we should follow. But you are correct in knowing the Holy Spirit is not a man, but the Spirit of the living God. That's proved throughout the Word of God. From Norma from Georgia, question, if we were all here in the first earth age and are born of woman in this earth age, the population now is growing at an enormous rate. Were there that many people in the first earth age, China, India, Africa, and so forth? I know we now last longer because of our medical advances. There's only so many souls. And when the souls, as it is written in where First Esdras in the Apocrypha, that all souls must be born of woman, and when the last soul is born of woman, that's the end. That's when the end comes. God is complete in all that he does. And so that's as it is. But there were that many people. How many people are there now? A little over 6 billion. And there are half the people that are living now are as many people as there were from the time of Adam. So, well, then how many would that mean was passed on? 6 billion? So how many would that mean really maybe God created? 12 billion souls, all right? That's probably, that's not biblical necessarily, but it is, call it a educated guess at the number of souls. Because we're in the final generation, it's about to wind down. Francis from Indiana, my question is, who is the Lord talking to in Ezekiel chapter 16? Seems like a woman. It's the city of Jerusalem, don't you remember when I said God saw her? She was had an unclean birth, meaning she was formed by heathen, the Jebusites, and they called her Jebus. And he watched her grow to maturity and become a mature woman, and he put his skirt over him, took her to wife, and he made an eternal covenant with her. It's the city Jerusalem. That's where God's heavenly place will be established. Someone said Jesus was married and had kids by Mary Magdalena. Then somebody lied to you. Mary Magdalena was betrothed to Christ. You are too. We all are. Even men are betrothed to the Lord Jesus Christ, speaking in a spiritual sense. Some clown that is not a Christian translator observed the word betrothed and took it for a physical marriage. And it was not. Any Christian knows better than that. So you don't let someone take truth. This is why you never want to study the translation of someone other than a Christian. It'll get you in trouble, my friend. Marilyn from Missouri. My daughter really introduced me to your program, and I really enjoy your teaching style of the word. Thank you. Question. Why do some Bibles have additional books in them, such as Judith? Is it all right to use them in my study of the Word? Why are they left out of the King James Version? Thank you and God bless you. Well, they're not left out of all King James Versions. The original 1611 King James has the Apocrypha, which is what you're talking about, in it, between the Old and the New Testament. The Apocrypha, is some of it was not canonized, but yet at the same time it is brought forward and it deserves some consideration. But where it, and if it should differ with the Word of God, the canonized part, you would want to be very careful. But there are some fascinating stories and truths, not stories like fiction, but actual truths in story form in the Apocrypha, such as Susanna and Daniel and Susanna and so on. But, and as I stated, Second Esdras simply is the word Ezra in the Greek. Ezra Hebrew, Esdras Greek. And it teaches about how many souls there were, that is to say, when the end would come. And the end has come for me. I'm out of time. Hey, I love you all because you enjoy studying our Father's Word chapter by chapter and verse by verse. Most of all, God loves you for it and makes his day when you read the letter that he has sent to you, giving you instruction on how to find happiness and to be complete. It's all right there. Make sure you study it. Makes his day when you make his. Boy, is he going to make yours. Now, we are brought to you by your tithes and offerings. If we have helped you, you help us keep coming to you. Once you do that, again, blessing God, he will always bless you. But most important, though, you listen to me and you listen good now. Stay in his word. Every day in his word is a good day, even with trouble. You know why? Because Jesus Yeshua is the living word.
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Genesis 1:46, the first six chapters in God's Word. The world that was. Did you realize there was a world age before this one? Same old world, different age. The creation itself. When were the races created? You see, all the races were created separately, and you'll find that documented in these particular CDs. How and what was the sin in the garden? It will be discussed in this series also. This is a must for the serious Bible scholar, for if you do not understand how it was in the beginning, you certainly will never understand the end. I think you will find this series very rewarding and certainly will answer questions that no doubt you have always wondered about. Genesis 1:46. Hey, I know you're going to enjoy this series.

0: Welcome to the Shepherd's Chapel Network Family Bible Study Hour with Pastor Arnold Murray. Wisdom is understanding God's Word. Pastor Murray's unique teaching approach brings God's Word alive with meaning as he takes you on a chapter-by-chapter, verse-by-verse study of God's letter to you, the Bible. And now here is Pastor Arnold Murray.
1: Good day to you. God bless you. Say welcome to the Shepherd's Chapel. Welcome to this family Bible study hour. Ready to get back on our Father's Word now that we've got the masters behind us. We'll get on to better business here. Thank goodness for chapter 9 in this great book of Revelation, where the information is given you exactly how Satan comes as Antichrist, what his name is both in the Hebrew tongue and the Greek tongue, exactly how long he's going to be here, a five-month period, forewarning you of all things. And as our Father has stated, I will always foretell my prophets what's going to happen. The thing is, have you read the prophets? That's the way you tell. And that's why we cover this book of Revelation. Regardless of what language you want to say it in, Revelation means the uncovering, the unveiling, or to make a thing known. Even down to the point that a child can understand, if you'll kind of kick out all the traditions of men and listen to the Word of God, chapter by chapter, verse by verse. So having said that, let's get right into the 10th chapter then, as we're about to come to that seventh trump. Actually, what the 10th chapter is, it's kind of an insert. It's kind of our Father's way of kind of testing you a little bit, because this is one time he's going to give you a situation that you have to utilize his method of analogy, or you're never going to understand it. But when you understand the method that he has set forth, such as in the beginning, he said, the churches are the candlesticks. That analogy is a candlestick gives off light. A church is supposed to give off light. Light of what? The Word of God. So bear that in mind as we begin here. Chapter 10, verse 1, that word of wisdom from our Father, and it reads, and I saw another mighty angel come down from heaven, clothed with a cloud, and a rainbow was upon his head, and his face was as it were the sun, and his feet as pillars of fire. This is always the angel of the Lord. Okay, let no one ever mislead you in that respect. I want you to remember the fact that his face is as the sun when we get to the vials, the fourth one especially. You'll have a little better understanding of this. And anytime the rainbow is there, that's the prism of light, which is the Shekinah glory that is always around the presence of God, so that you know and understand who we have here, the angel of God, which is to say the presence of God. Verse 2, and he had in his hand a little book open. He had what? A little book open. And he set his right foot upon the sea and his left foot upon the earth. This means dominion, control. Don't you ever doubt for a moment, our Father is in charge. Our Father is in control. He only allows certain things that people allow. And he crushes those that, when the time is right, that they should be crushed. Now, this little book, this isn't the first time this little book has come into play. You know, the book of Ezekiel has more about the millennium, that is to say the day that John was taken to give us this revelation, than any other book in the Bible. From chapter 40 all the way to the end is about the millennium. But then in the beginning at Kebar, in the book of Ezekiel, Father even brought his altar to that presence, spoke to Ezekiel. And I think we should recover just a little bit of that. You're not going to have it. Ezekiel chapter 2, make a mental note. Make a note. Ezekiel chapter 2, verse 7. And thou shalt speak my words unto them. Not some quacks, not some man's, but God speaking my words. Whether they will hear

or whether they will forbear, for they are most rebellious. Nothing more, nothing less, and nothing different. I want it to be the words out of my mouth, God says. And if you ever expect to be a blessed teacher, you'll remember that verse. Verse 8, but thou, son of man, hear what I say unto thee. Be not thou rebellious like that rebellious house. Open thy mouth and eat that I give thee. Eat what? That means to absorb. 9, and when I looked, behold, an hand. This is the same hand. An hand was sent unto me, and lo, a roll of a book was therein. Little book. 10, and he spread it before me, and it was written within and without, complete. And there was written therein lamentations and mournings and woe. All the abundance of truth and wonderment of events that will transpire. God gives us that book. You're holding it. It's his word, and you should teach nothing but that word. Chapter 3, verse 1, continuing in Ezekiel. Moreover, he said unto me, son of man, eat that thou findest, eat this roll, and go speak unto the house of Israel. Verse 2, so I opened my mouth, and he caused me to eat that roll. He said, take it. Little work on your part that you have to reach out and take it, and you have to absorb it. He's not going to spoon feed you. You have to do a little work on your own to absorb. It's always sweet to the mind. Verse 3, and he said unto me, son of man, cause thy belly to eat and fill thy bowels with this roll that I give thee. Then did I eat it, and it was in my mouth as honey for sweetness. The word of God is always so clear, so sweet, so understandable. But when you start teaching it, guess what happens? Verse 4, and he said unto me, son of man, go and get thee into the house of Israel and speak my words. Underline that in your mind. My words, God speaking unto them. Verse 5, for thou art not sent to a people of strange speech and of a hard language, but to the house of Israel. They're the same language you are. They will understand, should understand what you say. You see, there's God knows, and I know, and you know, that you've got to have ears to hear and eyes to see, or it's meaningless usually. Verse 6, not too many people of a strange speech and of an hard language whose words thou canst not understand. Surely, had I sent thee to them, they would have hearkened unto thee. They would have grasped part of the truth. But the house of Israel will not hearken unto thee, for they will not hearken unto me. They won't listen to God. For all the house of Israel are imprudent and hard-hearted, and so it is. And he has made their faces hard. But there, you see, that little book has popped up again. There's always a second witness to Revelation. And the thing is, you need to dig it out, and you need to find it. For there's nothing new under the sun. And God is the same yesterday as he is today, as he will be forever. The thing I probably would want you to grasp most from that is when you teach, don't teach gullible, silly traditions of men. Teach God's word. You see, here makes the difference. You teach the traditions of men and God will withdraw his blessings. You teach the word of God and your cup will run over. God will bless you. That is so simple and so easily understood. So there is that little book with God standing with his foot on the sea, which the sea is the people, as you'll find in Revelation chapter 17. You don't understand, put it on the shelf. We'll get there. With dominion, he's in charge. And if you're under him, you've got nothing to worry about. He's in control. Verse 3, and cried with a loud voice as when a lion roareth. I mean, like the lion of the tribe of Judah. And when he had cried, seven thunders uttered their voices. Whoa, now we got seven seals, seven trumps, seven vials, and now we got seven thunders? What possibly could

0: things that are therein, that therein are, and the earth, and the things that therein are, and the sea, and the things that are therein, that there should be time no longer. Why? The seventh trump's about to sound. We've got the sixth. And when the seventh sounds, that's it. That's the end of this dispensation of time. Now, he's not going to tell you what the thunders uttered. You're supposed to know from the analogy of the thing mentioned how to understand it. Now listen carefully. What is thunder? Well, thunder is just a loud noise. No. I want a definition. What causes thunder? Thunder is caused by lightning striking the earth. The thunder is an after effect. In other words, after the lightning happens, the thunder, it's according to how close you are to it, because it takes about a second for it to travel a mile. So you're not, what he's saying here is when you understand the thunder, when you hear the thunder and see it come to pass, know the lightning has already struck. Well, pray tell me, what is he talking about? Well, have you never read Luke chapter 10, verse 18? What does it say there pertaining to the ninth chapter and everything we've read in this book of Revelations up to this point? What did Jesus say in Luke chapter 10, verse 18? He said, I beheld Satan as lightning come to this earth. Satan hitting this earth strikes it and causes the thunder or the repercussions of the events foresaid in chapter 9. You will see it come to pass. You don't have to have the thunders related to you. You've already been instructed. It's each of the thunders, it's each of the trumpets, each of the seals, as they come to pass after the fact, after Antichrist hits the earth, then you'll know the thunders and what they stand for. You know he's coming with deception. Christ would even give you a better warning yet in Matthew chapter 24 when he would say, it's going to be just like it was in the days of Noah. They're going to be giving and taking in marriage again with fallen angels. And so it will be when Satan and his mighty strike this earth as lightning, as reported in that great book, if you would, of Luke chapter 10, verse 19. Our Father never, ever, ever leaves us wanting. He's always there for us. And so, again, why do we not need the thunders explained to us? Because all you have to do to understand the thunder is watch where the lightning hits. Well, pray tell me, where does the lightning hit? 2 Thessalonians chapter 2, he'll stand in Jerusalem on the temple of God claiming to be God. That's where the lightning will strike. And when you see that happen, when it transpires, that's the first thunder. And so forth, as it comes through to that time that each of God's elect witness against him, come against him. That's why it's revealed to you before the fact. That's why you're to take the little book and absorb it. Have the seals in your forehead. That simply means having God's truth impressed in your mind, whereby nobody can deceive you. And never forget what was written in verse 4 of that ninth chapter of the great book of Revelation. Satan, you can go down there and you can bother those that do not have the seal of God. But those that have the seal of God, you keep hands off. Don't touch mine anointed. And Satan has his orders. And that's exactly what he will do. All those that are unlearned, that have not the seal, when that lightning strikes, that is to say when Satan comes pretending to be Jesus, the untrained will follow him at that time, thinking he is. They don't know any better. They've never been taught. Well, I went to church all my life. You were never taught the word of God. It is God's word that you must bring from your mouth if you intend to teach God's word. Otherwise, you're a fake. You're a phony. Well, we have these little tracts and we have quarterlies. Is it God's word? I mean, don't beat around the bush. You either are real or you're a fake. And that deceives people, misleads them, and brings much trouble into the world. So this time will come, that last verse we covered, verse 6, time will be no more. It's going to run out. You tip that hourglass, the last grain of sand will ultimately fall. The thing is, will you be ready for it? If you have the seal of God in your forehead, you'll be more than ready. You'll be a part of it. Verse 7, back in chapter 10, this great book of Revelation. And in the days of the voice of the seventh angel, when he shall begin to sound, that's the seventh trump, the mystery of God should be finished, and as he hath declared to his servants the prophets. What does it say in Amos chapter 3, verse 7? Don't ever forget it. Amos chapter 3, verse 7. It's something you should always remember. It is God's promise to you. I shall never do anything that I have not forewarned my prophets. Question, have you read it? That's what's important. Is if you know and understand, well, what is this mystery? We're supposed to understand the mystery. We've covered it over and over, and guess what? We're going to cover it again. Matthew chapter 13. We're going to pick it up with verse 35 concerning the tares. That's to say the Kenites, the wicked ones, Satan's own offspring. Well, how could you document that? By reading the secret, the mystery. It is no secret any longer. If you have read the word of God, if you have understood the word of God, then let's understand what the great mystery is. Verse 35, Matthew chapter 13, that it might be fulfilled which was spoken by the prophet, saying, I will open my mouth in parables. I will utter things which have been kept secret from the foundation of the world, a great mystery. What is he going to say? Then Jesus sent the multitude away and went into the house, and his disciples came unto him, saying, declare unto us the parable of the tares of the field. I mean, he said, hey, here was the field, and somebody came along, a wicked one, planted those wicked seed after God had planted his seed. You couldn't tell them apart by looking at them. But when they matured, the real wheat was golden, and the tares were black, bitter, and poisonous. The grain was. And so it is. Jesus is explaining exactly what that meant. They, not even the disciples, understood. And when he sent them away, they wanted to know. Well, tell us, explain it clearly so even we can understand it. So here he's explaining that parable. Verse 37, this is the great mystery. This is the secret. He answered and said to them, he that soweth the good seed is the Son of Man. In other words, Almighty God himself through the Son brought man into this world created in the perfect image. Satan took a shortcut and brought hybrids in. Got it? Verse 38, the field is the world. That's a big deal. See, God is interpreting that for you through the Son. The field that the tares were planted in is this world, this world age. The good seed are the children of the kingdom, but the tares are the children of the wicked one. Well, now let me see. Wicked one, who could that be? This is a great mystery. Don't let it be a mystery to you. Read the word of God and listen to it. The enemy, verse 39, the enemy that sowed them is the devil. No ifs, no ands, no maybes. The devil. The harvest is the end of the world and the reapers are the angels, and therefore the tares are gathered and burned in the fire. So shall it be at the end of this world. Do you want to know how it's going to be at the end of this world? That's exactly how it is. That's how the mystery goes down. The tares, as long as they wish to remain tares, there will be going into the lake of fire. But even God's all-encompassing love, even if one of those tares decides they love the Lord Jesus Christ, that they love our Father, and they repent genuinely, no put on, genuinely from the heart, then they are no longer children of the devil, but they can even themselves become children of God. That is the ultimate challenge of a teacher. Have you ever converted a Kenite? If you have, then you probably are teaching the right message. If you haven't, well then, the blowing the smoke, fire, and brimstone that we covered in the last lecture, somebody's blowing smoke for you, okay? You must know the truth. The truth will always, I do mean always, set you free. So that's the mystery that John is talking about here. Mystery that was kept, that the evil one is coming. You can put it down. Chapter 9 declared it. Give you exactly how many months he would be here, what his flight plan is. I mean, the whole thing tied up and for you in a nice ribbon, all for the taking. That is to say, the understanding of God's word, how precious it is that our Father leads us, that he guides us and directs us and keeps us straight in his word. You know, it's real easy to listen to sensational seekers that like to make up their own stories. If it isn't written in God's word, you'd better be very careful, because it probably is just a bunch of traditions of men that make void the word of God. The simplicity in which Christ taught is so simple that the simplicity of it throws some people off, because I thought it should be real complicated. Well, it isn't. If you just listen totally to God's word and cast aside, throw out the traditions of man and listen to the word of God. What were the instructions again after you partook of that little book? You had to take it. It's not given to you. You have to take it and you have to eat it. He's not going to eat it for you. It takes a little bit of doing on your part. And at that time, you learn that word, and it is that word that should come from your mouth, not the traditions that make void the word of God. What an exciting time that we live in, especially in Amos chapter 3, verse 7. I won't do anything but what I have already warned my prophets. You know, That is a beautiful thing, that God makes these promises, and that's what he wants you to remind him of when he would say in Isaiah chapter 43 verse 26, hey, remind me of the promises I've made. Oh, he remembers. He wants to know if you know. And let's talk about them so that I can justify you, so I can do right by you. You got to know what you're doing. It's got to be derived from God's word. Amos chapter 3, verse 7. Well, just how does that read? Surely the Lord God will do nothing, but he revealeth his secret unto his servants, the prophets. That secret is there for the taking. There's nothing mysterious about it. Satan's ill works will be uncovered. They're already made known. We recognize them. We can observe them. You see the good figs, you see the bad figs. And you see them working, and you understand, and you know what your obligations are. For you partake of that word, and oh, it is so sweet to hear that truth. But when you start teaching it, you're going to be persecuted because Christ was persecuted. I want to be just like Jesus. You want to be careful what you ask for. They crucified him. They beat him. And they will browbeat you today. They will say bad things about you if you teach the real truth. But you should not care what man says What is important is what God says. Well, how can I be sure that God is pleased? If he blesses you, if he blesses what you're doing, your cup will run over. So who cares about the little ants out there that all you want to do is stomp on them anyway? Let the cup run over on them, okay? That's their, until they have eyes to see and ears to hear, don't let them get in your way. Don't let their little ratchet jaw and bother you one iota. You're far better than they are. Well, some of the atheists put up signs. They're funny. They're comical. Laugh at them. Just like we had the atheist wanting for, I don't know, a certain amount of money to take care of Christians' pets when they rapture, when we know from God's word that all the animals in Isaiah 11, they're also transfigured and go with. So that's funny that this clown would actually start a business with the ignorance of people to take care of their pets. And he said, we guarantee that every one of us is an atheist. I find that so hilarious. You know. And when they put up signs trying to discredit God, laugh at it. It's funny that somebody could be that ignorant. And certainly they are in this world. Let's go on with the next verse, if we may. Verse 8. And the voice which I heard from heaven, where did it come from? Heaven spake unto me again and said, go and take the little book which is open in the hand of the angel which standeth upon the sea and upon the earth. I mean, take it. That requires something on your part. I just want to be spoon-fed. You're not going to be. You have to take the initiative, execute the command. Take it. And again, when he that stands on the sea and the earth both means that's dominion. He's in charge. Verse 9. And I went unto the angel and said unto him, give me the little book. And he said unto me, take it and eat it up. And it shall make thy belly bitter, but it shall be in thy mouth sweet as honey. And so it is. The truth is so very sweet. But when you begin teaching it, bitterness will come forth. Don't let it bug you. That's fine. That's okay. You know, this is what stirs the unlearned and drives them into the Word of God. And when you drive somebody into the Word of God to check you out, then they begin to learn from the little book themselves, with like it or lump it. And many are converted in that way, and the bitterness is well worth it to one that has tasted the honey, the truth of God's word, and can follow it accordingly. Verse 10, and I took the little book out of the angel's hand and ate it up. And it was in my mouth sweet as honey. Truth always is. And as soon as I had eaten it, my belly was bitter. So you can say that the sweetness and the beauty and the truth of God's word far outweighs any of the bitterness that might follow thereafter in ridicule and what have you. Hey, you know something? God, when he said, touch not mine anointed, When you are dealing with that little book, and when you're executing the commands within that little book, God will see that the bitterness is paid for. He'll take care of it himself. He did not say, don't touch those that have the seal of God in their forehead for nothing. He said it because he meant it. Touch not mine anointed. He meant it. And, you know, you might say, well, I wish I could better understand that. Well, it's so simple. You're his child. Let me ask you something. If one of your children, if you're blessed, if one of your children is there and somebody hankies with them, what do? You thump their gourd. you get their attention. You will not tolerate it. You won't put up with it. Neither will our Father. So pays great dividends to have his blessings. It pays great dividends to have his truth. It pays great dividends to have eyes to see and ears to hear the mystery written within the Word of God in the simplicity that Christ brought it forth. Verse 11 to complete the chapter. And he said unto me, thou must prophesy again before many peoples and nations and tongues and kings. And so it is with God's elect. We have a whole millennium ahead of us from the Lord's day where he was taken on in chapter 1, verse 10. And many, many people will be taught the real truth. Do you know why you will be allowed to teach it? Because you've absorbed it. You have eyes to see and ears to hear. Quite frankly, in the millennium, you won't have to ask a neighbor if they know the Word of God. They will. In spiritual bodies, they have total recall, basically. Whether they obey the recall or not is up to them. Many will not still yet. But God's elect do not have a vacation when the millennium begins. We got work to do. A beautiful, beautiful work. A work that has dividends that are just fantastic. It's loving your people and being a real help to them in Father's name. Because you have absorbed the little book. You know, many might say, well, I wish I could just remember all of it. Well, you remember the part, if you've studied it and eaten it, that God wants to use you for. Just keep at it. You'll do quite well. And you'll do greater yet in times to come with the aid of the Holy Spirit. All right, bless your hearts. Don't miss the next lecture. Listen a moment, won't you please?
1: 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As it's written in Revelation chapter 13, verse 8, many will be deceived. There is no need for you to be deceived. Christ said in Mark 13:23, behold, I have foretold you all things. 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
0: And there we are back again. Let's have the 800 number, please. 1-800-643-4645. Hey, that number is good from Puerto Rico throughout the U.S., Alaska, Hawaii, all over Canada. Spirit moves. You got a question? You share it. Once you do that, please never ask a question about a particular reverend or denomination or organization. We do not judge people. Why? Well, we've got one judge. It's our Father. He does the judging. You should discern who it is that you fellowship with, who you study with, and so forth. But don't judge. That's God's business. Those of you that listen by shortwave around the world, it's always a pleasure hearing from you. Your announcer at the end of the hour will give you our mailing address. And it's always good to hear from you. You got a prayer request now? We can do away with the number and the address. Why? God knows what you're thinking. All you got to do is talk to him. You don't even have to say it out loud. Even if you're in a public place, you can still pray because you don't have to pray out loud. God is a cardio knower. I mean, he knows your heart, knows what you're thinking. So you can talk to him anytime you so choose. And he loves you and he loves to hear from you. Father, around the globe we come. We ask that you lead, guide, direct, Father. Touch in Yeshua's precious name. Thank you, Father. Amen. Okay, and question time. We've got April from Alabama. I have a question that may sound strange. I know God's elect have the seal spiritually in their minds, but I think I heard you say in the Ezekiel lecture that God's mark is a cross. Do you think God elected will not? You're taking one scripture event that in a sense was an analogy of the man with the inkhorn, I think is what you are saying. And I said probably what he put on the forehead was a toph, which is the Hebrew letter that looks like our modern day T, okay, which is a cross. But that is not what God places on the forehead of people, okay? It doesn't matter what's on your forehead, it's what's in it that counts, the seal of God, the seals that God teaches us. Faye from Georgia, will we all be the same race we are now when we die? Or will we all be the same race? No, we'll be just the way God created us. That's the way he likes us. This is why, you know, a lot of people would seem that they're almost apologize for their race. You better not ever do it in front of me. Because your race is exactly the way God wanted you. And at the end of that 6 day, he looked and it was good in his eyes. Now, he has a reason and a purpose. And he's happy with that. Exactly the same. Question two, the 3 days after the two witnesses die in the arena, will those 3 days be counted in human time or the Lord's? There are literally 3 sun ups and 3 sun downs, okay? 3 human days. As a matter of fact, the very next chapter we'll be getting into, the next lecture, we cover that segment. It's a beautiful chapter, chapter 11. It lets you know what happens 3 days after the two witnesses witness. Because you know in 3 days, Christ is going to return. That seventh trump is going to sound. No one's supposed to know the instant. Well, when we get up to that time, the elect are supposed to, the wise are to understand the season. Daniel chapter 12. Jamie from Wisconsin. My mother-in-law is soon to be 90, has had heart failure, and in a care facility. My question, how can I, as a new Christian, speak to her about Jesus, our Savior? She is an atheist. She's lived a life in academics and says people who believe in God are weak. She is very bitter and sensitive when I tried to mention God to her. I don't know how to reach her. Well, you just keep setting the sweet example that you are. And don't if she absolutely refuses, then just visit with her the time of the day, a beautiful day in the Lord and so forth. But you see, don't forget, we have the millennium coming. And as it is written in the millennium in Ezekiel 44, which covers the millennium, we have the ability there for someone we haven't been able to reach, we'll be able to maybe reach them then. Because they will be in spiritual bodies and they'll know they're a God because the sun's going to be right in front of them. All right? So don't just keep being sweet. Make those visits and act like a Christian that draws people to you. Okay? And don't antagonize her or anything of that nature. You'll do just fine, all right? Martise, I think. I hope I'm saying that right. Me and my son are in a disagreement. I say it says in the Bible not to eat swine, but he says in the new book it says that it is all right to eat swine. Could you let me know who is right and if it means this age, and where in the Bible that it says this? Well, probably what he's doing is taking Acts chapter 10, when Peter was taken up on a roof and he was told to eat 3 sheets of unclean animal, and Peter refused, even God telling him to. And then God told him, I wasn't talking about you eating unclean things. I was talking about you calling Gentiles common. I don't ever want you to call them common again. allos in the Greek tongue, all right? So it didn't have nothing to do with food. Now, in 1 Timothy chapter 4, it says there, don't ever let anyone judge you in marriage. We got a lot of churches that like to really get into the marriage bed with people and tell them when they win and should and shouldn't and so forth, and they absolutely know not what they're talking about. But then back to food, it says at the same time, don't ever let somebody judge you about receiving those things. Listen to me, verse 3, receiving those things God created to be received. God did not create mice to be received. God did not create rats to be received. God did not create the swine to be received. It is all written in Leviticus 11. These flesh bodies have not changed since the beginning of time. God knows, he sent you a set of instructions with these flesh bodies on how to keep them pretty healthy, even in a polluted world. So when you eat what God tells you to, I mean, after all, he created these bodies, you'll do pretty good. You'll get along just fine. So needless to say, you're right, and your son, have him read 1 Timothy chapter 4, verse 3, and don't let him... All animals that God created are good. You mean even the scavengers? You bet. They keep the earth. They keep the filth cleaned up off the earth so you don't get sick. Okay? You don't. They eat the crud. Like the bottom fish eat the dead stuff off the bottom so that the healthy fish can survive. But you don't eat the garbage. That's just a general rule of the thumb. Do not eat scavengers and you'll be fine, okay? Mabel from Nebraska. Mabel, I can see you've had quite a time and you think that you had a little talk with Satan. Once you have walked away from the Holy Spirit and sold your soul, can you ever get back with the Lord? I love the Lord. Is all lost? Please answer. No way. You know, have you never read Ezekiel chapter 18, verse 4? You sold your soul. You know something? God would smile at that. Because if you were to read Ezekiel chapter 18, verse 4, God makes it very clear. He said, all souls are mine. You don't get around and say, I think I'm going to give my soul to the Lord. He's already got it. It's his to do with as he pleases. Okay. It's not yours to sell to somebody. You don't own it. You're his child. And he owns your soul. There is no way on this earth you could have sold it or given it away. That's God's prerogative, not yours. And he's still hanging on to you because he's knocking on your door. Open it up and let him in. You're doing good, okay? There's no such thing as God will never leave you. He will never forsake you. And don't you ever forget Ezekiel 18, 4. Okay? Bertha from Florida. If really there were only 8 people saved in the ark, where did all the different nationalities come from? The Kenites are still here. Well, if you go back and if you read Genesis chapter 6, Noah was told, besides the 8 Adamic people, to take 2 of every flesh aboard the ark. That's 2 of every race, okay? Because the races were flesh. Read the 3rd verse of chapter 6. God, it grieved God that he had created man and made them flesh also. Take 2 of every flesh aboard the ark. But there were only 8 Adamic souls, okay? And I often ponder if Mary, after giving birth to Jesus and have more sons, why did Jesus at the cross leave Mary in the care of John? Because John was there, okay? John was there, and he was the disciple that God loved. and Mary had stayed with him. And he wanted John to look after her. Nothing wrong with that, okay? Victoria from California, in the latter days, can you give me a scripture or reference to where the Antichrist will sit in the temple and claim to be the Lord? 2 Thessalonians chapter 2, verse 4. Let me say it again. 2 Thessalonians chapter 2, verse 4. Well, what does it say? It says that the Antichrist, the son of perdition, there's only one, will sit in the holy place in the temple of God, showing the world that he is God. It doesn't get any clearer than that, okay? Ramona from Oklahoma. Ramona, just pray that everything happened God into God's will. And keep watching. I can see you're quite a watchman. And no one is pleased necessarily with government conditions right at this moment. And things kind of in an upheaval with prosperity kind of had been gone out the window and so forth. The good times are no longer here. But they'll be back. And the main thing is pray that God's will be done. And guess what? It will be. God still has one foot on the earth and one on the sea. Excuse me. And it'll happen just like he wants it to. Gary from North Carolina. Can you tell me where I can find where Noah took two of every one race on the ark? Well, isn't that funny? We've got two questions on the same subject today. Genesis chapter 6, and I will say it simply this time. Noah was told to take two of every flesh, aside from his own family, which was pure. His was the only family that was still pure Adamic. That's what the generation means. It is posterity, was clean, hadn't intermixed with the fallen angels. Through that lineage could come Christ, okay? But he still told him in Genesis 6, take two of every flesh aboard. And you know, there are some people that believe after the closing of the garden that people scattered, and that the flood itself simply covered the part of the world where the hybrids were and destroyed them. Your own choice, but the Bible declares two of every flesh aboard the ark. Jack from Oregon, I'm 10 years old. Is it okay for me to ask for God to help my game and to get a hit? I play baseball. It's fantastic that you ask him to give you the eye, the speed, the time, and whoop-a-doo, I mean home run. You just ask him for it and practice, you know. Practice makes perfect, and you just stay with it and ask Father to help you practice even. And Jack, you're going to do real good. I want to know when you make your first home run. You hang tough, all right? If something happens, you don't make one, you still made a home run in my heart, so fantastic. MJ from Utah, Pastor Murray, what happens to people who die without ever hearing the gospel? Well, they unfortunately go on the wrong side of the gulf in paradise, waiting judgment. But God is always fine and fair, and he will always give them the opportunity in the millennium to be taught. That's why it states, even in the closing verse of today's lecture, you're going to teach hundreds and thousands of people yet. Even after that day, the seventh trump, in the millennium is a time of teaching. And why? Because God's not going to send somebody to hell that never heard the truth. And quite frankly, this maybe offends some people, but there are some people that have sat in church pews all their life and still haven't heard the truth. That's what we have the millennium for. What about those who lived and died before Christ? Please help. Well, that's an easy one. Those that died before Christ was crucified, paying for the sins of the world for those that would believe upon him. In 1 Peter chapter 3, verse 18. You check it out. It will say, even while in the tomb, He went to the people all the way back to the time of Noah. That means the beginning. And preached to them and gave them an opportunity to receive him. They were in paradise, of course. And if you keep reading on in the fourth chapter of 1 Peter, it says there that he freed a lot of the captives. In other words, there were many of them afterwards that repented and came to the good side of the gulf because the price had been paid, that Christ was able, and that, you see, this is God's fairness. Anytime something seems to not be fair, you do not have a clear understanding. For our Father is always fair. I believe even to the point that people from the first earth age are born into a condition that they deserve. But they have an opportunity to work themselves out of it and upward. Okay, it's just like God's elect. Well, were they the prettiest? Were they the wisest? No, they were the most loyal. They fought Satan in the first earth age. They stood against him. They earned the right to be chosen even before the foundations of this world age. And I'm quoting here from Ephesians chapter 1, verse 4. And that's a beautiful thing. Why? Because God's always fair. If God's election stood against Satan in the first earth age, I mean fought him tooth and nail, would not give in to him, would God be fair if he made them just like anyone else, ignorant of the very truth? No, he used them as teachers. You can read of it in Romans chapter 8, beginning along about with verse 26. He said, you don't even know what to pray for. But I intercede in your life and make you do the things I want you to do. Why? Because you were foreordained, meaning predestined, because you overcame in the first earth age. That is to say, the first fruits, as it continues on in verse 30. God is always fair. Anytime you think he's not, something's wrong. Okay, Nancy from Montana. We would like to know, what would God do if his kids didn't want him around after they moved out or on their own? Because that is what ours have done after everything we've done for them. Well, just mother, you just keep hanging tough and being the Christian mother that you are, and that'll make them want to come home. You've raised them right. They're not going to get too far away from the tree. And you just be patient in that, and be a good mother, and a good mother never tampers too much into the lives of the children where it gets a little heated and uncomfortable. You simply by example lead the good life, whereby they see the blessings of God and are still drawn to it, okay? We'll be remembering you in prayer. We got Robert from South Carolina. Pastor Murray, I have a question about Romans 7, 13 through 25, about what Paul had said. I had read it. My mind seemed to be like a pea in an eggshell rattling around. Thank you for your preaching paragraph by paragraph. And again, thanks if you have a chance, if you have chosen this question of the word or of our holy Lord. Well, what did Paul talk about? He said, in those particular verses, I always set out wanting to do what's right. Sometimes it doesn't end out that way. Sometimes when I know I want to do what's right, I just seem like I end up doing what's wrong. Okay. And then he continues on and he said, if you're going to win the race, you better exercise properly, train properly, and do it lawfully. I mean, according to God's law. Do your training, and it's not only talking about winning races or anything. It means living a biblical life. A life with God. But at the same time, what Paul was saying, and the real thought is, we're in the flesh and we're not perfect. We've got good intentions, but sometimes it doesn't work out that way. But that's no sign to quit or to give up. That's why we repent. Many times people think they are above falling short. Well, Paul was kind of helping us out on that, and I'm out of time. Hey, you know what? I love you all because you enjoy studying our Father's Word chapter by chapter, verse by verse. Most of all, God loves you for it. Hey, you know what? When you study His Word, the letter He sent to you, His instructions, it makes His day. And when you make God's day, guess what? He's going to make yours, right? It's great. We're brought to you by your tithes and offerings. If we've helped you, you help us keep coming to you. Once you do that, you bless God. Guess what? He will always, I do mean always, bless you. Now, most important though, you listen to me and you listen good. You stay in His Word every day. In His Word is a good day, even with trouble. You know why? Because Jesus, Yeshua, is the living Word.
1: 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Once again, that's Shepherd's Chapel, Post Office Box 416, Gravette, Arkansas, 72736. We invite you to join us for the next in-depth Bible study each weekday at this same time. Thank you for watching today's program, and God bless you.

The book of Deuteronomy. The law was given as our schoolmaster. Have you been to school on God's Word? Certainly one way to go there is to study the book of Deuteronomy. Probably the most exciting thing that Deuteronomy has to offer for you is that great song of Moses, that those that overcome the false Messiah in the end generation will be singing. The law itself being the schoolmaster that keeps us out of trouble in these flesh bodies. Again, an education in taming that part of you that oftentimes needs taming through the old schoolmaster, that great book, Deuteronomy, the law, and its set ways of keeping you from harm's way even in this generation. You're going to enjoy it.

0: Welcome to the Shepherd's Chapel Network Family Bible Study Hour with Pastor Arnold Murray. Wisdom is understanding God's Word. Pastor Murray's unique teaching approach brings God's Word alive with meaning as he takes you on a chapter-by-chapter, verse-by-verse study of God's letter to you, the Bible. And now here is Pastor Arnold Murray.
1: Good day to you. God bless you. Say welcome to the Shepherd's Chapel. Welcome to this family Bible study hour. Ready to get back in our Father's Word, chapter 15 of 1 Corinthians. This is a chapter that kind of separates Christians from would-be Christians. This is a chapter that you either believe Christ rose from the dead or you've got no business calling yourself a Christian. When you teach that Christ defeated death and you teach there are people out here in the holes in the ground, rather than that their spirit has risen also just as Christ has risen, you're teaching a dead message. And that's not good. As it's written in the 8th chapter of St. John, if God is the God of the living. When Lazarus and the rich man went to paradise, they could see Abraham very much alive. He's there. And true Christians know Christ defeated death. And we have two bodies, as you will learn in this great chapter. You must know that Christ resurrected or you're not a Christian. Chapter 15, verse 1, let's go with it. Moreover, brethren, Paul continues, I declare unto you the gospel which I preached unto you, which also you have received, and wherein you stand. You better stand for something. You can't take the gospel and just run it here and run it there. You've got to make a stand for the truth. And you've got to absorb that word whereby it makes common sense. And you have to give God the credit through defeating death, getting it off of our back, whereby we have eternal life in the Son. Verse 2, by which also ye are saved. That is salvation. If, there's that big condition, if you keep the in memory what I preached unto you, unless you have believed in vain. You got to know that Christ rose, that he defeated death, or why are you calling yourself a Christian? You wouldn't worship in a dead man's name, would you? Verse 3, for I delivered unto you, first of all, that which I also received, how that Christ died for our sins according to the Scriptures. Psalms 22:15 declares it. Every word Christ spoke on the cross declared in that 22nd Psalm. And he declared why he was doing it. And do you know something? You would be in a heap of hurt if you didn't have that price that was paid, whereby when you repent, it's erased, paid in full, making you a new creature. Your letter in heaven called the book of, in the book of life, your name is right there. Everybody's name is. You sure don't want to get it blotted out. That means death took you in. But God is the God of living, and on repentance after that, all that is bad is erased and your rewards are still there. He doesn't rob you of that. What a loving Father we have. Verse 4. And that he was buried and that he rose again the third day according to the Scriptures. What scripture was that? Psalm 16:10. Isaiah 53:10, Hosea 6:2, he defeated death. How dense can one be if they would teach Christ had not risen? Okay. Of course he did. In doing so, he defeated death. It is not, when one understands that we have two bodies, which you're going to before we finish this chapter, and one cannot and will not die, that is your spiritual body, unless God so decrees it. For as it is written in Matthew chapter 10, verse 28, fear not somebody that can kill your flesh body, but rather fear God who can kill the flesh and can cause your soul, that's your spiritual body, to perish. blotted out, doesn't exist. That's who you want to respect and love, is your father. It is wonderful that Paul gives us the scripture. That's witnesses over and over. Christ was buried. That stone was rolled away, and the mighty force of God resurrected him into that transfigured body. Verse 5, and that he was seen of Cephas, Peter saw him. Then of the 12, all 12 of us saw him. And verse 6, after that, he was seen of above 500.

500 brethren at once, of whom the greater part remain unto this present, but some are fallen asleep. Some of them have passed on. They're with him there where he is now, for he defeated death. Verse 7. After that, he was seen of James, then of all the apostles. And so it is. So there was many witnesses that he resurrected. He appeared to the disciples in that room. He didn't have to come through the door, for he was already in the transfigured dimension. In the transfigured body, just as we, not he being transfigured, whereas with us, our flesh must return to dirt, and then the spiritual body elevates or returns to the Father. So he had all sorts of, all types of witnesses that Christ rose from the dead, defeating death. Verse 8. And last of all, he was seen of me also, as of one born out of due time. Now, I didn't get to walk with him as a disciple, but on the road to Damascus, when I had a letter in my pocket giving me permission to destroy the Christian church at Damascus in Syria, then's when I saw him out of season, no, in season, for God chose him. He knocked him down on that road to Damascus and told him in Acts chapter 9, verse 15, you are a chosen vessel, and you will take a message forward on three levels, to Israel, to the Gentile, and to the kings and queens, if you would. But Paul always blamed himself for having persecuted the church. But when he was struck down, he saw that light, blinded for 3 days. And then touched by the hand of God. Verse 9, for I am the least of the apostles, Paul says, that am not meet to be called an apostle, because I persecuted the church of God. And as it was there in Acts chapter 7, Paul didn't participate in Stephen's death, but he did hold the coats of the others. Just as Stephen was giving the greatest message concerning the house of Israel you could ever want to read anywhere. If you want a complete account of the house of Israel, listen to Stephen's message in Acts chapter 7. It cost him his death, but then that brought him eternal life with our Heavenly Father. Paul was there. His name was Saul at that time. Verse 10. But by the grace of God, I am what I am. I don't make any excuses or anything. I'm what I am. And his grace, which was bestowed upon me, was not in vain. But I labored more abundantly than they all, yet not I, but the grace of God which was in me. In other words, Paul still would not take credit for the fact that he wrote most of the New Testament at the hand of God, of course. But he gives God the credit. I worked hard. I mean, he was beaten, shipwrecked. He was even pronounced dead at one time, practically, and was taken to the third heaven, was visited there by God himself, and then returned to this earth, minus all he had seen there that was so beautiful. And then would still carry forth the message more than anyone, though he had tried to destroy the message before God touched him that day and used him in this account. He, even after all this, still, as you always should, for all gifts are from God without repentance, give God the credit, the glory. Verse 11, therefore, whether it were I or they, in verse 11, so we preach, and so you believed. We preach that gospel. It is simple. It is pure. We witnessed it. That is the account. Verse 12, now, if Christ be preached that he rose from the dead, how say some among you that there is no resurrection of the dead? Why would you do that?

chapter especially, verse 13. But if there be no resurrection of the dead, then is Christ not risen? If there's no resurrection of the dead, he isn't either. He hasn't, rather. Verse 14. And if Christ be not risen, then is our preaching vain, and your faith is also vain? I mean, we're playing church, and there's nothing to it. The whole thing centers on Christ's resurrection and defeating death. And you will find before we finish this chapter, oh death, where is thy victory? Death, where is thy grave? Where is thy death? Where is your victory? And where is your sting? And the grave included. Doesn't hold anyone. They're with the Father. That's the love of the living God for his children. It is one thing to teach salvation, but it needs to be followed with the beauty of Christianity, that we live because he lives. Verse 14 to continue. 15, rather. Yea, and we are found false witnesses of God, if that be the case, because we have testified of God that he raised up Christ, whom he hath raised not up, if so be that the dead rise not. If you want to say that that the dead rise not, then we're all batting in the air. You need to stop teaching that people are in the ground. They've already resurrected. They're in the spiritual bodies. They're already with the Father. For as Father teaches so adequately in Ecclesiastes chapter 12, verse 6 and 7, when the clay pot breaks, meaning you die, and the silver cord parts that holds your spiritual body within this flesh body, instantly you return to the Father from whence you came. You came from him, and you return back to him. Do not rob Christians of the truth. There is no such thing in our Father's book for the salvation to teach death. Death of the flesh, hey, you're through with it, but you have a more beautiful body. That's the true message. Christ has risen. This is why that you must listen to Genesis, the 1 Thessalonians chapter 4, verse 13, where people get the so-called rapture doctrine, a false doctrine. For the subject is, I don't want you to be ignorant as the heathen as to where the dead are. If you believe Christ resurrected from the dead, then those that sleep or are dead in him have risen also. And they make a rapture doctrine out of that, because when it says, we in no way that are here can precede them, why? They're already gone. But at the last trump, the seventh, not the sixth, not the fifth, or anything under that, but at the seventh, we will all be changed into the word air. There is not atmosphere and our sky. It's breath of life, meaning your spiritual body. So, yes, then we will all be changed into that spiritual body, as you will learn in this chapter before we complete it. But that's why it's so important that you know the tomb could not hold him, nor can the grave hold you. Because you're a Christian, you're a Christ man, woman, child, and you're with the Father, and the Father is with you. You are in him, and he is in you. Next verse, please. Verse 16. For if the dead rise not, then is not Christ raised. It's just that simple. You got to be careful what you teach. The dead have risen. They're with him. They're in paradise on one side of the gulf or the other. Luke 16 so declares it. Don't deny it. Verse 17. And if Christ be not raised, your faith is vain. Ye are yet in your sins. In other words, you didn't have forgiveness because he wasn't able to pay the price. But I say to you, he blew that tomb open right through, and the shroud so-called declares it. Verse 18, then they also which are fallen asleep in Christ are perished. I mean, they're gone. Might as well be happy today, for there is no tomorrow. And that's a lie. Because those that are dead

0: Risen also. Why? Because Christ defeated death. And death has no power over a Christian. They instantly in their spiritual body return to the Father. It is true, it is written the spirit, but that is the intellect of the soul, and the soul is never without the intellect, and the intellect never without the soul. Verse 19. If in this life only we have hope in Christ, we are of all men most miserable. If we think that's all there is to it, if we think that Christ doesn't grab us and remove us to the paradise when the flesh gives up, and that we have that joyful time with the living God, the reward you have, then don't let some quack rob you of the in-depth truth of God's word. For quite frankly, if you do not believe that Christ has risen and all others have risen also and are in paradise, you're not teaching God's word. Verse 20 to continue. But now is Christ risen from the dead and become the first fruits of them that slept. I mean, he paved the way for everyone to have that eternal life if you love him and if you meet those conditions. 21, for since by man came death, old Adam brought it in, by man came also the resurrection of the dead. Through this second Adam, that is to say the Lord Jesus Christ himself, defeating death, he brings in eternal life. And so it is that the first fruits are there with him. And certainly the God's election play a great part in this when your spirit allows you to go to that point. If you are chosen, if you earned it, to know and to understand what the elect must do in these end times, it's a precious thing. But this is simply the road that was prepared that leads, guides, and directs, that takes us there. Next verse, please. Verse 22. For as in Adam all die, even so in Christ shall all be made alive. In other words, good, bad, and ugly. Well, you mean the bad people resurrect in Christ also? Absolutely, for judgment. They have to be raised to stand before God at the great white throne judgment at the end of the millennium. And it is then that they will either die the second death, and that's the one you want to worry about, as it is written in Revelation chapter 20, next to the last verse. If you don't overcome during the millennium, then you must participate in the second death. Do you know what the second death is? It's not the flesh. It's the death of your soul. That is the second death. And those that do not overcome, but they have every opportunity that the Savior, the Lord Jesus Christ, Yeshua, has paved that road, that anyone that will participate, that will dedicate themselves, that will focus on the Word of God. He made it so easy. He defeated death. Don't participate in it. Live in Christianity and achieve eternal life, a gift from God because he loves you. Verse 23 to continue. But every man in his own order, that's in his own turn, Christ the first fruits, afterward they that are Christ at his coming, that be God's elect. They were chosen in the first earth age. They were the last chosen, they were the first chosen there and the last that will serve here, in the, meaning the last generation. God's elect must stand against the false one. They are the Zadok, the priest of the Zadok, the elect, that must reign for 1,000 years with Christ to see that everyone has ample chance to make up for the shortcomings of this particular dispensation of time. We're handicapped and many others that never had an opportunity to hear the truth, that were misled by false teachings, have an opportunity to hear truth before the great white throne judgment. There are no second chances. Do not accuse me of teaching that. Because of what is taught in this world today by many, they don't have a chance. But God's elect shall see to that, and this earth will be revitalized, rejuvenated, and what a wonderful place it's going to be. You can read that in after that second death in Revelation 20. Read the first verse of 21 Revelation. It isn't a new earth and a new heaven. It's a rejuvenated earth. It's put back as it was originally before man practically has destroyed it. Verse 24 to continue. Then cometh the end. Telos, that is the real end. When he shall have delivered up the kingdom to God, even the Father, when he shall have put down all rule and all authority and power. Well, now, when is that? When does that take place? The end of the millennium and not before. Salvation, you see, as soon as Christ, the Savior, turns his office back to the Godhead, salvation has completed. Meaning, after death is defeated, even the death of the souls, and the earth is rejuvenated, there will be no need of a Savior, for everyone will have been saved. And then all authority goes back to the Godhead to rule and reign for an eternity. But the kingdom then is delivered up, but not until the full Godhead de facto, or I'm going to use the correct legal term, de jure, does not return until the end of the millennium, when the great white throne judgment is open. Then the Father himself comes down. Until that time, Father Emmanuel, God with us, is the office of Savior is still open. That's saying a lot if you'll receive it, about the millennium and that period of teaching. When everyone is in a spiritual body, there are no handicapped. There are no slow learners in the spiritual body. They have total recall, and they will be taught if they choose to be. That's what separates. There will be no reason for anyone to be deceived in that time. And Satan will be locked away totally and completely for that period of time with no influence whatsoever. I'm speaking of the millennium now, the Lord's Day. And at that time, what a teaching that will be. But when it's completed, all authority, both by election, by the Savior, by the first fruits, it is all turned back to God. His throne paramount. 25, for he must reign, speaking of Christ, till he hath put all enemies under his feet. Psalms 110:1 will, and the whole Psalms 110 will document that. Exactly why, even because of the fallen ones. But what a time that is. He's got to reign. In other words, let's put it this way. I want the love of God to show through in this. The office of Savior remains open until the last day of the millennium. I'm going to say that again. The office of Savior, the Savior, stays open until the last day of the millennium. And don't ever let anyone tell you different. You have the documentation right here in the manuscripts. Verse 26. The last enemy that shall be destroyed is death. Not the death of the flesh. Boy, we're not talking about that. We're talking about the second death. Again, you can read of it in the New Testament, the Gospel of Matthew, chapter 10, verse 28. What does it say? Don't fear those that can kill your little old chunk of meat, your flesh body. But rather you better fear Almighty God, who is able to kill the flesh, but also to cause the soul to perish, meaning to blot it out. You don't exist anymore. So that's the second death. Well, what does the second death mean? It doesn't mean the death of the flesh. It means the death of the soul. That's final. And it is only God, only your heavenly Father that can do that. Only our Father is a consuming fire that is able. He spoke and nothing became everything, and he can speak and everything can become nothing. He won't do that, but he will speak. And those that fail to meet the muster will become as nothing, because they are nothing. That's when the second death takes place. You can read of it in the last two verses of Revelation chapter 20, the death of the soul. 27, for he hath put all things under his feet, but when he saith all things are put under him, it is manifest that he is accepted, which did put all things under him. That Yahweh will accept him when all things are put under. Now, I want you to think about something. Christ is sitting on the throne of God, at the right hand of God. And he's going to stay there until all of his enemies are made his footstool. Who do you think's going to put the enemies there? Through witness by the Holy Spirit, God's elect. They have obligations and duties. That's why it is paramount. That is why the unpardonable sin is hitched to that particular move. That's how important it is. And that's how much God counts on his election. This is why Paul can declare, I preached unto you which also you have received and wherein you stand. You will make that stand. And it is paramount that those mentioned in that 23rd verse that are set aside in that order, that turn, make that stand and bring that enemy right to the under the feet of Christ and put him in the pit and the abyss through the period of the Lord's day. It shall happen. It is manifest. It must be. Verse 28 to continue. And when all things shall be subdued unto him, then shall the Son of also himself be subject unto him that put all things under him, that God may be all in all. That's at the end of the millennium. There's only one Father. Verse 29. Else, what shall they do which are baptized for the dead? If the dead rise not at all, why are they then baptized for the dead? Now, many people misunderstand this scripture, and if you always pay attention to your subject and the object. What has been the subject in this chapter? Documenting that Christ rose from the dead. So what Paul is saying here, if you think Christ did not rise from the dead, why would you want to be baptized in a dead man's name? It would do you no good if you do not believe Christ defeated death, that he resurrected from that tomb, that he was seen of the disciples, that he is at the right hand of God. If you think he did not rise, then you're saying he's a dead man. Why would you want to be baptized in his name? Well, naturally you wouldn't. Because there would be no eternal life. But of a certainty, I know some people feel, well, this means we can baptize for people that are lost, and we're not baptized, we can be baptized for them. That's not true. That's not the subject, it's not the object, and you're reading things into God's word, be that as it may. Doesn't hurt to pray for the dead if that makes you feel better. You'll be able to even talk to them in the millennium on the Lord's day, as Ezekiel 44, verses 20 through 25 so declare and make it very clear. But it does not do any, if the subject is Christ, whether he rose from the dead or not. If he did not, you would not want to be baptized in his name because he would not have been Savior. But he blew that tomb wide open. He resurrected. He is our Savior. And you can be baptized in his name. And so it is. Verse 30. And why stand ye in jeopardy every hour? We stand here being questioned and every day of whether it's true or not, and people try to kill us because we bring forth the word of God. If he's dead, why do you want to die to bring forth the word, a gospel that's dead? You wouldn't, but it's the truth. And men have always stood, died for truth, and they always will. The truth abounds. Christ has risen, and we have eternal life that believe in him. Do not miss the rest of this chapter in the next lecture. Bless your hearts. Listen a moment, won't you please?
1: The Mark of the Beast on CD is our free introductory offer to you. 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You need to know what the mark of the beast is. As it's written in Revelation chapter 13, verse 8, many will be deceived. There is no need for you to be deceived. Christ said in Mark 13, 23, "Behold, I have foretold you all things." 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
0: And there we are back again. Let's have the 800 number, please. 1-800-643-4645. That number is good from Puerto Rico throughout the U.S., Alaska, Hawaii, all over Canada. If the Spirit moves and you have a question, share it. Won't you do that? Please never ask a question about a particular reverend or denomination. We do not judge people. And so if you have a question, share it. Let the Spirit move. Those of you that listen by shortwave around the world, it's always a pleasure hearing from you. And your announcer at the end of the hour will give you our mailing address. It's a pleasure to hear from you. Got a prayer request? You don't need a number and you don't need an address. Why? Our Father's real. He hears you. You don't even have to say it out loud and he still hears you. He created every tick of your body. Everything that is in your body, he's aware of. He knows what you're thinking. He knows your condition. He is your Father. Your very soul belongs to him. Whether you give it to him or not, it's his. Ezekiel 18:4 documents it. 18th chapter, the 4th verse. All souls belong to God. He is our Father. Now let him know that you love him. That's the main thing he wants from you. He does not want your burnt offerings. He wants you to love him. That's no biggie. And after all that he has done for us, how could you not love him? Father, around the globe we come. We ask that you lead, guide, direct, Father. Touch in Yeshua's precious name. Thank you, Father. Amen. Okay, and question time. PT of Alabama, Pastor Murray, can we talk to, thank you for your comment there. You have learned me more than any preacher I have ever heard. I know we will know our loved ones in heaven. Can we talk to one another there? I ask God to give you good health. Well, he sure does, and I thank you for that. Of course, we'll be able to talk to each other. You know, you can read. There are several accounts of it. In Luke chapter 16, when it shows all of paradise, both the good and the bad side, they were talking back and forth. Okay. And as it is written, and I've already repeated it once in this lecture today, Ezekiel 44, verses 20 through 24, a blood relative, mother, brother, father, sister, unmarried, and so forth, you can talk to them, even try to steer them right if you're one of God's elect. If they don't make it, even, you can communicate with them. And God loves us, and it's a great advantage to serve God in eternal life. Nancy from Virginia, was there 2,000 years between the six-day creation and when Adam and Eve were created and placed in the garden? It is true that we have an account of God's days, and many people consider that. You can read 2 Peter chapter 3, verses 7 and 8, be not ignorant of this one thing, that one day with God is as 1,000 years with man. It's called the Lord's Day, 1,000 years. And many people believe that the seven-day creation was a period of 7,000 years, and then on the eighth day, Eph-ha-adam, a different man was created, a husbandman. And there, that would account for what you're saying. The thing that makes this kind of understandable more so, locking science with God's word, is that the Ketubot, the great freeze in Alaska and the tundra, and in Russia in the tundra, the mammoth that were destroyed there in an instant freeze, all carbon date about 13 to 14,000 years ago. So if it took 7,000 years for seven-day creation, Lord's time, then we've added six to that is 13,000. So then you're... that should be considered, okay? Should you make a religion out of it? No. Andy from Connecticut, the Bible states that all souls were created at the same time. Is it right to assume that includes the souls of the six-day creation in Adam and Eve? Absolutely. All souls were with God in the first earth age. This is documented, you know, wisdom, as she speaks in Proverbs chapter 8. Why is she called a female and put in the feminine sense, wisdom? Well, maybe God intended it that way. Who knows? I leave that for you to question. But she says that God created all the souls basically at one time. And remember this, on a spiritual body, which we're going to read of in this same chapter before we finish, time means nothing. You can take a spiritual body that is 100,000 years old, and it's not any older than the day that God created it as far as aging is concerned, as we know aging in the flesh. Time means nothing to a spiritual body. Another place you can document that is Job chapter 40, concerning the sons of God, okay? How they were in that first earth age when they were created. Keith from... Texas, Navy Six, thank you for serving your country. My question is, where in the Bible is it written to teach chapter by chapter and verse by verse? God bless and thanks. Isaiah chapter 28, verses 9 and 10 will tell you to study chapter by chapter and verse by verse, precept on precept. But then the next verse, he lets you know, I'm going to send Babylon, and they're going to talk in a language you're not even going to understand. And quite frankly, that applies to today even. Babel is confusion. And Babylon of the end times brings such confusing talk to the world that very few people even understand what's going on. So, but you are to study line on line. Isaiah chapter 28, verses 9 and 10 will give that to you. Charlene from Louisiana. Will God be mad at me if I can't pronounce some of the words and names? I am disabled and I can't get out of the house because I don't have a car. Will God be mad at me? Could you please answer me on TV? Well, I'm going to do it. He will never, he doesn't really mind whether you can pronounce them correctly or not. Most of us can't, okay? But we make a stab at it and have a try at it. And sometimes when you speak in names in a different language, it's a different dialect, and it is very difficult, so don't feel bad, but God's not going to be angry at you for that. He knows your condition, and God is a forgiving God, and he's a God of love. He loves you. You keep studying, whether you can pronounce them correctly or not. You keep plowing. You're doing good. Sonia from Georgia, you have a great pro. Well, thank you. I'm in the process of learning the word. I am to learn all I can about the events in the Bible, most of all learn more of Jesus and getting closer to him. I'm a recovering addict, and I know I couldn't do it without him. He strengthens me every day to fight against temptations, weaknesses, and cravings. I've been an addict for 23 years, but I've been clean for 16 days. I know it's a short time, but I'm to an addict, it seems like a lifetime struggling and suffering the fight to keep the enemy, but I'm resisting to follow the devil's cause. I'm tired of being a slave like, and I have in the past. So thank you for your program. You are so welcome. And you keep up the good fight. You know, an addiction, because this is a very good time for you to have written, because you have two bodies. You have a spiritual body and you have a flesh body. You have allowed your flesh body and its central nervous system to be addicted to certain drugs or whatever the case may be. And what the way you handle that is you let the spiritual body take over and tell your flesh body to sit down, take a break, and get well. Okay, you take charge. You get tougher than a junkyard dog on your flesh body in controlling it by your spiritual body, which looks up and wants eternal life. And God wants to use you in these end times especially. Satan would love to have you. We're not giving him that privilege. I want you to make a note of Luke chapter 10, beginning with verse 18 and 19. Christ gives you power over all of your enemies, even including Satan, in Christ's name. And don't ever forget to use Christ's name to execute that power. You take charge. I want to hear from you again. I want in 30 days, 60 days, when you feel led, I want a good, clean report, okay? Discipline. For old Marines, that's pretty easy, okay? Because we were trained and we understand discipline, and you need to get to it. Do it. Pam from Tennessee, would you be so kind as to address the issue in Romans 13, 1 through 7? I read it and I know what it says. This is where it says there is no government in power except God hath ordained it, okay? It doesn't tell us to obey a government that we think is good. It says to obey government authorities, period. But as I understand the scripture, we are to stand against the Antichrist and his system, but the line is quickly becoming blurred as the government, New World Order, or Antichrist. Hard to tell who's who anymore. Well, no, hang on a minute. You know, the purpose of obeying the government is to spread the word of God. And we are blessed in this nation because when we obey the law, and this is what Christ is talking about, when you obey the law, the government is forced to give you license. I mean, television license, broadcasting license, to transmit to the world. If we were to not obey the law, God's word could not go. But in obeying all the civil laws concerning the ability to get God's word out, that's what he's talking about. Not to destroy this or to destroy the other, but to be wiser than the serpent and take advantage of his own tools and beat him to death with it. Okay? You do it by obeying with wisdom. You must be wiser than the serpent. And that will always cause you to, for a government to be forced to license you in obeying law to take forth the word of God around the world. What a blessing. Okay. And what a reward for obeying laws. So it's no step for a stepper. Ed from California, I am reading How to Enjoy the Bible by Bullinger, and I'm learning how to rightly divide the truth of God's word. Question on page 95, Bullinger says that this current dispensation will end by the church being caught up in the air to be with the Lord, and calls this glorious rapture will close this fourth dispensation. This threw me a bit as I did not believe in the rapture doctrine. What is Bullinger referring to here? You know, I know what Bullinger passed away in 1915. He did not see all the things that we have seen in prophecy. Therefore, I consider Pastor, why would you handle a book that teaches rapture when you don't believe in it? Because I am good enough a teacher that I have taught people to know better. Instantly, no, there's something wrong there. But you have to give credit for a man that was born back in the 1800s, was such a scholar. And you don't want to throw the baby out with the washwater, okay? You want to maintain. But I consider myself to be good enough a teacher with God's gift and aid that you know it's wrong. And you can forgive him for having been mistaken on that one account because of all the good he does in outlining the scripture, okay? Pastor Regina from Baltimore, how do you pronounce this word, J-R or Dem, and what does it mean? I know it has something to do with J-R. It means the forest of the weavers, okay? I'll just let it go at forest of the weavers. That's what the word means. And it looks like Regina again. Is Satan guilty of changing God's word when he changed the end of the verse he tried to tempt Christ with? Matthew chapter 4, yes. He's a scripture lawyer. Satan knows the scripture better than most Christians. But it's real simple to, when he misquotes, to go back to the scripture because he's quoting scripture. And you can see where he twists it about 45 to 90 degrees there at the end that makes it a lie. And he will still do that to this day. His little children will still do works on newer translations of the Bible if you're not sharp. One, for example, that a child can understand and spot that a Kenite has been at work. That is in the NIV Bible. In Ezekiel chapter 13, following verse 18, where it speaks of, in the King James manuscript, says, I am against those that teach my children to fly to save their souls. He's talking about souls, that's the subject, and the fact that people, little busybodies, sow things that cover his outreach saving arms, every knuckle on his hands, and substitute rapture doctrine. So you can tell who did it by comparing a standard King James with the new translation, and you've got Satan at work. I know that a lot of people enjoy the NIV. Well, enjoy it. But you better be sharp enough to catch where changes have been made, because they have been. Catherine from Tennessee. My daughter asked me, 16 years old, Mom, if I don't like teaching, I'm kind of shy about it. Will there be other jobs for me, us who will overcome in the millennium? You know, I'm a pessimistic in the band. I'm rather a percussionist in the band. And first choir, will God let me play for Jesus? Of course he will. That's your gift, you tell her. I told her I'm not sure, but I would love to know. Well, you tell her she can be sure. God gives gifts, and it's for a purpose. And he has a purpose in it, and many people have a destiny. It would seem pretty obvious what hers is, would you say? But let God lead. Let the Holy Spirit lead. As far as being delivered up to the Antichrist, don't anyone worry about what you're going to say. You're not the one that's going to be doing the talking. The Holy Spirit's going to be speaking through you. And you're not to even premeditate what you'll say. So it's no step for a stepper, but it's precious to have a gift. And you tell her to hang on to that gift. It's God-given. Be happy with it. Norma from Texas. My question is, does it bother God when someone buys something with the knowledge that they will not be able to fully pay for it? If I'm 78 years old. You're not responsible for debts left after, on death. Don't worry, it's figured in where it would take care of itself. But then, you know, you have to use your own judgment. I never give advice on when to buy, rent, whatever. Okay, everybody must make their own mind up. Excuse me, Joel from Idaho. I have a question about the first Earth Age. Since the mammoth and the dinosaurs are extinct, did that mean that they were alive at the same time? And if so, how come there's no evidence of dinosaurs like T-Rex ever preying on a mammoth? Well, there is. I can think of one case down in Texas where a poor mammoth was down. It's obvious. You can see the shape and the size, and the T-Rex has tore him apart. So there's plenty of evidence of that. I'm not sure where you're getting that from. That's what the T-Rex, this is, the mammoth, of course, was a grazer. See the enamel on the teeth here to grind grass, legumes. But T-Rex was a meat eater, and he had teeth that tore and ripped the mammoth and the dinosaur that would eat from the high tree if they were hoss enough. But they tore things up with these teeth. They sure did. I don't know where you're getting your information. Rick from Oregon, sin of death, 1 John chapter 5, verses 1 through 14. Please explain. It's the unpardonable death. What God is telling you, if one of God's elect refuses to stand against the false Christ and allow the Holy Spirit to speak through him, don't pray for them. But that's the unpardonable sin, meaning it wouldn't do any good to pray for them. They've already blew it. Do I think that will happen? No. I know God's elect, if anything, they talk too much, okay? They will not be guilty of holding back. They're ready to go, okay? They're destined. I'm Deucey from Massachusetts. When Satan arrives and we must worship the beast, will this apply to retirement funds as well? God always takes care of his own, okay? And there will be a change of all monies, but you still got, like I told you the other day, I took this watch off and said, that'll trade for a loaf of bread or more, okay? And so there's always ways to get by, and God will lead us and help us through. No step for a stepper, okay? That's not an oversimplification. We're wiser than the serpent. I'm out of time. Hey, I love you all because you enjoy God's word. Most of all, God loves you for it. Studying the letter that he sent to you to tell you how to serve him and overcome the devil. It just makes his day. And when you make his day, boy, is he going to make yours. You can count on it. That's the way our Father is. He loves you. We are brought to you by your tithes and offerings. If we have helped you, you help us keep coming to you. Won't you do that? Bless God. He will always bless you. You can count on it. That's his promise. He always keeps his promises. You keep yours. Now, most important, though, hey, you listen to me, listen good. You stay in his word every day. In his word is a good day, even with trouble. You know why? Jesus is the living word.
1: 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We hope you have enjoyed studying God's word here on the Shepherd's Chapel Family Bible Study Hour with Pastor Arnold Murray. 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Thank you for watching today's program, and God bless you.

This has been a long time I've been promising a children's book. This is a book that will help a parent teach their child exactly what God's Word states. Now, this was done by a very good friend and student of this chapel. We have given it, if you would, a binder whereby if there is a page that you feel is too far advanced for your children, then by all means you should remove that particular page. It is done in a material that is even washable, and it takes you step by step into instructing a child what does God's Word say. And I think you will find it extremely helpful. It is item number 4414.

0: Welcome to the Shepherd's Chapel Network Family Bible Study Hour with Pastor Dennis Murray. Wisdom is understanding God's Word. Pastor Murray's unique teaching approach brings God's Word alive with meaning as he takes you on a chapter-by-chapter, verse-by-verse study of God's letter to you, the Bible. And now, here is Pastor Dennis Murray.
1: Good day to you. God bless you. Welcome to Shepherd's Chapel. Welcome to this Family Bible Study Hour. Ready to get back into our Father's Word here at the chapel? We're going to pick it up today, this fantastic book of 2 Samuel, chapter 5, verse 1. We're having a blessed day here at the chapel. We hope you're having a blessed one where you are. Well, things have been cleared out of the way for David to become king of all of Israel. Saul is dead, killed in battle against the Philistines. Abner is dead, the general to Saul, murdered by David's nephew, Joab. But before he was murdered, he made some pretty strong steps to bring the 10 northern tribes of Israel under David's reign. He said, you know, you guys have been talking about it a long time, thinking about you'd like David to be your king. Now just do it, is what Abner said. And we're going to see some of the fruits of Abner's labors come to pass in our lecture today. Saul's house continued to weaken. In fact, it's almost diminished to nothing now. Ishbosheth, the last remaining son of Saul, was murdered by his own people in our last lecture. That only leaves one grandson of Saul, Mephibosheth by name. David will take Mephibosheth into his own house, and he'll eat at David's table the rest of his life due to that promise that David made to Saul's son, Jonathan. They loved each other as themselves. So let's, with that introduction, let's ask that word of wisdom in Yeshua Jesus' precious name. Father, we ask you to open eyes, open ears this day as we pick it up, 2 Samuel chapter 5, verse 1, and it reads, "Then came all the tribes of Israel to David unto Hebron, and spake, saying, Behold, we are thy bone and thy flesh." This is a very important part of the key of David, bone and flesh. It would be through David's bone and flesh that Messiah would come. And it would be knowledge of that key of David that would help us identify those who claim to be of Judah but are of the synagogue of Satan. Revelation chapter 2, 9 and 3, 9. Not my words, the word of God. Now, when it says all of Israel came to David, obviously that would be impossible. What we're talking about are the tribe princes. Probably military leaders were involved in coming to David. And they're going to give David three reasons why he should be the king of all 12 tribes, the natural seed of Jacob. Verse 2. "Also in time past, when Saul was king over us, thou wast he that leddest out and brought us in Israel." You were right at Saul's level. You were second in command to Saul. David was a very powerful military leader under Saul before he went on the run from Saul. "And the Lord said to thee, Thou shalt feed my people Israel, and thou shalt be a captain over Israel." The three reasons that they are offering to David that he should be their king: you are of our bone and flesh. You were one that led out and brought in. That means carrying out the day-to-day activities of the military. And the Lord said, "You shall feed my people Israel." That shepherd boy, now a shepherd of men, and rightly so. In David, we have a type for Messiah, the shepherd, the good shepherd. Verse 3, "So all the elders of Israel came to the king to Hebron, and King David made a league or a covenant with them in Hebron before the Lord, and they anointed David king over Israel. This would actually be the third time that David was anointed. The first was by Samuel when he was probably 16 or 17 years old. Saul was very much still the king of Israel at that time. It's probably been near 20 years at this time since Samuel anointed David. He was 30 years old when he began to reign over Judah, which, by the way, was the second time that he was anointed king. That the capital was in Hebron. Now he's being anointed for the third time as king of all 12 tribes. And in the Chronicles, we have, I started off by explaining that the books of Samuel and Kings, we have more of a man's view, a man's eye view of how these events came to pass. In Chronicles, it's more of what the Holy Spirit, God's view of things, how they happen. In Chronicles, it states in this verse that that he was anointed king over Israel according to the word of the Lord and Samuel. Verse 4, David was 30 years old when he began to reign, and he reigned 40 years, a total of 7.5 over Judah. The remaining period of time, he was the king over all 12 tribes. He was 30 years old when he began to reign over Judah only. That was also the age approximately when Jesus Christ began his ministry, was at the age of 30. Biblical numerics, of course, the number 40, most of you are aware, is probation. Verse 5, in Hebron he reigned over Judah only, 7 years and 6 months. And in Jerusalem he reigned 33 years over all Israel and Judah. And I think Jerusalem probably, if not immediately after David was anointed king over the 12 tribes, Israel, Jerusalem became the capital. There's one little matter that has to be taken care of before it fully becomes the capital. You see, Jerusalem, originally called Jebus, and it's controlled, the citadel or fortress at this time is covered or controlled by the Jebusites. Yes, Jerusalem fell in, it was right on the border of Judah and Benjamin when the allotments in Joshua's time were made, but then it fell, the lower city fell to Israel, but the citadel still very much in control of the Jebusites. David will take care of that. Verse 6, and the king and his men, David and his men, went to Jerusalem unto the Jebusites. This is one of the tribes of the Canaanites, the inhabitants of the land of course being Canaan, the promised land, which spake unto David, saying, and this is what the Jebusites said to David, except thou take away the blind and the lame, thou shalt not come in hither, thinking David cannot come in hither. And Jebus again was a fortress. It was a walled, very defensible structure. And what the Jebusites are saying here, this just really wasn't translated very well, but what the Jebusites are saying is, David, we could leave the lame and the blind here by themselves and you still wouldn't be able to come in. In other words, our weakest members, the lame and the blind, could defend this city against David. It's impenetrable is what they're saying. Verse 7, nevertheless, David took the stronghold of Zion. This is the first time the word Zion appears in the King James Version Bible. The same is the city of David. And after David and his men defeated the Jebusites, in Jerusalem was no longer called Jebus. It was called either the City of David. Soon after he defeated the Jebusites, David would change the name to Jerusalem. Verse 8. And David said on that day, this is to his own men, whosoever getteth up to the gutter and smiteth the Jebusites and the lame and the blind that are hated of David's soul, he shall be chief and captain. Wherefore, or because they said, the blind and the lame shall not come in to the house. David's slamming them here for what they said, that our lame and blind could defend the citadel against you and your men. Now what this whosoever getteth up to the gutter, there's quite a bit of disagreement upon scholars as to what this means. Some believe that there was like a tunnel system under the citadel of Jebus, and that just doesn't stack up to me. That seems like a very highly unlikely. Jerusalem is surrounded by three valleys, except on one side. Obviously, if you've got three valleys, you've got one side that's not protected by a valley. That's where this citadel was situated, to protect against

0: and David built round about from Milo and inward. Now, what this is, the citadel was pretty much by itself. And what David did, in fact, his descendants, Solomon, Hezekiah, and even Manasseh, which is arguably the most evil of the kings of Judah, all added on to this wall that was round about. There was a tower, it's thought, that was part of Milo as well. And what they did was build a wall from the tower to the fortress, making it even more defensible and protecting the lower city of Jerusalem even more so. So they defeated the Jebusites, and David moved into the citadel. Verse 10. And David went on and grew great, and the Lord God of hosts was with him. God had left Saul, his house diminished. God was with David, and his house was strengthened. And in the next few verses, we're going to be told how the house of David was strengthened. And when God's with you, you have success. Why? Because you get God's blessings. If you're going against God's commandments and against his will, do you think he's going to bless you? Of course not. You don't expect anything from God if you're not doing your best to be pleasing to him. David is being very pleasing to the Lord at this point in his life. Verse 11, and Hiram, king of Tyre, sent messengers to David, and cedar trees, and carpenters, and masons, and they built David an house. And it would be quite a fancy palace made out of cedar. When we get to a future chapter in 2 Samuel, after David's palace is complete, he looks out a window and he sees the Ark of God sitting under a tent. And he wants to take it on himself to build a house for God. We'll cover that when we get to the very soon, as a matter of fact. But God won't allow David to build his house. Why? Because he was a man of war, a man that spilled much blood. Now, Hiram and David became quite good allies. People of Tyre were known for their cedar, number one, that they could provide. But then they needed goods that Israel could provide. So Hiram and David often arranged trades. In fact, it would be Solomon who would go on and build the house of God, the temple of Solomon, and David would make arrangements for Hiram to provide Solomon in advance with the needed materials for the house of God. Verse 12, and David perceived that the Lord had established him king over Israel, and that he had exalted his kingdom for his people Israel's sake, not necessarily for David's sake, but for the sake of Israel. Emmanuel came for all of Israel, and indeed for the entire world's sake. No one would find salvation without Emmanuel, which, of course, those of you who know the Isaiah chapter 7, verse 14, a virgin will conceive, and you'll call his name Emmanuel, which means God with us. David no longer, and again, it was 20 years since Samuel had anointed David to be king. I'm sure a lot of that time David was probably thinking, Samuel, or Lord better said, are you sure you want me to be king? It sure doesn't seem like it, because Saul's chasing me all over kingdom come. I'm on the run for my life, and you're telling me I'm supposed to be the king. But finally, David feels that the Lord has established him as the king of Israel. Verse 13. And David took him more concubines and wives out of Jerusalem, after he was come from Hebron. And there were yet sons, or more sons and daughters, born to David. Deuteronomy chapter 17 God knew that Israel would seek a man king eventually. And in Deuteronomy 17:17, God says that a king of Israel should not multiply wives to themselves. David multiplied wives to himself, but he couldn't hold a candle to Solomon. Solomon had 700 wives and 300 concubines, I believe it was. But David's, the wives that he would have and the children, his sons in particular, would bring a lot of heartburn in David's life. The sword was never passed from David's house, and we'll cover why when we get to future chapters. Verse 14, "And these be the names of those that were born unto him in Jerusalem, Shammua and Shobab, and Nathan and Solomon." All four of these, Shammua, Shobab, Nathan, and Solomon, were born of Bathsheba, the woman that David had an adulterous affair with, sent her husband Uriah the Hittite with his death sentence to Joab to send him to the hottest front in an effort to cover his adulterous affair with Bathsheba. David summons Uriah from the front and in an effort to have him sleep with his wife to cover the pregnancy of Bathsheba. Uriah would not. David sent him with a note with his death sentence to the hottest front. Nathan, first let me say Solomon, of course, is the seed line through which the kingship would be passed down. However, it's Nathan that the seed line to Messiah would come, easily documented in Luke chapter 3. Nathan means giver. It's a form of the word Nethanim, which means given. Not to be confused that I'm not saying Nathan was a Nethanim by any means. 15, the list of his continued sons goes on. Ibhar also, and Elishua, and Nepheg, and Japhiah. Many children are a proof of the strength of a man's house. And Elishama, and Eliada, and Eliphelet. Verse 17, "But when the Philistines heard they had anointed David king over Israel, all the Philistines came up to seek David, and David heard of it, and went down to the hold." Now, I think we step back in time a little bit here. For David to have taken Jebus, which was a fortress, and then leave that, in other words, if he was going to war against the Philistines, make the Philistines come to the fortress, just as the men of Jebus said, "You leave your blind and your lame only, and you still couldn't come in." There's some truth to that. You can defend a castle with very few people. It takes sometimes years of a nation or an army laying siege against a city before it crumbles. Basically, you have to starve them out, is what the case is. Now, the reason I think this, again, steps back in time, David would not leave the security of a defensible walled fortress to go to a hold, which is a cave, a stronghold. I think the cave here mentioned is Adullam, as we saw in 1 Samuel chapter 22, verse 1. And it was before David took Jebus that the Philistines rose up against him, and he went to a place he was very familiar with, the lay of the land, because he spent a lot of time there on the run from Saul. Verse 18, "The Philistines also came and spread themselves in the valley of Rephaim." Rapha was one of the descendants of the fallen angels, won quite a bit of notoriety. Rephaim, we're talking about giants. Verse 19, "And David inquired of the Lord, saying," no doubt this through the priest Abiathar with the Urim and Thummim, "Shall I go up to the Philistines? Question, wilt thou deliver them into mine hand?" And the Lord said unto David, Go up, for I will doubtless deliver the Philistines into thine hand. You talk about being a sure victory. When God says, Go up, I will deliver the enemy into your hands, you are on the winning side. Now, remember, we have two priests at this time. You've got Zadok, who is of the house of Eleazar, the proper line of the high priest, who is at Gibeah with the Mosaic Tabernacle, and you have Abiathar, who's of the house of Ithamar, who is with David at this time. Verse 20. And David came to Baal Perazim, and David smote them there, the Philistines, and said, The Lord hath broken forth upon mine enemies before me as the breach of waters. Therefore he called the name of that place Baal Perazim. Baal Perazim can be translated the Lord of Divisions. I like to translate it the Lord of the Breach, meaning that the Lord broke through on the Philistines like a flood of waters, destroying everything. And boy, you talk about power. A flood has got awesome power. It takes everything, man, women, children, buildings, animals, and it's a terrible disaster. 21. And there they, the Philistines, left their images, and David and his men burned them. They left their idols. No doubt they thought that their idols would help them win the victory over Israel. They didn't have a victory, so they just left their idols, and David burned them, as should be the case with all idolatrous materials. Today, I wish we could burn the traditions of men, the traditions that get in the way of people really understanding God's word at all. They replace God's word with the word of man. Verse 22. And the Philistines came up yet again and spread themselves in the valley of Rephaim. Now, I think this is somewhat of a later date. The Philistines wouldn't take a thumping and then turn around and come immediately. They would have to regroup. Possibly they made some new idols that they were in hopes could deliver them from the defeat of Israel. That is not going to happen. And when David inquired of the Lord concerning the second occasion that the Philistines came up, he said, Thou shalt not go up, but fetch a compass behind them, and come upon them over against the mulberry trees. This time, God instructing David, don't attack the Philistines. You go around, fetch a circle means go around behind them and wait for further instruction. There is a reason, verse 24. And let it be, when thou hearest the sound of a going in the tops of the mulberry trees, that then thou shalt bestir thyself. This means to quickly attack. For then shall the Lord go out before thee to smite the host of the Philistines. Now, this is the armies of God. I couldn't help but think about Elisha in 2 Kings chapter 6. You remember he had an armor bearer, and they got up one morning, and there were 180,000 of the enemy surrounding them. And Elisha jumped up and said, Let's go, gird your sword on. The Lord hath delivered the enemy into our hands. Let's go before they have a chance to get away. And Elisha's armor bearer says, Elisha, there's 180,000 of them. Do you know something that I don't? And Elisha prayed that God would open his armor bearer's eyes so that he could see the armies of God around the mountaintop. And he saw those chariots of fire. That's what David is hearing here above the mulberry trees, the armies of God. And you know, there are two wars, spiritual wars, in what I believe in the not-so-distant future. They're called Haman Gog and Armageddon. And you elect, you know, we have work to do up until that point. But when those battles take place, step aside, because those wars belong to the Lord. But don't be at all surprised if you hear the same thing that David heard, the going in the tops of the mulberry trees as the armies of God take the enemy and destroy them. 25, and David did so as the Lord had commanded him, and smote the Philistines from Geba until thou come to Gazer. Geba is an abbreviation, I believe, for Gibeon. I think Bullinger in the Companion Bible says as much as well. But if it was from Gibeon to Gazer, we're talking 30 to 35 miles. That's a lot of thumping Philistine. God gave David the victory. More importantly, God went before David and destroying the Philistines. Now, in chapter 6, we're going to see David bring the Ark of God into Jerusalem. Now, a little background on this. It's been 70 to 89 years since the Ark of God was at the tabernacle. It's been at a location, well, let's back up even further than that. Eli's sons, the priests, Hophni and Phinehas, because they desecrated the tabernacle of God, this was back in 1 Samuel chapter 2 and 3 as a reminder to you, but they were ripping off the people, their offerings. They were ripping off God, not giving to God what was his. They were lying with the women who came to minister at the tabernacle. God was very angry, and the Ark of the Covenant, the Ark of God, was taken by the Philistines at that time. Remember, they first took it to Ashdod and put it in the house of their god, Dagon, the fish god who has a man's head in arms. The next morning they went in and Dagon was laying on his face in a position of subjection to the Ark of the Lord. Well, they didn't think anything about it, and they set it back up. The next day they went in and Dagon's head and arms were broken off. Well, they sent the Ark to Gath. The men of Gath, the people of Gath, came down with emeroids, which are emerods, I should say, which are hemorrhoids. The people of Gath sent the Ark to Ekron, where it was the people, those who did not get hemorrhoids, died because of the Ark. And so they decided, well, it's time for us to send the Ark back to Israel. They did so with five golden mice, which were destroying their land, the mice were, and five golden emeralds as a trespass offering against the Lord. Well, they put it on a new cart, you remember, the Ark of God, and two cows, they let them go with the Ark. And they said, okay, now if it goes back to Israel, we'll know that the emeralds and people being struck dead was caused because we offended the Lord. Well, they went to a place called Beth Shemesh. The people of Israel who resided in Beth Shemesh opened up the Ark, which you don't do if you have studied God's word at all. You know, unholy man cannot stand to be in the presence of God. God struck a bunch of them dead. Well, we'll see in our next lecture how it goes bringing the Ark from Kirjath-Jearim to Jerusalem. They're going to have to do a little Bible study before they're successful. Got a short message. Let's ask you to listen a moment, won't you please?
1: Genesis 1:46, the first six chapters in God's Word. The world that was. Did you realize there was a world age before this one? Same old world, different age. The creation itself. When were the races created? You see, all the races were created separately, and you'll find that documented in these particular CDs. How and what was the sin in the garden? It will be discussed in this series also. This is a must for the serious Bible scholar, for if you do not understand how it was in the beginning, you certainly will never understand the end. I think you will find this series very rewarding and certainly will answer questions that no doubt you have always wondered about. Genesis 1:46. Hey, I know you're going to enjoy this series.
0: Welcome back. We're glad you could join back with us. Let's have the 800 number, please. 800-643-4645. That number good throughout Puerto Rico, the U.S., and Canada. If you have a biblical question that you'd like to pose to possibly be answered on the air, feel free to call that number and leave your question. Please don't ask questions about a specific individual, denomination, or organization by name. We try to teach God's Word in a positive manner. Throwing out negative about others, especially our brothers and sisters in Christ, serves no purpose. We won't do it. We'll let God's Word do the teaching, the correcting, and the healing. If you have questions that you've mailed in and you've asked and you've never heard the answer, you might want to consider, you know, I got one this morning that someone had a 2-page letter and had like 15 scriptures that they quoted all throughout the Old Testament and wanted me to answer that on the air. We just don't have time to do 2-page questions. So try and condense your questions is my point, and it's more likely to make it on the air. If you're studying via the internet somewhere around the world and not able to use that 800 number, your announcer at the end of the hour will give you our mailing address. Quite all right to mail your questions in, being the point. Got a prayer request? We can do away with the telephone number. You don't need a mailing address. Your Heavenly Father is there for you 24 hours a day, 7 days a week. I encourage you to talk to him, you know. I really don't think you have a lot of competition these days. Everybody's so busy in this world, running here, running there, working 2 jobs to keep the house payment made and the car payment and all this. People don't have time for God is the problem. You are different. You make time to spend with your Heavenly Father each day. And you know what? That makes his day when you do. You're special to him, and the blessings start flowing when you become special to your Heavenly Father. We do have these prayer requests, Father. We come united as one in the name of your Son, Jesus Christ. You know their needs, Father. We ask a special blessing on each of these, the illness in families, marital problems, Father. You know, if it is your will, a special blessing on each of these. And we also lift up our military who are in harm's way around the world. And let's add our police that face danger every day to protect us from evil and wicked. Father, we ask you to watch over, guide, protect, touch, heal in Jesus' precious name. Amen and thank you, Father. All right, let's get to some questions and see what's on the mind of folks. First up today, we have Lana in Missouri. Do you have to be water baptized to be saved? Many incorrectly teach John chapter 3, verse 3, that states that you must be born of water to enter the kingdom of God. That does not mean you have to be baptized. It means to be born in the flesh. What's the first thing that happens when a mother is about to go into labor? Her water breaks. That's what it means to be born of water. You know, I doubt that the criminal that was crucified next to Christ, whom in the very hour he was dying, he said, I believe, and he believed on Jesus. And Jesus said to him, this day I'll see you in paradise. I really doubt that malefactor, the criminal, had taken time to get baptized on the way to the cross. Having said that, though, you know, Jesus was our example. Baptism is a beautiful thing. Don't take me wrong that I'm against baptism. I'm for baptism. And it's a beautiful statement by people that they believe that Jesus Christ was born in the flesh, was crucified on that cross, went into the tomb, and then praise God, 3.5 days later, he resurrected. The baptism being symbolic of the death, burial, and resurrection of Jesus Christ. Again, Jesus was our example. He was baptized. We should be baptized as well. The point is it a salvation must do? I don't believe it is. Joel in Illinois, these transgenders, when they get to heaven, are they going to stand before God and tell him he made a mistake when he made them? That's a good point. Isaiah chapter 29 verse 16 states, you turn things upside down, and that shall be esteemed as the potter's clay. For shall the work say to him that made it, he made me not? Or shall the thing frame say, he hath no understanding? In other words, God didn't know what he was doing when he made me. That would probably be what a transgender would say. Lord, you messed up. You made me a girl and I was supposed to be a boy. I don't think God will buy it. Ken in Texas, what do you mean when you say rightly dividing the word of God? Good question. 2 Timothy chapter 2 verse 15 tells us that study to show thyself approved, a workman that needeth not be ashamed. Keeping rightly dividing the word of truth. And the word of truth, of course, is God's word. Rightly dividing God's word means several things. It means keeping up with the subject and the object. If you try and, if you are a Canaanite, that's with a C, and you try and apply what God said to Israel, unless you're sojourning among Israel, it doesn't apply to you. So you have to keep up with the subject. Who is God speaking to? Also the object. You must also keep up with the periods of time. They're called dispensations by some. And that's all a dispensation is a period of time. Before Christ was crucified, people lived in the dispensation that was covered by the law. After Christ was crucified, we live in a dispensation called the dispensation of grace. So you have to know what period of time you're being talking to keep up with what is being taught. Bullinger did an excellent work. He's the scholar who did the scholarly notes in the Companion Bible, for those of you who don't know. But he did an excellent work called How to Enjoy the Bible. And he spends a great deal of time in that explaining how to rightly divide the Word of God. You might consider ordering that from our library. We do offer that here in our library. Connie in Texas, where in the Bible does it say God forgives us 490 times a day? It doesn't say 490 times a day specifically, but in Matthew chapter 18, verse 21 and 22 is what you're talking about, and that's where Peter asked Jesus, you know, how often can my brother trespass against me and I forgive him? Seven times? And Jesus responded, no, not seven times, seven times 70 times. That's 490 times. And if you truly repent, that's how many times God is willing to forgive you as well. George from California, love your program. I'm glad you enjoy studying God's word. When did you say Jesus was born? Well, Jesus was born, contrary to what most people believe, on September 29th. He was conceived, rather, on December 25th, which is when most people think that Jesus was born. He was conceived. The Word became flesh, as it's written in the New Testament. And if you want a complete Bible study on that, it's a very interesting study, and it considers quite a bit of knowledge of practices of the people, when the shepherds were in the fields. You have to understand the course of Abia, That way you can determine the birth date of John the Baptist, who was 6 months elder to Jesus Christ. And that's how you can then determine with knowledge of the course of Abia that Jesus was conceived on December 25th, born on September 29th. The CD that covers that information I was talking about is entitled Christmas, and it's CD 30517. Highly recommend that. Eric in Georgia, are the Kenites, and that's Kenites with a K, K-E-N-I-T-E-S, a spiritual lineage or a physical lineage? They're definitely a physical lineage. The very name Kenites, take your Strong's Concordance, I believe it's Hebrews word 70:17, and it states that the Kenites are children of Hebrew word 70:14, which in the Strong's Concordance, which is Cain. So Kenites are descendants of Cain. And who was Cain? Well, he was the first son born to Eve. His father was the serpent who beguiled Eve in the Garden of Eden. Michael from Mississippi, thank you and your staff for helping us learn the word. Well, you're sure welcome. It's a labor of love. Did I understand you to say some people refuse to allow the Holy Spirit to speak through them? Is it because they are concerned about being deceived by the evil one? Well, Michael, the elect who refuse to allow the Holy Spirit to speak through them when they're delivered up before the synagogue of Satan, again, Revelation chapter 2:9 and 3:9 is where you can read about the synagogue of Satan, but God's elect are going to be delivered up. And as we're instructed in Luke chapter 12, I'll start with verse 10 through 13, that we're not to be premeditate what we're to say when we're delivered up, but to allow the Holy Spirit to speak through us when we're delivered up. That's the only way that the whole world can understand, because you see, when the Holy Spirit speaks, it's that cloven tongue that everyone understands. It's not a tongue where somebody says something and you have to have an interpreter tell you what the person said. It's the Holy Spirit speaking and you will understand. Of course, that's blasphemy of the Holy Spirit for one of God's elect to refuse the Holy Spirit to speak through them. Patricia, and I don't know where Patricia's from, my 9-year-old son wanted me to ask you if he was old enough to teach God's word. He looks at Shepherd's Chapel every morning and night with me. Do I need to let him follow along in his own Bible or watch the words in the screen? Well, you know, learning where, and she's talking about, should he study in his Bible or follow the biblical scriptures that we have for you on the screen? And I recommend that people use a Bible. If you plan on being a teacher particularly, you need to know where the different books of the Bible are located in the Bible. And if you rely on that on the screen only, if I said, let's turn our Bibles to the book of Philippians, you would be like all too many people today, I'm afraid. They would have to look up in the alphabetical listing at the beginning of their Bible to find out what page Philippians is on, because they don't have a clue where Philippians is. Most people probably don't even know whether it's in the Old Testament or the New Testament. So it's important, if you're going to be a teacher, that you learn where it is. 9-year-olds are plenty enough old to start planting seeds, and that's what Patricia, I would tell your son Taylor, that you got to learn the word before you can teach it. You can't go out and just start saying, well, I want to be a Bible teacher, and not have a clue what the Bible says. You have to learn it before you can teach it. So you keep studying, Taylor, but it's good for you to start planting seeds. And 9 years old is plenty enough to old to be talking to your friends about God's Word and how good our Heavenly Father is to us. Jay in Florida. A lot of times in the Bible it says all Israel will be saved. Does it mean that all the people of Israel will eventually come around? Because we know out of that many people, a lot of them couldn't care less about God's Word. Please enlighten, if you will. In Romans chapter 11, verse 26 is where it states that all Israel will be saved. Now, we're not talking about everyone that is in the geographical nation that we now call Israel. What it's talking about is the descendants of the 12 patriarchs, the sons of Jacob. That's the Israel that's talking about, that all Israel will be saved. All 12 tribes, in other words. Rosa from Wisconsin. In the book of Genesis, when God destroyed Sodom and Gomorrah, were these cities destroyed at the same time, or were there different times? I looked both up in the concordance, but it didn't say different times. Webster's dictionary states this cutout attached with dates. Oh, you cut that out and closed it. Okay. Well, the dates are not the date that the event occurred. Both were destroyed at the same time. And the dates you're looking at didn't have anything to do with when Sodom and Gomorrah happened. It happened around 1890 B.C. During the life of Abraham and Lot. Lisa in Montana, are we all kept separate by race in the eternity? Does the river divide us? No, I don't believe that we're kept separate in the eternity based on race. Revelation chapter 22 verse 24 states that the kings of the nations, and the word nations in the Greek is ethnos, the ethnic peoples of the world, in other words, will be able to go into the presence of God and the Lamb in the temple of the eternity. That's where God's elect are able to go. And I point out one other scripture, Galatians chapter 3, verse 29. It states there that in Jesus Christ, all are Abraham's seed, regardless of your ethnicity. Regina in New York, first of all, I would like to say that your Bible study hour has become a focal point in my daily life. I look forward to tuning in each day. And you're welcome, and thank you for your kind comments. I'll get to your question. Pastor, when I say, Jesus, I love you, am I speaking to Jesus as one of the divine God, or am I addressing our Father and the Holy Spirit too? I find myself addressing each of the three persons in our one Father God individually when I pray. Is this wrong for me to do? No, there's nothing wrong with what you are doing, as long as you understand that all three are offices or roles that our Heavenly Father plays. They're not three separate entities. They're one entity that is our Heavenly Father. You've seen the Son, you have seen the Father. John chapter 14, along about verse 10 or so. Sandy in Florida, was Jesus crucified on a cross or a stake? And I don't guess it really matters, but the Romans were in charge at the time. And the Roman, that, therefore I believe that Jesus was crucified on a Roman cross, because the Romans were the authority over the Hebrews at the time. Brian in Pennsylvania. My question is about Hebrews chapter 6, verses 4 through 8. I feel that I'm in deep trouble when I read these verses. I did lose my faith and went back to my sinning ways of life. It's been about 4 years of doing despicable things. I'm back praying I started back praying again and stopped the awful things I was doing. My question is, what can I do to be forgiven? For Paul writes that it is impossible to bring them back and repent again. No, it doesn't. That's not what Hebrews chapter 6, verses 4, 5, and 6 say at all. What they do say is that once you are saved, you come to knowledge, is the exact wording, and then you fall away, you slip up like you did, you backslide a little bit. Don't think that you need to be saved again. Repent, because to be saved again would be like re-crucifying Jesus Christ. So, and he didn't fail, you failed. We all fail when we fall short. So to get back on track with God and get a clean slate, what do? You repent and you ask for forgiveness. Those despicable things that you talk about that you did are like they were written on a chalkboard and somebody takes a big eraser and erases them. You have a clean slate, a fresh start with your Heavenly Father. So that's what Hebrews chapter 6, verses 4, 5, and 6 mean. When you fall short, repent. Don't try and re-crucify Christ again because you failed. Eric in Tennessee, where and what tribe are white people descended from? Well, Adamic peoples are descended from Eth Ha'adam, and I'm giving you his Hebrew name, the Adam created in Genesis chapter 2. And you say, what tribe are black people descended from? Black people were created in the Garden of Eden, not in the Garden of Eden, but in Genesis chapter 1, verse 26, in the following verses. We refer to them here at the chapel as the sixth-day creation, because God created them just before the seventh day, which begins in Genesis chapter 2. Then he created Eth Ha'adam of Genesis chapter 2. And all too many people say that black people are descendant or a result of Ham's indiscretions with Noah's wife, who was his own mother. Well, you see, God didn't curse Ham or Canaan. Noah cursed Canaan. This is written of in Genesis chapter 9. And because he had an affair, if you will, a sexual relationship with his own mother, Noah's wife. An incestuous affair does not change the color of the child's skin. Noah cursed Canaan. Ham was not the first black man, neither was Canaan. You don't have an Adamic son and Adamic mother have a relationship and a black baby pops out. That's not biologically possible. Martha in Georgia, could you please explain Leviticus 23:39, 8-day? I understand the 8-day in Genesis, but not here. Well, following the 7-day Feast of Tabernacles, you have an 8th day, which was also a Sabbath. In fact, it was the final feast or Sabbath of the year, other than the normal Sabbaths, which were every 7 days. That Sabbath closes out the feastal cycle of the year in the month of Tishri, which was the 7th month on the Hebrew calendar, a very special month of feast. All right, I'm out of time. I do want you all to know that I love you a great deal. Why? Because you do make time each day to spend with your Heavenly Father, reading the letter that he wrote to you. Instructions that tell you how to be happy in this flesh life and healthy. We are brought to you by your tithes and offerings. 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One thing most important is this: you stay in the Word every day. Every day in your Father's Word is a good day, even with trouble. You know why? It's because Jesus is the living Word.
1: 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Once again, that's Shepherd's Chapel, P.O. 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We invite you to join us for the next in-depth Bible study each weekday at the same time. Thank you for watching today's program, and God bless you.

The book of Ezekiel. What a fantastic study, this book of Ezekiel. The book of Ezekiel that covers, if you would, those vehicles, those circular discs. In the Hebrew, it states very clearly that that whirlwind with the color amber traced back to the Hebrew, highly polished bronze. What an exciting thing that God's word informs us on all things. Ezekiel, one of my favorite prophets of the Bible, probably more written, not probably, but absolutely more written on what will happen in the millennium age than even the book of Revelation. Ezekiel guiding you through it, what God will expect at the final battle, Armageddon and Haman Gog, recorded in this great prophecy. I know you're going to enjoy it, the book of Ezekiel.

0: Welcome to the Shepherd's Chapel Network Family Bible Study Hour with Pastor Dennis Murray. Wisdom is understanding God's Word. Pastor Murray's unique teaching approach brings God's Word alive with meaning as he takes you on a chapter-by-chapter, verse-by-verse study of God's letter to you, the Bible. And now, here is Pastor Dennis Murray.
1: Good day to you. God bless you. Welcome to Shepherd's Chapel. Welcome to this family Bible study hour. Ready to get back into our Father's Word here at the chapel? We invite you to get your Bible and join us if you care to. We'd love to have you. We're going to pick it up today, 2 Chronicles chapter 30, verse 1 in our lesson today. And what a ball of fire. Hezekiah, when he came in, 25 years old and doing things right, getting things done, cleaning up the house of the God, getting it open again after his father Ahaz had completely shut the house of God, the temple, down in his last year of reign. But getting the priests to sanctify themselves and telling the people, look, I know what's wrong. We need to get back right with God. And it's my intention to renew the covenant with the Lord and for the nation of Judah to do the same. And a sign of how compassionate Hezekiah was, we're going to see today when the Passover is restored. And not only does he want the people of Judah and Benjamin to participate, which those are his subjects, he's the king of Judah, which includes the tribe of Benjamin. Not only does he want them to worship the Lord at the Passover, he's going to send in messengers up into the 10 northern tribes and to try and invite them to come to the Passover. And you see, we're 12 generations down the line since the last Passover when all of Israel came to Jerusalem. Under Solomon's son Rehoboam, the nation split. And no longer did the people of all of the people from the 10 northern tribes come to Jerusalem to participate in the Passover. So that was significant in itself. So let's hit the ground running today. We're going to ask that word of wisdom in Yeshua Jesus' precious name, Father. We ask you to open eyes, open ears this day as we pick it up with the restoration of the Passover, 2 Chronicles chapter 30, verse 1, and it reads, "And Hezekiah sent to all Israel and Judah, and wrote letters also to Ephraim and Manasseh, two of the major tribes of the 10 northern tribes, that they should come to the house of the Lord at Jerusalem to keep the Passover unto the Lord God of Israel." And I'm sure his letter did indicate and specify that he wanted them to come to Jerusalem. You see, that was the authorized place of worship of Yahweh. The establishment of the golden calves at Bethel and Dan under Jeroboam, the first king of the 10 northern tribes after the split of the nation, was illegal. That was idolatry. He said, you know, you don't need to go down to Jerusalem to worship the Lord. Here are your gods. Worship these golden calves. So things were not going well in Judah under Hezekiah's father Ahaz. They weren't going well in the 10 northern tribes as well, because you had an occasional good king, a righteous king of Judah. You didn't have that luxury among the kings of Israel. They started off bad with Jeroboam and never got better. Verse 2, "For the king had taken counsel and his princes and all the congregation in Jerusalem to keep the Passover in the second month." You remember when they started cleaning the house of God, it started on the first day or the eighth day of the first month and extended to the 16th day of the first month. There's a problem there. You see, the Passover was supposed to occur on the 14th day of the first month at evening, which is the 15th day, in that at sundown is when a Hebrew day began. Well, the house of God wasn't ready. The priests weren't ready. They were defiled from having, they did sanctify themselves to clean out the house of God, but they had come in contact with a lot of filth in the temple due to Ahaz and previous kings of Judah. The law, when if you weren't able to celebrate the Passover in the first month because you were on a journey in a foreign land, for example, on business trip, or if you were in an unclean state when Passover came around, you weren't allowed to participate in the first month, but you were to participate in this, to celebrate the Passover in the second month. Numbers chapter 9, about verse 6 in the following verses, discusses what to do if you're unable to celebrate the Passover in the first month. So they're completely within the law here. Verse 3. For they could not keep it at that time when the house of God was unclean, because the priests had not sanctified themselves sufficiently, neither had the people gathered themselves together to Jerusalem. They weren't even finished cleaning up the mess that was in the house of God on the 15th day of the month, and the priests had defiled themselves again by removing all the idolatry, the Asherah probably were in there, etc. So they were in an unclean state on the 15th day of the first month. Now, there's a question among biblical scholars as to whether this happened the first year of Hezekiah or if it was in a latter year. And I mentioned earlier that Hezekiah was a ball of fire. He didn't mess around. He got things done. And I'm certain myself that this Passover, he wasn't going to let this wait. It was probably in the first

year of his reign. However, in the 10 northern tribes at this time, Hosea, or the last king of the 10 northern tribes before they went into captivity to the Assyrians, the complete captivity to Assyria happened in the sixth year of Hezekiah's reign. So the fuse is lit, and there's a very short period of time before the 10 northern tribes were going to be in total captivity to the Assyrians. Verse 4. And the thing pleased the king and all the congregation. This pleased the king. It was right in his eyes in the Hebrew. And I'm certain it was right in the Lord's eyes as well. Getting things done, doing things God's way. And what pleased and was right in the eyes of the king, the number one, to invite the 10 northern tribes to participate in the Passover, and number two, to hold the Passover in the second month. Verse 5. So they established a decree to make proclamation throughout all Israel, from Beersheba, this would be in the extreme southern part of the nation, even into Dan, the extreme north, in other words, all of it, that they should come to keep the Passover unto the Lord God of Israel at Jerusalem. For they had not done it for a long time in such sort as it was written. In other words, in the multitude of the sacrifices according to Mosaic law. And also the fact that it had been 12 generations since the nation split. So this would be the first time that Judah invited the 10 northern tribes to participate in the Passover. How will they be received? We'll find out. Verse 6. So the post went with the letters. These posts were runners, often called Kirathites. And if I'm not mistaken, the very word means executioners. And when I think of executioner, I think of someone who carries out capital punishment. But this is not the case. When they have a decree or the king makes a judgment, the executioners went all over throughout the nation executing the king's wishes. They were also part of the royal bodyguard. The post went with the letters from the king and his princes throughout all Israel and Judah, and according to the commandment of the king, saying, in addition to the letters that he wrote, which were no doubt under the seal of wax on hot wax of his signet ring, they were to say this: Ye children of Israel, turn again unto the Lord God of Abraham, Isaac, and Israel. That's Jacob before God changed his name. And he will return to the remnant of you that are escaped out of the hand of the kings of Assyria. This addressing the people who had not been carried away captive already by the Assyrian. You see, it wasn't just one king of Assyria. It was several. Tilgath-Pileser took some of the people of Israel captive in 2 Kings chapter 17, or I should say 2 Kings 15, and then Shalmaneser in 2 Kings chapter 17 took some of the people of the 10 northern tribes captive as well. But the advice here, return to the Lord. And those of you that haven't already been taken captive, you better turn to the Lord and start receiving his blessings, or you're going to end up in captivity as well. Verse 7. And be not ye like your fathers, and like your brethren, carried away captive, as we mentioned previously, and which trespassed against the Lord God of their fathers, who therefore gave them up to desolation, as you see. Look around you. Things are not going well for the 10 northern tribes. And God told the people of Israel that

0: to Yahweh or in submission to him and enter into his sanctuary, which is in Jerusalem, which he hath sanctified forever, and serve the Lord your God, that the fierceness of his wrath may turn away from you. The curse or the blessings, the choice is yours. Leviticus 26, Deuteronomy 28. We learned in those sister chapters that if you do things God's way, you can expect his blessings. If you don't do things his way, you can expect his cursings. Judah had been receiving cursings under Ahaz. They're about to receive blessings because of the zealousness for the worship of Yahweh by his son Hezekiah. He's also encouraging the 10 northern tribes to turn their way around and start receiving blessings as well. Verse 9. For if ye turn again unto the Lord, your brethren, those who are already in exile to the Assyrians, the captivity, and your children shall find compassion before them that lead them captive, so that they shall come again into this land. For the Lord your God is gracious and merciful, and will not turn away his face from you if you return unto him. Seek him, and he'll be found of you. If you forsake him, he will forsake you. This was part of Solomon's dedicatory prayer in 1 Chronicles chapter 6, verses 24 and 25. That if your children are taken away into captivity because they have sinned against you, then when they repent and turn back to you, hear their prayer and let them return home to the promised land. In chapter 7, verse 14 of 1 Chronicles, God stated that he had heard Solomon and he would allow that if people met the condition, and that condition was that they have a change of heart, that they repent and return to the Father. So the post, these are the messengers, the Kerethites, passed from city to city through the country of Ephraim and Manasseh, even unto Zebulun, but they laughed them to scorn and mocked them. Not all had been taken into captivity. Some of them might as well have been. They laughed them to scorn. Now, this word laugh in the Hebrew is sakak, and it's also translated to deride or to laugh at contemptuously. And I'm sure any of you who are seed planters, that you know what this feels like. When you try and plant a seed, some will laugh you to scorn. They think that you're in the wrong and that they're in the right. Well, let that run off of your back like water off of a duck's back, because you are in the right and they're going to know it one of these days. And all you can do for them is pray for them. And so some of those in the 10 northern tribes, when they heard the invitation to come to Jerusalem and worship Yahweh, they laughed them to scorn. Verse 11, nevertheless, divers. Now this word divers is a Hebrew word many of you are familiar with. It's enosh, which means men, some men. Nevertheless, some men of Asher and Manasseh and of Zebulun humbled themselves and came to Jerusalem. So Hezekiah's compassion and his efforts to include as many of the 10 northern tribes as would come didn't fall on deaf ears all the way around. Some of the people of the 10 northern tribes heard and they humbled themselves. Matthew chapter 23, verse 12, we learned that if you exalt yourself, prepare to be abased, which means to be brought low. But if you humble yourself, God will exalt you. I'm sure God would exalt these of the 10 northern tribes that humbled themselves to participate in the Passover. Also in Judah, the hand of God was to give them one heart or one mind to do the commandment of the king and of the princes by the word of the Lord. I think Hezekiah here is referring to Psalm 133, where you have the Song of Degrees. We'll be going into the Song of Degrees in much more length at a later portion, a later study. But it was a Psalm of David. And David recognized the importance of unity among his people. And that Song of Degrees, Psalm 133, was written at a time when David was returning to Jerusalem after having been in exile on the east side of Jordan at the time of Absalom's rebellion. And I think Hezekiah, relying and referring back to that psalm, asking God to give his people one heart, one mind in restoring the worship of the Lord in Judah and those of the 10 northern tribes who would humble themselves. Verse 13, "And there assembled at Jerusalem much people to keep the feast of unleavened bread in the second month, a very great congregation." So you have the Passover on the 14th at evening, which is the beginning of the 15th day. The very next day would also be a Sabbath, matzah in the Hebrew language, the Feast of Unleavened Bread. Leviticus chapter 23, verse 6 and the following verses line all this out for you if you're not familiar with when the Feast of Unleavened Bread happened in relation to Passover. That Leviticus 23 also goes into all the other feasts of the Lord. And there were three major ingatherings in Jerusalem. The Passover, which was associated with the Feast of Unleavened Bread. You had the Feast of Weeks, called Pentecost by many today. And then the final ingathering of the year, the Feast of Tabernacles, Sukkot in the Hebrew language. Verse 14, "And they arose and took away the altars that were in Jerusalem, and all the altars for incense took they away, and cast them into Brook Kidron." Now these were illegal, idolatrous altars. Back in the previous chapter, they cleansed the temple of God and the grounds around it. Now this is extending out into all of Jerusalem. It's written that some of the kings of Judah, the prior kings, had set up altars to other gods, small g, on every corner of the streets of Jerusalem. Now Kidron was a dry gulch just outside of Jerusalem. And it's often a place that they would place or stamp into powder objects of idolatrous worship. Joash had a grandmother that had a huge, monstrous Asherah, and he had it stamped into powder and threw it into Brook Kidron. It's in 2 Kings chapter 18, verse 4, it's written that it's at this point in time that Hezekiah had the brazen serpent stamped into powder and thrown also in Brook Kidron. What happened there in Numbers chapter 21, Israel was wandering in the wilderness on the way into the promised land. Actually, they had already been that generation condemned to die, but the Edomites wouldn't let them cross their land. And so Israel was going around Edom, and the going was tough. It was loose soil. And once again, they started complaining. "Why did you, Moses, bring us out here in this wilderness to die?" And God sent fiery serpents among the people, and it bit some of them that they died. And they went crying to Moses, as usual, and said, "Oh, pray for us. We've sinned against the Lord." And the Lord instructed Moses to make this brazen serpent and to raise it up on a pole, and those who would look upon it would not die. In other words, they believed. That brazen serpent was as a symbol or referred to in John chapter 3, verse 15, when they said, as Moses raised up the serpent on the staff, so must the Son of Man, Jesus, be raised up on a staff. The staff they raised Jesus upon was the cross of crucifixion. Those who look on him and believe are saved as well. But by Hezekiah's time, the people had started worshiping this brazen serpent. So Hezekiah commanded that it be stamped into powder and be thrown in the brook Kidron. Verse 15, then they killed the Passover on the 14th day of the second month, and the priest and the Levites were ashamed and sanctified themselves, made themselves clean. Some of them were ashamed because they had participated in idolatrous worship under the previous king Ahaz, and brought in the burnt offerings into the house of the Lord. Verse 16, and they stood in their place after their manner, according to the law of Moses, the man of God. The priests sprinkled the blood which they received of the hand of the Levites. Now, normally the father or the head of a household would slay the Passover and bring the blood to the priest to sprinkle toward the altar. Many of the people were unclean, though, and that's why the Levites are doing this. They were in a clean state. The expiatory blood would be defiled by an unclean person carrying it to the priest. For there were many in the congregation that were not sanctified. There were many that were unclean. Therefore, the Levites had the charge of the killing of the Passover, the lamb or the goat, for every one that was not clean, to sanctify them unto the Lord. The killing of the Passover lamb and giving the blood to the priest brought the individual in the presence of the Lord. An unclean man just cannot stand in the presence of the holiness of God. For a multitude of the people, even many of Ephraim and Manasseh, Issachar and Zebulun, had not cleansed themselves, yet did they eat the Passover otherwise than it was written. But Hezekiah prayed for them, saying, the good Lord pardon every one. And notice there's not a period there, hang on to that. But eating of the Paschal, the Passover lamb, didn't bring people in immediate presence of the Lord as taking the blood to the priest would have. And I think Hezekiah is considering what's the least of the two evils here, that the people not participate in Passover or that they participate eating the Passover lamb in an unclean condition. I think that he did the right thing and prayed that the Lord would forgive the people. You see, there wasn't a provision in the law that if you missed the first Passover, that you would do it in the second month. That was in the law. But then there wasn't a provision of what happens if you miss the second Passover or the Passover of the second month. The penalty for not participating in the Passover in the second month, in other words, not at all, was to be cut off. That means to be thrown out of the nation, or death, even worse. Again, remember, there was no period. That Hezekiah prayed for them, saying, the good Lord pardon every one that prepareth his heart to seek God. We have a condition there. The Lord God of his fathers, though he be not cleansed according to the purification of the sanctuary. Seek the Lord, and he will be found of you. If you forsake him, he will also forsake you. Verse 20. And the Lord hearkened to Hezekiah and healed the people. What did they need to be healed from? Well, they were spiritually sick. Many today, unfortunately, are spiritually sick. Many are even spiritually dead, meaning they haven't got a spiritual bone in their body. You know, many people think of God as sitting up on a cloud, watching over his children, just waiting for them to mess up and not follow one of his rules, one of his commandments, so that he can zap them. We have a God of love. We have a compassionate Father. And this is an indication of that, that in 2 Peter chapter 3, verse 9, we learn that God is very patient. He's long-suffering, not willing that any should perish, but that all should come to repentance. We have a God of love. Verse 21, and the children of Israel that were present at Jerusalem kept the feast of unleavened bread 7 days with great gladness. And the Levites and the priests praised the Lord by day, singing with loud instruments unto the Lord. This loud instruments in the Hebrew is instruments of strength, praising the power of the Lord. And Hezekiah spake comfortably, this is to the heart in the Hebrew, unto all the Levites that taught the good knowledge of the Lord. And they did eat throughout the feast 7 days, offering peace offerings, these are sacrificial meals, and making confession to the Lord God of their fathers, to acknowledge the Lord with heart, mouth, word, deed, prayer, praise, and thanks. Levites that taught the good knowledge of the Lord. That's what's supposed to happen at Passover and the other Sabbaths and feasts of the Lord as well. The people are to be taught the word of the Lord. Not everyone was able to read, not anywhere near the percentage of people that are able to read today were able to read at that time, and therefore the priest and the Levites taught the word of the Lord. It's awfully difficult to do the word of the Lord if you don't know the word of the Lord. Verse 23, and the whole assembly took counsel to keep other 7 days, and they kept other 7 days with gladness, just as the Solomon's dedication of the temple, which was held on the Feast of Tabernacles. They had that feast, and then they had another 7-day feast due to the number of sacrifices at the dedication of the temple. Verse 24, for Hezekiah, king of Judah, did give to the congregation 1,000 bullocks, 7,000 sheep, and the princes, that's the leaders of the tribes, gave to the congregation 1,000 bullocks and 10,000 sheep, and a great number of priests sanctified themselves. I think a lot of the priests who had participated in idolatrous acts were probably sitting back to wait and watch what Hezekiah was going to do, and probably weren't all that anxious to participate, but they saw the zeal and the joy of the others in worshiping the Lord, and they took steps to sanctify themselves. All these sheep and bullocks would be thank offerings, and the people would enter into a sacrificial meal, seen as a very close communion with the Lord. 25, and all the congregation of Judah, with the priest and the Levites, and all the congregation that came out of Israel, and the strangers, these would be foreigners that sojourned within the land of Israel, that came out of the land of Israel and that dwelt in Judah rejoiced. A very joyous time for the people. I couldn't help but think how we feel after we participate in Passover celebrations at Shepherd's Chapel. The highlight of the Passover weekend, well, we have the meetings teaching the word of the Lord, but then the highlight is going to the Lord's table and partaking of Holy Communion. And after that, you have that feeling of joy that I suspect that these people felt at this restoration of the Passover with Hezekiah. A feeling of total spiritual satisfaction. Not spiritually hungry, not spiritually thirsty, spiritually rejuvenated and full. So there was great joy in Jerusalem, for since the time of Solomon, the son of David, king of Israel, there was not the like in Jerusalem. And a lot of scholars scratch their heads, well, what does this mean? What is this talking about? Well, I think, number one, you had Solomon at the Feast of Tabernacles called for another 7 days of celebration. It's exactly what Hezekiah did. After the 7 days of unleavened bread, he called for another 7 days of celebration. And there were an extreme number of sacrifices at the dedication of the temple. There were an extreme number of sacrifices over the 14 days that of the celebration that Hezekiah and Judah and those who humbled themselves out of Israel celebrated. 27 to conclude the chapter. Then the priests, the Levites, arose and blessed the people. I'm sure this was the Aaronic or the priestly blessing of Numbers chapter 6, verse 24 in the following verses. And their voice was heard, and their prayer came up to his holy dwelling place, even unto heaven. The habitation of his holiness in the Hebrew. The zeal and the joy that the people expressed would go up into the eyes of our Heavenly Father. Seek the Lord and he will be found of you. Forsake him and he will forsake you. Hezekiah is doing the right thing here. He's turning the people back to the Lord, and the Lord is hearing. I'm sure the Lord is rejoicing right along with the people who participated in this joyous Passover that Hezekiah was responsible for. Well, don't miss our next lecture. You're gonna see what happens when the zeal and the joy carries over even after the 14-day feast in our next lesson. Don't miss it. We got a short message. We'll ask you to listen a moment, won't you please?
1: The Mark of the Beast on CD is our free introductory offer to you. 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You need to know what the Mark of the Beast is. As it's written in Revelation chapter 13, verse 8, many will be deceived. There is no need for you to be deceived. Christ said in Mark 13, 23, Behold, I have foretold you all things. 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
0: Welcome back. I'm glad you could join back with us. Let's have the 800 number, please. 800-643-4645. That number good throughout Puerto Rico, the U.S., and Canada. If you have a biblical question that you'd like to pose to be answered on the air, feel free to call that number and leave your question. Please don't ask questions about a specific individual, denomination, or organization by name. We teach God's Word in a positive format. Throwing out negative about others serves no purpose. We simply won't do it. And we'll let God's Word do the teaching, the correcting, and the healing. If you're studying via the Internet somewhere around the world, then can't use that 800 number, your announcer at the end of the hour will give you our mailing address. Got a prayer request? Well, you don't need a telephone or a telephone number. Talk to your Father. Go to him in prayer. I really don't think you have a lot of competition these days. So many of God's children are so busy, they don't have time for God. And I promise you this, if you don't have time for him, he doesn't have time for you either. So work on your relationship with your Father. How do I do that? You talk to him. Go to him in prayer. Thank him for the many blessings that he bestows upon you. Don't let it be the only time he hears from you is when you have a problem or need something that gets old in a hurry. We do have these prayer requests. Father, we come united as one in the name of your Son, Jesus Christ. Father, we ask you to look upon these. You know their needs. marital problems, financial difficulties. Father, you know, if it is your will, a special blessing on each of these. We also lift up our military troops and their families who are in harm's way around the world. Father, we ask you to watch over, guide, direct, touch, heal in Jesus' precious name. Amen and thank you, Father. All right, let's get to some questions, see what's on the mind of folks around the country. Tina in Michigan, how can we stop abortion? Well, you can contact your elected representatives to let them know that you oppose abortion, support and participate in right-to-life organizations. You know, there are a lot of them around. I like what Ronald Reagan said about abortion. I've noticed that the only people who are for abortion have already been born. Veronica in North Carolina, my question is, when we go to heaven, will we recognize our loved ones? Where can I find this information in the scriptures? Ezekiel chapter 44, verse 25, the Zadok, that's God's elect, who don't worship the Antichrist, will be residing with Christ in the millennial temple. And they can leave the millennial temple and go to one of their immediate family members who didn't participate in the first resurrection of Revelation chapter 20, verses 5 and 6, in an effort to help them, to talk some sense into them. You would have to know them to go to them, is the point. There was a penalty to pay. They were unclean for 7 days because they had been in the presence of the dead, the spiritually dead, and 7 days, a cleansing period, before they could re-enter the temple in the presence of Christ. Joel in California, how old is this whole generation? Question. I am a prophet of the Lord Jesus Christ and have been preaching since 1976. The answer is 9,859 years. So stop telling people this world is millions and millions of years old. Well, Joel, you are a false prophet and obviously have very little education in science as well. Francis in Georgia. My question is, if a person who had been saved commits suicide, what side of the gulf will he or she be on until the judgment day? Where can I find this in the Bible? Well, it's not written in the Bible, but, you know, James chapter 5, verse 9 states, Behold, the judge standeth before the door. The judge is the one who will decide which side of the gulf each person goes on. And, you know, he's very fair, and he knows the heart and mind of the child that took their own life. But I can tell you this, too, that's the way God looks at it, is you murdered one of his children. And I can't help but believe the first thing you're going to see on the other side is a very angry father. Consider it. John in New Jersey, what would be the best scripture for protection when the end time happens? Ephesians chapter 6, verse 11, and the following verses. Put on the gospel armor. It's written there, for we wrestle not against flesh and blood, but against powers and principalities and spiritual wickedness in high places. That means Satan himself. And Satan is going to be throwing fiery darts, and you want to have the shield of faith so that you can quench the fiery darts. The shield of faith, of course, is Jesus Christ. Put on the gospel armor. Be ready to stand. Jolene from Montana. And thank you for your kind comments. Can we ever lose our salvation? And is it wrong to pray for a hedge of protection for our leaders and ourselves? A hedge of protection is a good thing to pray for yourself and for our leaders. And I encourage everyone, I don't care what political party that you subscribe to, pray for the leaders of our nation. You know, our nation is so important to the world and to us as individuals as well. So it's always in the best interest, no matter what political party you are participating in, that you pray for our leaders. For what's good for our nation is also good for our leaders. Now, you also said, can you lose your salvation? Even the elect can commit the unforgivable sin. I don't think any of them will, but it is possible that you can lose your salvation. You're going to pay for whatever sins that you commit that you don't repent of. You're going to be judged on those, and your reward or punishment will be according to your actions, your sins, or your good works also. Sam in Kentucky, where is it in the Bible where Jesus says to forgive a person 70 times 7 in Matthew chapter 18, verse 21? Peter asked Christ, how often should a brother sin against me? Should I forgive him? 7 times? Question. And Jesus, in the following verse 22 of Matthew chapter 18, Jesus replies, not 7 times, but 70 times 7 times. That's 490 times. And that's how many times God will forgive you if you truly repent. And repent means to have a change of heart. It means you don't want to do what you were doing anymore. Joe in Texas, where does it say that when Christ was crucified, he went back to Noah day and saved many? 1 Peter chapter 3, verse 17, and the following verses, that after the crucifixion, Jesus went to the prisoners and preached the gospel. You see, it wouldn't have been fair for God to judge those who died living under the law, which was before the time of Christ, with those who lived in the time of grace, which was after Christ was crucified. And 1 Peter chapter 4, it states that many heard the good news, the gospel, and believed. Charles in New York, are the Kenites living in Lebanon today? Well, I'm sure there are Kenites located in most every country in the world. They've scattered throughout. Joyce in Iowa, and thank you for your kind comments. My question, when did Shepherd's Chapel start recording their services? Well, Pastor Arnold Murray began audio recordings back in the 1980s and then went into television approximately in 1985. Dennis Murray, myself, Arnold Murray, of course, was my father, for those of you who don't know. Dennis Murray started preaching when he was 16 years old at Wednesday night Bible studies, filling in for Pastor Murray when he was unavailable to teach the Bible studies. As far as television, I started in the 90s. All right, and who do we have here? Stacy in Oklahoma. Can the devil take a human form? Of course the devil can take a human form. How else do you think he seduced Mother Eve in the Garden of Eden? You know, the people think, well, he was a snake. Well, snakes don't talk. And the serpent in the Garden of Eden certainly had the ability to talk. Start with Genesis chapter 3, verse 1, if you don't think he could talk. He talks there. She certainly wouldn't have fallen for an actual snake. He can take human form. Mason in Missouri, I was reading in Leviticus, where do they get the crops in the wilderness? There weren't any crops in the wilderness, and I'm sure you're talking about when Israel came out of Egypt and were wandering in the wilderness for the 40 years. There weren't any crops, and that's the reason that God rained down manna from heaven for the children of Israel to eat every night. In Psalm 78, verse 24 and 25, it states that man did eat angels' food, and that's what manna was. The word manna, if you translate it rather than transliterate, it means, what's that? Because when the Israelites saw it, that's what they said. What's that? They weren't familiar with it. Crystal in West Virginia, aren't Lucifer and the false prophet already in the lake of fire? No, they're not in the lake of fire. I think you mean the beast and the false prophet of Revelation chapter 19, verses 11 through 20, where it states that when Jesus Christ returns with that army as King of Kings and Lord of Lords and defeats Satan and his, that the beast, which is the one world political system, and the false prophet, which is the Antichrist, Satan's role as Antichrist, are thrown into the lake of fire. Satan himself doesn't go into the lake of fire until the end of Revelation chapter 20. He is in present during the 1,000 years, the millennium, but he's held in chains in the bottomless pit. But he will be loosed for a short season at the end of the 1,000 years. Florence from Washington, I have a question. What happened to Mary's other children? If Jesus and Mary went to Glastonbury, where were her other children? Now, Jesus didn't go with Mary to Glastonbury. Jesus was crucified on the cross. Jesus did go to Glastonbury, and this is not biblical, this is historical, but that was when he was younger, in his teens. He went with his the Joseph of Arimathea, who was Mary's uncle. But you're right, she did have other children, and they were half-brothers to Jesus. James, the half-brother of Jesus, wrote the epistle that's called James about 62 A.D. Nothing else is written of Joseph other than where he's mentioned in the book of Matthew. Some say Judas was the same as Jude, as the book of Jude in the Bible, but that can't be proven. Some say Simon was Simeon, who became bishop of Jerusalem. That also can't be proven. That's by the traditions of men. Debbie in Virginia, I have a person who has started believing that heaven is a fiery pit and you're going to burn and you need gold to pay for your food and that God is going to use you for a slave and put a yoke on your neck as if you're an oxen and have you pull a plow. We're having a discussion on this morning because I feel differently. Can you please express your opinion on this? Woo! That doesn't sound like heaven to me. I don't think I want any part of that heaven, and that's not what heaven is going to be like. You need to, when people say something like this, ask them to document what they're saying biblically, and it would stop a lot of this nonsense. But if you want to know what heaven is like, go to Revelation chapter 21 and 22. It tells you what it's going to be like in the eternity. There's going to be, God's going to wipe away the tears of all his children. There's not going to be any more sorrow. There's not going to be any more pain. There's not going to be any more death. It's going to be a wonderful place. Debbie in Illinois, who are the real Israelites? Are they in Israel now, or is it the black-skinned people? Please explain. Israelites are all descendants of Eth Ha'adam. I'm speaking the Hebrew tongue for Adam that's listed in Genesis chapter 2. So they are Adamic peoples, not black-skinned, as you called them. Some of them are in Jerusalem or Israel of today. They are the tribes of Judah and part of the tribes of Judah and Benjamin that were allowed to return after the Babylonian captivity, and the actual people that are descendants of them are the good figs of Jeremiah chapter 24. The bad figs of Jeremiah 24 are the Kenites, those who claim to be of our brother Judah, but do lie and are of the synagogue of Satan. Now, the 10 northern tribes after they were released from the Assyrian captivity, went north over the Caucasus Mountains, becoming known as the Caucasian peoples of the world, settling in Europe, many later migrating on into the United States and Canada. Most don't have a clue who they are today. James in Florida, which Bible should we study from? I have a Catholic Bible. Well, we teach from the authorized King James Version Bible. Why? Well, your studies will be tremendously enhanced with the use of a Strong's Concordance. And a Strong's Concordance is keyed to the King James Version Bible, not other versions of the Bible. There's nothing wrong with having other versions of the Bible as cross references and for study. But your main study Bible, in my opinion, should be a King James Version. Dawson in Florida, who are the Sanhedrin? Well, originally, Moses was trying to judge the, I estimate, 2.1 million people that made up Israel when they came out of Egypt. And he was spending his whole day basically judging the people. His father-in-law, Jethro, came and watched him a couple of days visiting, and he said, Moses, you're going to kill yourself if you don't get some help. And so what happened, and Moses talked to the Lord about it, and the Lord had Moses choose out 70 of the elders chosen to assist Moses in judging Israel. You can read about that in Numbers chapter 11, verses 16 and 17. That carried through the centuries, this organization called the Sanhedrin. Jesus was delivered up to the Sanhedrin, and he was accused of being a false prophet as he walked on earth as the Son of Man. Dan in Virginia, I thought to believe on Jesus and repent, we would go to heaven. But I heard you say you have to know the Song of Moses to enter heaven. I'm confused. Please explain. Well, you've misunderstood. Those who will be singing the Song of Moses, by the way, you'll find the Song of Moses in Deuteronomy chapter 32, verses 1 through 43. But as it's written in Revelation chapter 15, verse 3, the overcomers, those who don't worship the Antichrist, will be singing the Song of Moses and the Song of the Lamb, and that's in Revelation 15:3. Not necessary to sing the Song of Moses to enter heaven. James in Arizona, what were the other trees in the garden that they, Adam and Eve, could partake of? Well, all of the trees they could partake of, with the exception of the tree of good, the knowledge of good and evil, Genesis 2:16 and 17. EJ in Oregon, in Revelation, where it mentions the second death, and some of it is from drugs and whoremongers. Who are the whoremongers? Is this men or women? Well, the word in the Greek, as this appears in the book of Revelation, is pornos. You almost can hear porno in that. The Strong's Concordance states that that is a male prostitute. Bullinger says it's fornicators of God. In other words, those who are spiritually in bed with Satan when Jesus returns at the second advent. There's going to be weeping and gnashing of teeth. So people are going to be praying from mountains to pray on, fall on them when they realize they worship the Antichrist. I'm out of time. I want you to know that I love you a great deal because you enjoy studying God's Word in depth. It makes your Father's day when he sees you reading the letter he wrote to you, the Bible. We are brought to you by your tithes and offerings. If we've helped you, help us keep coming to you and to reach out to others who are lost in this world of darkness. There is one thing that's most important, though, and it's this. You stay in his word. Every day in your Father's word is a good day, even with trouble. You know why? It's because Jesus, Yeshua, is the living word.
2: 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We invite you to join us for the next in-depth Bible study each weekday at the same time. Thank you for watching today's program, and God bless you.

Genesis 1:46, the first six chapters in God's Word. The world that was. Did you realize there was a world age before this one? Same old world, different age. The creation itself. When were the races created? You see, all the races were created separately, and you'll find that documented in these particular CDs. How and what was the sin in the garden? It will be discussed in this series also. This is a must for the serious Bible scholar, for if you do not understand how it was in the beginning, you certainly will never understand the end. I think you will find this series very rewarding and certainly will answer questions that no doubt you have always wondered about. Genesis 1:46. Hey, I know you're going to enjoy this series.

0: Welcome to the Shepherd's Chapel Network Family Bible Study Hour with Pastor Arnold Murray. Wisdom is understanding God's Word. Pastor Murray's unique teaching approach brings God's Word alive with meaning as he takes you on a chapter-by-chapter, verse-by-verse study of God's letter to you, the Bible. And now here is Pastor Arnold Murray.
1: Good day to you. God bless you. Say welcome to the Shepherd's Chapel. Welcome to this family Bible study hour back in our Father's Word, Book of Deuteronomy. These are the words in the Hebrew. That's what it means. And these are the words that Moses brought to us. It is the law condensed down in lay terms where anyone can understand it. And he brought it forth. We're kind of reviewing God's promises to the children of Israel as they're entering the promised land. And as we review them, you kind of have an overlay of Genesis chapter 49. These prophecies concerning the children are very important because it enables you to understand where these children are today if you observe closely. So with that having been said, a word of wisdom from our Father, chapter 33, verse 12. In the great book of Deuteronomy, verse 12, with that word of wisdom, and it reads, "And of Benjamin, he said, the beloved of the Lord shall dwell in safety by him, and the Lord shall cover him all the day long, and he shall dwell between his shoulders." What's between your shoulders? Your heart. In other words, he's going to be successful. And naturally, Paul himself, being a Benjamite, as it is written in Romans chapter 11, verse 1, and Paul being of that tribe, and it would seem that blessed of a certainty. Verse 13, "And of Joseph, he said, blessed of the Lord be his land for the precious things of heaven, of the dew, and for the deep that coucheth beneath." It's Joseph, of course, let's let the word explain it. 14, "And for the precious fruits brought forth by the sun, and for the precious things put forth by the moon." We can see that our Father is really blessing this one Joseph. 15, "And for the chief things of the ancient mountains, and for the precious things of the lasting hills." 16, "And for the precious things of the earth and fullness thereof, and for the goodwill of him that dwelt in the bush." Who appeared in the bush? The burning bush. Remember, it's our Father. "Let the blessings come upon the head of Joseph, and upon the top of the head of him that was separated from his brethren." Well, why was he separated? They sold him. Because God had so blessed him, even as a youngster, when they were more mature, with vision, with understanding, with speaking to him, they were very jealous of him, and they sold him into bondage, and of course with God in control. It was this bondage that allowed him to take over Egypt, to cause it to be successful, and therefore to save his own family, ultimately, when the drought came. And he was able to feed his family and to protect them. Joseph, mightily used of Almighty God. Verse 17, "His glory is like the firstling of his bullock, and his horns are like the horns of unicorns," or the wild ox. There's no such thing as a unicorn. "With them he shall push the people together to the ends of the earth, and they are the 10,000s of Ephraim, and they are the thousands of Manasseh." Where are those people? Many people today believe that Ephraim and Manasseh are the United States of America and Great Britain. And it is Great Britain where the throne sits today, the stone of Scone, in Scone. These things didn't happen by accident. And naturally, to be blessed as these nations were, then they were to, there's no accident that the United States of America is a superpower of superpowers. It's blessed by God. And that's why these prophecies concerning the nations are so very important. That's as it is, and no man can change that. Many politicians might try, but no man will change the prophecies of Almighty God. So certainly very blessed indeed through Ephraim and Manasseh that Ephraim, of course, is what was usually the 10 tribes that were north over the Caucasus Mountains were usually called, okay, by Ephraim, the larger of the tribes. And there you have those migrations. We know where they are today. Verse 18. And of Zebulun, Manasseh incidentally means forgetting, and Ephraim means a double fruitfulness. So that's, they fit that rule. Forgetting Manasseh because they forget who they are and where the blessings come from. And Zebulun, which means habitation or habitat, he shall said, rejoice Zebulun in thy going out, and Issachar, reward, being translated, in thy tents. 19, they shall call the people unto the mountain, there they shall be also offer sacrifices of righteousness, for they shall suck of the abundance of the seas and of treasures hid in the sand. Actually, many of their treasures they even had to dike to keep the sea out away from them, as we know from a documentary we run occasionally concerning Zebulun and Issachar. Verse 20, and of Gad being translated means a troop. He said, blessed be he that enlargeth Gad. He dwelleth as a lion and teareth the arm with the crown of the head. Making room for himself, if you would. 21, and he provideth the first part for himself because there in a portion of the lawgiver was he seated. And he came with the heads of the people. He executed the justice of the Lord and his judgments with Israel. And so it is that takes the troop and the troop gets it done. Verse 22, and of Dan, and Dan means judge, okay? He said, Dan is a lion's whelp. He shall leap from Bashan, in verse 23. And of Naphtali, that's

Naphtali meaning translated wrestling. He said, O Naphtali, satisfied with favor and full with the blessings of the Lord, possess thou the west and the south. And so he would. 24, and of Asher being blessed. He said, let Asher be blessed with children. Let him be acceptable to his brethren, and let him dip his foot in oil. 25, thy shoes shall be iron and brass, and as thy days, so shall thy strength be. And so it always has been with Asher. Verse 26, there is none like unto the God of Jeshurun. This shows great love of our father, because Jeshurun is a poetic name for Israel when they're playing Good Time Charlie. He still claims them. They're still his children. Who rideth upon the heaven in thy help, and in his excellency on the sky. 27, the eternal God is thy refuge, and underneath are the everlasting arms. And he shall thrust out the enemy from before thee, and shall say, destroy them. And so it is. Our Father doesn't mess with the enemy. God takes care of his own. You know, many people think that God demands unconditional love, and he does. But he means it used with tough love being thrown in. That means occasionally you have to destroy the enemy. Well, and that is love for your children. Otherwise, the enemy will kill them, and they will have no opportunity to even be blessed of God. So there must be discipline, and God's orders must be followed. And so it is. That's the way. When God blesses a nation, then the people of that blessed nation need to stand up and be accounted as children of God. Verse 28, Israel then shall dwell in safety alone. The fountain of Jacob shall be upon a land of corn and wine. Also his heavens shall drop down dew. In other words, they're going to be blessed, superpower of superpowers. Not only being a blessing to themselves, blessed of Almighty God, but a blessing to the world. That truth, that food, that compassion can go forth. 29, happy art thou, O Israel, who is like unto thee. O people saved by the Lord, that's a true salvation. The shield of thy help. And who is the sword of thy excellency? And thine enemies shall be found liars unto thee. And thou shalt tread upon their high places. And naturally, well, what is that sword? The sword of the Lord is only one thing. And I've told you many times, Revelation chapter 1, verse 15, 16, and 17. The sword of the Lord is the tongue of the Lord Jesus Christ, which is to say his word. His word is power. In other words, if you ask anything according to his word, building his work and caring for his people, it is going to be so. And that does not mean that everything you ask for yourself personally for your gain is going to be given. No, not at all. That's not the way God operates. But those that in leadership, the same as leadership must first be accountable. That is to say, judgment starts at the pulpit. And those that are in leadership also, inasmuch as they that do righteous, have certain rights to ask for certain things, and those things will be given. That's our Father's way. He is always fair, he is always just, and he is always righteous, meaning he always does what is right. We have a lot to be thankful for that our Heavenly Father is on the throne. He's in charge. And he blesses these nations around the world. There are people and things, agents, even of Satan himself, that will try to slip in. Unfortunately, there's no room for them. And be that as it may. Chapter 34, verse 1. And Moses went up from the plains of Moab,

0: spoke the word of God. Therefore, as a leader, he's going to have to pay for it. But at the same time, God's love and compassion reaches out to this one. Though he will not let him lead the troops into the taking of that land, now 120 years old, but he does give him this look across Jericho into the promised land where the children will certainly go. Verse 2, and all Naphtali in the land of Ephraim, that's those 10 tribes as you look north there, and Manasseh, and all the land of Judah unto the utmost sea, all around you could see from that high point. Verse 3, and the south and the plain of the valley of Jericho, the city of palm trees unto Zoar. You know, it is a strange thing, and sometimes we think things happen by accident, and yet at the same time you wonder, you know, Gravett, Arkansas, from which our broadcast come, was not always named Gravett. But the railroad came through, and a man named Gravett owned the land for which the railroad went through, and naturally wanted to move the town from where we call today Old Town up where it would be at the train depot and near the tracks, as a town always will. But if you look on an ancient United States map, you find that Gravett was called Nebo. And just as you look out the door of this studio, you have what is called Old Town or Nebo, where we have Big Mama, we call our uplink to satellite that carries this signal around the world, coming from Nebo, Old Town. How precious it is. Well, is that an accident? Well, a lot of people would say it was. But our Father knows, and certainly that signal does get carried, and it grows magnificently as the years move on, carrying forth the real truth of God's word. And I can't but help think of this one, this leader that brought this word to this point. And yet at the same time, knowing God is a disciplinarian. Don't ever forget that. Verse 4 to continue. And the Lord said unto him, this is the land which I swear unto Abraham, unto Isaac, and unto Jacob, saying, I will give it unto thy seed. I have caused thee to see it with thine eyes, but thou shalt not go over thither. In other words, you're not going to make it. And certainly there was a reason for it. And that reason certainly we know is because he struck the rock twice. But what really, let's analyze it just a moment before we go on. Why did Moses strike the rock twice? Because the people were murmuring, growling, complaining. And it agitated Moses, not God, but the people. But yet Moses was a leader. And a leader does not get agitated in that respect at God, because that rock was symbolic of Christ. Christ is our rock. And when he struck that rock twice, that would be like trying to re-crucify Christ twice. And that doesn't fly. So from the leadership, for this reason, the price would be paid. But yet, as we continue on, you will hear me teach this different than most people do. Why? Well, because I know our Father pretty well. And two always makes four. And when you use common sense, then the truth comes forth, and you can see the love of our Father for this one man, Moses. Moses in the Hebrew tongue means drawn from the water. This little babe that was put in this basket and pushed into the Nile. I mean, all kinds of dangers there in that river. But here the little girl that walked along the bank watching Miriam, his sister, as it would drift into Pharaoh's camp. And Pharaoh would take care of him for 40 years. Then he would be disbanded to go into the land of the Kenites, where there was a family there Jethro being one of the offspring of Abraham by his second wife Keturah, and being of the house of Almighty God. And then for 40 years he would be there, and then at the age of 80, God would send him to Pharaoh with many miracles and wonders to free the children of Israel. And here he is now at 120. That's three sets of 40, where he will pay the penalty, but yet at the same time, I want you to see and follow God's love within this. Next verse, please. Verse 5. So Moses, the servant of the Lord, died there in the land of Moab according to the word of the Lord. 6. And he buried him in a valley in the land of Moab over against Beth Peor. But no man knoweth of his sepulchre unto this day. I think I know why no man knows of the sepulchre, because there wasn't one. Because if you read in the great book of Jude in verse 9, the Michael and the devil argued as to where was the bones of Moses. And Satan couldn't find them. Satan hated Moses. And yet at the same time, who appeared with Elijah on the Mount of Transfiguration in Matthew chapter 11? Well, it was Moses. Moses was in a translated body on the Mount of Transfiguration, any way you want to slice it. And who was represented there? Well, we had three of the disciples. But we had three others, the Lord Jesus Christ in a transfigured body, shone as the morning sun, bright. We had Elijah, and we had Moses, those three. So what did you have there? You had Moses, the law, God's word. You had Elijah, the prophet, the prophet of prophets, and you had Yahshua, the Savior of Saviors, that would pay the price and would deliver all men that would believe. Through this communion, the word brings you to the prophecy, and the prophecy brings you to salvation, and salvation brings you to Almighty God, the full circle of transfiguration. So Moses had a very strong part in this. That's why you want to be very careful when you realize and understand and teach the love of Almighty God for those that are loyal to him, even when they make a little error, they'll pay for it, but they still have the blessings. And there as Moses stood on that Mount of Transfiguration, we know that the love of God reached out and touched him, used him mightily, as he had always used Moses in bringing us these first five books of the Almighty Word of God, the Pentateuch, brought forth by the hand of this one. What a magnificent servant of the living God. Verse 7 to continue. And Moses was 120 years old when he died. His eye was not dim, nor was his natural force abate. He was very spry. He could still get around, and he was able to perform. His memory was good. He could quote that law from stem to stern and deliver it with authority. Verse 8. And the children of Israel wept for Moses in the plains of Moab 30 days. So the days of weeping and mourning for Moses were ended. That was customary. That was the usual time for this leader. Verse 9, and Joshua, this was translated earlier in the ancient writings as Hosea, which both means Savior, or even the word Jesus in English is Joshua, Yahshua, properly pronounced. And Joshua, the son of Nun, was full of the spirit of wisdom, for Moses had laid his hands upon him. And the children of Israel hearkened unto him and did as the Lord commanded Moses. In other words, the mantle passed from Moses to Joshua. And Joshua would fight that battle of Jericho. Joshua would be that leader of leaders. He was wearing that mantle that was placed there by none other than Moses at the hands of Almighty God. You see, not many things happen, but the things of God happen at God's time, God's place, and God's way. And you never have to wonder or worry, because God is always in control. And whether it's up or down, punishing or blessings, God's hand is there. And if you want to be blessed, one of the first things you learn, whether it's correction or blessings, is to say, thank you, Father. Thank you, Lord. I needed that and I appreciate it. I love you for that. It pays great dividends. Don't ever try to con him. You want to mean it when you say it. So here we have those three sets of 40, 40 being probation in numerics. And certainly those endings of probation in Moses' life changed immensely the times on man and brought forth this leader that the people would mourn that 30 days. But God never leaves us without a leader. And therefore, here comes Joshua, verse 10. And there arose not a prophet since in Israel like unto Moses. Not only was he of the law, but he was also a prophet whom the Lord knew face to face. In other words, he was the only one that God appeared to in the bush, spoke to him one-on-one, leading him, guiding him, giving him the law, the Ten Commandments. Therefore, how adequate that Moses would be the one, the prophet, the lawyer, that would bring forth this very law itself, which is simply to say the advice of Almighty God to keep blessings coming in your family and in your life by obeying and being truthful with Almighty God, receiving those blessings. God loved him indeed, and therefore, that's why you can say in that ninth verse of Jude, Satan just chomping at the bit with Michael wanting to know, where did God bury Moses? I can't find it. Well, I don't think it ever existed myself. Many would disagree with that. That's fine. But the scripture said there's many ways to have a supplica. And transfiguration is what, you know, when you go back to the very beginning, there was another preacher. His name was Enoch. And Enoch, what was Enoch teaching against? That same book of Jude will tell you this. Enoch was teaching against the daughters of Adam mixing with the fallen angels. Preached his heart out about it. Could not hardly abide it. Could not stand for it. And he was so adamant against it that God simply loved him to the point that he transfigured him also. And so it is that our Father stays in control. God loves those that serve him. God loves those that he can trust. But there doesn't come along a Moses every year. And here is this one that knew God face to face and obeyed him when all the rest of Israel was down below, could not stand to hear the voice of God. Moses loved it because Moses loved his father. Verse 11 to continue. In all the signs and the wonders which the Lord sent him to do in the land of Egypt to Pharaoh and to all his servants, and to all his land, verse 12, and in all that mighty hand, and in all the great terror which Moses showed in the sight of all Israel. God in control all the way, guiding this one. And so it is that even in this, Israel was certainly blessed at the hand of this one prophet, this one that brought forth the law, one so loved of God. You know, when he climbed, just look at Moses a moment and think about him. When the rest of Israel trembled, he climbed Mount Sinai by himself. It was a fearful thing to see the fire and to hear the voice at the top of that mountain. But he longed for it. He longed for the touch of God. But how brave and how wonderful it was that he would seek truth and God's blessings enough on behalf of all the children of Israel, not for himself, but for the children, that he climbed that mountain. And God did see him face to face. By that I mean spoke to him face to face. Naturally, we know God is in a different dimension, but through the flame and the fire, you could see the image. How precious it is that God loved this one, that one who so bravely and lovingly would take forth of the very word of God and deliver it back to the children. And how upset he was when he came back into camp and these orgies were taking place. And the love for the tables with the Ten Commandments, he would crash against a wall. But God would rewrite them. God understood the anger. God understood the disgust for the people. And Moses took charge, as always, and straightened the people out. That's what the Word of God does. It straightens us out. Because God is always, he always gives the correct law, the correct statutes, and the correct judgment. Each of those three things being separate. The law wasn't destroyed. The law wasn't done away with. Some of the statutes were, but not the law. And judgment has never changed. Judgment has two parts, blessings and correction. And so it is even to this day. Our Father, a disciplinarian, very disciplined, carrying forth the word, bringing blessings, bringing truth, and blessing the very children of Israel and the people of the world, whomsoever will believe upon that one he sent, the Savior, the real rock, not their rock, our rock. Don't ever forget that great song of Moses entailed in this very book. All right, Book of Deuteronomy. I hope you enjoyed it as much as I enjoyed bringing it to you. God bless. Listen a moment, won't you please?
1: 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You need to know what the mark of the beast is. As it's written in Revelation chapter 13, verse 8, many will be deceived. There is no need for you to be deceived. Christ said in Mark 13, 23, "Behold, I have foretold you all things." 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
0: And there we are back again. Let's have the 800 number, please. 1-800-643-4645. That number is good from Puerto Rico throughout the U.S., Alaska, Hawaii, all over Canada. If the Spirit moves and you have a question, you share it. Won't you do that? Please never ask a question about some reverend, some denomination, some organization. We do not judge people. Father is the judge. Hey, he does not need our help in that department. It is proper that you discern who you should fellowship with. And things of that nature, a wise person does this. But don't judge. Leave that department to Almighty God. He takes care of business. Those of you that listen by shortwave around the world, it's always a pleasure hearing from you. And your announcer at the end of the hour will give you our mailing address. And again, always a pleasure. Now, you got a prayer request? You don't need that number. You don't need an address. Why? God knows what you're thinking. Do you know something? He created you different, unique. He wanted someone just like you. But he does want you to love him. Why? Because he loves you. And he wants you to be close to him. So let him know that you love him. Once you do that and get ready to receive his blessing, it makes his day. And when you make his day, boy, is he going to make yours. Father, around the globe we come. We ask that you lead, guide, direct, Father, touch. In Yeshua's precious name, Jesus. Thank you, Father. Amen. Okay, and question time. Bo from Canada. I write to you from Vancouver. Yes, your teachings reach up here and beyond. Well, thank you. We appreciate that. You always tell us that every bad day is a good day if we stay in God's word. But that is hard when those who don't listen to God's word hurt us on a daily basis. Well, you know, the thing is, Bo, that you want to use discretion and be wiser than the serpent. Be wise enough to pick your own friends, and you don't have to associate with someone that hurts you. Life is too short for that, and certainly you might pray about it, and many times somebody that is hurtful, there's an old saying, snow them under with kindness and love and see what happens sometime. Sometimes that works, sometimes it doesn't. But that's the discerning of the Spirit. Denise from California. Please explain when and how often we are supposed to take communion. I want to do it correctly. Well, Jesus told us to partake of it as often as we met. They met three times a year, Passover, Pentecost, and Feast of Tabernacles. So three times a year is when it was taken. Now, if you are ill and you need communion, take it. It's very healing because it is the table of the Lord. And I have nothing against someone taking it as often as they meet, if it's even weekly, but it kind of gets to be a tradition if you're not careful when you do it every week. And therefore, I'm kind of against doing Holy Communion every week, because it is a precious, sacred thing. And I like to do it as the old way, three times a year. And we do that on television three times a year. Ginger from Oregon. Please explain the first earth age and what was happening during that time. I've never heard of that time. Please keep it simple. Well, it really is simple. Okay. The fact that before this earth age, there was another earth age. That's why science can describe this earth as being millions of years old, why it is. And God's word also explains that this earth is millions of years old. You have to go into the Hebrew manuscripts to understand that. But if you have a companion Bible, which we recommend, Appendix 146 gives you the foundations of the world. And also in the New Testament, in 2 Peter chapter 3, he tells you of all three earth ages and three heaven ages. There's only one heaven and there's only one earth that is mentioned in God's word, basically, other than the planets and the stars. But by that I mean there are different, the word is in the Greek is eons of time. And sometimes that's translated world, okay? So all it means is age, earth age. It is a real sad thing, because if you don't understand the three earth ages, you don't know why Satan fell and why God destroyed the first earth age, because a third of God's children followed that rascal. And God, being a loving God, had a choice. He could kill Satan and that third of the children, destroy them, or he could destroy the earth age and start over, causing man to be born innocent of woman, forgetting what happened before, and deciding within themselves whether they would love God or whether they'll love Satan. That's what this earth age is about. and so it is. It is a terrible thing that the three earth ages are not taught, because it handicaps Christians. When you get some Bible thumper that'll say, this earth is only 6,000 years old. That's a lie, okay? And God's word will not hold to the fact that this particular age is about 6,000, but there's one before it. And if you don't understand it, you're not even going to understand the one that follows this one. There are three altogether. Ray from Illinois, thank you for bringing God's word. You are so welcome. Some say that Jesus was not God in flesh. Please document where I can find verses to prove them wrong. Well, it's real easy. St. John chapter 1, verse 14. The word became flesh and walked among us, and that word being flesh was the Lord Jesus Christ, as he did walk among us. Or you might say Isaiah chapter 7, verse 14. What does Isaiah 7:14 say? It says in the prophecy that a virgin would conceive and would bear a male child, and you would call him Emmanuel, being translated as to say God with us. So in Christ we had God with us. So it's real simple to prove that. Okay. Karen from Texas, could you please explain how to use the olive oil for anointing a house and also for people? How much of the house should we anoint? Well, understand this. It isn't the oil that gets the job done. So you only have to use just a tad on the end of your finger and anoint the doorpost of the house. And in the name of Jesus Christ, order anything negative from ever crossing that threshold. And God has given you the power and the authority to defeat all your enemies in his name. Luke chapter 10, verse 18, 19, and so forth. And likewise, when you anoint someone, you do the same thing, a tad on your finger, on the forehead. Anoint them with the oil of our people and ask God to fulfill whatever their desire or needs are, healing or whatever the case may be. And again, it isn't the oil that does it, but it's your obedience to use it because God ordered you to. And many people will say, well, I didn't know Christians were supposed to anoint. That's what the word Christ means. Christos in the Greek means the anointed one. And when you leave off the anointing in the New Testament, James 5 insists that if somebody is ill, that you anoint that person with the oil and then ask God for the healing. Otherwise, you leave a step out. And when you leave a step out, your chances grow pretty slim. Sue from Wisconsin, When we are delivered up before the synagogue of Satan for a testimony against him, you said to think of David in the lion's den and the three Hebrew children in the fiery furnace. Do you mean when the Holy Spirit speaks through us, our faith will save us and that we won't feel it when they cut off our heads or kill us? Well, let me ask you a question. Where did you read that the three Hebrew children were killed in the fiery furnace? Or where did you read that Daniel was killed in the lion's den? The reason you want to think of that, God's not going to let anything happen to you. The beheading took place during the time of the Roman Empire and the Colosseums and so forth when Christians were brutalized. Antichrist is coming as Christ himself, so he can't behave in that matter. The only reason I say that is who did they see walking in the fire with the three Hebrew children, Shadrach, Meshach, and Abednego? It's the Son of God. He was with them. They weren't even singed. God has a way. When he says, I will protect my own, he means it. As it is written in Luke chapter 21, they cannot harm a hair on your head. William, where's William from? Don't know where William's from. If Adam and Eve were the first people on earth, doesn't that make us all related and have incest? Adam and Eve were not the first people on earth. God created all the races on the sixth day. He made some of them fishers, some of them hunters, and told them to repopulate the earth. That's why we have different races today. I mean, how did they get here? God created them. It states it. And then it says God looked in the last verse of chapter 1, Genesis, and it was good. God was pleased with every race. But then, on the first day of the week, the eighth day, he wanted a husbandman through which Christ would come. And he created a different person altogether. His name was Eth-Ha-Adam, not Adam, as in the first. And it was through Eth-Ha-Adam that Christ would come. That's why. Carolyn from Missouri, what chapter in the Bible says that if you steal your parents' property, that you will be punished for that? Thank you. Exodus chapter 20, verse 15. Okay. That's the Ten Commandments. Verse 15 says, you shall not steal. I think maybe you are thinking about Mark chapter 7, verse 11, concerning Corban. Okay. If you take money from your parents or your inheritance or your parents' money, or money that you have that's supposed to take care of your parents, and some preacher tells you it's all right if you let them starve or do without, give the church the money and you will be blessed. In Mark chapter 7, verse 11, Christ is very much against that. He said, you do not abuse your parents, not for Corban. That means to a gift to the church. You take care of your parents. And so it is. And that was as it was at that time. Joseph from California. I'm confused about the millennium. Is this a second chance for all of us, or is it a second chance for those that don't know what's going on? Well, don't use the term second chance, because with what is taught in this world, an example, the little lady that asked earlier about the first earth age, she'd never heard about it. If you have never been taught more of God's word than that, you're in a heap of hurt. Because you're not going to know, as it's written concerning the church of Smyrna and Philadelphia, those that claim to be of our brother Judah and do lie and are in fact the synagogue of Satan, they're going to get in the sack with them. And they didn't have a chance coming out the gate. So it's not a second chance. For many, it's their first chance because they're not being taught the truth. Mike from California, do you know who the Antichrist is? And if you do, will you tell me? I would be happy to, and I teach it at least every week. It'll come out in the scripture somewhere. There is only one entity that is Antichrist. It is written in God's word, and anytime you hear some clown trying to say it's somebody else, he's lying to you. There is only one person that is the false Christ, and it's he that wanted the seed of Christ coming out the gate. That's the cherubim that covereth, which is to say the king of Tyrus, none other than Satan himself. That is Antichrist. The word anti in the Greek means instead of Christ. He comes claiming to be Christ. He's wanted to do that for ages and ages and ages. As a matter of fact, we're going to be doing another book soon called Thessalonians. And in chapter 2, it nails the fact that the son of perdition, which is Satan, and we'll teach that in just a few days, only he can be the false Christ. If anybody tells you it's somebody else, you will have types of people that portray something so negative that they'd make a good example. But there's only one that is the true false Christ. That's Satan. Harvey from Missouri. I've tried to explain the eighth day creation to a friend of mine, and he always asked me why we don't have an eighth day in the week. What do I say to him? Well, let him know that every 7 days we start a new week. Okay? No problem. just we started every 7 days, we start a new week. So it's the first day of the next week. Margaret from Missouri, I need to know, I hear you said that we were in heaven before we were on earth. Where in the Bible does it tell us that we were in heaven before coming to earth? Well, many places in the Bible, but how about in the beginning when Christ said, let us create man in our image? That means the angels in heaven that were with him. Just as Christ looks exactly like Almighty God, for God was created, Christ was created in the image of God, so you are created in the image you were in the spiritual body. Exactly. I mean an exact copy, basically. So that documents. And it's just like in John chapter 3, St. John chapter 3, where it says many people falsely translate born again. There's no such thing as born again. The Greek is very specific. It's the manuscripts is born from above. Above what? Above heaven, where you came from. All right. It's throughout the Word of God. Gussie from Georgia, thank you for teaching. You're so welcome. Why do you say Paul wrote the book of Hebrews? My Bible says the author was unknown. Well, it probably was to the people that wrote your Bible. Okay, but it's very obvious to a scholar of God's word, Paul wrote the book of Hebrews. Yeah, he was writing to the people, the children of Israel, where he didn't have to go all the way around to explain where Gentiles would have to know and understand. He cut right to the quick, I mean, and this makes some people think it's almost a different type. And it's so simple, all you have to realize. First off, Paul spoke colloquial Greek. And that's kind of like street Greek. His scholarship was in the Hebrew tongue and Aramaic. Therefore, when he wrote to the people who spoke in the Hebrew tongue, he studied at the feet of Gamaliel, one of the greatest scholars there ever was, aside from Christ himself, and was very learned. So naturally, when he would write to the people called Hebrews, those that crossed the river, that's what the word means, he wrote directly to them and cut out anything that might pertain. So it's obvious. His fingerprints are all over it. Paul wrote the book of Hebrews. Wayne from Florida. I have a question about Genesis 4:15. Whosoever slayeth Cain, vengeance shall be taken on him sevenfold, and the Lord set a mark on Cain, lest finding him should kill him. Question, why should we not seek to kill Cain? And does this apply to his fallen angels that follow him? Satan has the fallen angels, not Cain. Okay. Have you ever read the parable of the tares? This is why you don't kill Cain. Cain is doing a service, you might say, for Almighty God, seeing how many people he can deceive. How strong are you? Can you be had? That's what God wants to know. That's what this age is about. Therefore, God says, you leave the tares alone because they look just like we do. And if you destroy one of them, you're going to destroy some good wheat along with them. So you leave them alone and the angels will take care of them. That's God's way of doing things, and that's why we don't bother destroying Cain. Cain destroys himself soon enough, and so it is. And Parable of the Tares, Matthew chapter 13. Read it carefully. Okay, we've got Ken from California. Question, will there be an astronomical event when the Antichrist is cast out of heaven, or the sighting of a UFO? You may see, you won't have to worry about it being an event. It's going to be worldwide. Do you know what they're going to say? Christ has returned. The headlines all over. Christ has returned. There's just one problem. It's not the Christ, it's the Antichrist. And well, how do we know which one it is? Because he comes first at the sixth trump. The true Christ doesn't come until the seventh. So a person that knows the truth cannot be deceived by this fake. But it'll be headlines. The world will whore after him like you've never seen anything else. I mean, sometimes people get carried away with a stupid politician thinking he's some kind of special rock star or something when he's nothing but a fake, maybe. You know, but they'll still get carried away. And they'll do the same thing with the Antichrist. Dave from Kentucky, my question to you, is there still any angels or spirits in heaven to be born of woman? And if there are, why would they want to be born if they are already in heaven? Well, that's a good question, only it's God's orders, okay? God, that means it's God's plan. And you take one of God's elect, they know they have work to do, and they're not going to be shy about volunteering, even though they're going to, because God's going to insist. And they know they can help the people. That's why the mark of one of God's elect is always a person that has compassion for other people. You can always tell if you just pay a little bit of attention. You can talk to somebody for 5 minutes, and you can pretty well determine by what they say, what their attitude is, and so forth, and you will always find one of God's elect has compassion. If they don't, then they are not probably one of God's elect, but they would like to be. Candy from Florida, help me understand loneliness and death, and help me understand, I don't understand, and help me understand why. Amen. You sound a little confused. Why do you think that you're, why are you lonely when, if you're a Christian, God states he will never leave you alone. I will never leave you nor forsake you. So you're never alone. You got to talk to him. You got to love him. You got to understand that he loves you. And let him know. Won't you do that today? And that understanding, his touch of love will come to you and pick you up. And he will love you. Let him know that you love him in return. And don't be lonely. I'm out of time again. Hey, I love you all because you enjoy studying Father's Word. Most of all, God loves you for it. Makes his day when you study the letter he sent to you. When you make his day, boy, is he going to make yours. Brought to you by your tithes and offerings. If we've helped you, you help us keep coming to you. Once you do that, you bless God. He will always, I do mean always, bless you. Now, most important, though, you listen to me good. You stay in his word every day. In his word is a good day, yes, even with trouble. Why? Because Jesus, Yeshua, is the living word.
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The book of James. James is a book that I know you'll enjoy because it is written, when you rightly divide it, to those that are scattered abroad. That's to say the 12 tribes, the 10 tribes scattered abroad, being very specific in your freedom of Christianity, the repentance, giving much personal instruction as far as controlling our thoughts and finding peace, and giving us those parameters wherein Christianity, defining those things that come from the Word of God. Example, that bitter and sweet water cannot come from the same spring. Well, from God's Word, you should not have both either. The practice of healing brought forth in this book of James. I know you're going to like it. James, that great book of instruction.

0: Welcome to the Shepherd's Chapel Network Family Bible Study Hour with Pastor Dennis Murray. Wisdom is understanding God's Word. Pastor Murray's unique teaching approach brings God's Word alive with meaning as he takes you on a chapter-by-chapter, verse-by-verse study of God's letter to you, the Bible. And now, here is Pastor Dennis Murray.
1: Good day to you. God bless you. Welcome to Shepherd's Chapel. Welcome to this Family Bible Study Hour. Ready to get back into our Father's Word here at the chapel. We're going to pick it up today, Leviticus chapter 14, verse 46. We invite you to get your Bible and join us if you'd care to. We're getting ready to have an old-fashioned Bible study here at the chapel. In our last lecture, we came to the last section or segment on leprosy. And it had to do with leprosy in a dwelling place. I think probably what we're talking about was a mildew, if you will, that appeared on the walls of a home. And it wasn't infectious or contagious by any means. That's obvious. As yesterday in our last lecture, we talked about if the owner moved the furniture out of the house before the priest came and pronounced the house unclean, the furniture was okay. It was not unclean. On the other hand, though, if the owner left the furniture in and the priest came and pronounced the house unclean, not only the house was unclean, but also the furniture. And as we saw toward the end of our last lecture, in the event that they took the affected bricks or stones out of a wall, and they would take them out of the city, out of the camp, and leave them in an unclean place, get the sin, leprosy, being a type 4 sin, out of the camp. And then they had to repair the wall, but then they had to, when they took out the old rocks and the affected stones, they also had to scrape the entire interior of the house of the mortar and remove the dust and the mortar, and then they had to put the new stones in place and remortar it. In the event then that it reappeared toward the end of our last lecture, we saw that they had to totally demolish the house and remove every bit of material out of the city, out of the camp, if you will, symbolic of being out of the kingdom of God. You see, at that time, God's residence was with man. He dwelt between the cherubim in the Ark of the Covenant. And you can't have sin close to the holiness of God. So with that, let's ask that word of wisdom in Yeshua's precious name. Father, we ask you to open eyes, open ears today as we pick it up, Leviticus chapter 14, verse 46. And it reads, "Moreover, he that goeth into the house all the while that it is shut up shall be unclean until the even." Now we're going to back up a little bit, and we're going to look at the scenario where the house was pronounced unclean. Then the priest closed the house, shut it up for 7 days, and then, would come back and see if the leprosy had spread in the house or whether it had gotten better or not changed. In that case, he would pronounce the house clean, but then there was still a purification that had to be done. But what this is saying is if during the 7 days that the house was shut up after the priest first diagnosed it with leprosy, then that person was unclean and no doubt had to wash to get back in a clean condition. Verse 47, "And he that lieth," or sleeps, "in the house shall wash his clothes, and he that eateth in the house shall wash his clothes." Taking it a step further, not only did they go into the house while it was shut up for the 7 days. They took time to take a nap or lie down for sleep or to take a meal there, which even further defiled them. Not only did they have to wash themselves, they had to wash their clothes and themselves to regain their cleanliness. Verse 48. And if the priest shall come in and look upon it, and behold, the plague hath not spread in the house after the 7 days, in other words, after the house was plastered, then the priest shall pronounce the house clean, because the plague is healed, it's cured. But the situation is not over at that point in time. The next several verses tell us what had to be done to purify. It's just as a person that was healed of leprosy. The priest pronounced him clean, but then there was a procedure that had to be done to reinstate the person into a communion, first of all, with man, and then also to reinstate the covenant rights of the person as far as approaching the Lord, participating in sacrificial meals, participating in Passover being examples. Verse 49. And he shall take to cleanse the house two birds, and cedar wood, scarlet, and hyssop. Now this word birds here is the same word that appears in the Psalms on two different occasions. The Hebrew word is tsippor, and it's translated in the Psalms as sparrows. So I think that's safe bet is what we're talking about here. The two birds are sparrows. More on the cedar wood, the scarlet, and the hyssop in just a moment. Verse 50. And he shall kill the one of the birds in an earthen vessel over running water. And the running water is living water. It wasn't to be a stagnant pond. It was to be where you had a spring or a creek would be something that we would think of here in Arkansas. But you have running water, fresh water. And he shall take the cedar wood and the hyssop and the scarlet and the living bird and dip them in the blood of the slain bird and in the running water, excuse me, and sprinkle the house seven times. Note the frequency of the number seven. Seven being, as most of you know in biblical numerics, spiritual perfection or completeness, and also a stamp of the covenant. Verse 52. And he shall cleanse the house with the blood of the bird and with the running water. In other words, the running water mixed with the blood of the first bird. And with the living bird and with the cedar wood and the hyssop and with the scarlet. The cedar having some antiseptic qualities, always symbolic of continuation of life. The evergreen that doesn't turn, the leaves don't turn brown and or orange and fall off in the fall. It stays green throughout the year. I think that's the reason God chose the fir tree.

He is a symbol of himself in the minor prophets. The scarlet, symbolic of vital energy, of life, being opposite of the leprosy being death. The hyssop having some detergent qualities, seen as symbolic of purification. Verse 53, "But he shall let go the living bird out of the city into the open fields, and make an atonement for the house, and it shall be clean." Now, the two birds symbolic of the house, just as the two birds in the case of a human were symbolic of the person. With the leprosy, the house and the person were dead. And the dead bird, the bird that was killed by the priest, is symbolic of the person or the house when they had leprosy. Then the bird being set free is symbolic of the person or the house after they had been pronounced clean and gone through the purification process. The free bird was symbolic that the person or the house were now free to participate back with other people and with the Lord, and by participating in sacrificial meals, etc. Verse 54, they were free from the chains of leprosy. Verse 54, "This is the law for all manner of plague of leprosy and scall," a scall being a scabby disorder, thin flakes of dry skin, usually or normally on the scalp. Verse 55, "And for the leprosy of a garment and of a house." And we see here a summarization of the different types of leprosy that we have been discussing over the last two or three chapters. Verse 56, "And for a rising, and for a scab, and for a bright spot." Verse 57, "to teach," and underline the word teach. You know, that's what the law is our schoolmaster that teaches us clean from unclean. It teaches us holy from unholy. It teaches us right from wrong. It is our schoolmaster that leads us unto Jesus Christ, as Paul wrote in Galatians chapter 3, verse 24. "To teach when it is unclean and when it is clean, this is the law of leprosy." And they would have to, as they go into the promised land, they would have to deal with clean and unclean, holy and unholy. But one last time, the leprosy symbolic of death. And of course, what are the wages of sin? The wages of sin is death. And the leper most often died of the disease. In a few instances, God's grace and mercy cleansed the person, and they were able to enter back into society. Chapter 15, we come to the uncleanness of bodily secretions. And this chapter in particular, I warned you, adults who study with younger students, that you might want to review the material before you watch it with a young child, your children or your grandchildren, for example. And then you can review it, record it, and then you can review the material and see if you're ready to discuss this mature subject matter with the child, because I'm not going to skip any of it. I'm going to call it like it is, as we always do here at Shepherd's Chapel. But I am warning you one last time, there is some mature subject matter contained in particularly chapter 15. Let's go with it. Verse 1, "And the Lord spake unto Moses and to Aaron, saying," now this has the attention of both the lawgiver and the high priest. Verse 2, "Speak unto the children of Israel, and say unto them, when any man hath a running issue out of his flesh, because of his issue he is unclean." Now,

type of condition, medical disease that is being described here. And I personally don't think we're given enough information to know exactly what it is. There are a lot of blank spots. It's clear that it's the diseased emission of seed or sperm, if you will. Some speculate that it's from a weak organ or a discharge of mucus from the urethra. Again, it doesn't matter. All what we're studying here is that when it happens, the people of Israel obviously knew what this condition was because God gave the law and to them concerning this issue. Verse 3. And this shall be his uncleanness in his issue, whether his flesh run with his issue or his flesh be stopped or closed from his issue, it is his uncleanness. And this a little confusing, what this verse is saying is that it's unclean whether it's controllable or uncontrollable. Verse 4, every bed whereon he lieth that hath the issue is unclean, and everything whereon he sitteth shall be unclean. Any piece of furniture, whether it be a chair or a bed, when he sat on it would be unclean. Verse 5, and whosoever toucheth his bed shall wash his clothes and bathe himself in water and be unclean until even, and defiled through the contact. Anything that the unclean person touched became defiled. And anyone who touched anything that the person that was unclean came in contact with was also defiled and unclean. And remember, the book of Leviticus, God is teaching his children the difference between clean and unclean. And that's the reason he's going into such great lengths, preparing them to enter the promised land. Verse 6. And he that sitteth on anything whereon he sat, the he being the one with the medical condition, sat that hath the issue, shall wash his clothes and bathe himself in water and be unclean until even. Everything that he came in contact with was defiled. Verse 7. And he that toucheth the flesh, the body, in any place, of him that hath the issue, shall wash his clothes and bathe himself in water and be unclean until even. And I'll remind you, being unclean, this washing doesn't appear to be that severe of a penalty. But remember, being unclean kept you from approaching God in any way. No way could someone in their uncleanness approach the tabernacle of God where he was seen and dwelt among men here on earth. I mentioned earlier you would be forbidden to partake of the sacrificial meals as with the peace offerings. And if Passover came along, you would not be able to participate in the Passover. There was a procedure that you would participate in a secondary Passover in the second month if you were unclean or possibly traveling outside the nation of Israel when Passover came to pass. Verse 8, and if he that hath the issue spit upon him that is clean, then he shall wash his clothes and bathe himself in water and be unclean until the even. And of course, this is the latter part here is talking about the one who was spat upon. Now, spitting, a common practice throughout history, particularly among the Oriental nations of the world, as a sign of contempt or extreme displeasure with someone. To spit in someone's face, the ultimate insult, if you will. Obviously, the people of Israel spat upon each other as well, or else God wouldn't have found it necessary to give them this law.

0: Of course, spitting today, I read in the paper sometimes about prisoners in prison who are HIV positive, possibly. And when they are angry at the prison guards or whoever, officers, they'll spit upon them. And of course, the disease is spread through human bodily fluids. That also part of the reason that God chose to give Israel these instructions concerning bodily fluids as he prepared them to move into the promised land. Verse 9. And what saddle soever he rideth upon, that hath the issue, shall be unclean. And the saddle, kind of probably more of a wagon or a carriage or a chariot, anything that he would sit on and then used it for transportation is what we're talking about. Verse 10, and whosoever toucheth anything that was under him shall be unclean until the even. And he that beareth or carries any of those things shall wash his clothes and bathe himself in water and be unclean until even. And I thought when I was preparing for this lecture how easily it would be for someone to become defiled or unclean and not even realize it. You see, someone who was affected with this disease, if he didn't tell you that he had this condition and you unknowingly touched anything that he had touched, you'd be unclean. And you might not even suspect that you were unclean. When we get to chapter 16, we're going to be talking about a national day of atonement where anything that was unclean was made clean. Any sins that had gone through the year without being atoned for were atoned for. Verse 11, and whomsoever he toucheth that hath the issue and hath not rinsed his hands in water, he shall wash his clothes and bathe himself in water and be unclean until the even. Now, I take this verse to mean that if the person with the issue washed his hands before he touched something, that thing would not be defiled, and neither would anyone else who touched it. Verse 12, and the vessel of earth that he toucheth, which hath the issue, shall be broken, and every vessel of wood shall be rinsed in water. Just as the back in chapter 11, we talked about if a critter, a creeping thing, died in a earthen vessel, you couldn't wash it enough to get it clean. You just had to break it. If the priest boiled a sin offering in an earthen vessel and that became most holy, they couldn't wash the earthen vessel then either. It had to be broken to prevent it from being used in common use. Verse 13, and when he that hath an issue is cleansed of his issue, then he shall number, or count, to himself 7 days for his cleansing, and wash his clothes, and bathe his flesh in running water, and shall be clean. 7 days waiting period, and then take fresh water, living water, not stagnant, and wash his clothes, and bathe his flesh. Verse 14, and on the eighth day, eighth being new beginnings in biblical numerics, he shall take to him 2 turtle doves or 2 young pigeons and come before the Lord unto the door of the tabernacle of the congregation and give them unto the priest. One will be for a sin offering, one will be for a burnt offering. And the priest shall offer them, or prepare them, the one for a sin offering, and the other for a burnt offering. And the priest shall make an atonement for him before the Lord for his issue. Now in verses 16 and 17, we're going to be talking about the involuntary emission of seed, sperm, if you will, verse 16. And if any man's seed of copulation, or talking about sperm, go out from him, then he shall wash all his flesh in water and be unclean until even. This word unclean in the Hebrew is tsameh. It means to be foul or contaminated in a moral sense. You may recall when someone was diagnosed with leprosy, they were to call out unclean, unclean, tsameh, tsameh in the Hebrew language. And every garment and every skin, a leather hide you could think of, whereon is the seed of copulation, shall be washed with water and be unclean until the evening, all else defiled. Now, verse 18 concerns the conjugal intercourse, in other words, the voluntary emission of seed. Verse 18. The woman also with whom man shall lie with seed of copulation, they shall both bathe themselves in water and be unclean until the even. And this explains the law and the custom of abstaining from conjugal copulation as the Israelites neared a divine period of worship. Many other religions practice the same thing so that they avoid the defilement prior to a divine worship. You see, again, if the Passover were coming around, if you were a priest and you exercised your conjugal rites, you'd be unclean. You couldn't approach the tabernacle on Passover to perform your duties. Verse 19. Now we're going to move to the condition of woman that has to do with the menstrual cycle, verse 19. And if a woman have an issue, this is zub, to flow is what it means, and her issue in her flesh be blood, she shall be put apart 7 days, and whosoever toucheth her shall be unclean until the evening. And this period of time, the separation, is we're talking about a normal menstrual cycle. And again, zob is being a flux in a medical sense, meaning a flow of fluids from the body. Verse 20. And everything that she lieth upon in her separation shall be unclean. Everything also that she sitteth upon shall be unclean. Just as in the running issue with the males that we were talking about in verse 4. Verse 21, and whosoever toucheth her bed shall wash his clothes and bathe himself in water and be unclean until even. And again, they would be defiled. You know, the continuance of someone in their uncleanness, God would have looked upon that as a rebellion against him, a disregard for his holiness. And, you know, if we think about that in a New Testament sense, many people keep the uncleanness of sin upon them today in continuance. When God provided a means, I'm talking about the blood of his Son, Jesus Christ, on the cross, they disregard God by not taking full advantage of the grace and the mercy that God offers through the blood of his Son, Jesus Christ. They choose to remain unclean in sin rather than getting rid of the sin and uncleanness. Verse 22. And whosoever toucheth anything that she sat upon shall wash his clothes and bathe himself in water and be unclean until the even, and then be purified and okay to worship the Lord. That's what God's telling him, the children of Israel here, is this is how I want you to worship me. Don't dare to approach me in your uncleanness, in your unholiness. Verse 23. And if it be on her bed, or on anything whereon she sitteth, when he toucheth it, he shall be unclean until the evening. Verse 24. And if any man lie with her at all, and her flowers be upon him, he shall be unclean 7 days, and all the bed whereon he lieth shall be unclean. And the flowers here, another word for the menstruation cycle. Now, this verse is at odds with chapter 18, verse 19, and chapter 20, verse 18, where it states that if a man lie with even his wife in when she is in her menstrual cycle, the penalty for that, it's called there an accursed crime, and it's punishable by extermination, and that's a lot more severe than 7 days and then wash. The only possible explanation for that is that if a man knowingly exercises conjugal rights while his wife is in having a menstrual cycle, then the penalty is extermination. If, however, they're having conjugal intercourse and she begins her menstrual cycle, the penalty would be to be unclean 7 days. 25. And if a woman have an issue of her blood many days out of the time of her separation, in other words, more than normal for the menstrual cycle, or if it run beyond the time of her separation, all the days of the issue of her uncleanness shall be as the days of her separation, she shall be unclean. The same restrictions applied for a normal menstruation. 26. Every bed whereon she lieth all the days of her issue shall be unto her as the bed of her separation, and whatsoever she sitteth upon shall be unclean as the uncleanness of her separation, no difference from the menstrual cycle. 27. And whosoever toucheth those things shall be unclean, and shall wash his clothes and bathe himself in water, and be unclean until evening. Verse 28. But if she be cleansed of her issue, then she shall number to herself 7 days, and after that she shall be clean. And there was also a purification process which follows. And on the 8th day she shall take unto her 2 turtles or 2 young pigeons, and bring them unto the priest to the door of the tabernacle of the congregation. Once again, one for a sin offering, one for a burnt offering. Verse 30. And the priest shall offer the one for a sin offering, and the other for a burnt offering. And the priest shall make an atonement for her before the Lord for the issue of her uncleanness. As always, the sin offering would be offered before the burnt offering. And I want to go ahead and complete the chapter, so we're going to go a little over past our normal break. Verse 31. Thus shall ye separate the children of Israel from their uncleanness, that they die not in their uncleanness, when they defile my tabernacle that is among them. And that's exactly the way God looked at it. When someone approached his tabernacle in their uncleanness, they were defiling his tabernacle. And he's holy and doesn't have anything to do with unholiness or uncleanness. Verse 32. This is the law of him that hath an issue, and of him whose seed goeth from him and is defiled therewith. Verse 33. And of her that is sick of her flowers, that's menstruation, and of him that hath an issue of the man and of the woman, and of him that lieth with her that is unclean. And again, teaching the people of Israel clean from unclean. And we mentioned earlier that if someone touched something that a man that had an issue had touched, he was defiled. And it would be awfully easy for someone to be defiled without even knowing about it. Well, when we come back in our next lecture, we're going to be talking about the National Day of Atonement, a day when all that was unclean was made clean, all that had been, the sins that had not been atoned for through the year, atoned for. chance for the nation of Israel to set things right with God. I think that's something that our nation might consider doing, a national day of repentance, but I don't think that's going to happen anytime in the near future. But you as an individual can repent and receive forgiveness and set things right with God by claiming the blood of Jesus Christ. Well, we got a short message. We'll ask you to listen a moment, won't you please?
1: 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You need to know what the mark of the beast is. As it's written in Revelation chapter 13, verse 8, many will be deceived. Christ said in Mark 13:23, "Behold, I have foretold you all things." 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Don't be deceived by Satan.
0: Welcome back. You're watching the Shepherd's Chapel Family Bible Study Hour, and we're so glad you could join back with us. Let's have the 800 number, 800-643-4645. That number good throughout Puerto Rico, the U.S., and Canada. If you have a biblical question that you'd like to pose to possibly be answered on the air, feel free to call that 800 number and leave your question. Please don't ask questions and request a written response. The only format we have for answering biblical questions is right here on the air, and we don't have time to give a written response to everyone. If we don't have time to do it for everyone, we're not going to do it for one. So also don't ask questions about a specific individual, denomination, or organization by name. We try to teach God's Word in a positive manner, throwing out negative about others by name serves no purpose. We simply won't do it. If you're studying via the Internet somewhere around the world that's unable to use that 800 number, your announcer at the end of the hour will give you our mailing address. Quite all right to mail your questions in as well. Got a prayer request? We can do away with the telephone number. You don't need a telephone. You don't need a mailing address. Your Heavenly Father is there for you 24/7. And you know, it makes His day when you talk to Him. Revelation chapter 4, verse 11, God created all things for His pleasure. I might ask, have you pleasured your Father lately? And you might say, well, how can I pleasure God? You're His child. Talk to Him. When you got big major decisions in your life, ask Him for guidance. There is no better counselor available to you. So consider it. Talk to your Father. We do have these prayer requests. Father, we come united as one in the name of Your Son, Jesus Christ. We ask You to look upon these, Father. You know their needs, illnesses in family, financial difficulties. You know, Father, if it is Your will, a special blessing on these. And we also remember our military troops who are in harm's way around the world. Father, watch over, guide, direct, protect, touch, heal in Jesus' precious name. Amen, and thank You, Father. All right, let's get to some questions and see what's on the mind of folks. First up today, we have Angel in Missouri. This is Angel from Whitman Air Force Base. Well, thank you for serving our country, Angel. Thank you for all of the information that you all have available for Christians that are trying to become closer with the Lord. I ordered the CDs of Ezekiel. In one of the chapters, God said He scattered the nation through the countries. I was wondering, was one of the countries Europe? Yes, the 10 northern tribes that went into captivity to the Assyrian when they were released after the captivity, they went north over the Caucasus Mountains, becoming known as the Caucasian peoples. They settled in Europe, many of them, and then many migrated on to the United States and Canada. And then you continue, also I would like to know what is the difference between the Holy Ghost and the Holy Spirit. Well, none. Both are the Spirit of God. I personally prefer to call the Holy Spirit just that. It is the Spirit of God. It's not the ghost of God. I have one more question. Should we pray on our knees or stand up when we talk to God? Because in Ezekiel, God told Ezekiel, "Son of man, stand upon thy feet, and I will speak unto thee." Or is that just when you're face to face with him? You may pray anywhere, anytime, in any posture. What had happened there was that Ezekiel was in such awe that the throne of God had just landed in front of him, and God in his holiness appeared to him, and he was so moved he fell flat on his face. And God said, "Stand up, I want to talk to you." But you can pray any posture that you wish. Trudy from Illinois, "Dear Pastor Dennis, my sister and I have been members of Shepherd's Chapel for 10 years now. We love your dad, we love you and your staff. Here is the question, can we see more of you and your father?" And you give a particular television network. I'm not going to give that. "We used to see you 4 times a day. Now we see you only 2 times a day. We love God's word so much. We love having Bible study with you and your dad. We are afraid that you may stop using this particular cable altogether. If God is willing, you may answer my question on the air." Well, you know, you can receive Shepherd's Chapel 24 hours a day, 7 days a week on Dish Network if you are willing to, you know, subscribe to that service. If you can afford to it, that might be an option. We have our own channel on there since we went 24/7. It's channel 256, and it's called appropriately, it's called the Bible Channel. You can also receive Shepherd's Chapel 24 hours, 7 days a week via the Internet. There are several ways that you can get the chapel more than what you're getting on your local cable channel. In fact, as we're moving a lot more away from the local cable channels to Dish Network, DirecTV, the Internet, Roku, there's just all kinds of new developments that, you know, I was told probably 15 years ago by the man who is the manager for our computer systems, IT, here at Shepherd's Chapel. And he told me, you know what, in 10 years, television won't be the way people are watching programming. It'll be via the Internet. You know, I didn't really believe him then. I'm starting to believe what he said. A lot of it's moving away from normal cable television. You take the younger generation, not very many of them watch television on a television. Pat from Arizona, "Thank you for all I have learned from your teachings of the Bible. You're welcome. Question, in Revelations chapter 8, verse 5, why does the angel cast the censer unto the earth?" Well, he cast the censer filled with fire from the altar upon the earth as he prepared to answer the prayers of the saints. If you back up to verse 4, you'd get your subject there. Marlon in Minnesota, question for TV, Revelation 16:21. "We are in spiritual bodies when the great hails fall to earth, the hailstones. Will this destroy all the man-made things only, like cities, etc.? Please explain." Well, the hailstones of Revelation 16:21 destroy the enemies of God. They destroy Babylon, which means confusion. That's what they destroy. Of course, they're not going to harm anyone who loves and serves the Lord. You could be standing right next to someone who gets squashed by a hailstone the size of a talent, and you would not a hair on your head would be harmed. Ed, and we don't know where Ed's from. I wonder if England pulling out of the EU is the beginning of the deadly wound. Brexit, as it's referred to, Britain exiting the EU, as it's become known as Brexit, is definitely a type for the deadly wound. Not far enough along that it could be considered the deadly wound, but anytime you see something have a ripple effect around the world, such as Brexit did, sit up and take notice, because that's, in my opinion, and don't ask me to document this biblically because I can't, that's the reason I said it's my opinion, that the deadly wound will be financial in nature. When you consider the EU, number one, where you have so many nations using a common monetary system. You got the IMF, the International Monetary Fund, which it's all becoming tied together, and the one world system is going to come to pass, the first beast of Revelation chapter 13. David in North Carolina, what happens to a person's soul if they commit suicide? Well, that soul, as all souls, will be judged by the Lord. The first thing that someone who commits suicide sees is going to be a very angry father. You see, the person that just committed suicide has murdered one of God's children. Anna in Washington, who goes through the millennium? And you list several here. All souls here on earth when Christ returns? Answer, yes, they all go through the millennium. Two, only those who followed Antichrist unknowingly, never been taught before. Yes, they will go through the millennium. It's going to be a great time of teaching. Three, all who followed Antichrist will go through the millennium. Yes. Four, all souls on the left side of the gulf, do they come back to earth to be taught? You say the left side of the gulf. I'm going to clarify so you don't confuse. We're going to talk about those who are on the wrong side of the gulf of Luke chapter 16, those who never had a chance to be taught. There are no second chances. But just as those here on earth who never had a chance, and I'll tell you, you turn on the television on Sunday mornings and you listen to some of what's being taught, I tell you, people don't have a chance because they're being led to Antichrist. Five, you have only souls who died not knowing right from wrong. Yes, they will go through the millennium. And I got a couple I'm going to add. God's election, they will go through the millennium. Verse 7, those who died before the seventh trump believing in Jesus Christ, no, they won't go through the millennium. They're already good to go into the eternity. They will remain with Father in heaven until through the millennium. Frank in California, many are called but few are chosen by the Heavenly Father and give to Jesus for discipline, disciples, I guess is what you're saying, and training. Jesus has not lost any, nor will he lose any. That's true. These are the church that will become the bride of Christ. Is it correct to say that Father is choosing the bride for his son, Jesus? Well, not choosing as in present or future tense. He has chosen, which is past tense. And when did he choose the bride of Christ? Well, it's his election. That was in the first earth and heaven age. God's elect stood with him against Satan at Satan's rebellion. And they, or is it that they're prettier or more popular with God than anyone else? No, they earned it. They stood with him against Satan at Satan's rebellion. Mary in North Carolina, question one. My question is, in the seventh chapter of Genesis, the seventh verse, it was there Is there any other soul saved besides Noah and his family? Did any other family go into the ark? And Noah, his wife, his sons Shem, Ham, and Japheth, and their wives, we know for certainty, were on the ark. In Genesis 6:19, God instructed Noah to take two of every flesh on the ark as well. Other races certainly would have been considered other flesh. So it's also possible that not the entire world was flooded. I mean, it doesn't take a biological genius to figure out that if it were just Noah, his three sons, Noah's wife, and his three sons' wives on the ark, and the whole world was flooded, how is it that we have races today? You see, you don't take one family and they have children and get different races of people. That's not God's way of doing things. And you follow with the second question, I did not know Satan is still in heaven until I heard you teaching. All the others say that Satan was kicked out of heaven with the third of the angels, except for one preacher that preached at our church. He said Satan is still in heaven, but the pastor of my church said he was not speaking the truth. Well, he's still in heaven. Why? How do we know that? Revelation chapter 12, verse 6 and the following verses. Michael and his angels war with Satan and his angels. Michael prevails and boots him out of heaven, and then it's woe unto you on earth. Christine in Virginia. When I pray for God's help in Jesus' name and another person is praying for the opposite, how do I know God is answering me? Well, 1 Peter chapter 3, verse 12 says, the eyes of the Lord are over the righteous, and his ears are open unto their prayers. But the face of the Lord is against them that do evil. So if you want your prayers answered, obviously you want to live righteously, meaning you want to live doing what's right, because God's eyes are upon them and his ears are open to their prayers. W.R. in Virginia, does someone have to tithe on disability, or do they give a love offering? Shepherd's Chapel teaches that disability is different from other income on which Christians should pay tithes, 10%. Those on a fixed income should put a roof over their head. They should buy their groceries. They should buy their medications, prescriptions, etc., pay their utilities, and then if there is anything left, if you wish to make a love offering, God will respect it. Any preacher who tries to browbeat you out of 10% of your Social Security or 10% of your disability, you want to mark that person, because if all they do is talk about money, what are they interested in? Where is their heart? Their heart is on the money, and you can't serve God and mammon. Linda in Wyoming, was it one-third or two-thirds of the souls that were deceived in the first earth age? Revelation chapter 12, verses 3 and 4, we learn that the dragon, which is Satan, of course, drew a third part of the stars of heaven. The third part of the stars of heaven are a third of the angels. The angels often referred to as stars. Your answer, one-third followed Satan. I am fearful, however, that a greater percentage than that are going to follow him the next time. That's when he appears on earth as Antichrist. As it reads in Revelation 13, the whole world is going to be deceived except those that are written in the Lamb's book of life. That's the elect. Bill in Florida, do you know why the King James Version of the Bible was written? Yes, it's God's letter to his children. It tells us how to be pleasing to Father and how to obtain eternal life. 2 Timothy chapter 3, verse 16, tells us that all Scripture is given by inspiration of God. And I kind of read into your question that you think that man wrote the Bible. Man did not write the Bible. It was given by inspiration from our Heavenly Father. Rick in Michigan, those people with their nose to the wall in Israel, are they from the tribe of, the tribe of Judah? And what book are they reading from? No, they are not of the tribe of Judah. That is why it is so very important that you have the key of David, that you know who those who are of the tribe of Judah, our brother, and who are those of the synagogue of Satan, the Kenites. The book they're reading from, I suppose, and the ones I've seen are reading from the Torah. I hope I'm not too bold to ask this question, but since I found the chapel, I'm very worried. Do you have a son or daughter who will carry on? You carried on the tradition, and I'm very proud of you. What about after you? Well, no, I have no children, but you know, I trust in God to lift up someone to lead Shepherd's Chapel if I should pass away before the Lord returns. Joshua wasn't the son of Moses, and Samuel was not the son of Eli, but God raised them up to lead the nation of Israel. Bobby from Georgia, how long did the first earth age last? Billions of years, you know. You'll have some that try and tell you, Bible thumpers, that the earth is only 6,000 years old. That's cocky pot. It's not the truth. The earth is billions of years old, and I'm out of time, so we're going to hold that question for our next lecture. I do love you all a great deal. Why? Because you enjoy studying God's Word in depth. You know that the letter He wrote to you is the Word of God, and you take time to study that and to learn what's pleasing to Him and what's displeasing to Him. Makes his day when he looks down and he sees you studying that letter. We are brought to you by your tithes and offerings. If we've helped you, help us keep coming to you and to reach out to others of our brothers and sisters who are lost in this world of darkness. One thing that's most important, though, beloved, and it's this: you stay in his word every day. Every day in your Father's word is a good day, even with trouble. Do you know why? It's because Jesus, Yeshua, He is the living Word.
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The Mark of the Beast on CD is our free introductory offer to you. What is the Mark of the Beast? 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It's getting late in the game. You need to know what the Mark of the Beast is. As it's written in Revelation chapter 13, verse 8, many will be deceived. Christ said in Mark 13:23, "Behold, I have foretold you all things." 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Don't be deceived by Satan.

0: Welcome to the Shepherd's Chapel Network Family Bible Study Hour with Pastor Arnold Murray. Wisdom is understanding God's Word. Pastor Murray's unique teaching approach brings God's Word alive with meaning as he takes you on a chapter-by-chapter, verse-by-verse study of God's letter to you, the Bible. And now here is Pastor Arnold Murray.
1: Good day to you. God bless you. Say welcome to the Shepherd's Chapel. Welcome to this family Bible study hour back in our Father's Word, Deuteronomy. Deuteronomy chapter 15. We get into some civil arrangements that our Father has set forth. And you're going to learn about a sabbatical year. And that's every seventh year. And some of the things that he put forth for that. So with that having been said, a word of wisdom from our Father in Yeshua's name, chapter 15, verse 1, let's go with it. And it reads, "At the end of every 7 years, thou shalt make a release." And verse 2, "And this is the manner of the release." This is how it works. "Every creditor that lendeth aught unto his neighbor shall release it. He shall not exact it of his neighbor or of his brother, because it is called the Lord's release." Now, many people think that this means just do away with it. It doesn't necessarily mean that. The word exact in the Hebrew means don't you go out in that seventh year and hound him, tax him, harass him, trouble him. It's nil in that year. Now, and at the same time, you have to know the difference in neighbor and brother. A brother is one born of the womb of Israel, and a neighbor is one adopted into the family of Israel, and a stranger is exactly that, a stranger. So, and so it is. So it means in the sense of a neighbor that in that seventh year, give him a breath of air. Let him have an opportunity to revive. Verse 3, "Of a foreigner thou mayest exact it again." You can go for it. "But that which is thine with thy brother, thine hand shall release." You don't bother him. Verse 4, "Save or except when there shall be no poor," the reason being when there shall be no poor among you, "for the Lord shall greatly bless thee in the land which the Lord thy God giveth thee for an inheritance to possess it." In other words, whereby the purpose being for the release, so that the poor themselves would have an opportunity, if they're working at it, to catch up enough that they can hit it on their own then. And if they can produce, that's all and well. And this has nothing to do with handicapped persons. They were to be taken care of, period. But here we have the fact that this foreigner that's a non-believer, then you can keep riding them. If they owe you, they owe you. So there would be no poor in Israel. You give everyone a chance to rise above the standards that some would have. That means to have a comfortable, full life. As long as our Father promises that as long as you try and as long as you follow his word, he's going to bless you anyway. If you have those blessings, then fortunate you are indeed. Verse 5. "Only if thou carefully hearken unto the voice of the Lord thy God to observe to do all these commandments which I command thee this day," if you will be real careful, if you absorb them, if you will listen, verse 6, "for the Lord thy God blesseth thee as he promised thee." It's his promise, you can count on it. "And thou shalt lend unto many nations, but thou shalt not borrow, and thou shalt reign over many nations, but they shall not reign over thee. And so it is. Why then, or why can't we borrow? It would seem that we've broken this commandment and that our nation has borrowed. I can remember back in World War II, we had what was called Lend-Lease. And we lent money to many, many nations. And even though it came almost upon the heels of the Great Depression, we were still able to do that. Why? Because we had God's blessings. We could do that. But when you drift so far away from God that he ceases to bless, you're going to have to borrow from somebody else. Well, why would they be so poor they would have to borrow from somebody else? Because they do not have God's blessings. That's why. You keep trying to drive God out of everything, and you let some nutcases come in and start with that is politically correct. You take everything that is common sense out of school books for children. You change history and write it so that it offends no one, even Satan. And what have you got left? Mush. Untruth. And you're very displeasing to Almighty God. So you can rest assured when you allow that to happen. I'm going to say it again. In America, political correctness ended with the words, "Let's roll," on 9/11. Don't you ever let anyone rob you of that again. You stand up for your rights. You're a free citizen in a free nation. And you know truth from fiction. And let's get the blessings of Almighty God back into this great nation. And may Almighty God have mercy on those that would try to do anything otherwise. You get ahead by having God's blessings. You get behind by driving God from our nation. Verse 7. If there be among you a poor man of one of thy brethren within any of thy gates in thy land, which the Lord thy God giveth thee, thou shalt not harden thine heart nor shut thine hand from thy poor brother. In other words, you're going to give him a job if it's possible. Somewhat he will. If he's willing to work, if he's willing to get ahead, he's going to do fine. You don't turn away somebody just because they're poor. It's not a sin to be poor. I often teach it's kind of a sin to stay that way in this free nation. You can always work your way up. Verse 8, but thou shalt open thine hand wide unto him, and shalt surely lend him sufficient for his need in that which he wanteth. In other words, if he's got something on the ball, if he has a business he wants to do, or if he has a profession he wants to fulfill, and you can give him that job, you do it. Verse 9, beware, that means you be careful, beware that there be not a thought in thy wicked heart, if you have a wicked heart, saying, the seventh year, the year of release, is at hand, and thine eye be evil against thy poor brother, and thou givest him naught, and he cry unto the Lord against thee, and it be sin unto thee. And so it would be. But you don't have a wicked heart. You have compassion. This is one thing I can say, basically. This is one of the marks of God's elect that you can count on. They have compassion. Verse 10, thou shalt surely give him, and thine heart shall not be grieved when thou givest unto him, because that for this thing the Lord thy God shall bless thee in all thy works and in all that thou puttest thine hand unto. That's the evener upper. God makes it even. Now, many Christians get carried away with this and they feel, well, we just should loan money to anybody that asks for it. That's not what it said. It's to a brother or somebody that wants to work. It's for an individual that wants to get ahead. You know, you've got a lot of slough-offs in this world, and I don't like to see slough-offs try to take advantage of good Christian people. If you have a person that is afflicted with, let's say, drugs, and they hit on Christians, where Christians therefore become enablers so that somebody can get a fix or a hit. Okay, you don't loan money to people like that. That's not what this is talking about. Well, it is. God usually gives you what you can take care of. And if he gives you more than you can take care of, guess what? Somebody's going to beat you out of it. You're not going to have it long. Or you will have people, as I often say, that say, well, I read where I can get 30% if I invest offshore. If you invest offshore, and when it comes sundown, say bye-bye to your money, it's gone. Okay. It's just that if it sounds too good to be true, guess what? It is. Work, work, work. And reliability, and a person that is responsible for their own actions and debts. That's who you help. And a person that is handicapped. I want to say coming out the gate, this does not, when I say work, work, work, and jobs, we're not talking about the handicapped. Quite frankly, the handicapped themselves in being believers of the Lord Jesus Christ set a better example than I could ever set as a witness for Jesus Christ. Because a non-believer looks at the handicapped person and says, well, how could you still love the Lord? Whereas I think it's pretty obvious why I do. He's blessed me. So there you go. Just knowing Father's promise. If you listen to these commandments, and if you do them, if you use your head, but do not, I say at the same time, I grow tired of seeing people take advantage of Christians. I do not like that. I do not appreciate it. I have no patience with it. But somebody that is genuine and responsible, then that's what our Father is speaking of here. So let's go with the next verse, verse 11. For the poor shall never cease out of the land. You're always going to have them with you. Therefore, I command thee, saying, thou shalt open thine hand wide unto thy brother, to thy poor, and to the needy in thy land. Give them a chance. Give them an opportunity. If they want to rise up, if they want to help themselves, if they want to take care of their family. You know, a man that is poor and is striving to take care of his children is a good man. But a man that will not even try to take care of his family is worse than a heathen. That's scriptural in the great book of Timothy. Verse 12. And if thy brother, this is one born to the womb of Israel, an Hebrew man, Eber meaning one that came across the river, the river Euphrates, that's where the name comes, any one of the 12 tribes, in other words, or an Hebrew woman, be sold unto thee and serve thee 6 years, then in the seventh year thou shalt let him go free from thee. This doesn't mean if it happens to be a sabbatical year or not. It simply means that once they've served you that period of time, you're going to let them go. You're going to give them their freedom. Many people in hard times at this time would sell their family into bondage so they could have food. And not a practice that's practiced necessarily anymore, but it was at that time. And so it is, that if it's one of your own, and they were sold

0: 14, thou shalt furnish him liberally, that means generously, out of thy flock and out of thy floor, that means threshing floor, and out of thy winepress, of that wherewith the Lord thy God hath blessed thee, thou shalt give unto him. You're going to bless him in return. Why? He was a blessing to you, that he helped you get ahead. You know, why do people hire people? Because they make you money. Okay. Anytime that you hire somebody that does not make you any money or fulfill their, you better get rid of them. Okay. You hire a bunch of people in your company that will never attempt to help the company make any money, and you're going broke anyways, you're going to lose your business. So you want people that have purpose and people that take responsibility and have dedication to, that is to say, what they're doing. And when they do that, and when they help build something, then they should deserve a part, verse 15. And thou shalt remember that thou was a bondman in the land of Egypt. You were a slave yourself. And the Lord thy God redeemed thee. Therefore I command thee this thing today. In other words, when the Lord redeemed you, you can redeem somebody else. You can help them, is what it's saying. And this is something you never want to forget. When God gives you blessings, don't be a Scrooge. When God amplifies what you have, then those that you see that are responsible, and I'll repeat, deserving, that's a big word, that are deserving, you will see to it that they are helped. Verse 16, and it shall be, if he say unto thee, I will not go away from thee, because he loveth thee and thine house, because he is well with thee. In other words, after the 6 years, he's made a lot of friends there. He enjoys his job. He loves what he's doing. And he says, I don't want to go free. I want to stay with this company. I want to stay with this house because I'm happy here. And this is a good sign. When a home is so happy and so successful that someone that is even freed would not want to leave it, it's a good place. You can rest assured of one thing, Father would be there. And so it is. So what do you do then? 17, then thou shalt take an awl and thrust it through his ear unto the door. And he shall be thy servant forever, and also unto thy maidservant thou shalt do likewise. Now this really, a lot of people say, well, what does that mean, take an awl? And, well, it could be like, an awl would be like piercing an ear on the doorpost. What was, at the time of Passover, what was placed on the doorpost? The blood of the lamb. And what this means, it makes one blood kin. In other words, blood brothers, so to speak. This is a practice that is done among many peoples, is making one a blood brother. And maybe more so than many might think, for this is only a type. For there was one that shed his blood on the cross. And when you come under that blood, when you partake of that blood, you become family. You become a servant of the Lord Jesus Christ forever, forever and ever. And this is a type mentioned here as well as in Exodus in one place, that this blood brotherhood, as it would look forward to the cross, whereby Christ would become our Passover. And certainly, again, when you partake of that blood shed on the cross, you become a blood brother and a member of the family of Christianity, the family of Almighty God. And so it is. Maybe that gives you a little better look into why this person is happy here. He doesn't want to leave. Has everything he so desires right here in that home. And you know something? So it is in God's house. So it is in under that blood that Christ shed on that cross, that it makes us all brothers in him. And we are his servants, not for 7 years, not for 6 years, but forever and ever. What a wonderful place to be, and how wonderful that brotherhood and love can be shared and felt even in these flesh bodies and even in this troubled world whereby success is guaranteed by Almighty God. Continuing then with verse 18. It shall not seem hard unto thee when thou sendest him away free from thee, for he hath been worth a double hired servant to thee in serving thee 6 years, and the Lord thy God shall bless thee in all that thou doest. If he chooses to go, you know, he was only a day worker as a slave, whereas one of the house member, they work whatever they're called upon to do, night or day. Okay. But what it's saying is, even while he was doing that, he was double hired. He worked like he was a member of the house already, and you're blessed. Verse 19. All the firstling males that come of thy herd and of thy flock, thou shalt sanctify unto the Lord thy God. Belongs to him. Thou shalt do no work with the firstlings of thy bullock, nor shear the firstling of thy sheep. Why? It belongs to God. This is your first fruits. And so it is. Verse 20, thou shalt eat it before the Lord thy God year by year in the place. Do not read over this. In the place which the Lord shall choose, thou and thy household. Now, you have to understand what was nailed to the cross and what Christ became to us. For Christ, if you would, as it is written in Romans 8, was of the first fruits. And Christ himself, who was on that cross, he had becoming our Passover. He fulfilled animal sacrifice forever. So we don't sacrifice animals. So, but what is it then that God wants from you? Hosea 6:6, he wants your love. Now this is important. A lot of people say, well, you're reading back here in the Old Testament. No. It explains in detail your father's emotions and how he feels. He wants your love sacrificed to him and no one else. It belongs to him. If you're his servant, if you're one of his children, and you will do it where God picks the place. Well, exactly, what does that mean? Well, where you study the Word of God, that's where you're fed. And that's where you practice sharing that love toward Father. That's where you pour that love out at. It's where you come together and commune with the establishment that God blesses. And you don't have to be around an organization too long before you know whether or not God blesses it, whether God picked that place. It just is obvious. Why? Because God's blessings are there. And it's always a wonderful, most beautiful thing to see the workings of the Almighty God when he feeds you and when you share in that firstling, the word, the truth, and you're fed there. What would be the counter of that? It's for you to go out in the traditions of men and pick a place that God didn't pick, where it's obvious he wasn't blessed there because truth is never taught there. Makes a big difference, got it? And I'm not judging anyone or anything. I'm just saying, he says, beware. And certainly you should. You know, you don't have to be the brightest bulb in the drawer to know when someone is teaching God's word chapter by chapter and verse by verse, and when someone is just ratchet jawing. You don't have to be the brightest bulb in the drawer to know and understand. That's called spiritual discernment as to whether you're being fed and you're at the place that God would have you be to put forth that love to him, assuring him that you love him, that you have participated in that blood, that you are a family member, that you are a Christ man, and that you love him. And so it is. Let's go with the next verse, verse 21. And if there be any blemish therein, as if it be lame or blind or have any ill blemish, thou shalt not sacrifice it unto the Lord thy God. Christ was perfect. God doesn't want something that's imperfect. And so it is. You don't, what is it now? Let's see. What replaced sacrificing animals to God? Hosea 6:6, I don't want your burnt offerings. I want your mercy, your grace, your love. Don't you try to hand him some crimped up, halfway, half-baked love. That means don't you even try to approach him if you're not sincere. He doesn't want it, in other words. He will turn you down. Don't ever try to con Almighty God. Don't take of yourself your love until it is full grown and full blossom and is obvious, and share that love with him. That's what he wants. Why? Because he did for you. So he expects that in return. So don't try to pass off that half-baked stuff to Almighty God. Verse 22. Thou shalt eat it within thy gates. The unclean and the clean person shall eat it alike, as the roebuck or as the hart. That is to say, it becomes like the deer. Why? God already owns it. Don't ever try to donate or sacrifice at this time something that is wild in nature and God already owns. You know, that would be cheating. But what he's saying is, in your house, at the same time as you're maturing, don't waste your love. At least share it and grow and amplify, receiving, when possible, the blessings of God. You know, this is one of the things that I suppose it's human nature, that when God blesses, naturally your love to him grows stronger. That's just, I suppose, human nature. But it's kind of sad on the other hand, because you should love him anyway, regardless. Whatever up, down, sideways, or whatever, however life comes, you should love him, because from him comes all blessings. And if you're not sharing in the blessings, you're just in a heap of hurt. Verse 23, only thou shalt not eat the blood thereof, thou shalt pour it upon the ground as water. And there you have it again, that what he's telling you is practice clean health. Practice health laws in your food. And certainly, I can even go further, stretching the point just a little bit. Keep practicing those health laws in your spiritual beliefs also. Don't try to throw some lame love at Almighty God. And when you partake of food, do as you were instructed in the 14th chapter and feed your flesh body. God created it. He knows what makes it healthy. He knows what makes it work properly. So feed it accordingly and be blessed. When you obey God, you are always blessed. Chapter 16, verse 1. Observe the month of Abib. That's the beginning of the month. year rather, and keep the Passover unto the Lord thy God. For he in the month of Abib, the Lord thy God, brought thee forth out of Egypt by night. And this would later be changed to, in the Hebrew, to Nisan, but it is the first month of the year on the Hebrew calendar, beginning with the spring equinox. Verse 2, thou shalt therefore sacrifice the Passover unto the Lord thy God of the flock and the herd of in the place which the Lord shall choose to place his name there. Where did God place his name there? And what is he talking about with Passover for Christians today? You have to go to the New Testament to find out. And in 1 Corinthians chapter 5 and in verse 7, listen carefully. This is how you celebrate Abaya. I'll say it in a different language even, the first month of the year. Purge out therefore the old leaven, that you may be a new lump, and as ye are unleavened, in other words, unclean, for even Christ our Passover is sanctified for sacrifice for us. That's where his name is. The Passover is Christ. The Passover is Yeshua, Yahweh's Savior. That's where you find him, and that is the place. And you find him 14 days, sundown after the spring equinox each spring. Not by the moons, but we're children of the day, of the light. The solar calendar never changes. It's always the same. And you find him, and Christ, that's where his name is. He is our Passover. Therefore, let us keep the feast, not with old leaven, neither with the leaven of malice and wickedness, but with the unleavened bread of sincerity and truth. Truth is a wonderful, beautiful thing. And that's what God's word is truth. And he keeps that for you. That's why it's so important to him that you practice where the truth is. And where is it again that truth is? Where is it that his name is? Yeshua, the Passover. That's where you go. And that's the highest holy day of Christianity. There are many other holy days, but that's the high one. That's the one where his name is. His name is Christ. His name is Yeshua, which is Jesus in English. Yeshua, Yahweh's Savior, your Savior, he that shared that blood, which when we partake of that table at Passover, and when you partake of that blood, you become a blood brother. You're a Christian, and you're his servant forever. Don't ever forget it. All right, bless your heart. You listen a moment, won't you please?
1: The Mark of the Beast on CD is our free introductory offer to you. 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You need to know what the Mark of the Beast is. As it's written in Revelation chapter 13, verse 8, many will be deceived. There is no need for you to be deceived. Christ said in Mark 13:23, "Behold, I have foretold you all things." 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Don't be deceived by Satan.
0: And there we are back again. Let's have the 800 number, please. 1-800-643-4645. That number good from Puerto Rico, throughout the U.S., Alaska, Hawaii, hey, all over Canada. If the Spirit moves, you got a question, you share it. Won't you do that? Please never ask a question about a particular reverend or denomination or organization. Don't judge people. We have one judge, our Father. Stick with him. And those of you that listen by shortwave around the world, it's always a pleasure hearing from you, and your announcer at the end of the hour will give you our mailing address, and it's always good to hear from you. Got a prayer request? Don't need that number. You don't need an address. Why? God knows what you're thinking. He sure does. Why? He loves you. He created you different than anyone else, your being. Even in the flesh body, you're different. You have different DNA, different fingerprints. He wanted, you're unique, and he wanted someone just like you. But he wants you to love him. That's what it's all about. So ask yourself, take inventory. But the main thing, if you want his blessings, you will love him. Father, around the globe we come. We ask that you lead, guide, direct, Father. Touch in Yeshua's precious name. Thank you, Father. Amen. He's sure good to us, and we appreciate him so much. Amy from New York, is it okay to put up a Christian nativity? I know he was born in September. If you feel, well, it doesn't matter what time of the year. The birth of Christ was a wonderful thing, the greatest gift to the poor the earth has ever received. So you can put one up year-round if you want to. There's nothing wrong with that. Dennis from Indiana. I have two questions. Back in Jacob's days, where they traveled back and forth to Egypt, was it solid ground then? The canal was must not have been there at that time. It wasn't. And they up near where Succoth is. You were right up at the head there where that was dry ground all the way, and later the Suez Canal naturally would be cut through there. But it was not there at that time. The Nile was certainly there. And when we die and there is, and this meat and this flesh goes back to dust, why don't the bones also? They do. It takes a little longer, but they get there. Jane from Georgia. Does God pick our presidents here in the United States to steer the course of these end times? Thank you. No, the people do. That's why we vote. The people get what they ask for, and you get what you deserve. And that's why we have a free nation that is of the people, by the people, and for the people. And sometimes we've had some good people, and sometimes we've had some that weren't all that much. So what happens when we get one that's not all that much? We get rid of them. We don't do it like many nations do. We vote them out. That's the way we change systems, in a peaceful, orderly, Christian way. Wiley from Virginia, I have a couple of questions for you. I am probably going to misspell the word, but I will give it a try. Well, you're doing good so far. This may sound stupid, but when exactly is the spring equinox? I know you said to count, I think, 15 days from the spring equinox. The spring equinox is always on our calendar on March the 21st. Sometimes it'll fall on the 20th, but 9 out of 10 times it's the 21st. You count 14 days, and then when that 15th day pops, that's Passover. And you can count on it, and you know something? 50 days later is Pentecost. And that's the solar calendar. After that 14 days has 7 sets of 50, which is 350 days plus the 14. And sometimes at the civil new year in the fall, if the sun did not hit through the east gate and right into the Holy of Holies, then a day was corrected there by the calendar of that time. Okay. Also, what does Yuletide mean? And also, pray for my mother. She has, you've got it, and we'll certainly do that. On the list, Joan from Alabama. I have never heard an explanation of why our government wants to close Gitmo Bay and bring the terrorist here to the U.S. You are the wisest person I know. So I'm asking you, we have learned so much from you, and God bless you. Why was Guantanamo closed? Politics. Okay. Bad move. Bad judgment. One of the worst things we could do is to take away from the military, whose military business it is, always has been. You put a bunch of slicks, lawyers, that most of them would have no combat experience, most of them would not know whether they were up or down or sideways, have no common sense whatsoever, and try to have them discern what happened on a battlefield, or how you talk to a prisoner to save American lives. You know, needs to stay in the military. But strictly politics, bad politics. That's why trying to kiss up to foreign governments. That's all in the world is for. One or two foreign governments say, we just don't like that place. So tough stuff. If you don't like Gitmo, then do something about it. Okay. It's ours. We're going to keep it, like it, or lump it. Okay. That we shouldn't have leaders that kiss up to foreign nations and try to make excuses for the protection and safety of our nation. Well, I guess this old Marine got that said, didn't he? Linda from Iowa. I'm a new viewer, and I believe God led me to watch you. I was raised a Christian home. Okay, that's good. Please read the King James Version, the one you believe is the only one, and explain the what, when, and where, and who of this scripture, if you would please. Especially explain what it means in Thessalonians 4:16 through 18. How can another verse in the Bible cancel this out? Well, you're not reading at all. Where's the subject begin? You can't start here. You would be like in the middle of the stream with no starting point. In other words, you didn't read the subject back in the 13th verse that explains who, when, and where. And then you would be floating off in space somewhere, drifting along without truth. So what does 13 say? Paul says, I don't want you to be ignorant like the heathen. If you believe Christ rose from the dead, then you had better believe those that sleep or are dead in Christ are already there with him. They're not out here in some hole in the ground. Okay? That's what it says, and that's what it means. And then there's no way that we can precede those that are dead. Why? They're already gone. You don't have to be the brightest bulb in the drawer to know if they're with Christ already, they're gone. There's no way we can precede them. We're still here. That's just common sense. And we're going to meet him in the air at the last trump. Do you know what that word air is in the Greek? It's not atmosphere. It's breath of life, body. In other words, instantly we're changed into our spiritual body, as this same Paul taught in 1 Corinthians chapter 15, verse 52. Okay? Greg from Florida, in Revelation 24, it talks about the souls of them that didn't accept the beast were beheaded. Does beheaded here mean decapitation or being cut off for the people who followed the beast? And how can the scripture be compared with Luke 21, 16 and 18? Well, you know, it is true that many were put in lions' dens. In the Colosseums of Rome, many were tortured, burned at the stake, and on it goes, beheaded. But they don't do that anymore. Why? Satan changed his M.O. That's why that Luke 21 supersedes. They can't harm a hair on your head. He's come in as Christ, and Christ didn't go around murdering people. If he were to behead people, people would riot away. No, this is not the Savior. He's a murderer. Salvador from California, I have one question. In the book of Job in chapter 42, what does keziah mean? I looked it up in the Strong's Concordance, and it said that it was the second daughter of Job. Well, in the Hebrew it means casa, C-A-S-S-I-A, the castle wood. Okay. Samuel from North Carolina, if the U.S. is going to be among the nations that convert to the one world monetary system, wouldn't a Social Security number be the mark of the beast? No, it isn't. The Social Security number is an insurance number. The mark of the beast is what's in your mind. If you're deceived into thinking when Satan's coming pretty soon to say, I've come to rapture you out of here, though the word rapture is not even in the Bible. And I don't know how people cannot know Mark 13, where it says we Christians will be delivered up before the false Christ, that we're not to premeditate what we will say before him, but speak that the Holy Spirit gives us at that moment. That hasn't come to pass yet. Jesus was asked, what's going to be at the end of the world in Matthew 24? And he gives all seven events that transpires, the seven trumps, seven seals, and the seven vials, in layman's language that anyone can understand. And why someone would let some ratchet jaw mislead them into thinking that they're Christians and they're going to be gone when the work is just starting, then I wonder where their faith is in the Word of God. You need to study the Word to show yourself approved. Otherwise, you could be deceived. Maya from Maryland, I'm 16 years old and I wanted to know something. My grandmother passed away at 91 and I wanted to know if she will be 91 years old in heaven. Thank you. No, we're all the same age in heaven. Why? Because flesh bodies wrinkle, they get old. But in spiritual bodies, they don't change. They always have that youth, vivacious. And though youth, time has nothing to do with a spiritual body. It's eternal, okay? But you will know her, and she will be very beautiful. Don and Chris from Ohio. In Deuteronomy, in the commandments, you said the spiritual and civil. Would you please explain what that means? Thank you very much. We love you all. God bless you. Well, we sure do. We thank you for that. The first five, out of the Ten Commandments, the first five are spiritual. That means it has to do with our worshiping God and pleasing him. And the second five are civil, meaning how we live, what we should do. In other words, the things you should not do if you want his love. Amy from New York. In Zechariah 14, is this when Jesus comes back? Yes, it is. Zechariah 14 is the Old Testament, and I can teach most of the book of Revelation from that one chapter. It is a beautiful, beautiful piece of work, the 14th chapter of Zechariah. It is the return of Christ. It is the change of bodies, though the translation makes it sound very frightening, where sometimes people melt like wax, but we transform into our real bodies, which is to say, our spiritual bodies when that seventh trump sounds, okay? Phyllis from New York, in what month was John the Baptist born? John the Baptist was born in the month of March, okay? And what month was John's mother Elizabeth 6 months pregnant? December, in the month of December. Probably December the 25th. That was the day of the conception of the Lord Jesus Christ. Virgil from Arkansas, what is the incredible cover-up about? Is the rapture doctrine true or false? It is a book that pretty well lets you know how it even came into existence, the false teaching. And it is documented. And that's why we carry that book. It's not a good thing to be deceived in these end times. And this tells you where the thought came from, who picked up on it, and so forth. Gary from Arkansas. Was there any other prophets except the Christian religion since the Bible? Well, you don't declare true prophets or false prophets. Okay. Be pretty hard to answer that. A lot of false prophets have entered into this world. Lots of them. Richard from South Carolina. Are Cain and Abel brothers, and do they both have the same father? Thank you. Well, have you ever read Genesis chapter 4 and 5? Chapter 4, verse 1 stipulates that Eve had conceived, and that she, in verse 2, it says she continued in labor after Cain was born and gave birth to Abel. They were twins. Two conceptions. And then it gives the genealogy of Cain, but you will not find Adam in Cain's genealogy because he wasn't of Adam. And when you go to chapter 5 and the last verse or two of 4, you find out that Adam's first child after Abel was murdered by Cain because he was wicked because of who his father was. Then you find that Seth, and that begins the generations of Adam, Cain was not Adam's son. And the genealogy documents it. And you know, do you believe the Lord Jesus Christ? The Lord Jesus Christ in St. John chapter 8, verse 44 states that the first murderer in the beginning, who was that? Well, it was Cain. That he was of his father, the devil. Now, and if you go to Matthew chapter 13, verse 35 through 42, Christ tells you that the devil planted that first wicked seed. Yeah, the first murderer. I don't really see how a person that claims to be a Christian could have overlooked that. I really don't. Michelle from Iowa. What happens to our souls when we die, and where is it documented in the Bible? Well, 2 Corinthians chapter 5, verse 7, 8, to be absent from this body is to be present with the Lord. You immediately go into your spiritual body and return to the Father who gave the soul to begin with. And then you can also read in Ecclesiastes chapter 12, verses 6 through 7, that your spirit, which is the intellect of your soul, meaning your soul, instantly returns to the Father that gave it. Okay? That's where you find it. Francis from Tennessee. Isaiah 55, verses 7 and 9. Is this talking about the unbelievers or the saints? I am confused by that. Could you please explain? It's kind of for everyone. You either give yourself to the Lord and you get on the side of the Lord. And many times we all fall a little short, and you better repent and get on the side of the Lord. It applies to everyone. Francis from South Carolina. I would like to know, is there anything about playing instruments in the church? Well, the Psalms, all of the Psalms was musical, and it gives the various instruments. It is according to the church regulations, okay? I'm not going to judge some church that prefers not to have instruments. If it doesn't, well, hey, that's fine with me, okay? The main thing I'm concerned about is that God's word is taught in a church. That's what a church is supposed to be for. But I see nothing wrong with instruments. You know, David was a player of the harp. And what a beautiful instrument. And so it is. I don't think anyone could condemn David as a man after God's own heart. Kelly from Pennsylvania. Since God destroyed the first earth age, did he have to recreate everything in this world age? Thank you for your bold teaching. Well, you are so welcome. Our Father did, he regenerated, rejuvenated, and brought into this earth age and the steps in that, bringing back the light and so forth, that brought us into this. The main thing you might know that he did create in this earth age that was different, you'll find in Genesis chapter 6, verse 3, that it grieved God a little that he had also now made man flesh also, Because boy, was he messing up, the man, that is to say, not God. And he did create flesh man in this world age that was not in the last one. And it kind of grieved him. Genesis 6:3. Tim from Texas, the teaching that churches are doing today that Christ became literal sin on the cross versus being a sin offering, what is your opinion on teaching on this? Please explain. I would hate to be in the shoes on Judgment Day of someone that would say Christ became sin. He was perfect. That's why he could be offered. You know, we read in today's lecture, don't try to offer me something that isn't perfect. And sin is what it was really talking about. And he was the perfect offering for our sin, not his. And you know, this is where Psalms 22 comes into being. It is Christ's words on the cross. Eli, Eli, lama sabachthani. His words on the cross. My God, why hast thou forsaken me? He was quoting David. And it even goes into the depth of how they would nail him to the cross and the Roman soldiers gambling for his clothing. No, Christ never became sin. He was perfect. And I would be very much against anyone that would teach otherwise. I'm out of time. Hey, I love you all because you enjoy studying our Father's Word, chapter by chapter, verse by verse. Most of all, though, God loves you for it. It's the letter he has sent to you, helping you be happy in your flesh bodies. And when you make his day, boy, is he going to make yours. We're brought to you by your tithes and offerings. If we've helped you, you help us keep coming to you. Once you do that, bless God. He will always bless you. Now, most important, though, you listen to me and listen good. You stay in his word. Every day in his word is a good day, even with trouble. Do you know why? Because Jesus, Yeshua, he is the living word.
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The Mark of the Beast on CD is our free introductory offer to you. What is the Mark of the Beast? 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You need to know what the Mark of the Beast is. As it's written in Revelation chapter 13, verse 8, many will be deceived. There is no need for you to be deceived. Christ said in Mark 13, 23, "Behold, I have foretold you all things." 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

0: Welcome to the Shepherd's Chapel Network Family Bible Study Hour with Pastor Arnold Murray. Wisdom is understanding God's Word. Pastor Murray's unique teaching approach brings God's Word alive with meaning as he takes you on a chapter-by-chapter, verse-by-verse study of God's letter to you, the Bible. And now here is Pastor Arnold Murray.
1: Good day to you. God bless you. Say welcome to the Shepherd's Chapel. Welcome to this family Bible study hour back in our Father's Word, Book of Deuteronomy. These are the words in the Hebrew. That's what it means. And these are the words that Moses brought to us. It is the law condensed down in lay terms where anyone can understand it. And he brought it forth. We're kind of reviewing God's promises to the children of Israel as they're entering the promised land. And as we review them, you kind of have an overlay of Genesis chapter 49. These prophecies concerning the children are very important because it enables you to understand where these children are today if you observe closely. So with that having been said, a word of wisdom from our Father, chapter 33, verse 12. In the great book of Deuteronomy, verse 12, with that word of wisdom, and it reads, "And of Benjamin, he said, the beloved of the Lord shall dwell in safety by him, and the Lord shall cover him all the day long, and he shall dwell between his shoulders." What's between your shoulders? Your heart. In other words, he's going to be successful. And naturally, Paul himself, being a Benjamite, as it is written in Revelation, Romans chapter 11, verse 1, and Paul being of that tribe, and it would seem that blessed of a certainty. Chapter, verse 13, "And of Joseph, he said, blessed of the Lord be his land for the precious things of heaven, of the dew, and for the deep that coucheth beneath." It's Joseph, of course, let's let the word explain it. 14, "And for the precious fruits brought forth by the sun, and for the precious things put forth by the moon." We can see that our Father is really blessing this one Joseph. 15, "And for the chief things of the ancient mountains, and for the precious things of the lasting hills." 16, "And for the precious things of the earth and fullness thereof, and for the goodwill of him that dwelt in the bush." Who appeared in the bush? The burning bush. Remember, it's our Father. "Let the blessings come upon the head of Joseph, and upon the top of the head of him that was separated from his brethren." Well, why was he separated? They sold him. Because God had so blessed him, even as a youngster, when they were more mature, with vision, with understanding, with speaking to him, they were very jealous of him, and they sold him into bondage, and of course with God in control. It was this bondage that allowed him to take over Egypt, to cause it to be successful, and therefore to save his own family, ultimately, when the drought came. And he was able to feed his family and to protect them. Joseph, mightily used of Almighty God. Verse 17, "His glory is like the firstling of his bullock, and his horns are like the horns of unicorns," or the wild ox. There's no such thing as a unicorn. "With them he shall push the people together to the ends of the earth, and they are the 10,000s of Ephraim, and they are the thousands of Manasseh." Where are those people? Many people today believe that Ephraim and Manasseh are the United States of America and Great Britain. And it is Great Britain where the throne sits today, the stone of Scone, in Scone. These things didn't happen by accident. And naturally, to be blessed as these nations were, then they were to, there's no accident that the United States of America is a superpower of superpowers. It's blessed by God. And that's why these prophecies concerning the nations are so very important. That's as it is, and no man can change that. Many politicians might try, but no man will change the prophecies of Almighty God. So certainly very blessed indeed through Ephraim and Manasseh that Ephraim, of course, is what was usually the 10 tribes that were north over the Caucasus Mountains were usually called, okay, by Ephraim, the larger of the tribes. And there you have those migrations. We know where they are today. Verse 18. And of Zebulun, Manasseh, incidentally, means forgetting, and Ephraim means a double fruitfulness. So that's, they fit that rule. Forgetting Manasseh because they forget who they are and where the blessings come from. And Zebulun, which means habitation or habitat, he shall said, rejoice Zebulun in thy going out, and Issachar, reward, being translated, in thy tents. 19, they shall call the people unto the mountain. There they shall be also offer sacrifices of righteousness, for they shall suck of the abundance of the seas and of treasures hid in the sand. Actually, many of their treasures, they even had to dike to keep the sea out away from them, as we know from a documentary we run occasionally concerning Zebulun and Issachar. Verse 20, and of Gad, Gad being translated means a troop. He said, blessed be he that enlargeth Gad. He dwelleth as a lion and teareth the arm with the crown of the head. Making room for himself, if you would. 21. And he provideth the first part for himself because there in a portion of the lawgiver was he seated. And he came with the heads of the people. He executed the justice of the Lord and his judgments with Israel. And so it is that takes the troop and the troop gets it done. Verse 22, and of Dan, and Dan means judge, okay? He said, Dan is a lion's whelp. He shall leap from Bashan, in verse 23. And of Naphtali, Naphtali meaning translated wrestling. He said, O Naphtali, satisfied with favor and full with the blessings of the Lord, possess thou the west and the south. And so he would. 24, and of Asher being blessed. He said, let Asher be blessed with children. Let him be acceptable to his brethren, and let him dip his foot in oil. 25, thy shoes shall be iron and brass, and as thy days, so shall thy strength be. And so it always has been with Asher. Verse 26, there is none like unto the God of Jeshurun. This shows great love of our father, because Jeshurun is a poetic name for Israel when they're playing Good Time Charlie. He still claims them. They're still his children, who rideth upon the heaven in thy help and in his excellency on the sky. 27, the eternal God is thy refuge, and underneath are the everlasting arms. And he shall thrust out the enemy from before thee and shall say, destroy them. And so it is. Our Father doesn't mess with the enemy. God takes care of his own. You know, many people think that God demands unconditional love, and he does, but he means it used with tough love being thrown in. That means occasionally you have to destroy the enemy. Well, and that is love for your children. Otherwise, the enemy will kill them, and they will have no opportunity to even be blessed of God. So there must be

discipline and God's orders must be followed. And so it is. That's the way. When God blesses a nation, then the people of that blessed nation need to stand up and be accounted as children of God. Verse 28, Israel then shall dwell in safety alone. The fountain of Jacob shall be upon a land of corn and wine. Also his heavens shall drop down dew. In other words, they're going to be blessed, superpower of superpowers. Not only being a blessing to themselves, blessed of Almighty God, but a blessing to the world. That truth, that food, that compassion can go forth. 29, happy art thou, O Israel, who is like unto thee. O people saved by the Lord, that's a true salvation. The shield of thy help. And who is the sword of thy excellency? And thine enemies shall be found liars unto thee, and thou shalt tread upon their high places. And naturally, well, what is that sword? The sword of the Lord is only one thing. And I've told you many times, Revelation chapter 1, verse 15, 16, and 17, the sword of the Lord is the tongue of the Lord Jesus Christ, which is to say his word. His word is power. In other words, if you ask anything according to his word, building his work and caring for his people, it is going to be so. And that does not mean that everything you ask for yourself personally for your gain is going to be given. No, not at all. That's not the way God operates. But those that in leadership, the same as leadership must first be accountable. That is to say, judgment starts at the pulpit. And those that are in leadership also, inasmuch as they that do righteous have certain rights to ask for certain things, and those things will be given. That's our Father's way. He is always fair, he is always just, and he is always righteous, meaning he always does what is right. We have a lot to be thankful for that our Heavenly Father is on the throne. He's in charge. And he blesses these nations around the world. There are people and things, agents, even of Satan himself, that will try to slip in. Unfortunately, there's no room for them. And be that as it may. Chapter 34, verse 1. And Moses went up from the plains of Moab unto the mountain of Nebo. Nebo means prophet, of course, and Moab of his own father, to the top of Pisgah, and that is over against Jericho. And the Lord showed him all the land of Gilead unto Dan. In other words, God took Moses up on this highest peak of Nebo, which means prophet, and let him overlook the promised land. Not going to let him enter, though, because God demands discipline. Moses was the leader. Moses broke the law. Moses broke the word of God. Therefore, as a leader, he's going to have to pay for it. But at the same time, God's love and compassion reaches out to this one, though he will not let him lead the troops into the taking of that land, now 120 years old. But he does give him this look across Jericho into the promised land where the children will certainly go. Verse 2, and all Naphtali in the land of Ephraim, that's those 10 tribes as you look north there, and Manasseh, and all the land of Judah unto the utmost sea, all around you could see from that high point. Verse 3, and the south and the plain of the valley of Jericho, the city of palm trees unto Zoar. You know, it is a strange thing, and sometimes we think things happen by accident, and yet at the same time you wonder. You know, Gravette, Arkansas, from which our broadcast come, was not always named Gravette, but the railroad came through and a man named Gravette owned the land for which the railroad went through. And naturally,

0: is. Well, is that an accident? Well, a lot of people would say it was. But our Father knows, and certainly that signal does get carried, and it grows magnificently as the years move on, carrying forth the real truth of God's word. And I can't but help think of this one, this leader that brought this word to this point. And yet at the same time, knowing God is a disciplinarian. Don't ever forget that. Verse 4 to continue. And the Lord said unto him, this is the land which I swear unto Abraham, unto Isaac, and unto Jacob, saying, I will give it unto thy seed. I have caused thee to see it with thine eyes, but thou shalt not go over thither. In other words, you're not going to make it. And certainly there was a reason for it. And that reason we know is because he struck the rock twice. But what really, let's analyze it just a moment before we go on. Why did Moses strike the rock twice? Because the people were murmuring, growling, complaining. And it agitated Moses, not God, but the people. But yet Moses was a leader. And a leader does not get agitated in that respect at God, because that rock was symbolic of Christ. Christ is our rock. And when he struck that rock twice, that would be like trying to re-crucify Christ twice. And that doesn't fly. So from the leadership, for this reason, the price would be paid. But yet, as we continue on, you will hear me teach this different than most people do. Why? Well, because I know our Father pretty well. And two always makes four. And when you use common sense, then the truth comes forth, and you can see the love of our Father for this one man, Moses. Moses in the Hebrew tongue means drawn from the water. This little babe that was put in this basket and pushed into the Nile. I mean, all kinds of dangers there in that river. But here, the little girl that walked along the bank watching Miriam, his sister, as it would drift into Pharaoh's camp. And Pharaoh would take care of him for 40 years. Then he would be disbanded to go into the land of the Kenites, where there was a family there, Jethro being one of the offspring of Abraham by his second wife, Keturah, and being of the house of Almighty God. And then for 40 years he would be there, and then at the age of 80, God would send him to Pharaoh with many miracles and wonders to free the children of Israel. And here he is now at 120. That's three sets of 40, where he will pay the penalty, but yet at the same time, I want you to see and follow God's love within this. Next verse, please. Verse 5, so Moses, the servant of the Lord, died there in the land of Moab according to the word of the Lord. 6, and he buried him in a valley in the land of Moab over against Beth-peor. But no man knoweth of his sepulchre unto this day. I think I know why no man knows of the sepulchre, because there wasn't one. Because if you read in the great book of Jude in verse 9, the Michael and the devil argued as to where was the bones of Moses. And Satan couldn't find them. Satan hated Moses. And yet at the same time, who appeared with Elijah on the Mount of Transfiguration in Matthew chapter 11? Well, it was Moses. Moses was in a translated body on the Mount of Transfiguration, any way you want to slice it. And who was represented there? Well, we had three of the disciples. But we had three others: the Lord Jesus Christ in a transfigured body, shone as the morning sun, bright. We had Elijah, and we had Moses, those three. So what did you have there? You had Moses, the law, God's word. You had Elijah, the prophet, who the prophet of prophets. And you had Yahshua, the savior of saviors, that would pay the price and would deliver all men that would believe. Through this combination, the word brings you to the prophecy, and the prophecy brings you to salvation, and salvation brings you to Almighty God, the full circle of transfiguration. So Moses had a very strong part in this. That's why you want to be very careful when you realize and understand and teach the love of Almighty God for those that are loyal to him. Even when they make a little error, they'll pay for it, but they still have the blessings. And there, as Moses stood on that Mount of Transfiguration, we know that the love of God reached out and touched him, used him mightily, as he had always used Moses in bringing us these first five books of the Almighty Word of God, the Pentateuch, brought forth by the hand of this one. What a magnificent servant of the living God. Verse 7 to continue. And Moses was 120 years old when he died. His eye was not dim, nor was his natural force abate. He was very spry. He could still get around, and he was able to perform. His memory was good. He could quote that law from stem to stern and deliver it with authority. Verse 8. And the children of Israel wept for Moses in the plains of Moab 30 days. So the days of weeping and mourning for Moses were ended. That was customary. That was the usual time for this leader. Verse 9, and Joshua, this was translated earlier in the ancient writings as Hosea, which both means savior, or even the word Jesus in English is Joshua, Yahshua, properly pronounced. And Joshua, the son of Nun, was full of the spirit of wisdom, for Moses had laid his hands upon him. And the children of Israel hearkened unto him and did as the Lord commanded Moses. In other words, the mantle passed from Moses to Joshua. And Joshua would fight that battle of Jericho. Joshua would be that leader of leaders. He was wearing that mantle that was placed there by none other than Moses at the hands of Almighty God. You see, not many things happen, but the things of God happen at God's time, God's place, and God's way. And you never have to wonder or worry, because God is always in control. And whether it's up or down, punishing or blessings, God's hand is there. And if you want to be blessed, one of the first things you learn, whether it's correction or blessings, is to say, thank you, Father. Thank you, Lord. I needed that, and I appreciate it. I love you for that. It pays great dividends. Don't ever try to con him. You want to mean it when you say it. So here we have those three sets of 40, 40 being probation in numerics. And certainly those endings of probation in Moses' life changed immensely the times of man and brought forth this leader that the people would mourn that 30 days. But God never leaves us without a leader. And therefore, here comes Joshua. Verse 10, and there arose not a prophet since in Israel like unto Moses. Not only was he of the law, but he was also a prophet whom the Lord knew face to face. In other words, he was the only one that God appeared to in the bush, spoke to him one-on-one. leading him, guiding him, giving him the law, the Ten Commandments. Therefore, how adequate that Moses would be the one, the prophet, the lawyer, that would bring forth this very law itself, which is simply to say, the advice of Almighty God to keep blessings coming in your family and in your life by obeying and being truthful with Almighty God, receiving those blessings. God loved him indeed. And therefore, that's why you can say in that ninth verse of Jude, Satan just chomping at the bit with Michael wanting to know, where did God bury Moses? I can't find it. Well, I don't think it ever existed myself. Many would disagree with that. That's fine. But the scripture said there's many ways to have a supplica. And transfiguration is, you know, when you go back to the very beginning, there was another preacher. His name was Enoch. And Enoch, what was Enoch teaching against? That same book of Jude will tell you this. Enoch was teaching against the daughters of Adam mixing with the fallen angels. Preached his heart out about it. Could not hardly abide it. Could not stand for it. And he was so adamant against it that God simply loved him to the point that he transfigured him also. And so it is that our Father stays in control. God loves those that serve him. God loves those that he can trust. But there doesn't come along a Moses every year. And here is this one that knew God face to face and obeyed him when all the rest of Israel was down below, could not stand to hear the voice of God. Moses loved it because Moses loved his father. Verse 11 to continue. In all the signs and the wonders which the Lord sent him to do in the land of Egypt to Pharaoh and to all his servants and to all his land. Verse 12. And in all that mighty hand, and in all the great terror which Moses showed in the sight of all Israel. God in control all the way, guiding this one. And so it is that even in this, Israel was certainly blessed at the hand of this one prophet, this one that brought forth the law, one so loved of God. You know, when he climbed, just look at Moses a moment and think about him. When the rest of Israel trembled, he climbed Mount Sinai by himself. It was a fearful thing to see the fire and to hear the voice at the top of that mountain. But he longed for it. He longed for the touch of God. But how brave and how wonderful it was that he would seek truth and God's blessings enough on behalf of all the children of Israel, not for himself, but for the children, that he climbed that mountain. And God did see him face to face. By that I mean spoke to him face to face. Naturally, we know God is in a different dimension, but through the flame and the fire, you could see the image. How precious it is that God loved this one, that one who so bravely and lovingly would take forth of the very word of God and deliver it back to the children, and how upset he was when he came back into camp and these orgies were taking place, and the love for the tables with the Ten Commandments, he would crash against a wall. But God would rewrite them. God understood the anger. God understood the disgust for the people. And Moses took charge, as always, and straightened the people out. That's what the Word of God does. It straightens us out. Because God is always, he always gives the correct law, the correct statutes, and the correct judgment. Each of those three things being separate. The law wasn't destroyed. The law wasn't done away with. Some of the statutes were, but not the law. And judgment has never changed. Judgment has two parts, blessings and correction. And so it is even to this day. Our Father, a disciplinarian, very disciplined, carrying forth the word, bringing blessings, bringing truth, and blessing the very children of Israel and the people of the world, whomsoever will believe upon that one he sent, the Savior, the real rock. Not their rock, our rock. Don't ever forget that great song of Moses entailed in this very book. All right, Book of Deuteronomy. I hope you enjoyed it as much as I enjoyed bringing it to you. God bless. Listen a moment, won't you please?
1: 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You need to know what the mark of the beast is. As it's written in Revelation chapter 13, verse 8, many will be deceived. There is no need for you to be deceived. Christ said in Mark 13, 23, "Behold, I have foretold you all things." 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
0: And there we are back again. Let's have the 800 number, please. 1-800-643-4645. That number is good from Puerto Rico throughout the U.S., Alaska, Hawaii, all over Canada. If the Spirit moves and you have a question, you share it. Won't you do that? Please never ask a question about some reverend, some denomination, some organization. We do not judge people. Father is the judge. Hey, he does not need our help in that department. It is proper that you discern who you should fellowship with. And things of that nature, a wise person does this. But don't judge. Leave that department to Almighty God. He takes care of business. Those of you that listen by shortwave around the world, it's always a pleasure hearing from you. And your announcer at the end of the hour will give you our mailing address. And again, always a pleasure. Now, you got a prayer request? You don't need that number. You don't need an address. Why? God knows what you're thinking. Do you know something? He created you different, unique. He wanted someone just like you. But he does want you to love him. Why? Because he loves you. And he wants you to be close to him. So let him know that you love him. Won't you do that and get ready to receive his blessing? It makes his day. And when you make his day, boy, is he going to make yours. Father, around the globe we come. We ask that you lead, guide, direct, Father, touch. In Yeshua's precious name, Jesus. Thank you, Father. Amen. Okay, and question time. Bo from Canada. I write to you from Vancouver. Yes, your teachings reach up here and beyond. Well, thank you. We appreciate that. You always tell us that every bad day is a good day if we stay in God's word, but that is hard when those who don't listen to God's word hurt us on a daily basis. Well, you know, the thing is, Bo, that you want to use discretion and be wiser than the serpent. Be wise enough to pick your own friends. And you don't have to associate with someone that hurts you. Life is too short for that. And you might pray about it. And many times somebody that is hurtful, there's an old saying, snow them under with kindness and love and see what happens sometime. Sometimes that works, sometimes it doesn't. But that's the discerning of the Spirit. Denise from California, please explain when and how often we are supposed to take communion. I want to do it correctly. Well, Jesus told us to partake of it as oft as we met. They met three times a year, Passover, Pentecost, and Feast of Tabernacles. So three times a year is when it was taken. Now, if you are ill and you need communion, take it. It's very healing because it is the table of the Lord. And I have nothing against someone taking it as often as they meet, if it's even weekly, but it kind of gets to be a tradition if you're not careful when you do it every week. And therefore, I'm kind of against doing Holy Communion every week because it is a precious, sacred thing. And I like to do it as the old way, three times a year. And we do that on television three times a year. Ginger from Oregon, please explain the first Earth Age and what was happening during that time. I've never heard of that time. Please keep it simple. Well, it really is simple. Okay, the fact that before this Earth Age, there was another Earth Age. That's why science can describe this Earth as being millions of years old, why it is. And God's Word also explains that this Earth is millions of years old. You have to go into the Hebrew manuscripts to understand that. But if you have a companion Bible, which we recommend, Appendix 146 gives you the foundations of the world. And also in the New Testament, in 2 Peter chapter 3, he tells you of all three earth ages and three heaven ages. There's only one heaven and there's only one earth that is mentioned in God's word, basically, other than the planets and the stars. But by that I mean there are different, the word is in the Greek is eons of time. And sometimes that's translated world. Okay. So all it means is age, earth age. It is a real sad thing. Because if you don't understand the three earth ages, you don't know why Satan fell and why God destroyed the first earth age. Because a third of God's children followed that rascal. And God, being a loving God, had a choice. He could kill Satan and that third of the children, destroy them, or he could destroy the earth age and start over, causing man to be born innocent of woman, forgetting what happened before, and deciding within themselves whether they would love God or whether they'll love Satan. That's what this earth age is about. And so it is. It is a terrible thing that the three earth ages are not taught, because it handicaps Christians. When you get some Bible thumper that'll say, this earth is only 6,000 years old. That's a lie. Okay. And God's word will not hold to the fact that this particular age is about 6,000, but there's one before it. And if you don't understand it, you're not even going to understand the one that follows this one. There are three altogether. Ray from Illinois, thank you for bringing God's word. You are so welcome. Some say that Jesus was not God in flesh. Please document where I can find verses to prove them wrong. Well, it's real easy. St. John chapter 1, verse 14. The Word became flesh and walked among us. And that Word being flesh was the Lord Jesus Christ, as he did walk among us. Or you might say Isaiah chapter 7, verse 14. What does Isaiah 7:14 say? It says in the prophecy that a virgin would conceive and would bear a male child, and you would call him Emmanuel, being translated is to say God with us. So in Christ we had God with us. So it's real simple to prove that. Okay. Karen from Texas, could you please explain how to use the olive oil for anointing a house and also for people? How much of the house should we anoint? Well, understand this, it isn't the oil that gets the job done. So you only have to use just a tad on the end of your finger and anoint the doorpost of the house. And in the name of Jesus Christ, order anything negative from ever crossing that threshold. And God has given you the power and the authority to defeat all your enemies in his name. Luke chapter 10, verse 18, 19, and so forth. And likewise, when you anoint someone, you do the same thing. A tad on your finger, on the forehead, anoint them with the oil of our people and ask God to fulfill whatever their desire or needs are, healing or whatever the case may be. And again, it isn't the oil that does it, but it's your obedience to use it because God ordered you to. And many people will say, well, I didn't know Christians were supposed to anoint. That's what the word Christ means. Christos in the Greek means the anointed one. And when you leave off the anointing, in the New Testament, James 5 insists that if somebody is ill, that you anoint that person with the oil and then ask God for the healing. Otherwise, you leave a step out, and when you leave a step out, your chances grow pretty slim. Sue from Wisconsin, when we are delivered up before the synagogue of Satan for a testimony against him, you said to think of David in the lion's den and the three Hebrew children in the fiery furnace. Do you mean when the Holy Spirit speaks through us, our faith will save us and that we won't feel it when they cut off our heads or kill us? Well, let me ask you a question. Where did you read that the three Hebrew children were killed in the fiery furnace? Or where did you read that Daniel was killed in the lion's den? The reason you want to think of that, God's not going to let anything happen to you. The beheading took place during the time of the Roman Empire and the Colosseums and so forth when Christians were brutalized. Antichrist is coming as Christ himself, so he can't behave in that matter. The only reason I say that is who did they see walking in the fire with the three Hebrew children, Shadrach, Meshach, and Abednego? It's the Son of God. He was with them. They weren't even singed. God has a way. When he says, I will protect my own, he means it. As it is written in Luke chapter 21, they cannot harm a hair on your head. William, where's William from? Don't know where William's from. If Adam and Eve were the first people on earth, doesn't that make us all related, incest? Adam and Eve were not the first people on earth. God created all the races on the sixth day. He made some of them fishers, some of them hunters, and told them to repopulate the earth. That's why we have different races today. I mean, how did they get here? God created them. It states it. And then it says God looked in the last verse of chapter 1, Genesis, and it was good. God was pleased with every race. But then on the first day of the week, the eighth day, he wanted a husbandman through which Christ would come. And he created a different person altogether. His name was Eth Ha'adam, not Adam, as in the first. And it was through Eth Ha'adam that Christ would come. That's why. Carolyn from Missouri, what chapter in the Bible says that if you steal your parents' property, that you will be punished for that? Thank you. Exodus chapter 20, verse 15. Okay. That's the Ten Commandments. Verse 15 says, you shall not steal. I think maybe you are thinking about Mark chapter 7, verse 11, concerning Corban. Okay. If you take money from your parents or your inheritance or your parents' money, or money that you have that's supposed to take care of your parents, and some preacher tells you it's all right if you let them starve or do without, give the church the money and you will be blessed. In Mark chapter 7, verse 11, Christ is very much against that. said, you do not abuse your parents, not for Corbin. That means the gift of the church. You take care of your parents. And so it is. And that was as it was at that time. Joseph from California. I'm confused about the millennium. Is this a second chance for all of us, or is it a second chance for those that don't know what's going on? Well, don't use the term second chance, because with what is taught in this world, an example, the little lady that asked earlier about the first earth age, she'd never heard about it. If you have never been taught more of God's word than that, you're in a heap of hurt. Because you're not going to know, as it's written concerning the church of Smyrna and Philadelphia, those that claim to be of our brother Judah and do lie and are in fact the synagogue of Satan. They're going to get in a sack with them. And they didn't have a chance coming out the gate. So it's not a second chance. For many, it's their first chance because they're not being taught the truth. Mike from California, do you know who the Antichrist is? And if you do, will you tell me? I would be happy to, and I teach it at least every week. It'll come out in the scripture somewhere. There is only one entity that is Antichrist. It is written in God's word, and anytime you hear some clown trying to say it somebody else, he's lying to you. There is only one person that is the false Christ, and it's he that wanted the seed of Christ coming out the gate. That's the cherubim that covereth, which is to say the king of Tyrus, none other than Satan himself. That is Antichrist. The word anti in the Greek means instead of Christ. He comes claiming to be Christ. He's wanted to do that for ages and ages and ages. As a matter of fact, we're going to be doing another book soon called Thessalonians. And in chapter 2, it nails the fact that the son of perdition, which is Satan, and we'll teach that in just a few days, only he can be the false Christ. If anybody tells you it's somebody else, you will have types of people that portray something so negative that they'd make a good example. But there's only one that is the true false Christ. That's Satan. Harvey from Missouri. I've tried to explain the eighth day creation to a friend of mine, and he always asked me why we don't have an eighth day in the week. What do I say to him? Well, let him know that every 7 days we start a new week. Okay? No problem. Every 7 days, we start a new week. So it's the first day of the next week. Margaret from Missouri, I need to know, I hear you said that we were in heaven before we were on earth. Where in the Bible does it tell us that we were in heaven before coming to earth? Well, many places in the Bible, but how about in the beginning when Christ said, let us create man in our image? That means the angels in heaven that were with him. Just as Christ looks exactly like Almighty God, for Christ was created in the image of God, so you are created in the image you were in the spiritual body. Exactly. I mean an exact copy, basically. So, that documents. And it's just like in John chapter 3, St. John chapter 3, where it says many people falsely translate born again. There's no such thing as born again. The Greek is very specific. The manuscripts is born from above. Above what? Above heaven, where you came from. All right. It's throughout the Word of God. Gussie from Georgia, thank you for teaching. You're so welcome. Why do you say Paul wrote the book of Hebrews? My Bible says the author was unknown. Well, it probably was to the people that wrote your Bible. Okay, but it's very obvious to a scholar of God's word, Paul wrote the book of Hebrews. Yeah, he was writing to the people, the children of Israel, where he didn't have to go all the way around to explain, where Gentiles would have to know and understand. He cut right to the quick, I mean. And this makes some people think it's almost a different type. And it's so simple, all you have to realize. First off, Paul spoke colloquial Greek. And that's kind of like street Greek. His scholarship was in the Hebrew tongue and Aramaic. Therefore, when he wrote to the people who spoke in the Hebrew tongue, he studied at the feet of Gamaliel, one of the greatest scholars there ever was, aside from Christ himself, and was very learned. So naturally, when he would write to the people called Hebrews, those that crossed the river, that's what the word means, he wrote directly to them and cut out anything that might pertain. So it's obvious. His fingerprints are all over it. Paul wrote the book of Hebrews. Wayne from Florida. I have a question about Genesis 4:15. Whosoever slayeth Cain, vengeance shall be taken on him sevenfold, and the Lord set a mark on Cain, lest finding him should kill him. Question, why should we not seek to kill Cain? And does this apply to his fallen angels that follow him? Satan has the fallen angels, not Cain. Okay. Have you ever read the parable of the tares? This is why you don't kill Cain. Cain is doing a service, you might say, for Almighty God, seeing how many people he can deceive. How strong are you? Can you be had? That's what God wants to know. That's what this age is about. Therefore, God says, you leave the tares alone because they look just like we do. And if you destroy one of them, you're going to destroy some good wheat along with them. So you leave them alone and the angels will take care of them. That's God's way of doing things. And that's why we don't bother destroying Cain. Cain destroys himself soon enough, and so it is. And Parable of the Tares, Matthew chapter 13. Read it carefully. Okay, we've got Ken from California. Question, will there be an astronomical event when the Antichrist is cast out of heaven, or the sighting of a UFO? You won't have to worry about it being an event. It's going to be worldwide. Do you know what they're going to say? Christ has returned. The headlines all over. Christ has returned. There's just one problem. It's not the Christ, it's the Antichrist. And, how do we know which one it is? Because he comes first at the sixth trump. The true Christ doesn't come until the seventh. So a person that knows the truth cannot be deceived by this fake. But it'll be headlines. The world will whore after him like you've never seen anything else. Sometimes people get carried away with a stupid politician thinking he's some kind of special rock star or something when he's nothing but a fake, maybe. You know, but they'll still get carried away. And they'll do the same thing with the Antichrist. Dave from Kentucky, my question to you, is there still any angels or spirits in heaven to be born of woman? And if there are, why would they want to be born if they are already in heaven? Well, that's a good question, only it's God's orders. Okay, God, that means it's God's plan. And you take one of God's elect, they know they have work to do, and they're not going to be shy about volunteering, even though they're going to, because God's going to insist. And they know they can help the people. That's why the mark of one of God's elect is always a person that has compassion for other people. You can always tell if you just pay a little bit of attention. You can talk to somebody for 5 minutes, and you can pretty well determine by what they say, what their attitude is, and so forth, and you will always find one of God's elect has compassion. If they don't, then they are not probably one of God's elect, but they would like to be. Candy from Florida, help me understand loneliness and death, and help me understand, I don't understand, and help me understand why. Amen. You sound a little confused. Why do you think that you're, why are you lonely when, if you're a Christian, God states he will never leave you alone. I will never leave you nor forsake you. So you're never alone. You got to talk to him. You got to love him. You got to understand that he loves you. And let him know. Won't you do that today? And that understanding, his touch of love will come to you and pick you up. And he will love you. Let him know that you love him in return. And don't be lonely. I'm out of time again. Hey, I love you all because you enjoy studying Father's Word. Most of all, God loves you for it. Makes his day when you study the letter he sent to you. When you make his day, boy, is he going to make yours. Brought to you by your tithes and offerings. If we've helped you, you help us keep coming to you. Once you do that, you bless God. He will always, I do mean always, bless you. Now, most important, though, you listen to me good. You stay in his word every day. In his word is a good day, yes, even with trouble. Why? Because Jesus, Yeshua, is the living word.
1: 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Once again, that's Shepherd's Chapel, Post Office Box 416, Gravett, Arkansas, 72736. 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

Genesis 1:46, the first six chapters in God's Word. The world that was. Did you realize there was a world age before this one? Same old world, different age. The creation itself. When were the races created? You see, all the races were created separately, and you'll find that documented in these particular CDs. How and what was the sin in the garden? It will be discussed in this series also. This is a must for the serious Bible scholar, for if you do not understand how it was in the beginning, you certainly will never understand the end. I think you will find this series very rewarding and certainly will answer questions that no doubt you have always wondered about. Genesis 1:46. Hey, I know you're going to enjoy this series.

0: Welcome to the Shepherd's Chapel Network Family Bible Study Hour with Pastor Arnold Murray. Wisdom is understanding God's Word. Pastor Murray's unique teaching approach brings God's Word alive with meaning as he takes you on a chapter-by-chapter, verse-by-verse study of God's letter to you, the Bible. And now, here is Dennis Murray.
1: Good day to you. God bless you. Welcome to Shepherd's Chapel. Welcome to this Family Bible Study Hour. Ready to get back into our Father's Word here at the chapel? We invite you to get your Bible and join us if you'd care to. We're going to pick it up in this beautiful prophetic devotional book of Psalms with Psalm 58, verse 1. Psalm 56, 57, and 58 all tied together in that if you have a companion Bible, you have a subscription or an ending to each of those three psalms, to the chief musician, Altus Keith, which means destroy not. And David, in prayer with his heavenly Father, asking that he be delivered. And God always did. God always delivered David from whatever harm he was coming in the way of. And God figured out a way. David learned to depend on God. And that's what I hope you get out of these Psalms, is to depend on God. David was in trouble, troubled times. But there's a day of Jacob's trouble that is coming yet future to us. And that's the tribulation of Antichrist. And you really need to depend on your heavenly Father at that point in time. Psalm 58, verse 1, it's a miktam of David. That does belong at the beginning of Psalm 58. Miktam, the Hebrew word that means the prime of it is katam, which is to cut. And you can think of miktam as engraven. In other words, this is so important that you should engrave it in stone, or I like to say better, engrave it in your mind. The thought continues from Psalm 57, Israel's Redeemer and his work. And we're going to see that this particular psalm is at the time of Absalom, David's son, who tried to take the throne from him, a type for Antichrist in that Antichrist will also try and take the throne of God's anointed, that is to say, the throne of Jesus Christ. He'll claim that that throne is his. Psalm 58, verse 1, let's ask that word of wisdom in Yeshua's precious name. Father, we ask you to open eyes, open ears this day, verse 1, and it reads, "Do ye indeed speak righteousness, O congregation? Do ye judge uprightly, O ye sons of men?" And this congregation, O congregation, how that got translated into the English that way, I don't have a clue. The Hebrew word is alem. Check it out yourself if you have a Strong's Concordance. It means silence. That is to say, mute justice. I think what this verse is saying is that you men judges, you human judges, are dumb when you should speak and deaf when you should hear. And always thank God that He is our judge of our soul, I'm talking about. Yeah, we have human judges and they are fallible. Our Father is not fallible. And thank God he's the one who makes the decision as far as souls when they go into the lake of fire or into the eternity. Now, this, I think, is a direct referral to Absalom, David's son. And what happened was Amnon, a half-brother to Absalom, one of David's sons, raped Absalom's sister Tamar.

doling out justice, but actually what you're doling out is violence. You weigh violence of your hands in the earth for pretended justice. Verse 3. The wicked are estranged from the womb. This word estranged, you could translate profane. They go astray as soon as they be born speaking lies. In other words, they're diabolical, selfish characters that are incapable of caring about anything but themselves. They're incapable of love. They're bad apples, some folks are. Verse 4. Their poison is like the poison of a serpent. They are like the deaf adder that stoppeth her ear. They're like the cobra that cannot hear. They can't hear truth, in other words. No matter how cunning the charmer is, we'll see in the next verse. But I like this. Their poison is like the poison of a serpent. And of course, who was the serpent in the Garden of Eden? Genesis chapter 2, 3, and 4. That was Satan himself. And Jesus taught us in Mark chapter 16, verse 18, that in my name you can take up serpents. In other words, Satan's poison has no impact on you if you study God's word. Now, some people incorrectly understand that verse, that they can literally pick up a snake and the Lord will protect them. And that's pretty silly. That snake doesn't know anything about God's word. And if you pick up a rattlesnake, most likely he's going to bite you. So think that there are people, when they say things like that, they're thinking physically instead of spiritually. And if you do understand God's word and you know his promises, Satan's poison has no effect on you whatsoever. Verse 5, which will not hearken to the voice of charmers. Still talking about the serpent. He won't listen to the charmer's music. Charming never so wisely. And this really not translated very well. What this means is that no matter how good or how cunning the charmer is, the snake still won't listen to him. Now, David's anger breaks out in verse 6. Break their teeth, O God. In their mouth break out the great teeth of the young lions, O Lord. And David here not even praying that they change their hearts or change their minds. What he's praying here now is that God destroy them. Back in Psalm 57, verse 4, their teeth were compared to being as sharp as spears and as sharp as arrows. But here again, David is praying for their removal. And I couldn't help but think about when the elect are allowed to witness the wicked and evil go into the lake of fire. I can imagine that there are still going to be some bleeding heart Christians there. And what's going to happen is God's going to say, okay, you're good to go into the eternity. And then there's going to be one judge to go into the lake of fire. And the

Christian, bleeding heart Christian, is going to turn around and say, "Oh Lord, can't you give him another chance? He didn't mean to rape and kill that 10-year-old girl. Give him a chance in the eternity." You see, friend, everybody that goes into the eternity is going to be your neighbor. So I ask you, do you want someone who raped and murdered a 10-year-old girl to be your neighbor in the eternity? I think not. They deserve what they get, those who go into the lake of fire. So there is a time, is my point, to say, thank God they are going into the lake of fire. They deserve to be destroyed by the Lord. David praying Altus Keith in this psalm, destroy not himself, in other words, but here he's praying for the destruction of the wicked. Verse 7, let them melt away as waters which run continually. When he bendeth his bow to shoot his arrows, let them be as cut in pieces. In other words, let his arrows become ineffective. And I couldn't help but think about the gospel armor of Ephesians chapter 6 in this. And what is the shield that we have in the gospel armor? The shield of faith. That's Jesus Christ. And what does that shield stop? It quenches the fiery darts of Satan. So just as the arrows of the enemy here are cut into tiny pieces and become ineffective, the shield of faith of Ephesians chapter 6 makes the fiery darts of Satan ineffective. Verse 8, as a snail which melteth, let every one of them pass away, as stepped on and squashed. Let the untimely birth of a woman, like the untimely birth of a woman, that they may not see the sun, as a child that's miscarried or aborted, never to see the light of sun. These snail here, there's also a worm that's known as a slime worm, and they basically dissolve away as they are moving. And I think that's what David is asking for here. Verse 9, before your pots can feel the thorns, he, referring to God, shall take them away as with a whirlwind, both living and in his wrath. And it will happen at the seventh trump. This verse, it's a good deal of controversy among the scholars about what is being said. It's referring to the pots of Absalom as he remained in Jerusalem when David went on the run and went on to the east side of Jordan with a few hundred of his closest supporters. But what this is saying, and the thorns here is most likely the ramus or a buckthorn, and the ash of it retains heat and is therefore very good for cooking. But the pots or the fresh ideas of Absalom compared to fresh meat that would go into the pot, what David is asking for is that his ideas come to naught, and that the Lord shall take them away as with a whirlwind. Verse 10, the righteous shall rejoice when he seeth the vengeance. He shall wash his feet in the blood of the wicked. And the vengeance that's spoken of here, of course, is the vengeance of God. And David did, you know, even being a man of war as he was, a man of bloods as he's called in 1 Chronicles, where it was listed as the reason that he would not be allowed to build the temple, but his son Solomon would build that temple instead. But David did a lot to avoid blood. I think part of it because Absalom was his son. I think also that David truly loved Jerusalem, and he didn't want to see a civil war and the effects that it would have on Jerusalem. So rather than bringing the blood on his own feet by taking care of business himself,

0: replenished spiritually of the blood of the wicked there, because God's vengeance, his cup of wrath, will be poured out. Verse 11. So that a man shall say, verily there is a reward for the righteous. Verily he is a God and judgeth in the earth. And his name is Yahweh. He is the judge. Verse 1, the question was, do ye judge uprightly, O ye sons of men? And the answer to that is no. Does our Heavenly Father judge righteously? The answer to that, of course, is yes. Again, we have the subscription to the chief musician, Altus Keith, which means destroy not. To the chief musician, of course, to he who has the victory, to he who gives the victory, referring to, of course, Jesus Christ. Now, Psalm 59, we see Israel's Redeemer, Christ and his work continued, and it is a miktam, again, that meaning engraven, or this is so important, engraved in stone or in your mind, of David when Saul went and they watched the house to kill him. Now, historically, we're going to be discussing, and I want you to understand what was going on and what David's mindset was when he wrote this particular psalm. And it has to deal with 1 Samuel chapter 19, verse 11. And what was going on there was that Saul, on a couple occasions, went off his rocker, basically. He was going nuts on David. And then the Philistines attacked again. And once again, David was very successful in that war. And I think it got to where Saul, actually, jealousy became a big part of Saul's problem. Jealousy can cause people to do terrible, terrible things. But what happened was, when David went back to Jerusalem, his wife, Michal, which was Saul's daughter, warned David, if you stay the whole night here, you're going to be dead by morning. And so she lowered David down out of a window so that he could escape, and she made up a fake substitute for David to make it, when somebody looked into their quarters, that they would see and think David and Michal were there rather than just Michal. She even made a bolster out of goat's hair so that it would be very much deceiving to those who looked in on the room. Well, what happened the next morning, she was right. They were trying to kill David. And the next morning, Saul sent for David to come to him. And his men went, and Michal said, he's sick. And they came back and told Saul, David's sick. And he said, you go back and get David, bed and all, and bring it to me. Well, that's when they discovered that Michal had deceived them. And Saul said, why did you do this? Do you want your enemies, my enemies, to have success over me? And she made up another story about, well, David threatened to kill me if I told you. So that's why I did it. So that's where we're at here, is people are trying to kill David when he really hasn't done anything at all except be faithful servant to Saul. With that introduction, Psalm 59, verse 1. Deliver me from mine enemies, O my God. Defend me from them that rise up against me. And this in the Hebrew, to defend me is to set me on high. In other words, protect me and take me out of the reach of my enemies. And Saul, he didn't think of as his enemy, but Saul had on two occasions tried to kill David himself. Remember the time he took the javelin and tried to pin David against the wall with it? David had to escape that time as well. Verse 2, deliver me from the workers of iniquity, and save me from bloody men, even from murderers, is what this bloody men means. Verse 3, for lo, they wait, they lie in wait for my soul. The mighty are gathered against me. not for my transgression, nor for my sin, O Lord. I've done nothing to deserve what Saul and his men are trying to do to me. I've not offended Saul in any way. I've not rebelled against the king. This lie in wait, by the way, too, is what causes someone to be a murderer. That's premeditated. When you lie in wait premeditate as far as taking someone's life, that's what the commandment, thou shalt not kill, is talking about. It actually should be, thou shalt not murder. All too often, unfortunately, people try and put that commandment on our soldiers who return from war, and killing someone in combat is not what one of the Ten Commandments is, thou shalt not kill. There's a whole lot of difference between protecting your freedoms and rights in your nation than lying in wait premeditated murder. Verse 4, they run and prepare themselves without my fault. I haven't done any evil at all. Awake to help me and behold, to help me and behold, in other words, come to meet me and look upon mine enemies, look upon them, what they're doing. Thou, therefore, O Lord God of hosts, the God of Israel, awake to visit all the heathen. Be not merciful to any wicked transgressors. Selah, this God of Israel, is Yahweh Elohim Sabaoth. It's the God of the armies of heaven, if you will. And David here asking that same army that Elisha asked the God to open his armor bearer's eyes and to let him see those chariots of fire as they circled around the mountain. The same army is what David is asking for to help. Selah, stop, pause, meditate. The Selah here connecting the wicked with their true character as dogs of the heathen, as we'll see. Verse 6. They return at evening. In other words, they're not able to carry out their diabolical plans in daylight. They're doing it under the cloak of darkness. They make a noise like a dog. Now, this is not to bark. There's a specific word in the Hebrew language which means to bark, and this is not it. This means that as they are hiding in darkness, they can't control themselves, but they make a sound like a growl, if you will, or a snarl as they observe me, and go round about the city. In other words, preventing David from fleeing, or possibly hoping to meet David so that they could certainly carry out their plans to kill him in the cover of darkness. Verse 7, behold, they belch out with their mouth. This better translated that they foam at the mouth. Swords are in their lips. For who, say they, doth hear? Who hears what we're doing? There is no God that hears David, is what they're saying here. But they're going to learn that there is no hiding their actions from our Heavenly Father. Verse 8, but thou, O Lord, shalt laugh at them. Thou shalt have all the heathen in derision. And in other words, he's going to make a mockery of the heathen. And I couldn't help but think about Psalm 2, verse 1. Why do the heathen rage? What makes them think they can take counsel against God and his anointed? And it goes on to say there that God laughs at them. Verse 9, because of his, or better, thy strength, will I wait upon thee, for God is my defense. David now realizing his own feebleness, his own weakness, and saying, I will wait for the intervention of God, for God to take vengeance. Verse 10, the God of my mercy shall prevent me, or this word is anticipate, or you could even say, will come to meet me. God shall let me see my desire upon mine enemies. And the cry of fear stops at this point, and we hear hope and appears, and anger burns. David had a temper. There's no question about that. He could only wait for the Lord to bring his vengeance so long before his anger began to burn. Verse 11, slay them not, lest my people forget. Scatter them by thy power, and bring them down, O Lord, our shield. And this is a little confusing. First, it seems that David is asking for them to be destroyed, and then he's saying here, slay them not. And what he's saying, though, is that, and he can rightly say, my people, because after all, he is the king. And what he's saying is, let these wicked remain here long enough that my people, righteous people, can see what their end is going to be. And in other words, that would help the righteous to see what happens to the wicked, and rather than they just be destroyed and gone without anyone knowing where they went or what happened to them. Let them remain, in other words, as an example of the punishment that comes upon the wicked. Verse 12, for the sin of their mouth and the words, note that word "and" is italicized, I think, and that is to supposedly make the reading easier in the English. I think it would have made it easier if it had said, for the sin of their mouth is the words of their lips. Let them even be taken in their pride, and for, or on account of, cursing and lying which they speak, and the deceit that comes out of the wicked's mouth. Verse 13, consume or destroy them in wrath. Consume them that they may not be, and let them know that God ruleth in Jacob unto the ends of the earth, Selah. And while they are perishing, let the people perceive that there is a God who ruleth in Jacob. The wicked don't get ahead. The evil don't get ahead. God sees to it. He is the judge. And when the wicked and evil go into the lake of fire after that white throne judgment, again, be supporting your heavenly Father. Don't be trying to talk him into, oh, let's give him one more chance. Again, we don't want him to have one more chance. They had their chance. They get what they deserved, and God is a righteous judge. The Selah here, pause, meditate, and it's marking off and connecting the two prayers. We had a prayer in verse 1 through 5 where David was praying that for deliverance, if you will, and in 11:13. Now the enemy and the present situation come back to mind with David. Verse 14, and at evening let them return. Here they come back for more now that the day is over. And let them make a noise like a dog. Let them growl like a dog. And go round about the city. They don't ever stop. They won't quit. They work at it, the enemies of David, is what he's saying. Verse 15, let them wander up and down for meat, and grudge if they be not satisfied. What this is saying, of course, what's the meat that they're after? David is the meat. And his request here is, let them come back at night and wander up and down, but not, in other words, and grudge, in other words, to stay all night and not be satisfied. In other words, David's the meat. Don't let them have the satisfaction of having my flesh for dinner. In other words, I'll survive the night. Verse 16. But I will sing of thy power. Yea, I will sing aloud of thy mercy in the morning. In other words, he survived the night. Lord, let me survive the night with all these people trying to kill me. And in the morning, my song will be one of praise of your mercy. For thou hast been, or proved, my defense, my high tower, and refuge in the day of my trouble. And again, every time you think of trouble through these Psalms, I want you to think on the day of Jacob's trouble, when the Antichrist is here. Because I want you to know that you have a high tower, a place of refuge that you can go. I don't care how difficult things get, he's there for you. And he's not going to leave you hanging out to dry. You have a destiny to help him accomplish his plan. Do you think he's going to forsake you if you're helping him accomplish his plan? Of course he's not going to forsake you. He's going to be there with you every step of the way. Learn to trust him. Put your confidence in him, not your own abilities or your own weapons, but learn to trust the Lord. Verse 17, unto thee, O my strength, will I sing, for God is my defense and the God of my mercy. And Psalm 57, verse 1, in the shadow of your wings, I'll take my refuge. That's, you remember that dove in the distant oaks that we talked about, God's spirit in the distant oaks. You can hide in the shadow of his wings. And I'm talking about Deuteronomy chapter 32, verse 11, for those of you who aren't familiar with it. That's the song of Moses, the song that the overcomers will be singing. And what we have there is the Lord is that eagle. And he will lift up his anointed on his wing, if you will. He's there for you. You can take refuge in that shadow. And I want to cover this subscription before we stop for the day. To the chief musician upon Shushan Aduth. Now, Shushan Aduth, a little bit of controversy as to what that means. Eduth, the ending of that, one word that there is no question about what that means. It's testimony. Shushan, or Shushanum, as it is in other places in the Bible, has to do with the Passover. And I think specifically the second Passover that was instituted when someone was not able to participate in the first Passover, meaning at the normal time. And that happened in the book of Numbers, chapter 9, I believe it was. There were some people who had been around the dead, and therefore they were unclean to participate in the Passover. And God consulted, I should say Moses consulted God, what should they do? And he instituted the second Passover. And because there was an enemy in the land, they were not able, David was not able to participate in the first Passover, therefore the second. Hezekiah, when he had the reinstituted the Passover, the same thing happened there. And rather than having the Passover at the regular time, they had it 1 month later. Does that make a lot of sense? Well, it makes a lot of more sense than those who take a stab at explaining that's the title to the song, Shushanim, or the musician who did this particular piece was from Shushan. Some of the stabs at explaining that get pretty ridiculous. But make a note if you're having trouble with those subscriptions and superscriptions. You have an appendix 64, I believe it is, in your companion Bible. 63, 64, 65 all have to do with the book of Psalms. And it's really a good side study for you. So with that, we'll take a break. We've got a short message. We'll ask you to listen a moment, won't you please?
1: The book of Ezekiel. What a fantastic study, this book of Ezekiel. The book of Ezekiel that covers, if you would, those vehicles, those circular discs. In the Hebrew, it states very clearly that whirlwind with the color amber traced back to the Hebrew, highly polished bronze. What an exciting thing that God's Word informs us on all things. Ezekiel, one of my favorite prophets of the Bible, probably more written, not probably, but absolutely more written on what will happen in the millennium age than even the book of Revelation. Ezekiel guiding you through it. what God will expect at the final battle, Armageddon and Haman Gog, recorded in this great prophecy. I know you're going to enjoy it, the book of Ezekiel.
0: Welcome back. We're glad you could join back with us. Let's have the 800 number, please, 800-643-4645. That number good throughout Puerto Rico, the United States, and Canada. If you have a biblical question that you'd like to pose to you, possibly be answered on the air, feel free to call that number and leave your question. Please don't ask questions about a specific individual, denomination, or organization by name. We teach God's Word in a positive format. Throwing out negative about others by name serves no purpose. We simply won't do it. If you're listening by shortwave radio or studying via the Internet somewhere around the world that can't use that 800 number, your announcer at the end of the hour will give you our mailing address. Quite all right to mail your questions in, being the point. Got a prayer request? Do away with the telephone. You don't need a telephone number. You don't need a mailing address. Go to your Heavenly Father in prayer. When you have major decisions in your life, there's no better counsel available to you than your Heavenly Father. And you know, believe it or not, He knows and wants what's best for you if you are loving and serving Him. And He owns everything. And if you're in need of a blessing, ask for it. But remember, you know, there's a payday for everybody, but you have to earn the pay before you receive it. And God's very fair. He doesn't just give away blessings for free. If you earn those blessings, that's when they start flowing. We do have these prayer requests. Father, we come united as one in the name of Your Son, Jesus Christ. We ask You to look upon these, Father. You know their needs, illnesses, problem marriages, Father, addictions to drug, alcohol. You know, Father, if it is Your will, a special blessing on each of these, Father. We ask You to, and remember, we remember our military troops as well, and lift them up as in prayer. Watch over, guide, direct, touch, heal in Yeshua, Jesus' precious name. Amen, and thank You, Father. All right, let's get to some questions. First up today, Kellyanne from Michigan. Could you touch on doing and telling why and how to do communion at home? Well, I'm glad this question came up, Kellyanne. In our very next broadcast, we will be conducting a communion service for the television audience. So, and what you need to do is obtain, if you wish to partake of the Lord's Supper, the Lord's table with us, you simply need to have some, any red wine or grape juice will do, or unleavened bread. If you don't know what that means, a piece of soda cracker will do. Twice a year we do this program for the television audience. If you feel the need to take communion at home more often than that, what I would suggest you do is obtain a copy, CD, DVD, your choice, of the communion special. And that way you've got that at home, and anytime you feel the need to take communion, and you can do that. You can take communion as often as you feel the need. We don't like to do it too often here at the chapel, especially for our local congregation, because I think that becomes a tradition, if you will. It takes away some of the specialness of communion. Lisa in Georgia, how come after I attended a Bible college, I got an incurable disease? Well, Lisa, being a Christian, and or attending a Christian Bible college doesn't give one immunity from the world, including disease. And if I were you, Lisa, and I'm just reading between the lines, but I'd advise you to be very careful that you don't blame God. Oftentimes when people become ill, they start blaming God, and that's not a good thing to do. Jeremiah chapter 23, give that a read if you want to know what God thinks about those who say He places burdens on them. rich in Washington. Why is there no humor in the Bible? Boy, are you wrong. There's a lot of humor in the Bible. And you know, God has to have a sense of humor. He, you know, he's sitting up there in heaven looking down on our folly. Can you imagine how he keeps a straight face sometimes? But you think God has no humor? I'd point 1 Kings chapter 18 to you. And what happened there was Ahab and Jezebel had 400 Baal priests, and she was killing a bunch of priests of God. And what happened, Elijah challenged the 400 Baal priests to, they had two oxen, and they said, you take your pick. You take one of these oxen, and you have your god, Baal, come down and consume the ox with fire. And they said, okay, we'll take this ox. And they went to work on it. I mean, they jumped up and down and hollered and hooped and went through this rigmarole and that rigmarole, and it came around noon and still nothing. And finally they started cutting themselves and beating their chests and causing physical damage to themselves. And Elijah stepped out and he said, you know, cry aloud, for Baal is a god, small g. Either he is talking, he's busy talking to someone evidently, or he is pursuing. Check out the etymology of that word pursuing. It means perhaps he's taking a potty break, or he's on a journey, or maybe he's sleeping. And I find a lot of humor in that. Daniel chapter 5 verse 6 also. We have the son of Nebuchadnezzar, the king of Babylon, Belshazzar, and he decided to have a drunken party. And he sent, and he had him bring the gold cups and everything that they had stolen from Jerusalem, from the temple of God, and they were getting drunk out of them. It was about that time that a man's finger, rather large, was writing on the wall. And what did he write on the wall? He wrote on the wall, many, many tekel euphason, which means you've been judged, and you've been found wanting. Belshazzar's loins were loosed. That means he wet his britches. I find a little humor in that as well. I don't have a name on this. I'd like to know, do you have any of the small bottles of oil so I can bless my house and keep it at my back door? No, we don't distribute oil, but you can obtain olive oil at any grocery store. And I recommend you check with your local pharmacy and ask them if you can buy a small empty vial from them. I'm sure that they'll be happy to help you with that. You place a small amount of the oil in the vial, and in prayer, you ask God to bless that oil and let him know that you'll use it in obedience to him. Then if you need protection, your home needs protection from wicked and evil, you take a small amount of the oil on your index finger and place it on the doorpost of your home, the door jamb, if you will. And you order all negative and evil out of your home. Be sure and do it in the name of Jesus Christ. Anointing oil can be used to anoint the sick for in request and ask God for healing. James chapter 5, verse 14 will document that. Curtis in California, what is the difference between St. John and the epistles of John? Well, the same John is the author of both, but they're simply different books of the Bible. John of St. John and the epistles, for those of you who don't know, simply is another word for letters, like you would write a letter to someone. Revelation is also God utilized his servant John to scribe the book of Revelation as well. And Curtis has a second question. When Christ went all the way back to Noah's time to preach the gospel, did he also preach to the six-day creation? And yes, of course he did. God loves all of his children. Letitia, if you pray for forgiveness from Jesus for being a thief, a whore, and a rapist, would you automatically be sent to hell? Of course not, Letitia. You're misunderstanding something. When you pray for forgiveness, if you are truly repentant, you can't con God. He knows your heart. He knows your mind. But if you truly want to change and you go to him and ask for forgiveness, he doesn't send you to hell. He forgives you. At this point in time, there is no sin that cannot be forgiven if God chooses to forgive it. There is a sin in the future, the unforgivable sin, which is if God's election refuse the Holy Spirit to speak through them, that is unforgivable. Braden in Indiana, and Braden is 7 years old. My question is, how did God come to be? Thank you, Pastor Murray, for teaching God's Word. Well, you're sure welcome, and we're really happy that you're interested in studying God's Word, Braden. It makes our day when we see young people particularly taking an interest in the letter that God wrote to them. Exodus chapter 3, verse 14. Moses had been contacted by the Lord, and the Lord gave him instructions. Here's what I want you to do, Moses. I want you to lead. You go to Pharaoh, and you tell Pharaoh, the most powerful man in the world, let my people go. And then I want you to lead my people Israel out of Egypt and into the promised land. And God thought about that, Moses thought about that a minute, and he said, you know, God, I'm going to go back down there, and they're going to say, who sent me? And God said to Moses, you tell them, I am that I am sent you. I am that I am, the etymology of the word, means that he has always been, he always will be, he can be anything that he wants to be. So that's how God came into being, was I am that I am. And I know that's hard even for adults sometimes to get their arms around that, much less a seven-year-old. But again, Braden, we're happy that you're studying with us. You keep plowing, okay? Proud of you, son. Cindy in Arkansas, can you please tell me why you say Holy Spirit in the Bible when it says Holy Ghost? Thanks so much for your teaching of the Bible. I have, for the first time in my life, had some understanding of the Bible, thanks to your program. God bless you all, and thank you for that, Cindy, and we're glad you're understanding our Father's Word. His Word is so very powerful when you do understand it, when you study it and hear it with understanding. We say Holy Spirit here at the chapel because we believe Holy Ghost is a bad translation. The word ghost in the Greek language is pneuma, like pneumatic tire, in other words, air in it. And pneuma is also means spirit, not a spook. Ghost, like Casper, the friendly ghost, that kind of ghost, tends to have a, not Casper himself, obviously, but other ghosts are evil and demonic. And to compare the Holy Spirit to something that's evil or demonic, just can't do it. Susan from Ohio, can you explain what Jesus meant when he revealed to John what to write the seven churches of Asia in Revelation 2:9 and 3:9 to Smyrna and Philadelphia? They say they are Jews, but they are not, but they are of the synagogue of Satan. And if you translate that properly in Revelation 2:9 and 3:9, and by the way, Smyrna and Philadelphia were the only two churches of the seven that Christ found no fault with. And the only thing that's mentioned in common was this one thing in Revelation 2:9 and 3:9. They both knew who claimed to be of Judah, is the proper translation, but do lie and are of the synagogue of Satan. In other words, the church of Philadelphia and Smyrna knew and taught who the Kenites are. So if you want to attend a church that God or Jesus finds no fault with, you need to find one who knows and teaches who the Kenites are. Maria in Florida. I am a new student and want to thank you both. She spoke of this to Arnold and myself for teaching us the true word of God. Thanks to your staff. Thank you for remembering our staff. We have an extremely hard-working group of people who are dedicated to getting God's word out. I am learning so much and instinctively know I am hearing truth. This may be a strange or stupid question, and there is no stupid question, but I am concerned that I might be offending God without meaning to. Therefore, I would love to get your opinion on the following. I found a wallpaper for my cell phone that depicts the image of our Lord Jesus Christ. I find it comforting to see the image of our Lord Jesus Christ whenever I pick up my cell phone. Also, it is my hope that people will ask about it and I can use the opportunity to plant a seed. However, I am worried that I might be offending our Lord Jesus Christ with this because the home screen has three icons on the bottom. The other screens have icons all over his image. Also, I have to swipe on the image, and I'm going to stop with that. First of all, I had to go to one of the people that works for me and ask, what's a wallpaper? I thought wallpaper was what was on the walls in the kitchen or the bedroom, but I found out that wallpaper is something that you can pick up to put like a screensaver, I guess for lack of a better description, on your cell phone. And no, I don't think the Lord would be offended that you have his image on your cell phone. If you're really worried about it, pray about it and take his counsel. I don't think he would be offended by that whatsoever, though. All too many people don't have time for the Lord, and the fact that you want to keep him on your mind throughout the day, I'm sure would please him. Who do we have here? Kristen in Pennsylvania. My question is about 1 Corinthians 13:10. But when the perfect comes, the partial will pass away. What does the perfect represent? Well, the word perfect in that scripture, 1 Corinthians 13:10, means mature or complete, not perfect as in never makes a mistake, never with fault. Mark in Nebraska, I know we cannot remember if we were obedient to God or rebellious against God in the first earth age. But does being born of woman here in the second earth age indicate that we were at least obedient enough to be born in the flesh as God wanted? As I understand it now, even if we were rebellious in the first earth age, we could still be born in flesh and have a chance to get squared away. I know there are some who refuse to be born of woman, and I think maybe they are hardcore followers of Satan from the first age. Please advise. Well, those who refuse to be born of woman didn't do it in the first earth age. And there was no flesh in the first earth age. They refused to be born of woman in this, the second age. So you can't make that connection that you're trying to make there. There were a third of God's children who followed Satan in the first earth age. Maybe that's what you're thinking about. And I think that those, the third there, are on earth now. Don't ask me to document that. That's just an educated guess. But how much more fair could that be? They followed Satan in the first earth age. They need to be here on earth when Satan returns in his role as the Antichrist. Joyce in Pennsylvania, do you answer questions by mail or only on your program? Don't ask for a written response. We simply don't have the time or the staff to provide a written response to everyone who would like one. If we can't do it for one, if we can't do it for all, we're not going to do it for any. It's just that way. That would not be fair. I was told that my infant son, whom died, would not go to heaven unless me or his father goes to heaven. What can you tell me about this chance to go to heaven for my infant son? I don't know who in the world would tell you something like that, Joyce. Someone who says something like that, you should say, show me that in the Bible. That's what I would have asked somebody who said that. Babies are innocent, and your son is already in heaven, saved, in the arms of Jesus, and God is not going to judge an infant. Children do not pay for the sins of their fathers nor benefit from the righteousness of their fathers. Your son is in good hands. He's in the hands of Jesus Christ. I'm out of time. I love you all a great deal because you enjoy studying our Father's Word in depth. You know what? He loves you a great deal. When he looks down and he sees you have the letter that he wrote you open before you and you're seeking knowledge of him, makes his day. We are brought to you by your tithes and offerings. If we've helped you, help us keep coming to you. Won't you do that? Bless God. He will always bless you. Most important this, you stay in his word every day. You know every day in your Father's word is a good day, even with trouble. You know why? It's because Jesus is the living word.
2: 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We invite you to join us for the next in-depth Bible study each weekday at this same time. Thank you for watching today's program, and God bless you.

The book of Deuteronomy. The law was given as our schoolmaster. Have you been to school on God's Word? Certainly one way to go there is to study the book of Deuteronomy. Probably the most exciting thing that Deuteronomy has to offer for you is that great song of Moses, that those that overcome the false Messiah in the end generation will be singing. The law itself being the schoolmaster that keeps us out of trouble in these flesh bodies. Again, an education in taming that part of you that oftentimes needs taming through the old schoolmaster, that great book, Deuteronomy, the law, and its set ways of keeping you from harm's way even in this generation. You're going to enjoy it.

0: Welcome to the Shepherd's Chapel Network Family Bible Study Hour with Pastor Arnold Murray. Wisdom is understanding God's Word. Pastor Murray's unique teaching approach brings God's Word alive with meaning as he takes you on a chapter-by-chapter, verse-by-verse study of God's letter to you, the Bible. And now here is Pastor Arnold Murray.
1: Good day to you. God bless you. Say welcome to the Shepherd's Chapel. Welcome to this family Bible study hour. Back in our Father's Word, Book of Ezekiel, El strengthens you. There's no other strength that will stay with you as the strengthening from Almighty God. He will never leave you. He will never forsake you. We are now in the chapters in the great book of Jeremiah that have to do with the Babylonian War, which, well, what does that mean to me today? Well, the king of Babylon's coming again, only this time it won't be Nebuchadnezzar. The king of Babylon in the great book of Revelation is Satan himself. So God always gives us his method of teaching, a type. And you go from that type as the nations move and learn from that. Having said that, chapter 25, as the war, Babylonian war continues, not only does it apply to Israel, all 12 tribes of Judah, but it also applies to the people around them so that you get another clue, and that's what this chapter is about. The word of the Lord came again unto me, saying, verse 2, Son of man, set thy face against, and I repeat, against the Amorites, and prophesy against them, not for them, sons of renown. This would be the offspring of Lot by his youngest daughter when Sodom and Gomorrah were destroyed and they thought all people on the world had been killed, and the two daughters decided that they had to bring forth children or human beings would perish. So that's what this is about, and this happens to be the youngest daughter and her offspring. Verse 3. And say unto the Amorites, hear the word of the Lord. Lord God, thus saith the Lord God, because thou settest against my sanctuary when it was profaned, and against the land of Israel when it was desolate, and against the house of Judah when they went into captivity, because you didn't turn a hand to help. You just even though you're kin, you didn't do anything. What wonder why he's against them? For that purpose, God expects the children that he has created to serve him. Verse 4, behold, therefore I will deliver thee to the men of the east, that's Babylon, that's Nebuchadnezzar, for a possession. And they shall set their palaces in thee, and make their dwellings in thee. They shall eat thy fruit, and they shall drink thy milk. They're going to take everything you've got. They're going to live off you. You withheld from my children. This is what you get. Verse 5. And I will make Rabbah, that's to say great or plentiful, a stable for camels. You know what happens to ground that camels stable in? Not too clean. And the Amorites a couching place for flocks, and you shall know that I am the Lord. All you're going to see out there is sheep grazing. That's what that means. Not people, just sheep. And so it is. Many of these are hold true even to this day in certain cases. I will call attention to some. Verse 6. For thus saith the Lord God, because thou hast clapped thine hands, you applauded, and stamped with thy feet, and rejoiced in heart with all thy despite against the land of Israel. I mean, they were your own kin. And you rejoiced at the trouble and when the very nation itself was profaned. And kind of realize here, let's amplify this to the end times when the false Messiah comes and many children are deceived and led astray by the false one. There are going to be many, such as the Amorites, that are going to applaud and laugh about it. because they don't believe in religion, for one thing. And naturally, the false Christ comes as a religionist. And God's not going to like it. It's going to happen, though, that many people will not lift a hand to help. Verse 7, behold, therefore I will stretch out mine hand upon thee and will deliver thee for a spoil to the heathen, that's the nations. And I will cut thee off from the people, and I will cause thee to perish out of the countries. I will destroy thee, and thou shalt know that I am the Lord. This is the way God operates. When he destroys a way of life for a people and educates them, many of them are going to find salvation. They're going to cry out. And this is why, well, that's why God wants them to know he is the Lord God Almighty, that they can turn to him and find salvation. They can turn to him and find help. But you continue going against the will of God, and you're nothing. You're a nobody. Verse 8, thus saith the Lord God, because that Moab, here we change to his brother, and Moab means of his own father, so to speak, being the elder daughter of Lot and her offspring, because that Moab and Seir do say, behold, the house of Judah is like unto all the heathen. In other words, they're no better than just a bunch of heathen. Well, they're brothers. And this is really, in a sense, when you look at certain parts of the house of Israel, that was what you would find anyway. They think they're heathen. Verse 9, therefore, behold, I will open the side of Moab from the cities, from his cities which are on his frontiers, and the glory of the country, Beth Jeshimoth, which is to say the house of the desert, and Baal Meon is Baal's little old habitation, and Kiriathaim, which is to say double-floored city, double-minded, can't depend on them. You don't know which one's going to be talking because they're double-minded. Verse 10, unto the men of the east, that's the Babylonians, Nebuchadnezzar, with the Ammonites, and will give them in possession, that the Ammonites may not be remembered among the nations. Now, I want you to know something, because the sons of Moab are pretty well done away with. But the gender, you want to be careful of, because the daughters were not included in that curse. And the daughters would be utilized for a good purpose in God's word. So don't let that throw you, is what I'm saying. A lot of people say, well, how could a Moabitist be in the lineage of Christ? How could a Moabite do that? It was a girl. And the curse against the men didn't apply. 11, and I will execute judgments upon Moab, and they shall know that I am the Lord. Again, that's the purpose. When they know and recognize Father's on the throne, he's in control. It's going to happen exactly the way he states it will. Have you ever read it? Verse 12, thus saith the Lord God, because that Edom, now we change here, Edom is, the word is red in the Hebrew, and it means Esau, okay, it's Esau's offspring. Because that Edom hath dealt against the house of Judah by taking vengeance, and hath greatly offended and revenged himself upon them, verse 13, therefore, thus saith the Lord God, I will also stretch out mine hand upon Edom, and will cut off man and beast from it, and I will make a desolate. I will make it desolate from Teman, and this is a grandson of Esau, and they of Dedan, which is the low country, shall fall by the sword. What you're going to find out is this when we get to the 38th and 39th chapter, this is Rush, or Russia of today. That's where the Esau would finally settle. And you will find God's sentence upon Esau in Genesis chapter 27, written well there. Why? Well, it is written there that he would live, properly translated, away from the fat of the land. In other words, he lives so far north that, let's say like in Siberia, you can't grow anything, basically. You're not going to have a nice farm in Siberia, okay? And not in ice fields. So therefore, Edom was put away. Why? Because he sold his birthright. Esau was dead, and so it is. Verse 14 to continue. Verse 14, and I will lay my vengeance upon Edom by the hand of my people Israel. How is he going to do that? By the hand of my people Israel, and they shall do in Edom according to mine anger and according

According to my fury, and they shall know my vengeance, saith the Lord God. It is an amazing thing. You know, you're not going to have it, but I can't help going there. I quoted from Genesis chapter 27, where Edom had this sentence pressed upon him. But there are many Kenites in the land of Edom as well. So I'm going to take you to Numbers chapter 24. I'm going to read verse 17 through about 19. Listen to it carefully. If you don't think God's word is precise and to the point, listen. 17, I will see him, but not now. I shall behold him, but not nigh. There shall come a star out of Jacob. That's the Lord Jesus Christ. And a scepter shall rise out of Israel and shall smite the corners of Moab. That's who we're talking about. And destroy all the children of Seth. The word Seth has no article here, and Seth being translated means tumult. All the children of confusion is what it means, or tumult. Verse 18, and Edom shall be a possession, Seir, same people we're talking about there in Ezekiel, also shall be a possession for his enemies, and Israel shall do valiantly, God's own children. So God never leaves us, he never forsakes us. Verse 19, out of Jacob shall come he that shall have dominion and shall destroy him that remaineth of the city. That's to say the son of Esau, that is the Lord Jesus Christ. Let communism try to drive God out. Won't happen. 20, and when he looked on Amalek, he took up his parable and said, Amalek was the first of the nations, but his latter end shall be that he perish forever. You don't love God? Adios. 21, and he looked on the Kenites and took up his parable and said, this is the children of Satan. Strong is thy dwelling place, and thou puttest thy net in a rock. And their rock is Tyrus, and their rock is the false rock, which is to say Satan. 22, nevertheless, the Kenite shall be wasted until Asher shall carry thee away captive. And he took up his parable and said, alas, who shall live when God doeth this? And I can tell you, God's children, God's elect, the remnant that brings forth truth. So you see, it was written long ago exactly what would happen to Moab, where the Savior would be, and how God's children accomplished this. When we get to the 38th and 39th chapter, you're going to find out how even the final battle comes to pass. It's fascinating, it's written. You need not ponder or wonder. All you got to do is read it. Then we continue with verse 15 in the 25th chapter of Ezekiel. Thus saith the Lord God, because the Philistines, this is the migratory ones, have dwelt by revenge and have taken vengeance with a despiteful heart to destroy it for the old hatred. That's from before that they were found. And it's just the dust rolls. It sure does. God keeps his word. And he takes vengeance on those that disturb his children. God is correcting his children. But he will never let anyone overdo it. And they are migratory from the very valley of dust. And dust they will return. 16, therefore thus saith the Lord God, behold, I will stretch out mine hand upon the Philistines, and I will cut off the Chirathims and destroy the remnant of the seacoast. The Chirathims are executioners. That's what the word means. What God is saying, I'm going to execute the executioners. I'm going to

when I shall lay my vengeance upon them. You know, when God's not happy with you, you're in a heap of hurt. And this Babylonian war of the end times is not going to be fun. It will be pleasant and joyful for we who are the remnant, those of God's elect, because he's not angry at them. If you love the Father, he loves you. No ifs, ands, or maybes. But if you are against, or if you get in the way of the Father, you're in a heap of hurt. This is why that you really need to pay heed and stay focused in the simplicity in which Christ brings forth his truth in this word of God. These chapters, though we're in the Old Testament, are types of exactly how it shall be, even geographically speaking, in this generation, the generation of the fig tree. Chapter 26 and this Babylonian war still continues. Chapter 26, verse 1. And it came to pass in the 11th year, in the first day of the month, that the word of the Lord came unto me, saying, and here it continues, verse 2, this is good, listen, son of man, because that Tyrus hath said against Jerusalem, ah, she is broken that was the gates of the people, she is turned unto me, I shall be replenished, now she is laid waste. Do you know where Tyrus is? Tyrus is a little island, it's a rock, that's just off the coast of Zidon. And it was the ships of Tarshish, there would be so many of them in commerce off of Tyrus, Satan's own little rock, in trade, in commerce, in ripping off people, that they would say that the ocean looked like a cloud for the sails of the ships of Tarshish, ripping off people, hauling goods, hauling commerce to all the known world of the time. And certainly it was. But it wanted to control the gates of the people. But God has promised we will always control our gates. And we shall. Why? Because God blesses us. Excuse me, God helps us. And so it is. But here you're talking about the very nest of Satan himself. When we get to the 28th chapter, he is called King of Tyrus. So listen well and learn from our Father's word. Verse 3, therefore thus saith the Lord God, behold, I am against thee, O Tyrus, you rock, that rock is what it means, and will cause many nations to come up against thee, as the sea causeth his waves to come up. And what this will be, Nebuchadnezzar never actually conquered or took all of Tyrus. I personally think that the Kenites bought him off because this was their stronghold. I think they paid him not to completely conquer. But in conjunction with Alexander, Tyrus would fall. Do you know how Nebuchadnezzar took a little part? You know, he had chariots, but he didn't have boats. He did not have a navy. But Alexander, real sharp cookie, he pushes a dirt road from Zidon right out to Tyrus and conquered it. So it was conquered, but it took a pair to do it, both Nebuchadnezzar and Alexander, to bring about total the conquering thereof. Verse 4, continuing, and they shall destroy the walls of Tyrus and break down her towers, her outworks. I will also scrape her dust from her and make her like the top of a rock. And that's just a stone old top. Verse 5, it shall be a place for the spreading of nets in the midst of the sea. For I have spoken it, saith the Lord God, and it shall become a spoil to the nations. You know, a student of the word went there in the early 1900s. That's exactly the way it was.

0: When God said it's not going to be rebuilt, it's done. And that old flat rock, and you see a fisherman or two out there, and that's it. So it was at that time. Our Father's word is so precious that even the little details like that that stick in the type, I suppose the opposite of that, or the moral to it, is this, that Satan moved from that one little rock in disguise to all the world, basically, through the four hidden dynasties. Those four hidden dynasties being education, the economy, political, and last but not least, religion. Controlling those four hidden dynasties, Satan can accomplish a great deal. Many might say, well, I didn't know Satan was a religionist. How did he try to tempt Christ? With scripture. He's more of a religionist than most Christians might be. That is to say, as far as quoting scripture, there's just one little problem. He likes to tinker with it and twist it wrong, whereby it's false when it comes out of his mouth, because he's the deceiver, the deceptor. Let's go with the next verse. And we have verse 6. And her daughters, which are in the field, shall be slain by the sword, and they shall know that I am the Lord. 30,000 were sold as slaves by Alexander, so it's reported. History. Verse 7. For thus saith the Lord God, behold, I will bring upon Tyrus Nebuchadnezzar, king of Babylon, a king of kings, from the north, with horses, with chariots, and with horsemen, and companies, and much people. There's just one sad thing. He didn't have a navy. And when you're out in the sea with an island, you just about need a navy to conquer it, to take it, or a few good Marines, one way or the other, to make a beachhead here. Verse 8. He shall slay with the sword thy daughters in the field, and he shall make a fort against thee, and cast a mount against thee, and lift up the buckler against thee. He took a very small portion. 9. And he shall set engines of war against thy walls, and with his axes he shall break down thy towers. Nebuchadnezzar never made it all the way as far as breaking them down. But you're going to see him team up here from he to they. And well, what does they mean? It means both Alexander and Nebuchadnezzar. They get it done. Again, I really think the only reason that Nebuchadnezzar didn't accomplish it, because he was, Nebo is the god of learning. He was intelligent. I think he was bought off by the Kenites. That was their main headquarters. They knew how to change things. It was not the first time that they bought somebody off. Verse 10. By reason of the abundance of his horses, their dust shall cover thee. Thy wall shall shake at the noise of the horsemen, and of the wheels, and of the chariots, when he shall enter into thy gates, as men enter into a city wherein is made a breach. This is true that he took some of the allies, like Zidon, and some of the shore-based things, but chariots are not boats, so they didn't make it to the island. Verse 11, with the hooves of his horses shall he tread down all thy streets, allies. He shall slay thy people by the sword, and thy strong garrison shall go down to the ground. Now here's where he gets some teamwork. Listen carefully, sharpen up for me. 12, and they, here we've got plural, they who? Nebuchadnezzar and Alexander, and they shall make a spoil of thy riches, and make a prey of thy merchandise, and they, plural, shall break down thy walls and destroy thy pleasant houses, and they shall lay thy stones and thy timber and thy dust in the midst of the water. And so it was. They pushed that mole or a road right out to the island and took it. And so it was. 13, and I will cause the noise of thy songs to cease, and the sound of thy harp shall be no more heard. In other words, all your rejoicing in your trade, those ships of Tarshish, all the goody-goody things you've got going for you, it's coming to an end. And many might say, well, that sounds rather familiar. Well, have you ever read Revelation chapter 18, verse 22, when they cry for, oh, Babylon the Great, where has fallen? Where is she? Okay. Well, that's Babylon of the old end times there, which is to say Satan's little stronghold. And verse 14, listen carefully. And I will make thee like the top of a rock. Thou shalt be a place to spread nets upon. Thou shalt be built no more. For I, the Lord, have spoken it, saith the Lord God. Never has been, and I wouldn't want to try it. I would not want to try to build or start a residence of some kind or city there. Why? God said, don't do it. He hated the place. He hated the action of Tyrus, king of Tyre, which is to say Satan and his little commercial attitudes he had going there all around the world, taking advantage of people. He didn't like it. And certainly in that spot, like I spoke earlier, the only sad part of that is through the four hidden dynasties that caused them to go undercover. And now, unfortunately, many people don't recognize them for what they do to our people and how they use our people, and so it is. Next verse, verse 15. Thus saith the Lord God to Tyrus, that old flat rock, shall not the isles shake at the sound of thy fall when the wounded cry, when the slaughter is made in the midst of thee? And so it is, as it is written in the great book of Revelation. Oh, Babylon, Babylon the Great, is fallen, 16. And the merchants stand off and weep for her, book of Revelation, 16. Then all the princes of the sea shall come down from their thrones and lay away their robes and put off their broidered garments. They shall clothe themselves with trembling. They shall sit upon the ground and shall tremble at every moment and be astonished at thee. They go undercover. Okay. They put off their so-called raiment where you could spot them as controllers and go behind the scenes in the four hidden dynasties, and there you have it. They use the economy greatly worldwide. And so it is. Those that have eyes to see can see, and those that have ears to hear can hear. Verse 17. And they shall take up a lamentation for thee. It's a sad song. And say to thee, how art thou destroyed that wast inhabited of seafaring men? The renowned city which was strong in the sea, she and her inhabitants, which caused their terror to be on all that hunt it. And there you have it. Babylon, Babylon, how great you were. She is fallen. And so it is. But again, underground, you got it. Be careful. Be wiser than the serpent, be peaceful as a dove. But God's children are destroyed for lack of knowledge. And lack of knowledge can be a dangerous thing, especially in this generation. Verse 18, now shall the isles tremble in the day of thy fall. Yea, the isles that are in the sea shall be troubled at thy departure. And so it is. You might read Revelation 18:9 along with that. Verse 19, for thus saith the Lord God, when I shall make thee a desolate city, like the cities that are not inhabited, when I shall bring up the deep upon thee, and great waters shall cover thee. Our Father can use nature to do whatever he so chooses, and does. But at the same time, when we see the rainbow, we know he's never going to flood the whole world again. That's the promise, and that's what it stands for. So in doing in Tyrus, you notice he spent considerable time on this place. Why? Well, when we get to the 28th chapter, you'll understand better why. It is the seat, absolutely, of the beast himself. Don't miss it. All right, bless your hearts. Listen a moment, won't you please?
1: 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You need to know what the Mark of the Beast is. As it's written in Revelation chapter 13, verse 8, many will be deceived. Christ said in Mark 13, 23, "Behold, I have foretold you all things." 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Box 416, Gravette, Arkansas 72736. Don't be deceived by Satan.
0: And there we are back again. Let's have the 800 number, please. 1-800-643-4645. That number is good from Puerto Rico throughout the U.S., Alaska, Hawaii, and all over Canada. If the Spirit moves and you have a question, you share it. Won't you do that? Those of you that listen by shortwave, it's always a pleasure hearing from you, and your announcer at the end of the hour will give you our mailing address. Got a prayer request? Do away with the number and the address. Why? God knows what you're thinking right now. He does. He knows. You don't have to say it out loud. He's got your number. He loves you, but he wants that love returned. So let him know you love him. Won't you do that? Father, around the world we come. We ask that you lead, guide, direct, Father. Touch in Yeshua's precious name. Amen. Okay, and question time. Dan from Wisconsin, what is the difference between communism and socialism? Communism is where all properties are held in common with all people. That is pure out-and-out communism. Socialism is the little sister of communism, which grows into true communism. But socialism basically feels that all production and output is held in common. That means monies, wages. Unions bring a great deal of this, and I'm not making friends here with the union perhaps, but certain unions, not all, are simply out to bring down and be the boss of a company that must have more intelligent people heading it, or it goes broke anyway. That's pure socialism. Never in history has a socialistic or a communist nation been successful without absolute rule and tyranny of the people. Earl from Alabama, in the end times when the forces of the Antichrist come to kill us, out in the country, is it a sin to fight back? I'm an ex-Marine and I would have a hard time standing around not fighting. Understand, they want to destroy you spiritually, not physically. They're, other than warlike, they're peaceful soothsayers, performing miracles in the sight of man like lightning coming from heaven. They're supernatural. And they will deceive a lot of people, but sympathy, I understand. Naturally, there will be misfits that when you're out in the country, you have to be your own police force to protect your own family, and as long as it is legal in the state within which you are, and so it is, Alabama. From Louisiana, this is Alice, 11 years old. I wanted to know if everyone says you are born with sin, then what about children who die at birth and they can't pray or ask for forgiveness? Do they still go to heaven? They are not born in sin as a sinner. They are born into a sinful world, but they are innocent, and our Father loves them, and Jesus has always said, do not prevent the little children from coming to me. He loves them, and they are innocent, and he does love them indeed. Rhonda from Washington, Pastor Murray, I thank God for leading me to you. I truly feel the love and understanding you so beautifully convey. Well, thank you. Both my parents are veterans and I love a Marine. Simplify, Rhonda, what is speaking in tongues? And simplify right back. Speaking in tongues, you will read in Acts chapter 2, verses 6 and 7, that it is cloven. It is not unknown. It's not an unknown tongue as many people teach it. I'm talking about the Pentecostal tongue now, not language tongue as in 1 Corinthians 14, where it's telling you if you're going to Mexico, learn Spanish or take an interpreter with you, they're not even going to know when to say amen. But the Pentecostal tongue is cloven. It goes out in every language of the world, and whatever ear hears it in the dialect of the county in which he was born. That's the Holy Spirit speaking through man. Man can't fake that. That's the real thing. Acts chapter 2, verse 6 and 7. Always believe God's word, not man's. Ella from Michigan, when it says at the end the sea will give up its dead, what is it referring to? I thought wherever anyone dies, they go back to the Father. Then is it talking about the one-third of the sea? No, it's talking, you got to come with me now. When you read, you're quoting from the 20th chapter of Revelation. In the 20th chapter of Revelation, you're already in the millennium. All people are in spiritual bodies. The sea is the people, as written in Revelation 17. But there are some that are raised in spiritual bodies, but they've still got mortal souls. They're going to die, okay, if they don't change their way. That's why we have a second resurrection. Those that take part in the second resurrection will overcome. If they don't, guess what? Down they go. But the sea of people must give up those that are spiritually dead still yet after God, the great white throne judgment, into the pool of fire. Tom from Indiana. I understand that the gospel armor is addressed in Ephesians 6, but I have yet to hear it in your teaching step by step how to do that. I appreciate all that you do at the chapel. Simplify. Well, simplify and return. Got a bunch of Marines today. The Ephesian tapes, it gives you step by step and detail by detail. Probably the main thing you would want to remember about the gospel armor is to stand against supernatural. Is to stand against powers on high. That means in even heavenly places, power over even fallen angels. It's power, when you put it on, to stand against the fiery darts of Satan, putting you on that level where you're a good combatant, spiritually speaking. I suppose the best thing to remember is the girt. The girt is so very, very important. If you don't have it, you'll lose your britches, okay? And the girt is the word of God. It's the knowledge from God that keeps you from being destroyed. But get the book of Ephesians, or I'll be teaching it again before too long. Teresa from Oregon, I have a question on Revelation chapter 3, verse 10. It says, because thou hast kept the word of my patience, I also will keep thee from the hour of temptation, which shall come upon all the world, to try them that dwell upon the earth. I've been told this is about the rapture, but I don't believe in the rapture because I've never could understand why you wouldn't want to witness for God in such a dark time. I know it's not about the rapture. What does it mean? Well, it means just what it says. First of all, from the book of Revelation, we understand what the hour of temptation is. There is a half of the whole, in Revelation chapter 17, Satan's time here on earth is called 1 hour. Now that's in parabolic form. The 1 hour, actually we know from Revelation 9, is a 5-month period. And what it means is, all are gonna go through that 1 hour, but you're not gonna, who are they tempted by? Satan. You escape that hour of temptation, not because you're gone somewhere, because you do not find Satan tempting, you find him to be an abomination. And you're willing to witness against him, as Mark chapter 13, which Christ teaches us. What a time to live. What a champion of the people God's true elect are. Many people have known since there was a child there was more to God's word than they've been taught. You can find a lot of times your destiny in Mark 13, standing against the false one. He's coming, and it will happen in and to this generation. Why? Because this is the generation of the fig tree, also entailed in Mark 13. Morris from Nevada. Okay, question. A lot of people told me that if you don't get married and have children, you can't get to heaven. Well, a lot of people told you wrong. It has nothing to do with it. John 3:16, God so loved the world, he gave his only begotten son, that whosoever would believe upon him. It didn't say in John 3:16, God so loved the world that he decided if everybody would have children and they could go to heaven and live forever. That's not what it says, so they're lying to you. Always take God's word over man's word. The qualification is to believe that Jesus Christ was Emmanuel, God with us, the only begotten of God, the word that became flesh and walked among us, giving it on, speaking the word on a level that a child can understand. This was Tim from California. Why, what have I got here, please? Question for Pastor Murray. Why did Jesus make those statements in Luke 21:16 and Matthew 24:9, and does it mean something other than what it says? You have helped me 1,000,000,000%. Well, that's a bunch, thank you. This is where it states that one family member will turn against another, and it means exactly what it says, but why? Reason it out. If one of your family member doesn't have eyes to see to know that it's Antichrist, not the true Christ, they're gonna think, your family member, that it's Jesus. It's what they waited for. And when his message is, I've come to rapture you away, they love you. So they're going to go to him, the false Christ, and say, have mercy on my brother. He's a good man, but he believes you're Antichrist instead of the Christ. Have mercy on him. They turn you into him. It is just a matter that love of your brothers and sisters or family members, when you're deceived, can cause you to be delivered up. There's nothing wrong with that. That's how God's word gets transferred, as Mark 13 so stipulates, to be delivered up, where the whole world hears the truth spoken in that cloven Pentecostal tongue, that is to say with the Holy Spirit speaking in every language of the world all at one time. Only, it's written in Luke 21, that same chapter you referred to, that even the gainsayers will be convinced by what you speak. Why? It's not you that speak, but the Holy Spirit. Esther from Indiana. Pastor Murray, I understand that we are to partake of communion 3 times per year, Passover, Pentecost, and Feast of Tabernacles. Can you give me the scriptures to read for those? Also, can you explain that the true meaning is to the Passover, what the true meaning is to the Passover, Pentecost, and Feast of Tabernacles, so I can etch that into my mind, as well as having the scripture. Well, naturally, the scripture you want to refer to when is Jesus was setting up communion, saying his body, his blood. But he says, take this as oft as you meet. They only met on Passover, Pentecost, and Feast of Tabernacles. Okay. Now, where do you find out Passover is? You find it in 1 Corinthians chapter 5, verse 6 and 7. Christ became our Passover. It's the high Sabbath of all Sabbaths in Christianity. And it's always the 15th day after the spring equinox. And Pentecost is exactly 50 days later. And then the fall fellowship then coming in its correct period of time. And the other two are only reminders of the first, which to simplify it, and perhaps it's not an oversimplification, is that each of them puts you in memory of the first, which is to say Passover, which is to say Christ. So that's why you take it three times a year. Harold from Kentucky, Pastor Murray, would you tell me where in the Bible it says, shame unto the man with long hair and to the man who wears long hair? Hal, thank you. Well, you'll find it in 1 Corinthians chapter 11, verse 14. But understand what it's talking about. The subject basically is for woman. And it tells a woman to keep her head covered. It's not really talking about hair, though I agree it is translated hair. But what it means is that a woman must keep Christ over her head because of the angels. You can read that in the 10th verse of the 11th chapter of 1 Corinthians. Because of the angels. Well, what angel? The fallen ones that are being kicked out of heaven when Satan is. And they are coming back to seduce woman again, just as they did in Genesis chapter 6. And so it is. Because as it is written in Revelation chapter 12, verse 6 and 7, the fallen angels are kicked out of heaven at the same time Satan is, by Michael and his angels. So it simply means that a woman should have, but what does that mean then, though, if a man must have Christ over his head because of the angels? It's a perverted act. That's why it would be a shame. Let's see here. Christina from Tennessee. Okay, I use my special paper to speak. Okay, I'm trying to get to a question. I have believed the Holy Spirit is the Spirit of God. I know of followers of another Christian TV station, quote, that the Holy Spirit is a separate man from God. Would you clarify? The Holy Spirit is not a man, it is a spirit. And it is the Spirit of God. That's biblical. It is, and wherever the Father and the Son are, the Holy Spirit is there also. And you know, these people that know the first commandment, that you better not put some other God before our Heavenly Father. Well, it's God's Spirit you're worshiping, which is only one God, our Heavenly Father. And what is Christ then? Well, he's Emmanuel, God with us. God himself is in a different dimension than we are. But the Son was begotten of woman, whereby we would have Emmanuel, God with us in this dimension to teach us the word, how we should follow. But you are correct in knowing the Holy Spirit is not a man, but the Spirit of the living God. That's proved throughout the Word of God. From Norma from Georgia, question, if we were all here in the first earth age and are born of woman in this earth age, the population now is growing at an enormous rate, Were there that many people in the first earth age, China, India, Africa, and so forth? I know we now last longer because of our medical advances. There's only so many souls. And when the souls, as it is written in where First Esdras in the Apocrypha, that all souls must be born of woman, and when the last soul is born of woman, that's the end. That's when the end comes. God is complete in all that he does. And so that's as it is. But there were that many people. How many people are there now? A little over 6 billion. And there are half the people that are living now are as many people as there were from the time of Adam. So, well, then how many would that mean was passed on? 6 billion? So how many would that mean really maybe God created? 12 billion souls, all right? That's probably, that's not biblical necessarily, but it is, call it a educated guess at the number of souls. Because we're in the final generation, it's about to wind down. Francis from Indiana, my question is, who is the Lord talking to in Ezekiel chapter 16? Seems like a woman. It's the city of Jerusalem, don't you remember? When I said God saw her, she was had an unclean birth, meaning she was formed by heathen, the Jebusites, and they called her Jebus. And he watched her grow to maturity and become a mature woman, and he put his skirt over him, took her to wife, and he made an eternal covenant with her. It's the city Jerusalem. That's where God's heavenly place will be established. Someone said Jesus was married and had kids by Mary Magdalena. Then somebody lied to you. Mary Magdalena was betrothed to Christ. You are too. We all are. Even men are betrothed to the Lord Jesus Christ, speaking in a spiritual sense. Some clown that is not a Christian translator observed the word betrothed and took it for a physical marriage, and it was not. Any Christian knows better than that. So you don't let someone take truth. This is why you never want to study the translation of someone other than a Christian. It'll get you in trouble, my friend. Marilyn from Missouri. My daughter really introduced me to your program, and I really enjoy your teaching style of the word. Thank you. Question. Why do some Bibles have additional books in them, such as Judith? Is it all right to use them in my study of the word? Why are they left out of the King James Version? Thank you and God bless you. Well, they're not left out of all King James Versions. The original 1611 King James has the Apocrypha, which is what you're talking about, in it, between the Old and the New Testament. The Apocrypha is, some of it was not canonized, but yet at the same time it is brought forward and it deserves some consideration. But if it should differ with the word of God, the canonized part, you would want to be very careful. But there are some fascinating stories and truths, not stories like fiction, but actual truths in story form in the Apocrypha, such as Susanna and Daniel and Susanna and so it on. But, and as I stated, Second Esdras simply is the word Ezra in the Greek. Ezra Hebrew, Esdras Greek. And it teaches about how many souls there were. That is to say, when the end would come. And the end has come for me. I'm out of time. Hey, I love you all because you enjoy studying our Father's Word chapter by chapter and verse by verse. Most of all, God loves you for it and makes his day. When you read the letter that he has sent to you, giving you instruction on how to find happiness and to be complete. It's all right there. Make sure you study it. Makes his day when you make his. Boy, is he going to make yours. Now, we are brought to you by your tithes and offerings. If we have helped you, you help us keep coming to you. Once you do that, again, blessing God, he will always bless you. But most important, though, you listen to me and you listen good now. Stay in his word. Every day in his word is a good day, even with trouble. You know why? Because Jesus Yeshua is the living word.
2: 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Thank you for watching today's program, and God bless you.

This has been a long time I've been promising a children's book. This is a book that will help a parent teach their child exactly what God's Word states. Now, this was done by a very good friend and student of this chapel. We have given it, if you would, a binder whereby if there is a page that you feel is too far advanced for your children, then by all means you should remove that particular page. It is done in a material that is even washable, and it takes you step by step into instructing a child what does God's Word say. And I think you will find it extremely helpful. It is item number 4414.

0: Welcome to the Shepherd's Chapel Network Family Bible Study Hour with Pastor Arnold Murray. Wisdom is understanding God's Word. Pastor Murray's unique teaching approach brings God's Word alive with meaning as he takes you on a chapter-by-chapter, verse-by-verse study of God's letter to you, the Bible. And now here is Pastor Arnold Murray.
1: Good day to you. God bless you. Say welcome to the Shepherd's Chapel. Welcome to this family Bible study hour. Ready to get back on our Father's Word. Now that we've got the masters behind us, we'll get on to better business here. Thank goodness for chapter 9 in this great book of Revelation, where the information is given you exactly how Satan comes as Antichrist, what his name is both in the Hebrew tongue and the Greek tongue, exactly how long he's going to be here, a five-month period, forewarning you of all things. And as our Father has stated, I will always foretell my prophets what's going to happen. The thing is, have you read the prophets? That's the way you tell. And that's why we cover this book of Revelation. Regardless of what language you want to say it in, Revelation means the uncovering, the unveiling, or to make a thing known. Even down to the point that a child can understand, if you'll kind of kick out all the traditions of men and listen to the Word of God, chapter by chapter, verse by verse. So having said that, let's get right into the 10th chapter then, as we're about to come to that seventh trump. Actually, what the 10th chapter is, it's kind of an insert. Kind of our Father's way of kind of testing you a little bit, because he's going to give you a situation that you have to utilize his method of analogy or you're never going to understand it. But when you understand the method that he has set forth, such as in the beginning he said the churches are the candlesticks. That analogy is a candlestick gives off light. A church is supposed to give off light. Light of what? The Word of God. So bear that in mind as we begin here. Chapter 10, verse 1, that word of wisdom from our Father, and it reads, "And I saw another mighty angel come down from heaven, clothed with a cloud, and a rainbow was upon his head, and his face was as it were the sun, and his feet as pillars of fire." This is always the angel of the Lord. Okay, let no one ever mislead you in that respect. I want you to remember the fact that his face is as the sun when we get to the vials, the fourth one especially. You'll have a little better understanding of this. And anytime the rainbow is there, that's the prism of light, which is the Shekinah glory that is always around the presence of God. So that you know and understand who we have here, the angel of God, which is to say, the presence of God. Verse 2, "And he had in his hand a little book open." He had what? A little book open. "And he set his right foot upon the sea and his left foot upon the earth." This means dominion, control. Don't you ever doubt for a moment, our Father is in charge. Our Father is in control. He only allows certain things that people allow. And he crushes those that, when the time is right, that they should be crushed. Now, this little book, this isn't the first time this little book has come into play. You know, the book of Ezekiel has more about the millennium, that is to say the day that John was taken to give us this revelation, than any other book in the Bible. From chapter 40 all the way to the end is about the millennium. But then in the beginning at Kebar, in the book of Ezekiel, Father even brought his altar to that presence, spoke to Ezekiel. And I think we should recover just a little bit of that. You're not going to have it. Ezekiel chapter 2, make a mental note. Make a note. Ezekiel chapter 2, verse 7. "And thou shalt speak my words unto them." Not some quacks, not some man's, but God speaking my words. Whether they will hear or whether they will forbear, for they are most rebellious. Nothing more, nothing less, and nothing different. I want it to be the words out of my mouth, God says. And if you ever expect to be a blessed teacher, you'll remember that verse. Verse 8, but thou, son of man, hear what I say unto thee. Be not thou rebellious like that rebellious house. Open thy mouth and eat that I give thee. Eat what? That means to absorb. 9, and when I looked, behold, an hand. This is the same hand. And hand was sent unto me, and lo, a roll of a book was therein. Little book. 10. And he spread it before me, and it was written within and without, complete. And there was written therein lamentations and mournings and woe. All the abundance of truth and wonderment of events that will transpire. God gives us that book. You're holding it. It's his word, and you should teach nothing but that word. Chapter 3, verse 1, continuing in Ezekiel. Moreover, he said unto me, son of man, eat that thou findest, eat this roll, and go speak unto the house of Israel. Verse 2, so I opened my mouth, and he caused me to eat that roll. He said, take it. Little work on your part, that you have to reach out and take it. And you have to absorb it. He's not going to spoon feed you. You have to do a little work on your own to absorb. It's always sweet to the mind. Verse 3, and he said unto me, son of man, cause thy belly to eat and fill thy bowels with this roll that I give thee. Then did I eat it, and it was in my mouth as honey for sweetness. The word of God is always so clear, so sweet, so understandable. But when you start teaching it, guess what happens? Verse 4. And he said unto me, son of man, go and get thee into the house of Israel and speak my words. Underline that in your mind. My words, God speaking unto them. Verse 5. For thou art not sent to a people of strange speech and of a hard language, but to the house of Israel. They're the same language you are. They will understand, should understand what you say. You see, there's God knows, and I know, and you know that you've got to have ears to hear and eyes to see, or it's meaningless usually. Verse 6, not to many people of a strange speech and of an hard language whose words thou canst not understand. Surely, had I sent thee to them, they would have hearkened unto thee. They would have grasped part of the truth. But the house of Israel will not hearken unto thee, for they will not hearken unto me. They won't listen to God. For all the house of Israel are imprudent and hard-hearted, and so it is. And he has made their faces hard. But there, you see, that little book has popped up again. There's always a second witness to Revelation. The thing is, you need to dig it out, and you need to find it. For there's nothing new under the sun. And God is the same yesterday as he is today as he will be forever. The thing I probably would want you to grasp most from that is when you teach, don't teach gullible, silly traditions of men. Teach God's word. You see, here makes the difference. You teach the traditions of men and God will withdraw his blessings. You teach the word of God and your cup will run over. God will bless you. That is so simple and so easily understood. So there is that little book with God standing with his foot on the sea, which the sea is the people, as you'll find in Revelation chapter 17. You don't understand, put it on the shelf. We'll get there. With dominion, he's in charge. And if you're under him, you've got nothing to worry about. He's in control. Verse 3, and cried with a loud voice as when a lion roareth. I mean, like the lion of the tribe of Judah. And when he had cried, seven thunders uttered their voices. whoa, now we got seven seals, seven trumps, seven vials, and now we got seven thunders? What possibly could that mean? Verse 4, and when the seven thunders had uttered their voices, I was about to write, and I heard a voice from heaven saying unto me, seal up those things which the seven thunders uttered, and write them not. You're just not to release them. Verse 5, and the angel which I saw stand upon the sea and upon the earth lifted up his hand to heaven. Verse 6, and swear by him that liveth forever and ever, who created heaven and the things that are therein, that therein are, and the earth, and the things that therein are, and the sea, and the things that are therein, that there should be time no longer. Why? The seventh trump's about to sound. We've got six. And when the seventh sounds, that's it. That's the end of this dispensation of time. Now, he's not going to tell you what the thunders uttered. You're supposed to know from the analogy of the thing mentioned how to understand it. Now listen carefully. What is thunder? Well, thunder is just a loud noise. No. I want a definition. What causes thunder? Thunder is caused by lightning striking the earth. The thunder is an after effect. In other words, after the lightning happens, the thunder, it's according to how close you are to it, because it takes about a second for it to travel a mile. So you're not, what he's saying here is when you understand the thunder, when you hear the thunder and see it come to pass, know the lightning has already struck. Well, pray tell me, what is he talking about? Well, have you never read Luke chapter 10, verse 18? What does it say there pertaining to the ninth chapter and everything we've read in this book of Revelations up to this point? What did Jesus say in Luke chapter 10, verse 18? He said, I beheld Satan as lightning come to this earth. Satan hitting this earth strikes it and causes the thunder or the repercussions of the events foresaid in chapter 9. You will see it come to pass. You don't have to have the thunders related to you. You've already been instructed. It's each of the thunders. It's each of the trumpets, each of the seals, as they come to pass after the fact, after Antichrist hits the earth, then you'll know the thunders and what they stand for. You know he's coming with deception. Christ would even give you a better warning yet in Matthew chapter 24, when he would say, it's going to be just like it was in the days of Noah. They're going to be giving and taking in marriage again with fallen angels. And so it will be when Satan and his mighty strike this earth as lightning, as reported in that great book, if you would, of Luke chapter 10, verse 19. Our Father never, ever, ever leaves us wanting. He's always there for us. And so, again, why do we not need this thunders explained to us? Because all you have to do to understand the thunder is watch where the lightning hits. Well, pray tell me, where does the lightning hit? 2 Thessalonians chapter 2, he'll stand in Jerusalem on the temple of God, claiming to be God. That's where the lightning will strike. And when you see that happen, when it transpires, that's the first thunder, and so forth, as it comes through to that time that each of God's elect witness against him, come against him. That's why it's revealed to you before the fact. That's why you're to take the little book and absorb it. Have the seals in your forehead. That simply means having God's truth impressed in your mind, whereby nobody can deceive you. And never forget what was written in verse 4 of that ninth chapter of the great book of Revelation. Satan, you can go down there and you can bother those that do not have the seal of God. But those that have the seal of God, you keep hands off. Don't touch mine anointed. And Satan has his orders. And that's exactly what he will do. All those that are unlearned, that have not the seal, when that lightning strikes, that is to say when Satan comes pretending to be Jesus, the untrained will follow him at that time, thinking he is. They don't know any better. They've never been taught. Well, I went to church all my life. You were never taught the word of God. It is God's word that you must bring from your mouth if you intend to teach God's word. Otherwise, you're a fake. You're a phony. Well, we have these little tracts and we have quarterlies. Is it God's word? I mean, don't beat around the bush. You either are real or you're a fake. And that deceives people, misleads them, and brings much trouble into the world. So this time will come, that last verse we covered, verse 6, time will be no more. It's going to run out. You tip that hourglass, the last grain of sand will ultimately fall. The thing is, will you be ready for it? If you have the seal of God in your forehead, you'll be more than ready. You'll be a part of it. Verse 7, back in chapter 10, this great book of Revelation. And in the days of the voice of the seventh angel, when he shall begin to sound, that's the seventh trump, the mystery of God should be finished, and as he hath declared,

We're going to pick it up with verse 35 concerning the tares, that's to say the Kenites, the wicked ones, Satan's own offspring. Well, how could you document that? By reading the secret, the mystery. It is no secret any longer. If you have read the Word of God, if you have understood the Word of God, then let's understand what the great mystery is. Verse 35, Matthew chapter 13, that it might be fulfilled which was spoken by the prophet, saying, I will open my mouth in parables, I will utter things which have been kept secret from the foundation of the world, a great mystery. What is he going to say? Then Jesus sent the multitude away and went into the house, and his disciples came unto him, saying, declare unto us the parable of the tares of the field. I mean, he said, hey, here was the field, and somebody came along, a wicked one, planted those wicked seed after God had planted his seed. You couldn't tell them apart by looking at them. But when they matured, the real wheat was golden, and the tares were black, bitter, and poisonous. The grain was. And so it is. Jesus is explaining exactly what that meant. They, not even the disciples, understood. And when he sent them away, they wanted to know, well, tell us, explain it clearly so even we can understand it. So here he's explaining that parable. Verse 37, this is the great mystery. This is the secret. He answered and said to them, he that soweth the good seed is the Son of Man. In other words, Almighty God himself through the Son brought man into this world, created in the perfect image. Satan took a shortcut and brought hybrids in. Got it? Verse 38, the field is the world. That's a big deal. See, God is interpreting that for you through the Son. The field that the tares were planted in is this world, this world age. The good seed are the children of the kingdom. But the tares are the children of the wicked one. Well, now let me see. Wicked one, who could that be? This is a great mystery. Don't let it be a mystery to you. Read the Word of God and listen to it. The enemy, verse 39, the enemy that sowed them is the devil. No ifs, no ands, no maybes, the devil. The harvest is the end of the world, and the reapers are the angels, and therefore the tares are gathered and burned in the fire. So shall it be at the end of this world. Do you want to know how it's going to be at the end of this world? That's exactly how it is. That's how the mystery goes down. The tares, as long as they wish to remain tares, they will be going into the lake of fire. But even God's all-encompassing love, even if one of those tares decides they love the Lord Jesus Christ, that they love our Father, and they repent genuinely, no put on, genuinely from the heart, then they are no longer children of the devil, but they can even themselves become children of God. That is the ultimate challenge of a teacher. Have you ever converted a Kenite? If you have, then you probably are teaching the right message. If you haven't, well then, the blowing the smoke, fire, and brimstone that we covered in the last lecture, somebody's blowing smoke for you, okay? You must know the truth. The truth will always, I do mean always, set you free. So that's the mystery that John is talking about here. Mystery that was kept, that the evil one is coming. You can put it down. Chapter 9 declared it. Give you exactly how many months he would be here, what his flight plan is. I mean, the whole thing tied up and for you in a nice ribbon, all for the taking. That is to say, the understanding of God's word, how precious it is that our Father leads us, that he guides us and directs us, and keeps us straight in his word. You know, it's real easy to listen to sensational seekers

0: that like to make up their own stories. If it isn't written in God's word, you'd better be very careful, because it probably is just a bunch of traditions of men that make void the word of God. The simplicity in which Christ taught is so simple that the simplicity of it throws some people off, because I thought it should be real complicated. Well, it isn't. If you just listen totally to God's word and cast aside, throw out the traditions of man and listen to the word of God. What were the instructions again after you partook of that little book? You had to take it. It's not given to you. You have to take it and you have to eat it. He's not going to eat it for you. Takes a little bit of doing on your part. And at that time you learn that word, and it is that word that should come from your mouth, not the traditions that make void the word of God. What an exciting time that we live in. Especially in Amos chapter 3, verse 7. I won't do anything but what I have already warned my prophets. You know, that is a beautiful thing, that God makes these promises, and that's what he wants you to remind him of when he would say in Isaiah chapter 43, verse 26, hey, remind me of the promises I've made. Oh, he remembers. He wants to know if you know. And let's talk about them so that I can justify you, so I can do right by you. You got to know what you're doing. It's got to be derived from God's word. Amos chapter 3, verse 7. Well, just how does that read? Surely the Lord God will do nothing, but he revealeth his secret unto his servants, the prophets. That secret is there for the taking. There's nothing mysterious about it. Satan's ill works will be uncovered. They're already made known. We recognize them. We can observe them. You see the good figs, you see the bad figs. And you see them working, and you understand, and you know what your obligations are. For you partake of that word, and oh, it is so sweet to hear that truth. But when you start teaching it, you're going to be persecuted because Christ was persecuted. But I want to be just like Jesus. You want to be careful what you ask for. They crucified him. They beat him. And they will browbeat you today. They will say bad things about you if you teach the real truth. But you should not care what man says. What is important is what God says. But how can I be sure that God is pleased? If he blesses you, if he blesses what you're doing, your cup will run over. So who cares about the little ants out there that all you want to do is stomp on them anyway? Let the cup run over on them, okay? That's their, until they have eyes to see and ears to hear, don't let them get in your way. Don't let their little ratchet jaw and bother you one iota. You're far better than they are. Well, some of the atheists put up signs. They're funny. They're comical. Laugh at them. Just like we had the atheist wanting for, I don't know, a certain amount of money to take care of Christians' pets when they rapture, when we know from God's word that all the animals in Isaiah 11, they're also transfigured and go with. So that's funny that this clown would actually start a business with the ignorance of people to take care of their pets. And he said, we guarantee that every one of us is an atheist. I find that so hilarious, you know. And when they put up signs trying to discredit God, laugh at it. It's funny that somebody could be that ignorant, and certainly they are in this world. Let's go on with the next verse, if we may. Verse 8, and the voice which I heard from heaven, where did it come from? Heaven spake unto me again and said, go and take the little book which is open in the hand of the angel which standeth upon the sea and upon the earth. I mean, take it. That requires something on your part. I just want to be spoon-fed. You're not going to be. You have to take the initiative, execute the command. Take it. And again, when he that stands on the sea and the earth both means that's dominion. He's in charge. Verse 9. And I went unto the angel and said unto him, give me the little book. And he said unto me, take it and eat it up. And it shall make thy belly bitter, but it shall be in thy mouth sweet as honey. And so it is. The truth is so very sweet. But when you begin teaching it, bitterness will come forth. Don't let it bug you. That's fine. That's okay. You know, this is what stirs the unlearned and drives them into the Word of God. And when you drive somebody into the Word of God to check you out, then they begin to learn from the little book themselves, with like it or lump it. And many are converted in that way, and the bitterness is well worth it to one that has tasted the honey, the truth of God's word, and can follow it accordingly. Verse 10, and I took the little book out of the angel's hand and ate it up. And it was in my mouth sweet as honey. Truth always is. And as soon as I had eaten it, my belly was bitter. So you can say that the sweetness and the beauty and the truth of God's word far outweighs any of the bitterness that might follow thereafter in ridicule and what have you. Hey, you know something? God, when he said, touch not mine anointed, When you are dealing with that little book, and when you're executing the commands within that little book, God will see that the bitterness is paid for. He'll take care of it himself. He did not say, don't touch those that have the seal of God in their forehead for nothing. He said it because he meant it. Touch not mine anointed. He meant it. And, you know, you might say, well, I wish I could better understand that. Well, it's so simple. You're his child. Let me ask you something. If one of your children, if you're blessed, if one of your children is there and somebody hankies with them, what do? You thump their gourd. Okay. You get their attention. You will not tolerate it. You won't put up with it, neither will our Father. So it pays great dividends to have his blessings. It pays great dividends to have his truth. It pays great dividends to have eyes to see and ears to hear the mystery written within the Word of God in the simplicity that Christ brought it forth. Verse 11 to complete the chapter. And he said unto me, thou must prophesy again before many peoples and nations and tongues and kings. And so it is with God's elect. We have a whole millennium ahead of us from the Lord's day where he was taken on in chapter 1, verse 10. And many, many people will be taught the real truth. Do you know why you will be allowed to teach it? Because you've absorbed it. You have eyes to see and ears to hear. Quite frankly, in the millennium, you won't have to ask a neighbor if they know the Word of God. They will. In spiritual bodies, they have total recall, basically. Whether they obey the recall or not is up to them. Many will not still yet. But God's elect do not have a vacation when the millennium begins. We got work to do. A beautiful, beautiful work. A work that has dividends that are just fantastic. It's loving your people and being a real help to them in Father's name, because you have absorbed the little book. You know, many might say, well, I wish I could just remember all of it. Well, you remember the part, if you've studied it and eaten it, that God wants to use you for. Just keep at it. You'll do quite well, and you'll do greater yet in times to come with the aid of the Holy Spirit. All right, bless your hearts. Don't miss the next lecture. Listen a moment, won't you please?
1: 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As it's written in Revelation chapter 13, verse 8, many will be deceived. There is no need for you to be deceived. Christ said in Mark 13:23, "Behold, I have foretold you all things." 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
0: And there we are back again. Let's have the 800 number, please. 1-800-643-4645. Hey, that number is good from Puerto Rico, throughout the U.S., Alaska, Hawaii, all over Canada. Spirit moves. Got a question? You share it. Won't you do that? Please never ask a question about a particular reverend or denomination or organization. We do not judge people. Why? Well, we've got one judge. It's our Father. He does the judging. You should discern who it is that you fellowship with, who you study with, and so forth. But don't judge. That's God's business. Those of you that listen by shortwave around the world, it's always a pleasure hearing from you. Your announcer at the end of the hour will give you a mailing address. And it's always good to hear from you. You got a prayer request now? We can do away with the number and the address. Why? God knows what you're thinking. All you got to do is talk to him. You don't even have to say it out loud. Even if you're in a public place, you can still pray, because you don't have to pray out loud. God is a cardio-knower. I mean, he knows your heart, knows what you're thinking. So you can talk to him anytime you so choose. And he loves you, and he loves to hear from you. Father, around the globe we come. We ask that you lead, guide, direct, Father. Touch in Yeshua's precious name. Thank you, Father. Amen. Okay, and question time. We've got April from Alabama. I have a question that may sound strange. I know God's elect have the sealed spiritually in their minds, but I think I heard you say in the Ezekiel lecture that God's mark is a cross. Do you think God elected will not? You're taking one scripture event that in a sense was an analogy of the man with the inkhorn, I think is what you were saying. And I said probably what he put on the forehead was a toph, which is the Hebrew letter that looks like our modern day T, okay, which is a cross. But that is not what God places on the forehead of people, okay? It doesn't matter what's on your forehead, it's what's in it that counts, the seal of God, the seals that God teaches us. Faye from Georgia, will we all be the same race we are now when we die, or will we all be the same race? No, we'll be just the way God created us. That's the way he likes us. This is why, you know, a lot of people would seem that they're almost apologize for their race. You better not ever do it in front of me. Because your race is exactly the way God wanted you. And at the end of that 6 day, he looked and it was good in his eyes. Now, he has a reason and a purpose. And he's happy with that. Exactly the same. The question two, the 3 days after the two witnesses die in the arena, will those 3 days be counted in human time or the Lord's? There are literally three sun ups and three sun downs, okay? Three human days. As a matter of fact, the very next chapter we'll be getting into, the next lecture, we cover that segment. It's a beautiful chapter, chapter 11. It lets you know what happens 3 days after the two witnesses witness. Because you know in 3 days, Christ is going to return. That seventh trump is going to sound. No one's supposed to know the instant. Well, when we get up to that time, the elect are supposed to, the wise are to understand the season. Daniel chapter 12. Jamie from Wisconsin. My mother-in-law is soon to be 90, has had heart failure, and in a care facility. My question, how can I, as a new Christian, speak to her about Jesus, our Savior? She is an atheist. She's lived a life in academics and says people who believe in God are weak. She is very bitter and sensitive when I tried to mention God to her. I don't know how to reach her. Well, you just keep setting the sweet example that you are. And don't if she absolutely refuses, then just visit with her the time of the day, a beautiful day in the Lord and so forth. But you see, don't forget, we have the millennium coming. And as it is written in the millennium in Ezekiel 44, which covers the millennium, we have the ability there for someone we haven't been able to reach, we'll be able to maybe reach them then. Because they will be in spiritual bodies and they'll know they're a God because the sun's going to be right in front of them. All right? So don't just keep being sweet, make those visits, and act like a Christian that draws people to you, okay? And don't antagonize her or anything of that nature. You'll do just fine, all right? Martise, I think, I hope I'm saying that right. Me and my son are in a disagreement. I say it says in the Bible not to eat swine, but he says in the new book it says that it is all right to eat swine. Could you let me know who is right and if it means this age and where in the Bible that it says this? Well, probably what he's doing is taking Acts chapter 10 when Peter was taken up on a roof and he was told to eat three sheets of unclean animal, and Peter refused, even God telling him to. And then God told him, I wasn't talking about you eating unclean things. I was talking about you calling Gentiles common. I don't ever want you to call them common again. Alos in the Greek tongue, all right? So it didn't have nothing to do with food. Now, In 1 Timothy chapter 4, it says there, don't ever let anyone judge you in marriage. We got a lot of churches that like to really get into the marriage bed with people and tell them when they win and should and shouldn't and so forth, and they absolutely know not what they're talking about. But then back to food, it says at the same time, don't ever let somebody judge you about receiving those things. Listen to me, verse 3. Receiving those things God created to be received. God did not create mice to be received. God did not create rats to be received. God did not create the swine to be received. It is all written in Leviticus 11. These flesh bodies have not changed since the beginning of time. God knows, he sent you a set of instructions with these flesh bodies on how to keep them pretty healthy, even in a polluted world. So when you eat what God tells you to, I mean, after all, he created these bodies, you'll do pretty good. You'll get along just fine. So needless to say, you're right, and your son, have him read 1 Timothy chapter 4, verse 3, and don't let him... All animals that God created are good. You mean even the scavengers? You bet. They keep the earth. They keep the filth cleaned up off the earth so you don't get sick. Okay? They eat the crud. Like the bottom fish eat the dead stuff off the bottom so that the healthy fish can survive. But you don't eat the garbage. That's just a general rule of the thumb. Do not eat scavengers and you'll be fine, okay? Mabel from Nebraska. Mabel, I can see you've had quite a time and you think that you had a little talk with Satan. Once you have walked away from the Holy Spirit and sold your soul, can you ever get back with the Lord? I love the Lord. Is all lost? Please answer. No way. You know, have you never read Ezekiel chapter 18, verse 4? You sold your soul. You know something? God would smile at that. Because if you were to read Ezekiel chapter 18, verse 4, God makes it very clear. He said, all souls are mine. You don't get around and say, well, I think I'm going to give my soul to the Lord. He's already got it. It's his to do with as he pleases. Okay. It's not yours to sell to somebody. You don't own it. You're his child. And he owns your soul. There is no way on this earth you could have sold it or given it away. That's God's prerogative, not yours. And he's still hanging on to you because he's knocking on your door. Open it up and let him in. You're doing good, okay? There's no such thing as God will never leave you. He will never forsake you. And don't you ever forget Ezekiel 18:4. Okay? Bertha from Florida. If really there were only 8 people saved in the ark, where did all the different nationalities come from? The Kenites are still here. Well, if you go back and if you read Genesis chapter 6, Noah was told, besides the 8 Adamic people, to take 2 of every flesh aboard the ark. That's 2 of every race, okay? Because the races were flesh. Read the 3rd verse of chapter 6. It grieved God that he had created man and made them flesh also. Take 2 of every flesh aboard the ark. But there were only 8 Adamic souls, okay? And I often ponder if Mary, after giving birth to Jesus and have more sons, why did Jesus at the cross leave Mary in the care of John? Because John was there, okay? John was there, and he was the disciple that God loved. And Mary had stayed with him. And he wanted John to look after her. Nothing wrong with that, okay? Victoria from California, in the latter days, can you give me a scripture or reference to where the Antichrist will sit in the temple and claim to be the Lord? 2 Thessalonians chapter 2, verse 4. Let me say it again. 2 Thessalonians chapter 2, verse 4. Well, what does it say? It says that the Antichrist, the son of perdition, there's only one, will sit in the holy place in the temple of God, showing the world that he is God. It doesn't get any clearer than that, okay? Ramona from Oklahoma. Ramona, just pray that everything happened into God's will. And keep watching. I can see you're quite a watchman. And no one is pleased necessarily with government conditions right at this moment. And things kind of in an upheaval with prosperity kind of had been gone out the window and so forth. The good times are no longer here. But they'll be back. And the main thing is pray that God's will be done. And guess what? It will be. God still has 1 foot on the earth and 1 on the sea. Excuse me. And it'll happen just like he wants it to. Gary from North Carolina. Can you tell me where I can find where Noah took 2 of every 1 race on the ark? Well, isn't that funny? We've got 2 questions on the same subject today. Genesis chapter 6. And I will say it simply this time. Noah was told to take two of every flesh, aside from his own family, which was pure. His was the only family that was still pure Adamic. That's what the generation means. It is posterity, was clean, hadn't intermixed with the fallen angels. Through that lineage could come Christ, okay? But he still told him in Genesis 6, take two of every flesh aboard. There are some people that believe after the closing of the garden that people scattered and that the flood itself simply covered the part of the world where the hybrids were and destroyed them. Your own choice, but the Bible declares two of every flesh aboard the ark. Jack from Oregon, I'm 10 years old. Is it okay for me to ask for God to help my game and to get a hit? I play baseball. It's fantastic that you ask him to give you the eye, the speed, the time, and whoop-a-doo, I mean home run. You just ask him for it and practice, you know. Practice makes perfect, and you just stay with it and ask Father to help you practice even. And Jack, you're going to do real good. I want to know when you make your first home run. You hang tough, all right? If something happens, you don't make one, you still made a home run in my heart, so fantastic. MJ from Utah, Pastor Murray, what happens to people who die without ever hearing the gospel? Well, they unfortunately go on the wrong side of the gulf in paradise, waiting judgment. But God is always fine and fair. And he will always give them the opportunity in the millennium to be taught. That's why it states, even in the closing verse of today's lecture, you're going to teach hundreds and thousands of people yet. Even after that day, the seventh trump, in the millennium is a time of teaching. And why? Because God's not going to send somebody to hell that never heard the truth. And quite frankly, this maybe offends some people, but there are some people that have sat in church pews all their life and still haven't heard the truth. That's what we have the millennium for. What about those who lived and died before Christ? Please help. Well, that's an easy one. Those that died before Christ was crucified, paying for the sins of the world for those that would believe upon him. First Peter chapter 3, verse 18. You check it out. It will say, even while in the tomb, he went to the people all the way back to the time of Noah. That means the beginning. And preached to them and gave them an opportunity to receive him. They were in paradise, of course. And if you keep reading on in the fourth chapter of 1 Peter, it says there that he freed a lot of the captives. In other words, there were many of them afterwards that repented and came to the good side of the gulf because the price had been paid, that Christ was able, and that, you see, this is God's fairness. Anytime something seems to not be fair, you do not have a clear understanding. For our Father is always fair. I believe even to the point that people from the first earth age are born into a condition that they deserve. But they have an opportunity to work themselves out of it and upward. Okay, it's just like God's elect. Well, were they the prettiest? Were they the wisest? No, they were the most loyal. They fought Satan. In the first earth age, they stood against him. They earned the right to be chosen even before the foundations of this world age. And I'm quoting here from Ephesians chapter 1, verse 4. And that's a beautiful thing. Why? Because God's always fair. If God's election stood against Satan in the first earth age. I mean, fought him tooth and nail. Would not give in to him. Would God be fair if he made them just like anyone else, ignorant of the very truth? No, he used them as teachers. You can read of it in Romans chapter 8, beginning along about with verse 26. He said, you don't even know what to pray for. But I intercede in your life and make you do the things I want you to do. Why? Because you were foreordained, meaning predestined, because you overcame in the first earth age, that is to say, the first fruits, as it continues on in verse 30. God is always fair. Anytime you think he's not, something's wrong, okay? Nancy from Montana, we would like to know, what would God do if his kids didn't want him around after they moved out or on their own? Because that is what ours have done after everything we've done for them. Well, just, mother, you just keep hanging tough and being the Christian mother that you are. And that'll make them want to come home. You've raised them right. They're not going to get too far away from the tree. And you just be patient in that. Be a good mother. And a good mother never tampers too much into the lives of the children where it gets a little heated and uncomfortable. You simply by example lead the good life, whereby they see the blessings of God and are still drawn to it, okay? We'll be remembering you in prayer. We got Robert from South Carolina. Pastor Murray, I have a question about Romans 7:13 through 25, about what Paul had said. I had read it. My mind seemed to be like a pea in an eggshell rattling around. Thank you for your preaching paragraph by paragraph. And again, thanks. If you have a chance, if you have chosen this question of the word or for of our holy Lord. Well, what did Paul talk about? He said, in those particular verses, I always set out wanting to do what's right. Sometimes it doesn't end out that way. Sometimes when I know I want to do what's right, I just seem like I end up doing what's wrong. Okay. And then he continues on and he said, if you're going to win the race, you better exercise properly, train properly, and do it lawfully. I mean, according to God's law. Do your training, and it's not only talking about winning races or anything, it means living a biblical life. A life with God. But at the same time, what Paul was saying, and the real thought is, we're in the flesh and we're not perfect. We've got good intentions, but sometimes it doesn't work out that way. But that's no sign to quit or to give up. That's why we repent. Many times people think they are above falling short. Well, Paul was kind of helping us out on that, and I'm out of time. Hey, you know what? I love you all because you enjoy studying our Father's Word chapter by chapter, verse by verse. Most of all, God loves you for it. Hey, you know what? When you study his Word, the letter he sent to you, his instructions, it makes his day. And when you make God's day, guess what? He's going to make yours, right? It's great. We're brought to you by your tithes and offerings. If we've helped you, you help us keep coming to you. Once you do that, you bless God. Guess what? He will always, I do mean always, bless you. Now, most important though, you listen to me and you listen good. You stay in his word every day. In his word is a good day, even with trouble. You know why? Because Jesus Yeshua is the living word.
1: 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Thank you for watching today's program, and God bless you.

The book of Ezekiel. What a fantastic study, this book of Ezekiel. The book of Ezekiel that covers, if you would, those vehicles, those circular discs. In the Hebrew, it states very clearly that that whirlwind with the color amber traced back to the Hebrew, highly polished bronze. What an exciting thing that God's word informs us on all things. Ezekiel, one of my favorite prophets of the Bible, probably more written, not probably, but absolutely more written on what will happen in the millennium age than even the book of Revelation. Ezekiel guiding you through it, what God will expect at the final battle, Armageddon and Haman Gog, recorded in this great prophecy. I know you're going to enjoy it, the book of Ezekiel.

0: Welcome to the Shepherd's Chapel Network Family Bible Study Hour with Pastor Arnold Murray. Wisdom is understanding God's Word. Pastor Murray's unique teaching approach brings God's Word alive with meaning as he takes you on a chapter-by-chapter, verse-by-verse study of God's letter to you, the Bible. And now here is Pastor Arnold Murray.
1: Good day to you. God bless you. Say welcome to the Shepherd's Chapel. Welcome to this family Bible study hour. Ready to get back in our Father's Word, chapter 15 of 1 Corinthians. This is a chapter that kind of separates Christians from would-be Christians. This is a chapter that you either believe Christ rose from the dead or you've got no business calling yourself a Christian. When you teach that Christ defeated death and you teach there are people out here in the holes in the ground, rather than that their spirit has risen also just as Christ has risen, you're teaching a dead message. And that's not good. As it's written in the 8th chapter of St. John, if God is the God of the living. When Lazarus and the rich man went to paradise, they could see Abraham very much alive. He's there. And true Christians know Christ defeated death. And we have two bodies, as you will learn in this great chapter. You must know that Christ resurrected or you're not a Christian. Chapter 15, verse 1, let's go with it. Moreover, brethren, Paul continues, I declare unto you the gospel which I preached unto you, which also you have received, and wherein you stand. You better stand for something. You can't take the gospel and just run it here and run it there. You've got to make a stand for the truth. And you've got to absorb that word whereby it makes common sense. And you have to give God the credit through defeating death, getting it off of our back, whereby we have eternal life in the Son. Verse 2, by which also ye are saved. That is salvation. If, there's that big condition, if you keep the in memory what I preached unto you, unless you have believed in vain. You got to know that Christ rose, that he defeated death, or why are you calling yourself a Christian? You wouldn't worship in a dead man's name, would you? Verse 3, for I delivered unto you, first of all, that which I also received, how that Christ died for our sins according to the Scriptures. Psalms 22:15 declares it. Every word Christ spoke on the cross declared in that 22nd Psalm. And he declared why he was doing it. And do you know something? You would be in a heap of hurt if you didn't have that price that was paid, whereby when you repent, it's erased, paid in full, making you a new creature. Your letter in heaven called the book of life, your name is right there. Everybody's name is. You sure don't want to get it blotted out. That means death took you in. But God is the God of living, and on repentance after that, all that is bad is erased and your rewards are still there. He doesn't rob you of that. What a loving Father we have. Verse 4. And that he was buried and that he rose again the third day according to the Scriptures. What scripture was that? Psalm 16:10. Isaiah 53:10, Hosea 6:2, he defeated death. How dense can one be if they would teach Christ had not risen? Okay. Of course he did. In doing so, he defeated death. It is not, when one understands that we have two bodies, which you're going to before we finish this chapter, and one cannot and will not die, that is your spiritual body, unless God so decrees it. For as it is written in Matthew chapter 10, verse 28, fear not somebody that can kill your flesh body, but rather fear God who can kill the flesh and can cause your soul, that's your spiritual body, to perish. blotted out, doesn't exist. That's who you want to respect and love, is your father. It is wonderful that Paul gives us the scripture. That's witnesses over and over. Christ was buried. That stone was rolled away, and the mighty force of God resurrected him into that transfigured body. Verse 5. And that he was seen of Cephas, Peter saw him. Then of the 12, all 12 of us saw him. And verse 6. After that, he was seen of above 500 brethren at once, of whom the greater part remain unto this present, but some are fallen asleep. Some of them have passed on. They're with him there where he is now. For he defeated death. Verse 7. After that, he was seen of James, then of all the apostles. And so it is. So there was many witnesses that he resurrected. He appeared to the disciples in that room. He didn't have to come through the door, for he was already in the transfigured dimension. In the transfigured body, just as we, not he being transfigured, whereas with us, our flesh must return to dirt, and then the spiritual body elevates or returns to the Father. So he had all types of witnesses that Christ rose from the dead, defeating death. Verse 8. And last of all, he was seen of me also, as of one born out of due time. Now, I didn't get to walk with him as a disciple, but on the road to Damascus, when I had a letter in my pocket giving me permission to destroy the Christian church at Damascus in Syria, that's when I saw him in season, for God chose him. He knocked him down on that road to Damascus and told him in Acts chapter 9, verse 15, you are a chosen vessel, and you will take a message forward on three levels, to Israel, to the Gentile, and to the kings and queens, if you would. But Paul always blamed himself for having persecuted the church. But when he was struck down, he saw that light, blinded for 3 days. And then touched by the hand of God. Verse 9, for I am the least of the apostles, Paul says, that am not meet to be called an apostle, because I persecuted the church of God. And as it was there in Acts chapter 7, Paul didn't participate in Stephen's death, but he did hold the coats of the others. Just as Stephen was giving the greatest message concerning the house of Israel you could ever want to read anywhere. If you want a complete account of the house of Israel, listen to Stephen's message in Acts chapter 7. It cost him his death, but then that brought him eternal life with our Heavenly Father. Paul was there. His name was Saul at that time. Verse 10. But by the grace of God, I am what I am. I don't make any excuses or anything. I'm what I am. And his grace, which was bestowed upon me, was not in vain. But I labored more abundantly than they all, yet not I, but the grace of God which was in me. In other words, Paul still would not take credit for the fact that he wrote most of the New Testament at the hand of God, of course. But he gives God the credit. I worked hard. I mean, he was beaten, shipwrecked. He was even pronounced dead at one time, practically, was taken to the third heaven, was visited there by God himself, and then returned to this earth, minus all he had seen there that was so beautiful. And then would still carry forth the message more than anyone, though he had tried to destroy the message before God touched him that day and used him in this account. He, even after all this, still, as you always should, for all gifts are from God without repentance, give God the credit, the glory. Verse 11, therefore, whether it were I or they, in verse 11, so we preach and so you believed. We preach that gospel. It is simple. It is pure. We witnessed it. That is the account. Verse 12, now, if Christ be preached that he rose from the dead, how say some among you that there is no resurrection of the dead? Why would you do that? Do you understand? There are many people yet to this day claim people are out here in a hole in the ground, when the Bible very well teaches that their spiritual bodies have already ascended and they're with the Father. That's a dead message. And it robs people of the power of the living God. That he is not the God, not even Satan is dead yet. How can you say your own relatives are out here in a hole in the ground rather than being with the Father in heaven in their spiritual bodies when Satan is there? You need to listen to this chapter especially. Verse 13, but if there be no resurrection of the dead, then is Christ not risen? If there's no resurrection of the dead, he isn't either. He hasn't, rather. Verse 14, and if Christ be not risen, then is our preaching vain, and your faith is also vain? I mean, we're playing church, and there's nothing to it. The whole thing centers on Christ's resurrection and defeating death. And you will find before we finish this chapter, oh, death, where is thy victory? Death, where is thy grave? Where is thy death? Where is your victory? And where is your sting? And the grave included. Doesn't hold anyone. They're with the Father. That's the love of the living God for his children. It is one thing to teach salvation, but it needs to be followed with the beauty of Christianity, that we live because he lives. Verse 14 to continue. 15, rather. Yea, and we are found false witnesses of God, if that be the case, because we have testified of God that he raised up Christ, whom he hath raised not up, if so be that the dead rise not. If you want to say that the dead rise not, then we're all batting in the air. You need to stop teaching that people are in the ground. They've already resurrected. They're in the spiritual bodies. They're already with the Father. For as Father teaches so adequately in Ecclesiastes chapter 12, verse 6 and 7, when the clay pot breaks, meaning you die, and the silver cord parts that holds your spiritual body within this flesh body, instantly you return to the Father from whence you came. You came from him, and you return back to him. Do not rob Christians of the truth. There is no such thing in our Father's book for the salvation to teach death. Death of the flesh, hey, you're through with it, but you have a more beautiful body. That's the true message. Christ has risen. This is why that you must listen to Genesis, the 1 Thessalonians chapter 4, verse 13, where people get the so-called rapture doctrine, a false doctrine. For the subject is, I don't want you to be ignorant as the heathen as to where the dead are. If you believe Christ resurrected from the dead, then those that sleep or are dead in him have risen also. And they make a rapture doctrine out of that, because when it says, we in no way that are here can perceive them, why? They're already gone. But at the last trump, the seventh, not the sixth, not the fifth, or anything under that, but at the seventh, we will all be changed into, the word air there is not atmosphere and our sky. It's breath of life, meaning your spiritual body. So, yes, then we will all be changed into that spiritual body, as you will learn in this chapter before we complete it. But that's why it's so important that you know the tomb could not hold him, nor can the grave hold you, because you're a Christian, you're a Christ man, woman, child, and you're with the Father, and the Father is with you. You are in him, and he is in you. Next verse, please. Verse 16. For if the dead rise not, then is not Christ raised. It's just that simple. You got to be careful what you teach. The dead have risen. They're with him. They're in paradise on one side of the gulf or the other. Luke 16 so declares it. Don't deny it. Verse 17. And if Christ be not raised, your faith is vain. Ye are yet in your sins. In other words, you didn't have forgiveness because he wasn't able to pay the price. But I say to you, he blew that tomb open right through, and the shroud so-called declares it. Verse 18. Then they also which are fallen asleep in Christ are perished. I mean, they're gone. You might as well be happy today, for there is no tomorrow. And that's a lie. Because those that are dead have risen also. Why? Because Christ defeated death. And death has no power over a Christian. They instantly in their spiritual body return to the Father. It is true, it is written the spirit, but that is the intellect of the soul, and the soul is never without the intellect, and the intellect never without the soul. Verse 19. If in this life only we have hope in Christ, we are of all men most miserable. If we think that's all there is to it, if we think that Christ doesn't grab us and remove us to the paradise when the flesh gives up, and that we have that joyful time with the living God, the reward you have, then don't let some quack rob you of the in-depth

For since by man came death, old Adam brought it in, by man came also the resurrection of the dead. Through this second Adam, that is to say the Lord Jesus Christ himself, defeating death, he brings in eternal life. And so it is that the first fruits are there with him. And certainly the God's election play a great part in this when your spirit allows you to go to that point. If you are chosen, if you earned it, to know and to understand what the elect must do in these end times, it's a precious thing. But this is simply the road that was prepared, that leads, guides, and directs, that takes us there. Next verse, please. Verse 22, for as in Adam all die, even so in Christ shall all be made alive. In other words, good, bad, and ugly. Well, you mean the bad people resurrect in Christ also? Absolutely, for judgment. They have to be raised to stand before God at the great white throne judgment at the end of the millennium. And it is then that they will either die the second death, and that's the one you want to worry about, as it is written in Revelation chapter 20, next to the last verse. If you don't overcome during the millennium, then you must participate in the second death. Do you know what the second death is? It's not the flesh. It's the death of your soul. That is the second death. And those that do not overcome, but they have every opportunity that the Savior, the Lord Jesus Christ, Yeshua, has paved that road, that anyone that will participate, that will dedicate themselves, that will focus on the Word of God, he made it so easy. He defeated death. Don't participate in it. Live in Christianity and achieve eternal life, a gift from God, because he loves you. Verse 23, to continue. But every man in his own order, that's in his own turn, Christ the first fruits, afterward they that are Christ at his coming, that be God's elect. They were chosen in the first earth age. They were the last chosen, they were the first chosen there and the last that will serve here, in the, meaning the last generation. God's elect must stand against the false one. They are the Zadok, the priest of the Zadok, the elect, that must reign for 1,000 years with Christ to see that everyone has ample chance to make up for the shortcomings of this particular dispensation of time, where handicapped and many others that never had an opportunity to hear the truth, that were misled by false teachings, have an opportunity to hear truth before the great white throne judgment. There are no second chances. Do not accuse me of teaching that. Because of what is taught in this world today by many, they don't have a chance. But God's elect shall see to that, and this earth will be revitalized, rejuvenated, and what a wonderful place it's going to be. You can read that in after that second death in Revelation 20. Read the first verse of 21 Revelation. It isn't a new earth and a new heaven. It's a rejuvenated earth. It's put back as it was originally before man practically has destroyed it. Verse 24, to continue. Then cometh the end. Tell us that, I mean, that is the real end. When he shall have delivered up the kingdom to God, even the Father, when he shall have put down all rule and all authority and power. Well, now, when is that? When does that take place? The end of the millennium, and not before. Salvation. You see, as soon as Christ, the Savior, turns his office back to the Godhead, salvation has completed. Meaning, after
after death is defeated, even the death of the souls, and the earth is rejuvenated,

0: There will be no need of a Savior, for everyone will have been saved. And then all authority goes back to the Godhead to rule and reign for an eternity. But the kingdom then is delivered up, but not until the full Godhead de facto, or I'm going to use the correct legal term, de jure, does not return until the end of the millennium, when the great white throne judgment is opened. Then the Father himself comes down. Until that time, Father Emmanuel, God with us, is the office of Savior is still open. That's saying a lot if you'll receive it, about the millennium and that period of teaching. When everyone is in a spiritual body, there are no handicapped. There are no slow learners in the spiritual body. They have total recall, and they will be taught if they choose to be. That's what separates. There will be no reason for anyone to be deceived in that time, and Satan will be locked away totally and completely for that period of time with no influence whatsoever. I'm speaking of the millennium now, the Lord's Day. And at that time, what a teaching that will be. But when it's completed, all authority, both by election, by the Savior, by the first fruits, it is all turned back to God. His throne, paramount. 25, for he must reign, speaking of Christ, till he hath put all enemies under his feet. Psalms 110:1 will, and the whole Psalms 110 will document that. Exactly why, even because of the fallen ones. But what a time that is. He's got to reign. In other words, let's put it this way. I want the love of God to show through in this. The office of Savior remains open until the last day of the millennium. I'm going to say that again. The office of Savior, the Savior, stays open until the last day of the millennium. And don't ever let anyone tell you different. You have the documentation right here in the manuscripts. Verse 26. The last enemy that shall be destroyed is death. Not the death of the flesh. Boy, we're not talking about that. We're talking about the second death. Again, you can read of it in the New Testament, the Gospel of Matthew, chapter 10, verse 28. What does it say? Don't fear those that can kill your little old chunk of meat, your flesh body. But you better fear Almighty God, who is able to kill the flesh, but also to cause the soul to perish, meaning to blot it out. You don't exist anymore. So that's the second death. Well, what does the second death mean? It doesn't mean the death of the flesh. It means the death of the soul. That's final. And it is only God, only your heavenly Father that can do that. Only our Father is a consuming fire that is able. He spoke and nothing became everything, and he can speak and everything can become nothing. He won't do that, but he will speak. And those that fail to meet the muster will become as nothing, because they are nothing. That's when the second death takes place. You can read of it in the last two verses of Revelation chapter 20. The death of the soul. 27. For he hath put all things under his feet. But when he saith all things are put under him, it is manifest that he is accepted, which did put all things under him. That Yahweh will accept him when all things are put under. Now, I want you to think about something. Christ is sitting on the throne of God, at the right hand of God. And he's going to stay there until all of his enemies are made his footstool. who do you think's going to put the enemies there? Through witness by the Holy Spirit, God's elect. They have obligations and duties. That's why it is paramount. That is why the unpardonable sin is hitched to that particular move. That's how important it is. And that's how much God counts on his election. This is why Paul can declare, I preached unto you which also you have received and wherein you stand. You will make that stand. And it is paramount that those mentioned in that 23rd verse that are set aside in that order, that turn, make that stand and bring that enemy right to the under the feet of Christ and put him in the pit and the abyss through the period of the Lord's day. It shall happen. It is manifest. It must be. Verse 28 to continue. And when all things shall be subdued unto him, then shall the Son of also himself be subject unto him that put all things under him, that God may be all in all. That's at the end of the millennium. There's only one Father. Verse 29. Else, what shall they do which are baptized for the dead? If the dead rise not at all, why are they then baptized for the dead? Now, many people misunderstand this scripture, and if you always pay attention to your subject and the object, what has been the subject in this chapter? Documenting that Christ rose from the dead. So what Paul is saying here, if you think Christ did not rise from the dead, why would you want to be baptized in a dead man's name? It would do you no good if you do not believe Christ defeated death, that he resurrected from that tomb, that he was seen of the disciples, that he is at the right hand of God. If you think he did not rise, then you're saying he's a dead man. Why would you want to be baptized in his name? Well, naturally you wouldn't. Because there would be no eternal life. But of a certainty, I know some people feel, well, this means we can baptize for people that are lost, and we're not baptized, we can be baptized for them. That's not true. That's not the subject, it's not the object, and you're reading things into God's word, be that as it may. Doesn't hurt to pray for the dead if that makes you feel better. You'll be able to even talk to them in the millennium on the Lord's day, as Ezekiel 44 verses 20 through 25 so declare and make it very clear. But it does not do any, if the subject is Christ, whether he rose from the dead or not. If he did not, you would not want to be baptized in his name because he would not have been Savior. But he blew that tomb wide open. He resurrected. He is our Savior. And you can be baptized in his name. And so it is. Verse 30. And why stand ye in jeopardy every hour? We stand here being questioned and every day of whether it's true or not. And people try to kill us because we bring forth the word of God. If he's dead, why do you want to die to bring forth the word, a gospel that's dead? You wouldn't. But it's the truth. And men have always stood and died for truth, and they always will. The truth abounds. Christ has risen, and we have eternal life that believe in him. Do not miss the rest of this chapter in the next lecture. Bless your hearts. Listen a moment, won't you please?
1: 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You need to know what the mark of the beast is. As it's written in Revelation chapter 13, verse 8, many will be deceived. There is no need for you to be deceived. Christ said in Mark 13, 23, "Behold, I have foretold you all things." 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Don't be deceived by Satan.
0: And there we are back again. Let's have the 800 number, please. 1-800-643-4645. That number is good from Puerto Rico, throughout the U.S., Alaska, Hawaii, all over Canada. If the Spirit moves and you have a question, share it. Won't you do that? Please never ask a question about a particular reverend or denomination. We do not judge people. And so if you have a question, share it. Let the Spirit move. Those of you that listen by shortwave around the world, it's always a pleasure hearing from you. And your announcer at the end of the hour will give you our mailing address. It's a pleasure to hear from you. Got a prayer request? You don't need the number and you don't need an address. Why? Our Father's real. He hears you. You don't even have to say it out loud and He still hears you. He created every tick of your body. Everything that is in your body, He's aware of. He knows what you're thinking. He knows your condition. He is your Father. Your very soul belongs to Him. Whether you give it to Him or not, it's His. Ezekiel 18:4 documents it. 18th chapter, the 4th verse. All souls belong to God. He is our Father. But let Him know that you love Him. That's the main thing He wants from you. He does not want your burnt offerings. He wants you to love Him. That's no biggie. And after all that He has done for us, how could you not love Him? Father, around the globe we come. We ask that you lead, guide, direct, Father. Touch in Yeshua's precious name. Thank you, Father. Amen. Okay, and question time. PT of Alabama, Pastor Murray, can we talk to, thank you for your comment there. You have learned me more than any preacher I have ever heard. I know we will know our loved ones in heaven. Can we talk to one another there? I ask God to give you good health. Well, He sure does, and I thank you for that. Of course, we'll be able to talk to each other. You know, you can read. There are several accounts of it. In Luke chapter 16, when it shows all of paradise, both the good and the bad side, they were talking back and forth. Okay, and as it is written, and I've already repeated it once in this lecture today, Ezekiel 44, verses 20 through 24, a blood relative, mother, brother, father, sister, unmarried, and so forth, you can talk to them, even try to steer them right if you're one of God's elect. If they don't make it, even, you can communicate with them. And God loves us, and it's a great advantage to serve God in eternal life. Nancy from Virginia, was there 2,000 years between the six-day creation and when Adam and Eve were created and placed in the garden? It is true that we have an account of God's days, and many people consider that. You can read 2 Peter chapter 3, verses 7 and 8, be not ignorant of this one thing, that one day with God is as 1,000 years with man. It's called the Lord's Day, 1,000 years. And many people believe that the seven-day creation was a period of 7,000 years, and then on the eighth day, Adam, a different man was created, a husbandman. And there, that would account for what you're saying. The thing that makes this kind of understandable more so, locking science with God's word, is that the Ketubot, the great freeze in Alaska and the tundra, and in Russia in the tundra, the mammoth that were destroyed there in an instant freeze, all carbon date about 13 to 14,000 years ago. So if it took 7,000 years for seven-day creation, Lord's time, then we've added six to that is 13,000. So then you're, that could should be considered, okay? Should you make a religion out of it? No. Andy from Connecticut. The Bible states that all souls were created at the same time. Is it right to assume that includes the souls of the six-day creation in Adam and Eve? Absolutely. All souls were with God in the first earth age. This is documented, you know, wisdom, as she speaks in Proverbs chapter 8. Why is she called a female and put in the feminine sense, wisdom? Well, maybe God intended it that way. Who knows? I leave that for you to question. But she says that God created all the souls basically at one time. And remember this, on a spiritual body, which we're going to read of in this same chapter before we finish, time means nothing. You can take a spiritual body that is 100,000 years old, and it's not any older than the day that God created it as far as aging is concerned, as we know aging in the flesh. Time means nothing to a spiritual body. Another place you can document that is Job chapter 40 concerning the sons of God, okay? How they were in that first earth age when they were created. Keith from Texas. Navy six, thank you for serving your country. My question is, where in the Bible is it written to teach chapter by chapter and verse by verse? God bless and thanks. Isaiah chapter 28 verses 9 and 10 will tell you to study chapter by chapter and verse by verse, precept on precept. But then the next verse, he lets you know, I'm going to send Babylon, and they're going to talk in a language you're not even going to understand. And quite frankly, that applies to today even. Babel is confusion. And Babylon of the end times brings such confusing talk to the world that very few people even understand what's going on. So, but you are to study line on line. Isaiah chapter 28, verses 9 and 10 will give that to you. Charlene from Louisiana. Will God be mad at me if I can't pronounce some of the words and names? I am disabled and I can't get out of the house because I don't have a car. Will God be mad at me? Could you please answer me on TV? Well, I'm going to do it. He will never... He doesn't really mind whether you can pronounce them correctly or not. Most of us can't, okay? But we make a stab at it and have a try at it. And sometimes when you speak in names in a different language, it's a different dialect, and it is very difficult. So don't feel bad, but God's not going to be angry at you for that. He knows your condition, and God is a forgiving God, and he's a God of love. He loves you. You keep studying, whether you can pronounce them correctly or not. You keep plowing. You're doing good. Sonia from Georgia. You have a great well, thank you. I'm in the process of learning the word. I am to learn all I can about the events in the Bible. Most of all, learn more of Jesus and getting closer to him. I'm a recovering addict, and I know I couldn't do it without him. He strengthens me every day to fight against temptations, weaknesses, and cravings. I've been an addict for 23 years, But I've been clean for 16 days. I know it's a short time, but I'm to an addict, it seems like a lifetime struggling and suffering the fight to carry it, to keep the enemy, but I'm resisting to follow the devil's cause. I'm tired of being a slave like, and I have in the past. So thank you for your program. You are so welcome, and you keep up the good fight. You know, an addiction, because this is a very good time for you to have written, because you have two bodies. You have a spiritual body and you have a flesh body. You have allowed your flesh body and its central nervous system to be addicted to certain drugs or whatever the case may be. And what the way you handle that is you let the spiritual body take over and tell your flesh body to sit down, take a break, and get well. Okay, you take charge. You get tougher than a junkyard dog on your flesh body in controlling it by your spiritual body, which looks up and wants eternal life. And God wants to use you in these end times especially. Satan had loved to have you. We're not giving him that privilege. I want you to make a note of Luke chapter 10, beginning with verse 18 and 19. Christ gives you power over all of your enemies, even including Satan, in Christ's name. And don't ever forget to use Christ's name to execute that power. You take charge. I want to hear from you again. I want in 30 days, 60 days, when you feel led, I want a good, clean report, okay? Discipline. For old Marines, that's pretty easy, okay? Because we were trained and we understand discipline, and you need to get to it. Do it. Pam from Tennessee, would you be so kind as to address the issue in Romans 13, 1 through 7? I read it and I know what it says. This is where it says there is no government in power except God hath ordained it, okay? It doesn't tell us to obey a government that we think is good. It says to obey government authorities, period. But as I understand the scripture, we are to stand against the Antichrist and his system, but the line is quickly becoming blurred as the government, New World Order, or Antichrist. Hard to tell who's who anymore. Well, no, hang on a minute. You know, the purpose of obeying the government is to spread the word of God. And we are blessed in this nation because when we obey the law, and this is what Christ is talking about, when you obey the law, the government is forced to give you license. I mean, television license, broadcasting license, to transmit to the world. If we were to not obey the law, God's word could not go. But in obeying all the civil laws concerning the ability to get God's word out, that's what he's talking about. Not to destroy this or to destroy the other, but to be wiser than the serpent and take advantage of his own tools and beat him to death with it, okay? You do it by obeying with wisdom. You must be wiser than the serpent, and that will always cause you for a government to be forced to license you in obeying law to take forth the word of God around the world. What a blessing. And what a reward for obeying laws. So it's no step for a stepper. Ed from California, I am reading How to Enjoy the Bible by Bullinger, and I'm learning how to rightly divide the truth of God's word. Question on page 95, Bullinger says that this current dispensation will end by the church being caught up in the air to be with the Lord, and calls this glorious rapture will close this fourth dispensation. This threw me a bit as I did not believe in the rapture doctrine. What is Bullinger referring to here? You know, I know what Bullinger passed away in 1915. He did not see all the things that we have seen in prophecy. Therefore, I consider my, Pastor, why would you handle a book that teaches rapture when you don't believe in it? Because I am good enough a teacher that I have taught people to know better. Instantly, no, there's something wrong there. But you have to give credit for a man that was born back in the 1800s, was such a scholar. And you don't want to throw the baby out with the washwater, okay? You want to maintain. But I consider myself to be good enough a teacher with God's gift and aid that you know it's wrong. And you can forgive him for having been mistaken on that one account because of all the good he does in outlining the scripture, okay? Pastor Regina from Baltimore, how do you pronounce this word, J.R. Ordem, and what does it mean? I know it has something to do with J.R. It means the forest of the weavers, okay? I'll just let it go at forest of the weavers. That's what the word means. And it looks like Regina again. Is Satan guilty of changing God's word when he changed the end of the verse he tried to tempt Christ with? Matthew chapter 4, yes. He's a scripture lawyer. Satan knows the scripture better than most Christians. But it's real simple to, when he misquotes, to go back to the scripture because he's quoting scripture. And you can see where he twists it about 45 to 90 degrees there at the end that makes it a lie. And he will still do that to this day. His little children will still do works on newer translations of the Bible if you're not sharp. One, for example, that a child can understand and spot that a Kenite has been at work, that is in the NIV Bible. In Ezekiel chapter 13, following verse 18, where it speaks of, in the King James manuscript, says, I am against those that teach my children to fly to save their souls. He's talking about souls, that's the subject, and the fact that people, little busybodies, sow things that cover his outreach saving arms, every knuckle on his hands, and substitute rapture doctrine. So you can tell who did it by comparing a standard King James with the new translation, and you've got Satan at work. I know that a lot of people enjoy the NIV. Well, enjoy it. But you better be sharp enough to catch where changes have been made, because they have been. Catherine from Tennessee. My daughter asked me, 16 years old, Mom, if I don't like teaching, I'm kind of shy about it. Will there be other jobs for me, us, who will overcome in the millennium? You know, I'm a pessimist in the band. I'm rather a percussionist in the band. And first choir, will God let me play for Jesus? Of course he will. That's your gift, you tell her. I told her I'm not sure, but I would love to know. Well, you tell her she can be sure. God gives gifts, and it's for a purpose. And he has a purpose in it, and many people have a destiny. It would seem pretty obvious what hers is, would you say? But let God lead. Let the Holy Spirit lead. As far as being delivered up to the Antichrist, don't anyone worry about what you're going to say. You're not the one that's going to be doing the talking. The Holy Spirit's going to be speaking through you. And you're not to even premeditate what you'll say. So it's no step for a stepper, but it's precious to have a gift. And you tell her to hang on to that gift. It's God-given. Be happy with it. Norma from Texas. My question is, does it bother God when someone buys something with the knowledge that they will not be able to fully pay for it. If I'm 78 years old, you're not responsible for debts left after, on death. Don't worry, it's figured in where it would take care of itself. But then, you know, you have to use your own judgment. I never give advice on when to buy, rent, whatever. Okay, everybody must make their own mind up. Excuse me, Joel from Idaho. I have a question about the first Earth Age. Since the mammoth and the dinosaurs are extinct, did that mean that they were alive at the same time? And if so, how come there's no evidence of dinosaurs like T-Rex ever preying on a mammoth? Well, there is. I can think of one case down in Texas where a poor mammoth was down. It's obvious, you can see the shape and the size, and the T-Rexes tore him apart. So there's plenty of evidence of that. I'm not sure where you're getting that from. That's what the T-Rex, this is, the mammoth, of course, was a grazer. See the enamel on the teeth here to grind grass, legumes. But T-Rex was a meat eater, and he had teeth that tore and ripped the mammoth and the dinosaur that would eat from the high tree if they were hoss enough. But they tore things up with these teeth. They sure did. I don't know where you're getting your information. Rick from Oregon, sin of death, 1 John chapter 5, verses 1 through 14. Please explain. It's the unpardonable death. What God is telling you, if one of God's elect refuses to stand against the false Christ and allow the Holy Spirit to speak through him, don't pray for them. But that's the unpardonable sin, meaning it wouldn't do any good to pray for them. They've already blew it. Do I think that will happen? No. I know God's elect, if anything, they talk too much. Okay, they will not be guilty of holding back. They're ready to go, okay? They're destined. I'm Deucey from Massachusetts. When Satan arrives and we must worship the beast, will this apply to retirement funds as well? God always takes care of his own, okay? And there will be a change of all monies. But you still got, like I told you the other day, I took this watch off and said, that'll trade for a loaf of bread or more, okay? And there's always ways to get by, and God will lead us and help us through. No step for a stepper, okay? That's not an oversimplification. We're wiser than the serpent. I'm out of time. Hey, I love you all because you enjoy God's word. Most of all, God loves you for it, studying the letter that he sent to you to tell you how to serve him and overcome the devil. It just makes his day. And when you make his day, boy, is he going to make yours. You can count on it. That's the way our Father is. He loves you. We are brought to you by your tithes and offerings. If we have helped you, you help us keep coming to you. Won't you do that? Bless God. He will always bless you. You can count on it. That's his promise. He always keeps his promises. You keep yours. Now, most important, though, hey, you listen to me, listen good. You stay in his word every day. In his word is a good day, even with trouble. You know why? Jesus is the living word.
1: 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We hope you have enjoyed studying God's word here on the Shepherd's Chapel Family Bible Study Hour with Pastor Arnold Murray. 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Once again, that's Shepherd's Chapel, Post Office Box 416, Gravett, Arkansas, 72736. We invite you to join us for the next in-depth Bible study each weekday at this same time. 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

Genesis 1:46, the first six chapters in God's Word. The world that was. Did you realize there was a world age before this one? Same old world, different age. The creation itself. When were the races created? You see, all the races were created separately, and you'll find that documented in these particular CDs. How and what was the sin in the garden? It will be discussed in this series also. This is a must for the serious Bible scholar, for if you do not understand how it was in the beginning, you certainly will never understand the end. I think you will find this series very rewarding and certainly will answer questions that no doubt you have always wondered about. Genesis 1:46. Hey, I know you're going to enjoy this series.

0: Welcome to the Shepherd's Chapel Network Family Bible Study Hour with Pastor Arnold Murray. Wisdom is understanding God's Word. Pastor Murray's unique teaching approach brings God's Word alive with meaning as he takes you on a chapter-by-chapter, verse-by-verse study of God's letter to you, the Bible. And now here is Pastor Arnold Murray.
1: Good day to you. God bless you. Say welcome to the Shepherd's Chapel. Welcome to this family Bible study hour back in our Father's Word, Book of Deuteronomy. These are the words in the Hebrew. That's what it means. And these are the words that Moses brought to us. It is the law condensed down in lay terms where anyone can understand it. And he brought it forth. We're kind of reviewing God's promises to the children of Israel as they're entering the promised land. And as we review them, you kind of have an overlay of Genesis chapter 49. These prophecies concerning the children are very important because it enables you to understand where these children are today if you observe closely. So with that having been said, a word of wisdom from our Father, chapter 33, verse 12. In the great book of Deuteronomy, verse 12, with that word of wisdom, and it reads, "And of Benjamin, he said, the beloved of the Lord shall dwell in safety by him, and the Lord shall cover him all the day long, and he shall dwell between his shoulders." What's between your shoulders? Your heart. In other words, he's going to be successful. And naturally, Paul himself, being a Benjamite, as it is written in Romans chapter 11, verse 1, and Paul being of that tribe, and it would seem that blessed of a certainty. Verse 13, "And of Joseph, he said, blessed of the Lord be his land for the precious things of heaven, of the dew, and for the deep that coucheth beneath." It's Joseph, of course, let's let the word explain it. 14, "And for the precious fruits brought forth by the sun, and for the precious things put forth by the moon." We can see that our Father is really blessing this one Joseph. 15, "And for the chief things of the ancient mountains, and for the precious things of the lasting hills." 16, "And for the precious things of the earth and fullness thereof, and for the goodwill of him that dwelt in the bush." Who appeared in the bush? The burning bush. Remember, it's our Father. "Let the blessings come upon the head of Joseph, and upon the top of the head of him that was separated from his brethren." Well, why was he separated? They sold him. Because God had so blessed him, even as a youngster, when they were more mature, with vision, with understanding, with speaking to him, they were very jealous of him, and they sold him into bondage, and of course with God in control. It was this bondage that allowed him to take over Egypt, to cause it to be successful, and therefore to save his own family, ultimately, when the drought came. And he was able to feed his family and to protect them. Joseph, mightily used of Almighty God. Verse 17, "His glory is like the firstling of his bullock, and his horns are like the horns of unicorns," or the wild ox. There's no such thing as a unicorn. "With them he shall push the people together to the ends of the earth, and they are the 10,000s of Ephraim, and they are the thousands of Manasseh." Where are those people? Many people today believe that Ephraim and Manasseh are the United States of America and Great Britain. And it is Great Britain where the throne sits today, the stone of Scone, in Scone. These things didn't happen by accident. And naturally, to be blessed as these nations were, then they were to, there's no accident that the United States of America is a superpower of superpowers. It's blessed by God. And that's why these prophecies concerning the nations are so very important. That's as it is, and no man can change that. Many politicians might try, but no man will change the prophecies of Almighty God. So certainly very blessed indeed through Ephraim and Manasseh that Ephraim, of course, is what was usually the 10 tribes that were north over the Caucasus Mountains were usually called, okay, by Ephraim, the larger of the tribes. And there you have those migrations. We know where they are today. Verse 18, and of Zebulun, Manasseh, incidentally, means forgetting, and Ephraim means a double fruitfulness. So that's, they fit that rule, forgetting Manasseh because they forget who they are and where the blessings come from. And Zebulun, which means habitation or habitat, he shall said, rejoice Zebulun in thy going out, and Issachar, reward, being translated, in thy tents. 19, they shall call the people unto the mountain. There they shall be also offer sacrifices of righteousness, for they shall suck of the abundance of the seas and of treasures hid in the sand. Actually, many of their treasures they even had to dike to keep the sea out away from them, as we know from a documentary we run occasionally concerning Zebulun and Issachar. Verse 20, and of Gad being translated means a troop. He said, blessed be he that enlargeth Gad. He dwelleth as a lion and teareth the arm with the crown of the head. And making room for himself, if you would. 21, and he provideth the first part for himself, because there in a portion of the lawgiver was he seated. And he came with the heads of the people. He executed the justice of the Lord and his judgments with Israel. And so it is that takes the troop and the troop gets it done. Verse 22, and of Dan, and Dan means judge, okay? He said, Dan is a lion's whelp. He shall leap from Bashan, in verse 23. And of Naphtali, Naphtali meaning translated wrestling. He said, O Naphtali, satisfied with favor and full with the blessings of the Lord, possess thou the west and the south. And so he would. 24, and of Asher being blessed. He said, let Asher be blessed with children, let him be acceptable to his brethren, and let him dip his foot in oil. 25, thy shoes shall be iron and brass, and as thy days, so shall thy strength be. And so it always has been with Asher. Verse 26, there is none like unto the God of Jeshurun. This shows great love of our father, because Jeshurun is a poetic name for Israel when they're playing Good Time Charlie. He still claims them. They're still his children. Who rideth upon the heaven in thy help, and in his excellency on the sky. 27, the eternal God is thy refuge, and underneath are the everlasting arms. And he shall thrust out the enemy from before thee, and shall say, destroy them. And so it is. Our Father doesn't mess with the enemy. God takes care of his own. You know, many people think that God demands unconditional love, and he does, but he means it used with tough love being thrown in. That means occasionally you have to destroy the enemy. Well, and that is love for your children. Otherwise, the enemy will kill them, and they will have no opportunity to even be blessed of God. So there must be discipline, and God's orders must be followed. And so it is. That's the way. When God blesses a nation, then the people of that blessed nation need to stand up and be accounted as children of God. Verse 28, Israel then shall dwell in safety alone. The fountain of Jacob shall be upon a land of corn and wine. Also his heavens shall drop down dew. In other words, they're going to be blessed, superpower of superpowers. Not only being a blessing to themselves, blessed of Almighty God, but a blessing to the world. That truth, that food, that compassion can go forth. 29, happy art thou, O Israel, who is likened to thee. O people saved by the Lord, that's a true salvation. The shield of thy help. And who is the sword of thy excellency? And thine enemies shall be found liars unto thee, and thou shalt tread upon their high places. And naturally, well, what is that sword? The sword of the Lord is only one thing. And I've told you many times, Revelation chapter 1, verse 15, 16, and 17, the sword of the Lord is the tongue of the Lord Jesus Christ, which is to say his word. His word is power. In other words, if you ask anything according to his word, building his work, and caring for his people, it is going to be so. And that does not mean that everything you ask for yourself personally for your gain is going to be given. No, not at all. That's not the way God operates. But those that in leadership, the same as leadership must first be accountable. That is to say, judgment starts at the pulpit. And those that are in leadership also, inasmuch as they that do righteous have certain rights to ask for certain things, and those things will be given. That's our Father's way. He is always fair, he is always just, and he is always righteous, meaning he always does what is right. We have a lot to be thankful for that our Heavenly Father is on the throne. He's in charge, and he blesses these nations around the world. There are people and things, agents, even of Satan himself, that will try to slip in. Unfortunately, there's no room for them. And be that as it may, chapter 34, verse 1. And Moses went up from the plains of Moab unto the mountain of Nebo. Nebo means prophet, of course, and Moab of his own father, to the top of Pisgah, and that is over against Jericho. And the Lord showed him all the land of Gilead unto Dan. In other words, God took Moses up on this highest peak of Nebo, which means prophet, and let him overlook the promised land. Not going to let him enter, though, because God demands discipline. Moses was the leader. Moses broke the law. Moses broke the word of God. Therefore, as a leader, he's going to have to pay for it. But at the same time, God's love and compassion reaches out to this one, though he will not let him lead the troops into the taking of that land, now 120 years old. But he does give him this look across Jericho into the promised land where the children will certainly go. Verse 2, and all Naphtali, in the land of Ephraim, that's those 10 tribes as you look north there, and Manasseh, and all the land of Judah unto the utmost sea, all around you could see from that high point. Verse 3, and the south and the plain of the valley of Jericho, the city of palm trees unto Zoar. You know, it is a strange thing, and sometimes we think things happen by accident, and yet at the same time, you wonder. You know, Gravette, Arkansas, from which our broadcast come, was not always named Gravette. But the railroad came through, and a man named Gravette owned the land for which the railroad went through, and naturally wanted to move the town from where we call today Old Town up where it would be at the train depot, and near the tracks, as a town always will. But if you look on an ancient United States map, you find that Gravette was called Nebo. And just as you look out the door of this studio, you have what is called Old Town or Nebo, where we have Big Mama, we call our uplink to satellite that carries this signal around the world, coming from Nebo, Old Town. How precious it is. Well, is that an accident? Well, a lot of people would say it was. But our Father knows, and certainly that signal does get carried, and it grows magnificently as the years move on, carrying forth the real truth of God's Word. And I can't but help think of this one, this leader that brought this Word to this point, and yet at the same time knowing God is a disciplinarian. Don't ever forget that. Verse 4 to continue. And the Lord said unto him, this is the land which I swear unto Abraham, unto Isaac, and unto Jacob, saying, I will give it unto thy seed. I have caused thee to see it with thine eyes, but thou shalt not go over thither. In other words, you're not going to make it. And certainly there was a reason for it. And that reason certainly we know is because he struck the rock twice. But what really, let's analyze it just a moment before we go on. Why did Moses strike the rock twice? Because the people were murmuring, growling, complaining. And it agitated Moses, not God, but the people. But yet Moses was a leader. And a leader does not get agitated in that respect at God, because that rock was symbolic of Christ. Christ is our rock. And when he struck that rock twice, that would be like trying to re-crucify Christ twice. And that doesn't fly. So from the leadership, for this reason, the price would be paid. But yet, as we continue on, you will hear me teach this different than most people do. Why? Well, because I know our Father pretty well. And two always makes four. And when you use common sense, then the truth comes forth, and you can see the love of our Father for this one man, Moses. Moses in the Hebrew tongue means drawn from the water. This little babe that was put in this basket and pushed into the Nile. I mean, all kinds of dangers there in that river. But here the little

0: the children of Israel. And here he is now at 120. That's three sets of 40, where he will pay the penalty. But yet at the same time, I want you to see and follow God's love within this. Next verse, please. Verse 5. So Moses, the servant of the Lord, died there in the land of Moab according to the word of the Lord. 6. And he buried him in a valley in the land of Moab over against Beth Peor. But no man knoweth of his sepulchre unto this day. I think I know why no man knows of the sepulchre, because there wasn't one. Because if you read in the great book of Jude in verse 9, the Michael and the devil argued as to where was the bones of Moses. And Satan couldn't find them. Satan hated Moses. And yet at the same time, who appeared with Elijah on the Mount of Transfiguration in Matthew chapter 11? Well, it was Moses. Moses was in a translated body on the Mount of Transfiguration, any way you want to slice it. And who was represented there? Well, we had three of the disciples. But we had three others. The Lord Jesus Christ in a transfigured body, shone as the morning sun, bright. We had Elijah. And we had Moses, those three. So what did you have there? You had Moses, the law, God's word. You had Elijah, the prophet, who the prophet of prophets. And you had Yahshua, the savior of saviors, that would pay the price and would deliver all men that would believe. Through this communion, the word brings you to the prophecy, and the prophecy brings you to salvation, and salvation brings you to Almighty God, the full circle of transfiguration. So Moses had a very strong part in this. That's why you want to be very careful when you realize and understand and teach the love of Almighty God for those that are loyal to him. Even when they make a little error, they'll pay for it, but they still have the blessings. And there as Moses stood on that Mount of Transfiguration, we know that the love of God reached out and touched him, used him mightily, as he had always used Moses in bringing us these first five books of the Almighty Word of God, the Pentateuch, brought forth by the hand of this one. What a magnificent servant of the living God. Verse 7 to continue. And Moses was 120 years old when he died. His eye was not dim, nor was his natural force abate. He was very spry. He could still get around, and he was able to perform. His memory was good. He could quote that law from stem to stern and deliver it with authority. Verse 8. And the children of Israel wept for Moses in the plains of Moab 30 days. So the days of weeping and mourning for Moses were ended. That was customary. That was the usual time for this leader. Verse 9, and Joshua, this was translated earlier in the ancient writings as Hosea, which both means Savior, or even the word Jesus in English is Joshua, Yahshua, properly pronounced. And Joshua, the son of Nun, was full of the spirit of wisdom, for Moses had laid his hands upon him. And the children of Israel hearkened unto him and did as the Lord commanded Moses. In other words, the mantle passed from Moses to Joshua. And Joshua would fight that battle of Jericho. Joshua would be that leader of leaders. He was wearing that mantle that was placed there by none other than Moses at the hands of Almighty God. You see, not many things happen But the things of God happen at God's time, God's place, and God's way. And you never have to wonder or worry, because God is always in control. And whether it's up or down, punishing or blessings, God's hand is there. And if you want to be blessed, one of the first things you learn, whether it's correction or blessings, is to say, "Thank you, Father. Thank you, Lord. I needed that and I appreciate it. I love you for that." It pays great dividends. Don't ever try to con him. You want to mean it when you say it. So here we have those three sets of 40, 40 being probation in numerics. And certainly those endings of probation in Moses' life changed immensely the times on man and brought forth this leader that the people would mourn that 30 days. But God never leaves us without a leader. And therefore, here comes Joshua, verse 10. "And there arose not a prophet since in Israel like unto Moses." Not only was he of the law, but he was also a prophet whom the Lord knew face to face. In other words, he was the only one that God appeared to in the bush, spoke to him one-on-one, leading him, guiding him, giving him the law, the Ten Commandments. Therefore, how adequate that Moses would be the one, the prophet, the lawyer, that would bring forth this very law itself, which is simply to say, the advice of Almighty God to keep blessings coming in your family and in your life by obeying and being truthful with Almighty God, receiving those blessings. God loved him indeed. And therefore, that's why you can say in that ninth verse of Jude, Satan just chomping at the bit with Michael wanting to know, "Where did God bury Moses? I can't find it." Well, I don't think it ever existed myself. Many would disagree with that. That's fine. But the scripture said there's many ways to have a supplica. And transfiguration is, you know, when you go back to the very beginning, there was another preacher. His name was Enoch. And Enoch, what was Enoch teaching against? That same book of Jude will tell you this. Enoch was teaching against the daughters of Adam mixing with the fallen angels. Preached his heart out about it. Could not hardly abide it. Could not stand for it. And he was so adamant against it that God simply loved him to the point that he transfigured him also. And so it is that our Father stays in control. God loves those that serve him. God loves those that he can trust. But there doesn't come along a Moses every year. And here is this one that knew God face to face and obeyed him when all the rest of Israel was down below, could not stand to hear the voice of God. Moses loved it because Moses loved his father. Verse 11 to continue. "In all the signs and the wonders which the Lord sent him to do in the land of Egypt to Pharaoh and to all his servants and to all his land," verse 12, and in all that mighty hand, and in all the great terror which Moses showed in the sight of all Israel. God in control all the way, guiding this one. And so it is that even in this, Israel was certainly blessed at the hand of this one prophet, this one that brought forth the law, one so loved of God. You know, when he climbed, just look at Moses a moment and think about him. When the rest of Israel trembled, he climbed Mount Sinai by himself. It was a fearful thing to see the fire and to hear the voice at the top of that mountain. But he longed for it. He longed for the touch of God. But how brave and how wonderful it was that he would seek truth and God's blessings enough on behalf of all the children of Israel, not for himself, but for the children, that he climbed that mountain. And God did see him face to face. By that I mean spoke to him face to face. Naturally, we know God is in a different dimension, but through the flame and the fire, you could see the image. How precious it is that God loved this one, that one who so bravely and lovingly would take forth of the very word of God and deliver it back to the children. And how upset he was when he came back into camp and these orgies were taking place. And the love for the tables with the Ten Commandments, he would crash against a wall. But God would rewrite them. God understood the anger. God understood the disgust for the people. And Moses took charge, as always, and straightened the people out. That's what the Word of God does. It straightens us out. Because God is always, he always gives the correct law, the correct statutes, and the correct judgment. Each of those three things being separate. The law wasn't destroyed. The law wasn't done away with. Some of the statutes were, but not the law. And judgment has never changed. Judgment has two parts. Blessings and correction. And so it is even to this day. Our Father, a disciplinarian, very disciplined, carrying forth the word, bringing blessings, bringing truth, and blessing the very children of Israel and the people of the world, whomsoever will believe upon that one he sent, the Savior, the real rock, not their rock, our rock. Don't ever forget that great song of Moses entailed in this very book. All right, Book of Deuteronomy. I hope you enjoyed it as much as I enjoyed bringing it to you. God bless. Listen a moment, won't you please?
1: 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You need to know what the Mark of the Beast is. As it's written in Revelation chapter 13, verse 8, many will be deceived. There is no need for you to be deceived. Christ said in Mark 13:23, "Behold, I have foretold you all things." 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
0: And there we are back again. Let's have the 800 number, please. 1-800-643-4645. That number is good from Puerto Rico throughout the U.S., Alaska, Hawaii, all over Canada. If the Spirit moves and you have a question, you share it. Won't you do that? Please never ask a question about some reverend, some denomination, some organization. We do not judge people. Father is the judge. Hey, he does not need our help in that department. It is proper that you discern who you should fellowship with. And so, and things of that nature, a wise person does this. But don't judge. Leave that department to Almighty God. He takes care of business. Those of you that listen by shortwave around the world, it's always a pleasure hearing from you. And your announcer at the end of the hour will give you our mailing address. And again, always a pleasure. Now, you got a prayer request? You don't need that number. You don't need an address. Why? God knows what you're thinking. Do you know something? He created you different, unique. He wanted someone just like you. But he does want you to love him. Why? Because he loves you. And he wants you to be close to him. So let him know that you love him. Won't you do that and get ready to receive his blessing? It makes his day. And when you make his day, boy, is he going to make yours. Father, around the globe we come. We ask that you lead, guide, direct, Father, touch. In Yeshua's precious name, Jesus. Thank you, Father. Amen. Okay, and question time. Bo from Canada. I write to you from Vancouver. Yes, your teachings reach up here and beyond. Well, thank you. We appreciate that. You always tell us that every bad day is a good day if we stay in God's word. But that is hard when those who don't listen to God's word hurt us on a daily basis. Well, you know, the thing is, Bo, that you want to use discretion and be wiser than the serpent. Be wise enough to pick your own friends. And you don't have to associate with someone that hurts you. Life is too short for that. And certainly you might pray about it. And many times somebody that is hurtful, there's an old saying, snow them under with kindness and love and see what happens sometime. Sometimes that works, sometimes it doesn't. But that's the discerning of the Spirit. Denise from California, please explain when and how often we are supposed to take communion. I want to do it correctly. Well, Jesus told us to partake of it as oft as we met. They met three times a year, Passover, Pentecost, and Feast of Tabernacles. So three times a year is when it was taken. Now, if you are ill and you need communion, take it. It's very healing because it is the table of the Lord. And I have nothing against someone taking it as often as they meet, if it's even weekly, but it kind of gets to be a tradition if you're not careful when you do it every week. And therefore, I'm kind of against doing Holy Communion every week because it is a precious, sacred thing. And I like to do it as the old way, three times a year. And we do that on television three times a year. Ginger from Oregon, please explain the first earth age and what was happening during that time. I've never heard of that time. Please keep it simple. Well, it really is simple. Okay, the fact that before this earth age, there was another earth age. That's why science can describe this earth as being millions of years old, why it is. And God's word also explains that this earth is millions of years old. You have to go into the Hebrew manuscripts to understand that. But if you have a companion Bible, which we recommend, Appendix 146 gives you the foundations of the world. And also, in the New Testament, in 2 Peter chapter 3, he tells you of all three earth ages and three heaven ages. There's only one heaven and there's only one earth that is mentioned in God's word, basically, other than the planets and the stars. But by that I mean there are different, the word is in the Greek is eons of time. And sometimes that's translated world. Okay, so all it means is age, earth age. It is a real sad thing, because if you don't understand the three earth ages, you don't know why Satan fell and why God destroyed the first earth age, because a third of God's children followed that rascal. And God, being a loving God, had a choice. He could kill Satan and that third of the children, destroy them, or he could destroy the earth age and start over, causing man to be born innocent of woman, forgetting what happened before, and deciding within themselves whether they would love God or whether they'll love Satan. That's what this earth age is about. And so it is. It is a terrible thing that the three earth ages are not taught, because it handicaps Christians. When you get some Bible thumper that'll say, this earth is only 6,000 years old, that's a lie, okay? And God's word will not hold to the fact that this particular age is about 6,000, but there's one before it. And if you don't understand it, you're not even going to understand the one that follows this one. There are three altogether. Ray from Illinois, thank you for bringing God's word. You are so welcome. Some say that Jesus was not God in flesh. Please document where I can find verses to prove them wrong. Well, it's real easy. St. John chapter 1, verse 14. The word became flesh and walked among us, and that word being flesh was the Lord Jesus Christ, as he did walk among us. Or you might say Isaiah chapter 7, verse 14. What does Isaiah 7:14 say? It says in the prophecy that a virgin would conceive and would bear a male child, and you would call him Emmanuel, being translated as to say God with us. So in Christ we had God with us. So it's real simple to prove that. Okay. Karen from Texas, could you please explain how to use the olive oil for anointing a house and also for people? How much of the house should we anoint? Well, understand this, it isn't the oil that gets the job done. So you only have to use just a tad on the end of your finger and anoint the doorpost of the house. And in the name of Jesus Christ, order anything negative from ever crossing that threshold. And God has given you the power and the authority to defeat all your enemies in his name. Luke chapter 10, verse 18, 19, and so forth. And likewise, when you anoint someone, you do the same thing, a tad on your finger, on the forehead, anoint them with the oil of our people and ask God to fulfill whatever their desire or needs are, healing or whatever the case may be. And again, it isn't the oil that does it, but it's your obedience to use it because God ordered you to. And many people will say, well, I didn't know Christians were supposed to anoint. That's what the word Christ means. Christos in the Greek means the anointed one. And when you leave off the anointing, in the New Testament, James 5 insists that if somebody is ill, that you anoint that person with the oil and then ask God for the healing. Otherwise, you leave a step out. And when you leave a step out, your chances grow pretty slim. Sue from Wisconsin, when we are delivered up before the synagogue of Satan for a testimony against him, you said to think of David in the lion's den and the three Hebrew children in the fiery furnace. Do you mean when the Holy Spirit speaks through us, our faith will save us and that we won't feel it when they cut off our heads or kill us? Well, let me ask you a question. Where did you read that the three Hebrew children were killed in the fiery furnace? Or where did you read that Daniel was killed in the lion's den? The reason you want to think of that, God's not going to let anything happen to you. The beheading took place during the time of the Roman Empire and the Colosseums and so forth when Christians were brutalized. Antichrist is coming as Christ himself. So he can't behave in that matter. The only reason I say that is who did they see walking in the fire with the three Hebrew children, Shadrach, Meshach, and Abednego? That's the Son of God. He was with them. They weren't even singed. God has a way. When he says, I will protect my own, he means it. As it is written in Luke chapter 21, they cannot harm a hair on your head. William, where's William from? Don't know where William's from. If Adam and Eve were the first people on earth, doesn't that make us all related and have incest? Adam and Eve were not the first people on earth. God created all the races on the sixth day. He made some of them fishers, some of them hunters, and told them to repopulate the earth. That's why we have different races today. I mean, how did they get here? God created them. It states it. And then it says God looked in the last verse of chapter 1, Genesis, and it was good. God was pleased with every race. But then, on the first day of the week, the eighth day, he wanted a husbandman through which Christ would come. And he created a different person altogether. His name was Eth Ha'adam, not Adam, as in the first. And it was through Eth Ha'adam that Christ would come. That's why. Carolyn from Missouri, what chapter in the Bible says that if you steal your parents' property, that you will be punished for that? Thank you. Exodus chapter 20, verse 15. Okay. That's the Ten Commandments. Verse 15 says, you shall not steal. I think maybe you are thinking about Mark chapter 7, verse 11, concerning Corban. Okay. If you take money from your parents or your inheritance or your parents' money, or money that you have that's supposed to take care of your parents, and some preacher tells you it's all right if you let them starve or do without, give the church the money and you will be blessed. In Mark chapter 7, verse 11, Christ is very much against that. He said, you do not abuse your parents, not for Corban. That means the gift of the church. You take care of your parents. And so it is. And that was as it was at that time. Joseph from California. I'm confused about the millennium. Is this a second chance for all of us, or is it a second chance for those that don't know what's going on? Well, don't use the term second chance, because with what is taught in this world, an example, the little lady that asked earlier about the first earth age, she never heard about it. If you have never been taught more of God's word than that, you're in a heap of hurt, because you're not going to know, as it's written concerning the church of Smyrna and Philadelphia, those that claim to be of our brother Judah and do lie and are in fact the synagogue of Satan. They're going to get in the sack with them. And they didn't have a chance coming out the gate. So it's not a second chance. For many, it's their first chance, because they're not being taught the truth. Mike from California, do you know who the Antichrist is? And if you do, will you tell me? I would be happy to, and I teach it at least every week. It'll come out in the scripture somewhere. There is only one entity that is Antichrist. It is written in God's word, and anytime you hear some clown trying to say it's somebody else, he's lying to you. There is only one person that is the false Christ, and it's he that wanted the seed of Christ coming out the gate. That's the cherubim that covereth, which is to say the king of Tyrus, none other than Satan himself. That is Antichrist. The word anti in the Greek means instead of Christ. He comes claiming to be Christ. He's wanted to do that for ages and ages and ages. As a matter of fact, we're going to be doing another book soon called Thessalonians. And in chapter 2, it nails the fact that the son of perdition, which is Satan, and we'll teach that in just a few days, only he can be the false Christ. If anybody tells you it's somebody else, you will have types of people that portray something so negative that they'd make a good example. But there's only one that is the true false Christ. That's Satan. Harvey from Missouri. I've tried to explain the eighth day creation to a friend of mine, and he always asked me why we don't have an eighth day in the week. What do I say to him? Well, let him know that every 7 days we start a new week. Okay, no problem. Every 7 days we start a new week. So it's the first day of the next week. Margaret from Missouri. I need to know, I hear you said that we were in heaven before we were on earth. Where in the Bible does it tell us that we were in heaven before coming to earth? Well, many places in the Bible, but how about in the beginning when Christ said, let us create man in our image? That means the angels in heaven that were with him. Just as Christ looks exactly like Almighty God, for God was created, Christ was created in the image of God, so you are created in the image you were in the spiritual body. Exactly. I mean an exact copy, basically. So that documents. And it's just like in John chapter 3, St. John chapter 3, where it says many people falsely translate born again. There's no such thing as born again. The Greek is very specific. It's the manuscripts is born from above. Above what? Above heaven, where you came from. All right. It's throughout the Word of God. Gussie from Georgia, thank you for teaching. You're so welcome. Why do you say Paul wrote the book of Hebrews? My Bible says the author was unknown. Well, it probably was to the people that wrote your Bible. Okay, but it's very obvious to a scholar of God's word, Paul wrote the book of Hebrews. Yeah, he was writing to the people, the children of Israel, where he didn't have to go all the way around to explain where Gentiles would have to know and understand. He cut right to the quick, I mean. And this makes some people think it's almost a different type. And it's so simple, all you have to realize. First off, Paul spoke colloquial Greek. And that's kind of like street Greek. His scholarship was in the Hebrew tongue and Aramaic. Therefore, when he wrote to the people who spoke in the Hebrew tongue, he studied at the feet of Gamaliel, one of the greatest scholars there ever was, aside from Christ himself, and was very learned. So naturally, when he would write to the people called Hebrews, those that crossed the river, that's what the word means. He wrote directly to them and cut out anything that might pertain. So it's obvious. His fingerprints are all over it. Paul wrote the book of Hebrews. Wayne from Florida. I have a question about Genesis 4:15. Whosoever slayeth Cain, vengeance shall be taken on him sevenfold, and the Lord set a mark on Cain, lest finding him should kill him. Question, why should we not seek to kill Cain, and does this apply to his fallen angels that follow him? Satan has the fallen angels, not Cain. Okay. Have you ever read the parable of the tares? This is why you don't kill Cain. Cain is doing a service, you might say, for Almighty God, seeing how many people he can deceive. How strong are you? Can you be had? That's what God wants to know. That's what this age is about. Therefore, God says, you leave the tares alone because they look just like we do. And if you destroy one of them, you're going to destroy some good wheat along with them. So you leave them alone and the angels will take care of them. That's God's way of doing things, and that's why we don't bother destroying Cain. Cain destroys himself soon enough, and so it is. And Parable of the Tares, Matthew chapter 13, read it carefully. Okay, we've got Ken from California. Question, will there be an astronomical event when the Antichrist is cast out of heaven, or the sighting of a UFO? You won't have to worry about it being an event. It's going to be worldwide. Do you know what they're going to say? Christ has returned. The headlines all over. Christ has returned. There's just one problem. It's not the Christ, it's the Antichrist. And, how do we know which one it is? Because he comes first at the sixth trump. The true Christ doesn't come until the seventh. So a person that knows the truth cannot be deceived by this fake. But it'll be headlines. The world will whore after him like you've never seen anything else. Sometimes people get carried away with a stupid politician thinking he's some kind of special rock star or something when he's nothing but a fake, maybe. You know, but they'll still get carried away. And they'll do the same thing with the Antichrist. Dave from Kentucky, my question to you, is there still any angels or spirits in heaven to be born of woman? And if there are, why would they want to be born if they are already in heaven? Well, that's a good question, only it's God's orders. Okay, God, that means it's God's plan. And you take one of God's elect, they know they have work to do, and they're not going to be shy about volunteering, even though God, they're going to, because God's going to insist. And they know they can help the people. That's why the mark of one of God's elect is always a

0: do nor forsake you. So you're never alone. You got to talk to him. You got to love him. You got to understand that he loves you. And let him know. Won't you do that today? And that understanding, his touch of love will come to you and pick you up. And he will love you. Let him know that you love him in return. And don't be lonely. I'm out of time again. Hey, I love you all because you enjoy studying Father's Word. Most of all, God loves you for it. Makes his day when you study the letter he sent to you. When you make his day, boy, is he going to make yours. Brought to you by your tithes and offerings. If we've helped you, you help us keep coming to you. Once you do that, you bless God. He will always, I do mean always, bless you. Now, most important, though, you listen to me good. You stay in his word every day. In his word is a good day, yes, even with trouble. Why? Because Jesus, Yeshua, is the living word.
1: 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Thank you for watching today's program, and God bless you.

The book of Peter. Here we have two books, 1st and 2nd Peter, that are absolutely fascinating. That great old fisherman telling us, leading us, directing us, guiding us, going into the depth, if you would, in that second book, into the three earth ages, giving the most accurate recorded account of the events that transpire and document that there are three earth ages, that there was one before this one, and one to come. Peter, the great fisherman, which in his gentleness and his kindness brings us two books, the books of Peter, that lead, guide, direct, even in your daily life, that teach and show you how to be happy, how to find that peace of mind, and to know yourself. The books of Peter, I know you're going to enjoy them.

0: 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Wisdom is understanding God's Word. Pastor Murray's unique teaching approach brings God's Word alive with meaning as he takes you on a chapter-by-chapter, verse-by-verse study of God's letter to you, the Bible. And now, here is Pastor Dennis Murray.
1: Good day to you. God bless you. Welcome to Shepherd's Chapel. Welcome to this Family Bible Study Hour. Ready to get back into our Father's Word here at the chapel? We're going to pick it up today, this fantastic book of 2 Samuel, chapter 5, verse 1. We're having a blessed day here at the chapel. We hope you're having a blessed one where you are. Well, things have been cleared out of the way for David to become king of all of Israel. Saul is dead, killed in battle against the Philistines. Abner is dead, the general to Saul, murdered by David's nephew, Joab. But before he was murdered, he made some pretty strong steps to bring the 10 northern tribes of Israel under David's reign. He said, you know, you guys have been talking about it a long time, thinking about you'd like David to be your king. Now just do it, is what Abner said. And we're going to see some of the fruits of Abner's labors come to pass in our lecture today. Saul's house continued to weaken. In fact, it's almost diminished to nothing now. Ishbosheth, the last remaining son of Saul, was murdered by his own people in our last lecture. That only leaves one grandson of Saul, Mephibosheth by name. David will take Mephibosheth into his own house, and he'll eat at David's table the rest of his life due to that promise that David made to Saul's son, Jonathan. They loved each other as themselves. So let's, with that introduction, let's ask that word of wisdom in Yeshua Jesus' precious name. Father, we ask you to open eyes, open ears this day as we pick it up, 2 Samuel chapter 5, verse 1, and it reads, "Then came all the tribes of Israel to David unto Hebron, and spake, saying, Behold, we are thy bone and thy flesh." This is a very important part of the key of David, bone and flesh. It would be through David's bone and flesh that Messiah would come. And it would be knowledge of that key of David that would help us identify those who claim to be of Judah but are of the synagogue of Satan. Revelation chapter 2:9 and 3:9. Not my words, the word of God. Now, when it says all of Israel came to David, obviously that would be impossible. What we're talking about are the tribe princes. Probably military leaders were involved in coming to David. And they're going to give David three reasons why he should be the king of all 12 tribes, the natural seed of Jacob. Verse 2. "Also in time past, when Saul was king over us, thou wast he that leddest out and brought us in Israel." You were right at Saul's level. You were second in command to Saul. David was a very powerful military leader under Saul, before he went on the run from Saul. "And the Lord said to thee, Thou shalt feed my people Israel, and thou shalt be a captain over Israel." The three reasons that they are offering to David that he should be their king: you are of our bone and flesh. You were one that led out and brought in. That means carrying out the day-to-day activities of the military. And the Lord said, "You shall feed my people Israel." That shepherd boy, now a shepherd of men, and rightly so. In David, we have a type for Messiah, the shepherd, the good shepherd. Verse 3, "So all the elders of Israel came to the king to Hebron, and King David made a league or a covenant with them in Hebron before the Lord, and they anointed David king over Israel." This would actually be the third time that David was anointed. The first was by Samuel when he was probably 16 or 17 years old. Saul was very much still the king of Israel at that time. It's probably been near 20 years at this time since Samuel anointed David. He was 30 years old when he began to reign over Judah, which, by the way, was the second time that he was anointed king. That the capital was in Hebron. Now he's being anointed for the third time as king of all 12 tribes. And in the Chronicles, we have, I started off by explaining that the books of Samuel and Kings, we have more of a man's view, a man's eye view of how these events came to pass. In Chronicles, it's more of what the Holy Spirit, God's view of things, how they happen. In Chronicles, it states in this verse that that he was anointed king over Israel according to the word of the Lord and Samuel. Verse 4. David was 30 years old when he began to reign, and he reigned 40 years, a total of 7.5 over Judah. The remaining period of time, he was the king over all 12 tribes. He was 30 years old when he began to reign over Judah only. That was also the age approximately when Jesus Christ began his ministry, was at the age of 30. Biblical numerics, of course, the number 40, most of you are aware, is probation. Verse 5, in Hebron he reigned over Judah only, 7 years and 6 months. And in Jerusalem he reigned 33 years over all Israel and Judah. And I think Jerusalem probably, if not immediately after David was anointed king over the 12 tribes, Israel, Jerusalem became the capital. There's one little matter that has to be taken care of before it fully becomes the capital. You see, Jerusalem, originally called Jebus, and it's controlled, the citadel or fortress at this time is covered or controlled by the Jebusites. Yes, Jerusalem fell in, it was right on the border of Judah and Benjamin when the allotments in Joshua's time were made, but and it fell, the lower city fell to Israel, but the citadel still very much in control of the Jebusites. David will take care of that. Verse 6, and the king and his men, David and his men, went to Jerusalem unto the Jebusites. This is one of the tribes of the Canaanites, the inhabitants of the land, of course, being Canaan, the promised land, which spake unto David, saying, and this is what the Jebusites said to David, except thou take away the blind and the lame, thou shalt not come in hither, thinking David cannot come in hither. And Jebus, again, was a fortress. It was a walled, very defensible structure. And what the Jebusites are saying here, this just really wasn't translated very well, but what the Jebusites are saying is, David, we could leave the lame and the blind here by themselves, and you still wouldn't be able to come in. In other words, our weakest members, the lame and the blind, could defend this city against David. It's impenetrable is what they're saying. Verse 7, nevertheless, David took the stronghold of Zion. This is the first time the word Zion appears in the King James Version Bible. The same is the city of David. And after David and his men defeated the Jebusites, Jerusalem was no longer called Jebus. It was called either the city of David soon after he defeated the Jebusites, David would change the name to Jerusalem. Verse 8. And David said on that day, this is to his own men, whosoever getteth up to the gutter and smiteth the Jebusites and the lame and the blind that are hated of David's soul, he shall be chief and captain. Wherefore, or because they said, the blind and the lame shall not come in to the house. David's slamming them here for what they said, that our lame and blind could defend the citadel against you and your men. Now what this whosoever getteth up to the gutter, there's quite a bit of disagreement upon scholars as to what this means. Some believe that there was like a tunnel system under the citadel of Jebus, and that just doesn't stack up to me. That seems like a very highly unlikely. Jerusalem is surrounded by three valleys, except on one side. Obviously, if you've got three valleys, you've got one side that's not protected by a valley. That's where this citadel was situated, to protect against. You had natural defense in the valleys around Jerusalem, and then you had this citadel on the north side. One of the valleys is thought to have had a waterfall, and that's what one scholar points out, that David said, whichever of my men goes in and kills the Jebusites and throws them over into the waterfall will become a chief and a captain. But David's promising rewards to those who take risk is what we're seeing here. Verse 9. So David dwelt in the fort, and called it the city of David. And David built round about from Milo and inward. Now, what this is, the citadel was pretty much by itself. And what David did, in fact, his descendants, Solomon, Hezekiah, and even Manasseh, which is arguably the most evil of the kings of Judah, all added on to this wall that was round about. There was a tower, it's thought, that was part of Milo as well. And what they did was build a wall from the tower to the fortress, making it even more defensible and protecting the lower city of Jerusalem even more so. So they defeated the Jebusites, and David moved into the citadel. Verse 10. And David went on and grew great, and the Lord God of hosts was with him. God had left Saul, his house diminished. God was with David, and his house was strengthened. And in the next few verses, we're going to be told how the house of David was strengthened. And when God's with you, you have success. Why? Because you get God's blessings. If you're going against God's commandments and against his will, do you think he's going to bless you? Of course not. You don't expect anything from God if you're not doing your best to be pleasing to him. David is being very pleasing to the Lord.

at this point in his life. Verse 11, and Hiram, king of Tyre, sent messengers to David, and cedar trees, and carpenters, and masons, and they built David an house, and it would be quite a fancy palace made out of cedar when we get to a future chapter in 2 Samuel after David's palace is complete. He looks out a window and he sees the Ark of God sitting under a tent, and he wants to take it on himself to build a house for God. We'll cover that when we get to the very soon, as a matter of fact. But God won't allow David to build his house. Why? Because he was a man of war, a man that spilled much blood. Now, Hiram and David became quite good allies. The people of Tyre were known for their cedar, number one, that they could provide. But then they needed goods that Israel could provide. So Hiram and David often arranged trades. In fact, it would be Solomon who would go on and build the house of God, the temple of Solomon, and David would make arrangements for Hiram to provide Solomon in advance with the needed materials for the house of God. Verse 12, and David perceived that the Lord had established him king over Israel, and that he had exalted his kingdom for his people Israel's sake, not necessarily for David's sake, but for the sake of Israel. Emmanuel came for all of Israel, and indeed for the entire world's sake. No one would find salvation without Emmanuel, which, of course, those of you who know the Isaiah chapter 7, verse 14, a virgin will conceive, and you'll call his name Emmanuel, which means God with us. David no longer, and again, it was 20 years since Samuel had anointed David to be king. I'm sure a lot of that time David was probably thinking, Samuel, or Lord better said, are you sure you want me to be king? It sure doesn't seem like it, because Saul's chasing me all over kingdom come. I'm on the run for my life, and you're telling me I'm supposed to be the king. But finally, David feels that the Lord has established him as the king of Israel. Verse 13. And David took him more concubines and wives out of Jerusalem, after he was come from Hebron. And there were yet sons, or more sons and daughters, born to David. Deuteronomy chapter 17, God knew that Israel would seek a man king eventually. And in Deuteronomy 17:17, God says, that a king of Israel should not multiply wives to themselves. David multiplied wives to himself, but he couldn't hold a candle to Solomon. Solomon had 700 wives and 300 concubines, I believe it was. But the wives that he would have, and the children, his sons in particular, would bring a lot of heartburn in David's life. The sword was never passed from David's house, and we'll cover why when we get to future chapters. Verse 14, and these be the names of those that were born unto him in Jerusalem, Shammua and Shobab, and Nathan and Solomon. All four of these, Shammua, Shobab, Nathan, and Solomon, were born of Bathsheba, the woman that David had an adulterous affair with, sent her husband Uriah the Hittite with his death sentence to Joab to send him to the hottest front in an effort to cover his adulterous affair with Bathsheba. David summons Uriah from the front, and in an effort to have him sleep with his wife to cover the pregnancy of Bathsheba. Uriah would not. David sent him with a note with his death sentence.

sons goes on, Ibhar also, and Elishua, and Nepheg, and Japhiah. Many children are a proof of the strength of a man's house. And Elishama, and Eliada, and Eliphelet. Verse 17. But when the Philistines heard they had anointed David king over Israel, all the Philistines came up to seek David, and David heard of it and went down to the hold. Now, I think we step back in time a little bit here. For David to have taken Jebus, which was a fortress, and then leave that, in other words, if he was going to war against the Philistines, make the Philistines come to the fortress, just as the men of Jebus said, you leave your blind and your lame only, and you still couldn't come in. There's some truth to that. You can defend a castle with very few people. It takes sometimes years of a nation or an army laying siege against a city before it crumbles. Basically, you have to starve them out, is what the case is. Now, the reason I think this, again, steps back in time, David would not leave the security of a defensible walled fortress to go to a hold, which is a cave, a stronghold. I think the cave here mentioned is Adullam, as we saw in 1 Samuel chapter 22, verse 1. And it was before David took Jebus that the Philistines rose up against him, and he went to a place he was very familiar with the lay of the land, because he spent a lot of time there on the run from Saul. Verse 18, the Philistines also came and spread themselves in the valley of Rephaim. Rapha was one of the descendants of the fallen angels, one quite a bit of notoriety. Rephaim, we're talking about giants. Verse 19, and David inquired of the Lord, saying, no doubt this through the priest Abiathar with the Urim and Thummim, shall I go up to the Philistines? Question, wilt thou deliver them into mine hand? And the Lord said unto David, go up, for I will doubtless deliver the Philistines into thine hand. You talk about being a sure victory. When God says, go up, I will deliver the enemy into your hands, you are on the winning side. Now, remember, we have two priests at this time. You've got Zadok, who is of the house of Eleazar, the proper line of the high priest, who is at Gibeah with the Mosaic Tabernacle, and you have Abiathar, who's of the house of Ithamar, who is with David at this time. Verse 20, and David came to Baal-perazim, and David smote them there, the Philistines, and said, the Lord hath broken forth upon mine enemies before me as the breach of waters. Therefore he called the name of that place Baal-perazim. Baal-perazim can be translated the Lord of Divisions. I like to translate it the Lord of the Breach, meaning that the Lord broke through on the Philistines like a flood of waters, destroying everything. And boy, you tell you talk about power. A flood has got awesome power. It takes everything, man, women, children, buildings, animals, and it's a terrible disaster. 21, and there they, the Philistines, left their images, and David and his men burned them. They left their idols. No doubt they thought that their idols would help them win the victory over Israel. They didn't have a victory, so they just left their idols, and David burned them, as should be the case with all idolatrous materials. Today, I wish we could burn the traditions of men, the traditions that get in the way of people really understanding.

0: understanding God's word at all. They replace God's word with the word of man. Verse 22. And the Philistines came up yet again and spread themselves in the valley of Rephaim. Now, I think this is somewhat of a later date. The Philistines wouldn't take a thumping and then turn around and come immediately. They would have to regroup. Possibly they made some new idols that they were in hopes could deliver them from the defeat of Israel. That is not going to happen. And when David inquired of the Lord concerning the second occasion that the Philistines came up, he said, Thou shalt not go up, but fetch a compass behind them, and come upon them over against the mulberry trees. This time God instructing David, don't attack the Philistines. You go around, fetch a circle means go around behind them and wait for further instruction. There is a reason, verse 24. And let it be when thou hearest the sound of a going in the tops of the mulberry trees, that then thou shalt bestir thyself. This means to quickly attack. For then shall the Lord go out before thee to smite the host of the Philistines. Now, this is the armies of God. I couldn't help but think about Elisha in 2 Kings chapter 6. You remember he had an armor bearer, and they got up one morning, and there were 180,000 of the enemy surrounding them. And Elisha jumped up and said, Let's go, gird your sword on. The Lord hath delivered the enemy into our hands. Let's go before they have a chance to get away. And Elisha's armor bearer says, Elisha, there's 180,000 of them. Do you know something that I don't? And Elisha prayed that God would open his armor bearer's eyes so that he could see the armies of God around the mountaintop. And he saw those chariots of fire. That's what David is hearing here above the mulberry trees, the armies of God. And you know, there are two wars, spiritual wars, in what I believe in the not-so-distant future. They're called Haman Gog and Armageddon. And you elect, you know, we have work to do up until that point. But when those battles take place, step aside, because those wars belong to the Lord. But don't be at all surprised if you hear the same thing that David heard, the going in the tops of the mulberry trees as the armies of God take the enemy and destroy them. 25, and David did so as the Lord had commanded him, and smote the Philistines from Geba until thou come to Gazer. Geba is an abbreviation, I believe, for Gibeon. I think Bullinger in the Companion Bible says as much as well. But if it was from Gibeon to Gazer, we're talking 30 to 35 miles. That's a lot of thumping Philistine. God gave David the victory. More importantly, God went before David and destroying the Philistines. Now, in chapter 6, we're going to see David bring the Ark of God into Jerusalem. Now, a little background on this. It's been 70 to 89 years since the Ark of God was at the tabernacle. It's been at a location, well, let's back up even further than that. Eli's sons, the priests, Hophni and Phinehas, because they desecrated the tabernacle of God, this was back in 1 Samuel chapter 2 and 3 as a reminder to you, but they were ripping off the people, their offerings. They were ripping off God, not giving to God what was his. They were lying with the women who came to minister at the tabernacle. God was very angry, and the Ark of the Covenant, the Ark of God, was taken by the Philistines at that time. Remember, they first took it to Ashdod and put it in the house of their god, Dagon, the fish god who has a man's head and arms. The next morning they went in and Dagon was laying on his face in a position of subjection to the ark of the Lord. Well, they didn't think anything about it, and they set it back up. The next day they went in and Dagon's head and arms were broken off. Well, they sent the ark to Gath. The men of Gath, the people of Gath, came down with emeroids, which are emerods, I should say, which are hemorrhoids. The people of Gath sent the ark to Ekron, where it was the people, those who did not get hemorrhoids, died because of the ark. And so they decided, well, it's time for us to send the ark back to Israel. They did so with five golden mice, which were destroying their land, the mice were, and five golden emeralds as a trespass offering against the Lord. Well, they put it on a new cart, you remember, the ark of God, and two cows, they let them go with the ark. And they said, okay, now if it goes back to Israel, we'll know that the emeralds and people being struck dead was caused because we offended the Lord. Well, they went to a place called Beth Shemesh. The people of Israel who resided in Beth Shemesh opened up the ark, which you don't do if you have studied God's word at all. You know, unholy man cannot stand to be in the presence of God. God struck a bunch of them dead. Well, we'll see in our next lecture how it goes bringing the ark from Kirjath-Jearim to Jerusalem. They're going to have to do a little Bible study before they're successful. Got a short message. Let's ask you to listen a moment, won't you please?
1: Genesis 1:46, the first six chapters in God's Word. The world that was. Did you realize there was a world age before this one? Same old world, different age. The creation itself. When were the races created? You see, all the races were created separately, and you'll find that documented in these particular CDs. How and what was the sin in the garden? It will be discussed in this series also. This is a must for the serious Bible scholar, for if you do not understand how it was in the beginning, you certainly will never understand the end. I think you will find this series very rewarding and certainly will answer questions that no doubt you have always wondered about. Genesis 1:46. Hey, I know you're going to enjoy this series.
0: Welcome back. We're glad you could join back with us. Let's have the 800 number, please. 800-643-4645. That number good throughout Puerto Rico, the U.S., and Canada. If you have a biblical question that you'd like to pose to possibly be answered on the air, feel free to call that number and leave your question. Please don't ask questions about a specific individual, denomination, or organization by name. We try to teach God's word in a positive manner. Throwing out negative about others, especially our brothers and sisters in Christ, serves no purpose. We won't do it. We'll let God's word do the teaching, the correcting, and the healing. If you have questions that you've mailed in and you've asked and you've never heard the answer, you might want to consider, you know, I got one this morning that someone had a two-page letter and had like 15 scriptures that they quoted all throughout the Old Testament and wanted me to answer that on the air. We just don't have time to do two-page questions. So try and condense your questions is my point, and it's more likely to make it on the air. If you're studying via the internet somewhere around the world and not able to use that 800 number, your announcer at the end of the hour will give you our mailing address. Quite all right to mail your questions in, being the point. Got a prayer request? We can do away with the telephone number. You don't need a mailing address. Your Heavenly Father is there for you 24 hours a day, 7 days a week. I encourage you to talk to him, you know. I really don't think you have a lot of competition these days. Everybody's so busy in this world, running here, running there. working two jobs to keep the house payment made and the car payment and all this. People don't have time for God is the problem. You are different. You make time to spend with your Heavenly Father each day. And you know what? That makes His day when you do. You're special to Him, and the blessings start flowing when you become special to your Heavenly Father. We do have these prayer requests, Father. We come united as one in the name of Your Son, Jesus Christ. You know their needs, Father. We ask a special blessing on each of these, the illness in families, marital problems, Father. You know, if it is Your will, a special blessing on each of these. And we also lift up our military who are in harm's way around the world. And let's add our police that face danger every day to protect us from evil and wicked. Father, we ask You to watch over, guide, protect, touch, heal in Jesus' precious name. Amen and thank You, Father. All right, let's get to some questions and see what's on the mind of folks. First up today, we have Lana in Missouri. Do you have to be water baptized to be saved? Many incorrectly teach John chapter 3, verse 3, that states that you must be born of water to enter the kingdom of God. That does not mean you have to be baptized. It means to be born in the flesh. What's the first thing that happens when a mother is about to go into labor? Her water breaks. That's what it means to be born of water. You know, I doubt that the criminal that was crucified next to Christ, whom in the very hour he was dying, he said, I believe, and he believed on Jesus. And Jesus said to him, this day I'll see you in paradise. I really doubt that malefactor, the criminal, had taken time to get baptized on the way to the cross. Having said that, though, you know, Jesus was our example. Baptism is a beautiful thing. Don't take me wrong that I'm against baptism. I'm for baptism. And it's a beautiful statement by people that they believe that Jesus Christ was born in the flesh, was crucified on that cross, went into the tomb, and then, praise God, 3.5 days later, He resurrected. The baptism being symbolic of the death, burial, and resurrection of Jesus Christ. Again, Jesus was our example. He was baptized. We should be baptized as well. The point is it a salvation must do? I don't believe it is. Joel in Illinois, these transgenders, when they get to heaven, are they going to stand before God and tell Him He made a mistake when He made them? That's a good point. Isaiah chapter 29, verse 16 states, you turn things upside down, and that shall be esteemed as the potter's clay. For shall the work say to him that made it, he made me not? Or shall the thing frame say, he hath no understanding? In other words, God didn't know what He was doing when He made me. That would probably be what a transgender would say. Lord, You messed up. You made me a girl and I was supposed to be a boy. I don't think God will buy it. Ken in Texas, what do you mean when you say rightly dividing the Word of God? Good question. 2 Timothy chapter 2, verse 15 tells us that study to show thyself approved, a workman that needeth not be ashamed. Keeping rightly dividing the Word of truth. And the Word of truth, of course, is God's Word. Rightly dividing God's Word means several things. It means keeping up with the subject and the object. If you are a Canaanite, that's with a C, and you try and apply what God said to Israel, unless you're sojourning among Israel, it doesn't apply to you. So you have to keep up with the subject. Who is God speaking to? Also the object. You must also keep up with the periods of time. they're called dispensations by some, and that's all a dispensation is a period of time. Before Christ was crucified, people lived in the dispensation that was covered by the law. After Christ was crucified, we live in a dispensation called the dispensation of grace. So you have to know what period of time you're being talking to keep up with what is being taught. Bullinger did an excellent work. He's the scholar who did the scholarly notes in the Companion Bible, for those of you who don't know. But he did an excellent work called How to Enjoy the Bible. And he spends a great deal of time in that explaining how to rightly divide the Word of God. You might consider ordering that from our library. We do offer that here in our library. Connie in Texas, where in the Bible does it say God forgives us 490 times a day? It doesn't say 490 times a day specifically, but in Matthew chapter 18, verse 21 and 22 is what you're talking about, and that's where Peter asked Jesus, you know, how often can my brother trespass against me and I forgive him? Seven times? And Jesus responded, no, not seven times, seven times 70 times. That's 490 times. And if you truly repent, that's how many times God is willing to forgive you as well. George from California, love your program. I'm glad you enjoy studying God's Word. When did you say Jesus was born? Well, Jesus was born contrary to what most people believe, on September 29th. He was conceived, rather, on December 25th, which is when most people think that Jesus was born. He was conceived. The Word became flesh, as it's written in the New Testament. And if you want a complete Bible study on that, it's a very interesting study, and it considers quite a bit of knowledge of practices of the people, when the shepherds were in the fields. You have to understand the course of Abia. That way you can determine the birth date of John the Baptist, who was 6 months elder to Jesus Christ. And that's how you can then determine with knowledge of the course of Abia that Jesus was conceived on December 25th. Born on September 29th. The CD that covers that information I was talking about is entitled Christmas, and it's CD 30517. Highly recommend that. Eric in Georgia, are the Kenites, and that's Kenites with a K, K-E-N-I-T-E-S, a spiritual lineage or a physical lineage? They're definitely a physical lineage. The very name Kenites, take your Strong's Concordance, I believe it's Hebrews word 70:17, and it states that the Kenites are children of Hebrew word 70:14, which in the Strong's Concordance, which is Cain. So Kenites are descendants of Cain. And who was Cain? Well, he was the first son born to Eve. His father was the serpent who beguiled Eve in the Garden of Eden. Michael from Mississippi, thank you and your staff for helping us learn the Word. Well, you're sure welcome. It's a labor of love. Did I understand you to say some people refuse to allow the Holy Spirit to speak through them? Is it because they are concerned about being deceived by the evil one? Well, Michael, the elect who refuse to allow the Holy Spirit to speak through them when they're delivered up before the synagogue of Satan, again, Revelation chapter 2:9 and 3:9 is where you can read about the synagogue of Satan, but God's elect are going to be delivered up, and as we're instructed in Luke chapter 12, I'll start with verse 10 through 13, that we're not to premeditate what we're to say when we're delivered up, but to allow the Holy Spirit to speak through us in that when we're delivered up. That's the only way that the whole world can understand, because you see, when the Holy Spirit speaks, it's that cloven tongue that everyone understands. It's not a tongue where somebody says something and you have to have an interpreter tell you what the person said. It's the Holy Spirit speaking, and you will understand. Of course, that's blasphemy of the Holy Spirit for one of God's elect to refuse the Holy Spirit to speak through them. Patricia, and I don't know where Patricia's from, my 9-year-old son wanted me to ask you if he was old enough to teach God's Word. He looks at Shepherd's Chapel every morning and night with me. Do I need to let him follow along in his own Bible or watch the words in the screen? Well, you know, learning where, and she's talking about, should he study in his Bible or follow the Bible, biblical scriptures that we have for you on the screen? And I recommend that people use a Bible. If you plan on being a teacher particularly, you need to know where the different books of the Bible are located in the Bible. And if you rely on that on the screen only, if I said, let's turn our Bibles to the book of Philippians, you would be like all too many people today, I'm afraid. They would have to look up in the alphabetical listing at the beginning of their Bible to find out what page Philippians is on, because they don't have a clue where Philippians is. Most people probably don't even know whether it's in the Old Testament or the New Testament. So it's important, if you're going to be a teacher, that you learn where it is. 9-year-olds are plenty enough old to start planting seeds, and that's what Patricia, I would tell your son Taylor, that you got to learn the Word before you can teach it. You can't go out and just start saying, well, I want to be a Bible teacher, and not have a clue what the Bible says. You have to learn it before you can teach it. So you keep studying, Taylor, but it's good for you to start planting seeds, and 9 years old is plenty enough to old to be talking to your friends about God's Word and how good our Heavenly Father is to us. Jay in Florida. A lot of times in the Bible it says all Israel will be saved. Does it mean that all the people of Israel will eventually come around? Because we know out of that many people, a lot of them couldn't care less about God's Word. Please enlighten if you will. In Romans chapter 11, verse 26 is where it states that all Israel will be saved. Now, we're not talking about everyone that is in the geographical nation that we now call Israel. What it's talking about is the descendants of the 12 patriarchs, the sons of Jacob. That's the Israel that's talking about, that all Israel will be saved. All 12 tribes, in other words. Rosa from Wisconsin. In the book of Genesis, when God destroyed Sodom and Gomorrah, were these cities destroyed at the same time, or were there different times? I looked both up in the concordance, but it didn't say different times. Webster's dictionary states this cutout attached with dates. Oh, you cut that out and closed it. Okay. Well, the dates are not the date that the event occurred. Both were destroyed at the same time, and the dates you're looking at didn't have anything to do with when Sodom and Gomorrah happened. It happened around 1890 B.C. During the life of Abraham and Lot. Lisa in Montana, are we all kept separate by race in the eternity? Does the river divide us? No, I don't believe that we're kept separate in the eternity based on race. Revelation chapter 22 verse 24 states that the kings of the nations, and the word nations in the Greek is ethnos, the ethnic peoples of the world, in other words, will be able to go into the presence of God and the Lamb in the temple of the eternity. That's where God's elect are able to go. And I point out one other scripture, Galatians chapter 3, verse 29. It states there that in Jesus Christ, all are Abraham's seed, regardless of your ethnicity. Regina in New York, first of all, I would like to say that your Bible study hour has become a focal point in my daily life. I look forward to tuning in each day. And you're welcome, and thank you for your kind comments. I'll get to your question. Pastor, when I say, Jesus, I love you, am I speaking to Jesus as one of the divine God, or am I addressing our Father and the Holy Spirit too? I find myself addressing each of the three persons in our one Father God individually when I pray. Is this wrong for me to do? No, there's nothing wrong with what you are doing, as long as you understand that all three are offices or roles that our Heavenly Father plays. They're not three separate entities. They're one entity that is our Heavenly Father. You've seen the Son, you have seen the Father. John chapter 14, along about verse 10 or so. Sandy in Florida, was Jesus crucified on a cross or a stake? And I don't guess it really matters, but the Romans were in charge at the time. And the Roman, that, therefore I believe that Jesus was crucified on a Roman cross, because the Romans were the authority over the Hebrews at the time. Brian in Pennsylvania, my question is about Hebrews chapter 6, verses 4 through 8. I feel that I'm in deep trouble when I read these verses. I did lose my faith and went back to my sinning ways of life. It's been about 4 years of doing despicable things. I'm back praying started back praying again and stopped the awful things I was doing. My question is, what can I do to be forgiven? For Paul writes that it is impossible to bring them back and repent again. No, it doesn't. That's not what Hebrews chapter 6, verses 4, 5, and 6 say at all. What they do say is that once you are saved, you come to knowledge, is the exact wording, and then you fall away, you slip up like you did, you backslide a little bit. Don't think that you need to be saved again. Repent. Because to be saved again would be like re-crucifying Jesus Christ. So, and he didn't fail, you failed. We all fail when we fall short. So to get back on track with God and get a clean slate, what do? You repent and you ask for forgiveness. Those despicable things that you talk about that you did are like they were written on a chalkboard and somebody takes a big eraser and erases them. You have a clean slate, a fresh start with your Heavenly Father. So that's what Hebrews chapter 6, verses 4, 5, and 6 mean. When you fall short, repent. Don't try and re-crucify Christ again because you failed. Eric in Tennessee, where and what tribe are white people descended from? Well, Adamic peoples are descended from Eth Ha'adam, and I'm giving you his Hebrew name, the Adam created in Genesis chapter 2. And you say, what tribe are black people descended from? Black people were created in the Garden of Eden, not in the Garden of Eden, but in Genesis chapter 1, verse 26, in the following verses. We refer to them here at the chapel as the six-day creation because God created them just before the seventh day, which begins in Genesis chapter 2. Then he created Eth Ha'adam of Genesis chapter 2. And all too many people say that black people are a result of Ham's indiscretions with Noah's wife, who was his own mother. Well, you see, God didn't curse Ham or Canaan. Noah cursed Canaan. This is written of in Genesis chapter 9. And because he had an affair, if you will, a sexual relationship with his own mother, Noah's wife. An incestuous affair does not change the color of the child's skin. Noah cursed Canaan. Ham was not the first black man, neither was Canaan. You don't have an Adamic son and Adamic mother have a relationship and a black baby pops out. That's not biologically possible. Martha in Georgia, could you please explain Leviticus 23:39, 8-day? I understand the 8-day in Genesis, but not here. Well, following the 7-day Feast of Tabernacles, you have an 8th day, which was also a Sabbath. In fact, it was the final feast or Sabbath of the year, other than the normal Sabbaths, which were every 7 days. That Sabbath closes out the feastal cycle of the year in the month of Tishri, which was the 7th month on the Hebrew calendar, very special month of feast. All right, I'm out of time. I do want you all to know that I love you a great deal. Why? Because you do make time each day to spend with your Heavenly Father, reading the letter that he wrote to you. Instructions that tell you how to be happy in this flesh life and healthy. We are brought to you by your tithes and offerings. If we've helped you, help us keep coming to you and to reach out to others of our brothers and sisters who are lost in this world of darkness. One thing most important is this. You stay in the Word every day. Every day in your Father's Word is a good day, even with trouble. You know why? It's because Jesus is the living Word.
1: 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We hope you have enjoyed studying God's Word here on the Shepherd's Chapel Family Bible Study Hour with Pastor Dennis Murray. 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Once again, that's Shepherd's Chapel, P.O. 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We invite you to join us for the next in-depth Bible study each weekday at the same time. Thank you for watching today's program, and God bless you.

The book of James. James is a book that I know you'll enjoy because it is written, when you rightly divide it, to those that are scattered abroad. That's to say the 12 tribes, the 10 tribes scattered abroad, being very specific in your freedom of Christianity, the repentance, giving much personal instruction as far as controlling our thoughts and finding peace, and giving us those parameters wherein Christianity, defining those things that come from the Word of God. Example, that bitter and sweet water cannot come from the same spring. Well, from God's Word, you should not have both either. The practice of healing brought forth in this book of James. I know you're going to like it. James, that great book of instruction.

0: Welcome to the Shepherd's Chapel Network Family Bible Study Hour with Pastor Dennis Murray. Wisdom is understanding God's Word. Pastor Murray's unique teaching approach brings God's Word alive with meaning as he takes you on a chapter-by-chapter, verse-by-verse study of God's letter to you, the Bible. And now, here is Pastor Dennis Murray.
1: Good day to you. God bless you. Welcome to Shepherd's Chapel. Welcome to this family Bible study hour. Ready to get back into our Father's Word here at the chapel? We invite you to get your Bible and join us if you care to. We'd love to have you. We're going to pick it up today, 2 Chronicles chapter 30, verse 1 in our lesson today. And what a ball of fire. Hezekiah, when he came in 25 years old and doing things right, getting things done, cleaning up the house of the God, getting it open again after his father Ahaz had completely shut the house of God, the temple, down in his last year of reign. But getting the priests to sanctify themselves and telling the people, look, I know what's wrong. We need to get back right with God. And it's my intention to renew the covenant with the Lord and for the nation of Judah to do the same. And a sign of how compassionate Hezekiah was, we're going to see today when the Passover is restored. And not only does he want the people of Judah and Benjamin to participate, which those are his subjects, he's the king of Judah, which includes the tribe of Benjamin. Not only does he want them to worship the Lord at the Passover, he's going to send in messengers up into the 10 northern tribes and to try and invite them to come to the Passover. And you see, we're 12 generations down the line since the last Passover when all of Israel came to Jerusalem. Under Solomon's son Rehoboam, the nation split. And no longer did the people of all of the people from the 10 northern tribes come to Jerusalem to participate in the Passover. So that was significant in itself. So let's hit the ground running today. We're going to ask that word of wisdom in Yeshua Jesus' precious name, Father. We ask you to open eyes, open ears this day as we pick it up with the restoration of the Passover, 2 Chronicles chapter 30, verse 1, and it reads, "And Hezekiah sent to all Israel and Judah, and wrote letters also to Ephraim and Manasseh, two of the major tribes of the 10 northern tribes, that they should come to the house of the Lord at Jerusalem to keep the Passover unto the Lord God of Israel." And I'm sure his letter did indicate and specify that he wanted them to come to Jerusalem. You see, that was the authorized place of worship of Yahweh. The establishment of the golden calves at Bethel and Dan under Jeroboam, the first king of the 10 northern tribes after the split of the nation, was illegal. That was idolatry. He said, you know, you don't need to go down to Jerusalem to worship the Lord. Here are your gods. Worship these golden calves. So things were not going well in Judah under Hezekiah's father Ahaz. They weren't going well in the 10 northern tribes as well, because you had an occasional good king, a righteous king of Judah. You didn't have that luxury among the kings of Israel. They started off bad with Jeroboam and never got better. Verse 2, "For the king had taken counsel and his princes and all the congregation in Jerusalem to keep the Passover in the second month." You remember when they started cleaning the house of God, it started on the first day or the eighth day of the first month and extended to the 16th day of the first month. And there's a problem there. You see, the Passover was supposed to occur on the 14th day of the first month at evening, which is the 15th day, in that at sundown is when a Hebrew day began. Well, the house of God wasn't ready. The priests weren't ready. They were defiled from having, they did sanctify themselves to clean out the house of God, but they had come in contact with a lot of filth in the temple due to Ahaz and previous kings of Judah. The law, when if you weren't able to celebrate Passover in the first month because you were on a journey in a foreign land, for example, on business trip, or if you were in an unclean state when Passover came around, you weren't allowed to participate in the first month, but you were to participate in this, to celebrate the Passover in the second month. Numbers chapter 9, about verse 6 in the following verses, discusses what to do if you're unable to celebrate the Passover in the first month. So they're completely within the law here. Verse 3. For they could not keep it at that time when the house of God was unclean, because the priests had not sanctified themselves sufficiently, neither had the people gathered themselves together to Jerusalem. They weren't even finished cleaning up the mess that was in the house of God on the 15th day of the month, and the priests had defiled themselves again by removing all the idolatry, the Asherah probably were in there, etc. So they were in an unclean state on the 15th day of the first month. Now, there's a question among biblical scholars as to whether this happened the first year of Hezekiah or if it was in a latter year. And I mentioned earlier that Hezekiah was a ball of fire. He didn't mess around. He got things done. And I'm certain myself that this Passover, he wasn't going to let this wait. It was probably in the first year of his reign. However, in the 10 northern tribes at this time, Hosea, or the last king of the 10 northern tribes before they went into captivity to the Assyrians, the complete captivity to Assyria happened in the sixth year of Hezekiah's reign. So the fuse is lit, and there's a very short period of time before the 10 northern tribes were going to be in total captivity to the Assyrians. Verse 4. And the thing pleased the king and all the congregation. This pleased the king. It was right in his eyes in the Hebrew. And I'm certain it was right in the Lord's eyes as well. Getting things done, doing things God's way. And what pleased and was right in the eyes of the king, the number one, to invite the 10 northern tribes to participate in the Passover, and number two, to hold the Passover in the second month. Verse 5. So they established a decree to make proclamation throughout all Israel from Beersheba. This would be in the extreme southern part of the nation, even into Dan, the extreme north, in other words, all of it, that they should come to keep the Passover unto the Lord God of Israel at Jerusalem, for they had not done it for a long time in such sort as it was written. In other words, in the multitude of the sacrifices according to Mosaic law. And also the fact that it had been 12 generations since the nation split. So this would be the first time that Judah invited the 10 northern tribes to participate in the Passover. How will they be received? We'll find out. Verse 6. So the post went with the letters. These posts were runners, often called Kirathites. And if I'm not mistaken, the very word means executioners. And when I think of executioner, I think of someone who carries out capital punishment. But this is not the case. When they have a decree or the king makes a judgment, the executioners went all over throughout the nation executing the king's wishes. They were also part of the royal bodyguard. The post went with the letters from the king and his princes throughout all Israel and Judah, and according to the commandment of the king, saying, in addition to the letters that he wrote, which were no doubt under the seal of wax on hot wax of his signet ring, they were to say this: Ye children of Israel, turn again unto the Lord God of Abraham, Isaac, and Israel. That's Jacob before God changed his name. And he will return to the remnant of you that are escaped out of the hand of the kings of Assyria. This addressing the people who had not been carried away captive already by the Assyrian. You see, it wasn't just one king of Assyria. It was several. Tilgath-Pileser took some of the people of Israel captive in 2 Kings chapter 17, or I should say 2 Kings 15, and then Shalmaneser in 2 Kings chapter 17 took some of the people of the 10 northern tribes captive as well. But the advice here, return to the Lord. And those of you that haven't already been taken captive, you better turn to the Lord and start receiving his blessings, or you're going to end up in captivity as well. Verse 7, And be not ye like your fathers, and like your brethren, carried away captive, as we mentioned previously, and which trespassed against the Lord God of their fathers, who therefore gave them up to desolation, as you see. Look around you. Things are not going well for the 10 northern tribes. And God told the people of Israel that he could gather them back together to home, or he could scatter them. The choice is yours. Do things his way and receive his blessings, or not do things his way and be scattered. Look at the 10 northern tribes today. 90%, 99% of them don't have a clue who they are. Verse 8, Now be ye not stiff-necked, don't be stubborn, as your fathers were, but yield yourselves unto the Lord. This yield yourselves unto the Lord, as Hebrew is, to give the hand. In other words, in fidelity to Yahweh, or in submission to him, and enter into his sanctuary, which is in Jerusalem, which he hath sanctified forever, and serve the Lord your God, that the fierceness of his wrath may turn away from you. The curse or the blessings, the choice is yours. Leviticus 26, Deuteronomy 28. We learned in those sister chapters that if you do things God's way, you can expect his blessings. If you don't do things his way, you can expect his cursings. Judah had been receiving cursings under Ahaz. They're about to receive blessings because of the zealousness for the worship of Yahweh by his son Hezekiah. He's also encouraging the 10 northern tribes to turn their way around and start receiving blessings as well. Verse 9, For if ye turn again unto the Lord, your brethren, those who are already in exile to the Assyrians, the captivity, and your children shall find compassion before them that lead them captive, so that they shall come again into this land. For the Lord your God is gracious and merciful, and will not turn away his face from you if you return unto him. Seek him, and he'll be found of you. If you forsake him, he will forsake you. This was part of Solomon's dedicatory prayer in 1 Chronicles chapter 6, verses 24 and 25. That if your children are taken away into captivity because they have sinned against you, then when they repent and turn back to you, hear their prayer and let them return home to the promised land. In chapter 7, verse 14 of 1 Chronicles, God stated that he had heard Solomon and he would allow that if people met the condition, and that condition was that they have a change of heart, that they repent and return to the Father. So the post, these are the messengers, the Kerethites, passed from city to city through the country of Ephraim and Manasseh, even unto Zebulun, but they laughed them to scorn and mocked them. Not all had been taken into captivity. Some of them might as well have been. They laughed them to scorn. Now, this word laugh in the Hebrew is sakak, and it's also translated to deride or to laugh at contemptuously. And I'm sure any of you who are seed planters, that you know what this feels like. When you try and plant a seed, some will laugh you to scorn. They think that you're in the wrong and that they're in the right. Well, let that run off of your back like water off of a duck's back, because you are in the right and they're going to know it one of these days, and all you can do for them is pray for them. And so some of those in the 10 northern tribes, when they heard the invitation to come to Jerusalem and worship Yahweh, they laughed them to scorn. Verse 11, nevertheless, divers. Now this word divers is a Hebrew word many of you are familiar with. It's enosh, which means men, some men. Nevertheless, some men of Asher and Manasseh and of Zebulun humbled themselves and came to Jerusalem. So Hezekiah's compassion and his efforts to include as many of the 10 northern tribes as would come didn't fall on deaf ears all the way around. Some of the people of the 10 northern tribes heard and they humbled themselves. Matthew chapter 23, verse 12, we learn that if you exalt yourself, prepare to be abased, which means to be brought low. But if you humble yourself, God will exalt you. I'm sure God would exalt these of the 10 northern tribes that humbled themselves to participate in the Passover. Also in Judah, the hand of God was to give them one heart or one mind to do the commandment of the king and of the princes by the word of the Lord. I think Hezekiah here is referring to Psalm 133, where you have the Song of Degrees. We'll be going into the Song of Degrees in much more length at a later portion, a later study. But it was a Psalm of David. And David recognized the importance of unity among his people. And that Song of Degrees, Psalm 133, was written at a time when David was returning to Jerusalem after having been in exile on the east side of Jordan at the time of Absalom's rebellion. And I think Hezekiah, relying and referring back to that psalm, asking God to give his people one heart, one mind in restoring the worship of the Lord in Judah and those of the 10 northern tribes who would humble themselves. Verse 13, and there assembled at Jerusalem much people to keep the feast of unleavened bread in the second month, a very great congregation. So you have the Passover on the 14th at evening, which is the beginning of the 15th day,

0: You had the Feast of Weeks, called Pentecost by many today, and then the final ingathering of the year, the Feast of Tabernacles, Sukkot in the Hebrew language. Verse 14, "And they arose and took away the altars that were in Jerusalem, and all the altars for incense took they away, and cast them into Brook Kidron." Now, these were illegal, idolatrous altars. Back in the previous chapter, they cleansed the temple of God and the grounds around it. Now this is extending out into all of Jerusalem. It's written that some of the kings of Judah, the prior kings, had set up altars to other gods, small g, on every corner of the streets of Jerusalem. Now, Kidron was a dry gulch just outside of Jerusalem, and it's often a place that they would place or stamp into powder objects of idolatrous worship. Joash had a grandmother that had a huge, monstrous Asherah, and he had it stamped into powder and threw it into Brook Kidron. It's in 2 Kings chapter 18, verse 4, it's written that it's at this point in time that Hezekiah had the brazen serpent stamped into powder and thrown also in Brook Kidron. What happened there in Numbers chapter 21, Israel was wandering in the wilderness on the way into the promised land. Actually, they had already been that generation condemned to die, but the Edomites wouldn't let them cross their land. And so Israel was going around Edom, and the going was tough. It was loose soil. And once again, they started complaining. Why did you, Moses, bring us out here in this wilderness to die? And God sent fiery serpents among the people, and it bit some of them that they died. And they went crying to Moses, as usual, and said, "Oh, pray for us, we've sinned against the Lord." And the Lord instructed Moses to make this brazen serpent and to raise it up on a pole, and those who would look upon it would not die. In other words, they believed. That brazen serpent was as a symbol or referred to in John chapter 3, verse 15. When they said, as Moses raised up the serpent on the staff, so must the Son of Man, Jesus, be raised up on a staff. The staff they raised Jesus upon was the cross of crucifixion. Those who look on him and believe are saved as well. But by Hezekiah's time, the people had started worshiping this brazen serpent. So Hezekiah commanded that it be stamped into powder and be thrown in the Brook Kidron. Verse 15, "Then they killed the Passover on the 14th day of the second month, and the priest and the Levites were ashamed and sanctified themselves," made themselves clean. Some of them were ashamed because they had participated in idolatrous worship under the previous king, Ahaz, "and brought in the burnt offerings into the house of the Lord." Verse 16, "And they stood in their place after their manner, according to the law of Moses, the man of God. The priests sprinkled the blood which they received of the hand of the Levites. Now, normally the father or the head of a household would slay the Passover and bring the blood to the priest to sprinkle toward the altar. Many of the people were unclean, though, and that's why the Levites are doing this. They were in a clean state. The expiatory blood would be defiled by an unclean person carrying it to the priest. "For there were many in the congregation that were not sanctified." There were many that were unclean. "Therefore the Levites had the charge of the killing of the Passover, the lamb or the goat, for every one that was not clean to sanctify them unto the Lord. The killing of the Passover lamb and giving the blood to the priest brought the individual in the presence of the Lord. An unclean man just cannot stand in the presence of the holiness of God. For a multitude of the people, even many of Ephraim and Manasseh, Issachar and Zebulun, had not cleansed themselves, yet did they eat the Passover otherwise than it was written. But Hezekiah prayed for them, saying, "The good Lord pardon every one." And notice there's not a period there, hang on to that. But eating of the Paschal, the Passover lamb, didn't bring people in immediate presence of the Lord as taking the blood to the priest would have. And I think Hezekiah is considering what's the least of the two evils here, that the people not participate in Passover or that they participate eating the Passover lamb in an unclean condition. I think that he did the right thing and prayed that the Lord would forgive the people. You see, there wasn't a provision in the law that if you missed the first Passover, that you would do it in the second month. That was in the law. But then there wasn't a provision of what happens if you miss the second Passover or the Passover of the second month. The penalty for not participating in the Passover in the second month, in other words, not at all, was to be cut off. That means to be thrown out of the nation or death, even worse. Again, remember, there was no period that Hezekiah prayed for them, saying, "The good Lord pardon every one that prepareth his heart to seek God." We have a condition there. "The Lord God of his fathers, though he be not cleansed according to the purification of the sanctuary." Seek the Lord, and he will be found of you. If you forsake him, he will also forsake you. Verse 20. "And the Lord hearkened to Hezekiah and healed the people." What did they need to be healed from? Well, they were spiritually sick. Many today, unfortunately, are spiritually sick. Many are even spiritually dead, meaning they haven't got a spiritual bone in their body. You know, many people think of God as sitting up on a cloud, watching over his children, just waiting for them to mess up and not follow one of his rules, one of his commandments, so that he can zap them. We have a God of love. We have a compassionate Father. And this is an indication of that, that in 2 Peter chapter 3, verse 9, we learn that God is very patient. He's long-suffering, not willing that any should perish, but that all should come to repentance. We have a God of love. Verse 21. "And the children of Israel that were present at Jerusalem kept the feast of unleavened bread 7 days with great gladness. And the Levites and the priests praised the Lord by day, singing with loud instruments unto the Lord." This loud instruments in the Hebrew is instruments of strength, praising the power of the Lord. "And Hezekiah spake comfortably," this is to the heart in the Hebrew, "unto all the Levites that taught the good knowledge of the Lord. And they did eat throughout the feast 7 days, offering peace offerings," these are sacrificial meals, "and making confession to the Lord God of their fathers," to acknowledge the Lord with heart, mouth, word, deed, prayer, praise, and thanks. Levites that taught the good knowledge of the Lord. That's what's supposed to happen at Passover and the other Sabbaths and feasts of the Lord as well. The people are to be taught the word of the Lord. Not everyone was able to read, not anywhere near the percentage of people that are able to read today were able to read at that time, and therefore the priest and the Levites taught the word of the Lord. It's awfully difficult to do the word of the Lord if you don't know the word of the Lord. Verse 23. And the whole assembly took counsel to keep other 7 days, and they kept other 7 days with gladness, just as the Solomon's dedication of the temple, which was held on the Feast of Tabernacles. They had that feast, and then they had another 7 day feast due to the number of sacrifices at the dedication of the temple. Verse 24. For Hezekiah, king of Judah, did give to the congregation 1,000 bullocks, 7,000 sheep, and the princes, that's the leaders of the tribes, gave to the congregation 1,000 bullocks and 10,000 sheep, and a great number of priests sanctified themselves. I think a lot of the priests who had participated in idolatrous acts were probably sitting back to wait and watch what Hezekiah was going to do, and probably weren't all that anxious to participate. But they saw the zeal and the joy of the others in worshiping the Lord, and they took steps to sanctify themselves. All these sheep and bullocks would be thank offerings, and the people would enter into a sacrificial meal, seen as a very close communion with the Lord. 25. And all the congregation of Judah, with the priest and the Levites, and all the congregation that came out of Israel, and the strangers, these would be foreigners that sojourned within the land of Israel, that came out of the land of Israel and that dwelt in Judah, rejoiced. A very joyous time for the people. I couldn't help but think how we feel after we participate in Passover celebrations at Shepherd's Chapel. The highlight of the Passover weekend, well, we have the meetings teaching the word of the Lord, but then the highlight is going to the Lord's table and partaking of Holy Communion. And after that, you have that feeling of joy that I suspect that these people felt at this restoration of the Passover with Hezekiah. Feeling of total spiritual satisfaction, not spiritually hungry, not spiritually thirsty, spiritually rejuvenated and full. So there was great joy in Jerusalem, for since the time of Solomon, the son of David, king of Israel, there was not the like in Jerusalem. And a lot of scholars scratch their heads, well, what does this mean? What is this talking about? Well, I think number one, you had Solomon at the Feast of Tabernacles called for another 7 days of celebration. It's exactly what Hezekiah did. After the 7 days of unleavened bread, he called for another 7 days of celebration. And there were an extreme number of sacrifices at the dedication of the temple. There were an extreme number of sacrifices over the 14 days that of the celebration that Hezekiah and Judah and those who humbled themselves out of Israel celebrated. 27, to conclude the chapter. Then the priests, the Levites, arose and blessed the people. I'm sure this was the Aaronic or the priestly blessing of Numbers chapter 6, verse 24, in the following verses. And their voice was heard, and their prayer came up to his holy dwelling place, even unto heaven. The habitation of his holiness in the Hebrew. The zeal and the joy that the people expressed would go up into the eyes of our Heavenly Father. Seek the Lord, and he will be found of you. Forsake him, and he will forsake you. Hezekiah is doing the right thing here. He's turning the people back to the Lord, and the Lord is hearing. I'm sure the Lord is rejoicing right along with the people who participated in this joyous Passover that Hezekiah was responsible for. Well, don't miss our next lecture. You're gonna see what happens when the zeal and the joy carries over even after the 14-day feast in our next lesson. Don't miss it. We got a short message. We'll ask you to listen a moment, won't you please?
1: The Mark of the Beast on CD is our free introductory offer to you. What is the Mark of the Beast? Many false teachers would have you believe it will be a tattoo on your forehead or a computer chip implanted under your skin. It is getting late in the game. You need to know what the mark of the beast is. As it's written in Revelation chapter 13, verse 8, many will be deceived. There is no need for you to be deceived. Christ said in Mark 13, 23, "Behold, I have foretold you all things." Jesus indeed told us how not to be deceived, and Pastor Arnold Murray takes you on a step-by-step study of God's Word concerning this critical subject, the mark of the beast. 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It is free as well. All you need to do is call 800-643-4645 to request your one-time, one-per-household copy of The Mark of the Beast. You may also request your free CD by mailing your request to Shepherd's Chapel, Post Office Box 416, Gravette, Arkansas 72736. 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
0: Welcome back. I'm glad you could join back with us. Let's have the 800 number, please. 800-643-4645. That number good throughout Puerto Rico, the U.S., and Canada. If you have a biblical question that you'd like to pose to be answered on the air, feel free to call that number and leave your question. Please don't ask questions about a specific individual, denomination, or organization by name. We teach God's Word in a positive format. Throwing out negative about others serves no purpose. We simply won't do it. And we'll let God's Word do the teaching, the correcting, and the healing. If you're studying via the Internet somewhere around the world, then can't use that 800 number, your announcer at the end of the hour will give you our mailing address. Got a prayer request? Well, you don't need a telephone or a telephone number. Talk to your Father. Go to Him in prayer. I really don't think you have a lot of competition these days. So many of God's children are so busy, they don't have time for God. And I promise you this, if you don't have time for Him, He doesn't have time for you either. So work on your relationship with your Father. How do I do that? You talk to Him. Go to Him in prayer. Thank Him for the many blessings that He bestows upon you. Don't let it be the only time He hears from you is when you have a problem or need something that gets old in a hurry. We do have these prayer requests, Father. We come united as one in the name of Your Son, Jesus Christ. Father, we ask You to look upon these. You know their needs, marital problems, financial difficulties. Father, You know, if it is Your will, a special blessing on each of these. We also lift up our military troops and their families who are in harm's way around the world. Father, we ask You to watch over, guide, direct, touch, heal in Jesus' precious name. Amen and thank You, Father. All right, let's get to some questions, see what's on the mind of folks around the country. Tina in Michigan, how can we stop abortion? Well, you can contact your elected representatives to let them know that you oppose abortion, support and participate in right-to-life organizations. You know, there are a lot of them around. I like what Ronald Reagan said about abortion. I've noticed that the only people who are for abortion have already been born. Veronica in North Carolina, my question is, when we go to heaven, will we recognize our loved ones? Where can I find this information in the scriptures? Ezekiel chapter 44, verse 25, the Zadok, that's God's elect, who don't worship the Antichrist, will be residing with Christ in the millennial temple. And they can leave the millennial temple and go to one of their immediate family members who didn't participate in the first resurrection of Revelation chapter 20, verses 5 and 6, in an effort to help them, to talk some sense into them. You would have to know them to go to them, is the point. There was a penalty to pay. They were unclean for 7 days because they had been in the presence of the dead, the spiritually dead, and before 7 days, a cleansing period, before they could re-enter the temple in the presence of Christ. Joel in California, how old is this whole generation? Question. I am a prophet of the Lord Jesus Christ and have been preaching since 1976. The answer is 9,859 years. So stop telling people this world is millions and millions of years old. Well, Joel, you are a false prophet and obviously have very little education in science as well. Francis in Georgia. My question is, if a person who had been saved commits suicide, what side of the gulf will he or she be on until the judgment day? Where can I find this in the Bible? Well, it's not written in the Bible, but, you know, James chapter 5, verse 9 states, Behold, the judge standeth before the door. The judge is the one who will decide which side of the gulf each person goes on. And, you know, he's very fair, and he knows the heart and mind of the child that took their own life. But I can tell you this, too, that's the way God looks at it, is you murdered one of his children. And I can't help but believe what the first thing you're going to see on the other side is a very angry father. Consider it. John in New Jersey, what would be the best scripture for protection when the end time happens? Ephesians chapter 6, verse 11, and the following verses. Put on the gospel armor. It's written there, for we wrestle not against flesh and blood, but against powers and principalities and spiritual wickedness in high places. That means Satan himself. And Satan is going to be throwing fiery darts, and you want to have the shield of faith so that you can quench the fiery darts. The shield of faith, of course, is Jesus Christ. Put on the gospel armor. Be ready to stand. Jolene from Montana. And thank you for your kind comments. Can we ever lose our salvation? And is it wrong to pray for a hedge of protection for our leaders and ourselves? A hedge of protection is a good thing to pray for yourself and for our leaders. And I encourage everyone, I don't care what political party that you subscribe to, pray for the leaders of our nation. You know, our nation is so important to the world and to us as individuals as well. So it's always in the best interest, no matter what political party you are participating in, that you pray for our leaders. For what's good for our nation is also good for our leaders. Now, you also say, can you lose your salvation? Even the elect can commit the unforgivable sin. I don't think any of them will, but it is possible that you can lose your salvation. You're going to pay for whatever sins that you commit that you don't repent of. You're going to be judged on those, and your reward or punishment will be according to your actions, your sins, or your good works also. Sam in Kentucky, where is it in the Bible where Jesus says to forgive a person 70 times 7 in Matthew chapter 18, verse 21? Peter asked Christ, how often should a brother sin against me? Should I forgive him? 7 times? Question. And Jesus, in the following verse 22 of Matthew chapter 18, Jesus replies, not 7 times, but 70 times 7 times. That's 490 times. And that's how many times God will forgive you if you truly repent. And repent means to have a change of heart. It means you don't want to do what you were doing anymore. Joe in Texas, where does it say that when Christ was crucified, he went back to Noah day and saved many? 1 Peter chapter 3, verse 17, and the following verses, that after the crucifixion, Jesus went to the prisoners and preached the gospel. You see, it wouldn't have been fair for God to judge those who died of living under the law, which was before the time of Christ, with those who lived in the time of grace, which was after Christ was crucified. And 1 Peter chapter 4, it states that many heard the good news, the gospel, and believed. Charles in New York, are the Kenites living in Lebanon today? Well, I'm sure there are Kenites located in most every country in the world. They're scattered throughout. Joyce in Iowa, and thank you for your kind comments. My question, when did Shepherd's Chapel start recording their services? Well, Pastor Arnold Murray began audio recordings back in the 1980s and then went into television approximately in 1985. Dennis Murray, myself, Arnold Murray, of course, was my father, for those of you who don't know. Dennis Murray started preaching when he was 16 years old at Wednesday night Bible studies, filling in for Pastor Murray when he was unavailable to teach the Bible studies. As far as television, I started in the 90s. All right, and who do we have here? Stacy in Oklahoma. Can the devil take a human form? Of course the devil can take a human form. How else do you think he seduced Mother Eve in the Garden of Eden? You know, that people think, well, he was a snake. Well, snakes don't talk. And the serpent in the Garden of Eden certainly had the ability to talk. Start with Genesis chapter 3, verse 1, if you don't think he could talk. He talks there. She certainly wouldn't have fallen for an actual snake. He can take human form. Mason in Missouri. I was reading in Leviticus, where do they get the crops in the wilderness? There weren't any crops in the wilderness, and I'm sure you're talking about when Israel came out of Egypt and were wandering in the wilderness for the 40 years. There weren't any crops, and that's the reason that God rained down manna from heaven for the children of Israel to eat every night. In Psalm 78, verse 24 and 25, it states that man did eat angels' food, and that's what manna was. The word manna, if you translate it rather than transliterate, it means, what's that? Because when the Israelites saw it, that's what they said. What's that? They weren't familiar with it. Crystal in West Virginia. Aren't Lucifer and the false prophet already in the lake of fire? No, they're not in the lake of fire. I think you mean the beast and the false prophet of Revelation chapter 19, verses 11 through 20, where it states that when Jesus Christ returns with that army as King of Kings and Lord of Lords and defeats Satan and his, that the beast, which is the one world political system, and the false prophet, which is the Antichrist, Satan's role as Antichrist, are thrown into the lake of fire. Satan himself doesn't go into the lake of fire until the end of Revelation chapter 20. He is in present during the 1,000 years, the millennium, but he's held in chains in the bottomless pit. But he will be loosed for a short season at the end of the 1,000 years. Florence from Washington, I have a question. What happened to Mary's other children? If Jesus and Mary went to Glastonbury, where were her other children? Now, Jesus didn't go with Mary to Glastonbury. Jesus was crucified on the cross. Jesus did go to Glastonbury, and this is not biblical, this is historical, but that was when he was younger, in his teens. He went with the Joseph of Arimathea, who was Mary's uncle. But you're right, she did have other children, and they were half-brothers to Jesus. James, the half-brother of Jesus, wrote the epistle that's called James about 62 A.D. Nothing else is written of Joseph other than where he's mentioned in the book of Matthew. Some say Judas was the same as Jude, as the book of Jude in the Bible, but that can't be proven. Some say Simon was Simeon, who became bishop of Jerusalem. That also can't be proven. That's by the traditions of men. Debbie in Virginia, I have a person who has started believing that heaven is a fiery pit and you're going to burn and you need gold to pay for your food and that God is going to use you for a slave and put a yoke on your neck as if you're an oxen and have you pull a plow. We're having a discussion on this morning because I feel differently. Can you please express your opinion on this? Woo! That doesn't sound like heaven to me. I don't think I want any part of that heaven, and that's not what heaven is going to be like. You need to, when people say something like this, ask them to document what they're saying biblically, and it would stop a lot of this nonsense. But if you want to know what heaven is like, go to Revelation chapter 21 and 22. It tells you what it's going to be like in the eternity. There's going to be, God's going to wipe away the tears of all his children. There's not going to be any more sorrow. There's not going to be any more pain. There's not going to be any more death. It's going to be a wonderful place. Debbie in Illinois, who are the real Israelites? Are they in Israel now, or is it the black-skinned people? Please explain. Israelites are all descendants of Eth Ha'adam. I'm speaking the Hebrew tongue for Adam that's listed in Genesis chapter 2. So they are Adamic peoples, not black-skinned, as you called them. Some of them are in Jerusalem or Israel of today. They are the tribes of Judah and part of the tribes of Judah and Benjamin that were allowed to return after the Babylonian captivity, and the actual people that are descendants of them are the good figs of Jeremiah chapter 24. The bad figs of Jeremiah 24 are the Kenites, those who claim to be of our brother Judah, but do lie and are of the synagogue of Satan. Now the 10 northern tribes, after they were released from the Assyrian captivity, went north over the Caucasus Mountains, becoming known as the Caucasian peoples of the world, settling in Europe, many later migrating on into the United States and Canada. Most don't have a clue who they are today. James in Florida, which Bible should we study from? I have a Catholic Bible. Well, we teach from the authorized King James Version Bible. Why? Well, your studies will be tremendously enhanced with the use of a Strong's Concordance. And the Strong's Concordance is keyed to the King James Version Bible, not other versions of the Bible. And there's nothing wrong with having other versions of the Bible as cross-references and for study. But your main study Bible, in my opinion, should be a King James Version. Dawson in Florida, who are the Sanhedrin? Well, originally, Moses was trying to judge I estimate 2.1 million people that made up Israel when they came out of Egypt. And he was spending his whole day basically judging the people. His father-in-law, Jethro, came and watched him a couple of days visiting, and he said, Moses, you're going to kill yourself if you don't get some help. And so what happened, Moses talked to the Lord about it, and the Lord had Moses choose out 70 of the elders chosen to assist Moses in judging Israel. You can read about that in Numbers chapter 11, verses 16 and 17. That carried through the centuries, this organization called the Sanhedrin. Jesus was delivered up to the Sanhedrin, and he was accused of being a false prophet as he walked on earth as the Son of Man. Dan in Virginia, I thought to believe on Jesus and repent, we would go to heaven. But I heard you say you have to know the Song of Moses to enter heaven. I'm confused. Please explain. Well, you've misunderstood. Those who will be singing the Song of Moses, by the way, you'll find the Song of Moses in Deuteronomy chapter 32, verses 1 through 43. But as it's written in Revelation chapter 15, verse 3, the overcomers, those who don't worship the Antichrist, will be singing the song of Moses and the song of the Lamb, and that's in Revelation 15:3. Not necessary to sing the song of Moses to enter heaven. James in Arizona, what were the other trees in the garden that they, Adam and Eve, could partake of? Well, all of the trees they could partake of, with the exception of the tree of good, the knowledge of good and evil, Genesis 2:16 and 17. EJ in Oregon, in Revelation, where it mentions the second death, and some of it is from drugs and whoremongers. Who are the whoremongers? Is this men or women? Well, the word in the Greek, as this appears in the book of Revelation, is pornos. You almost can hear porno in that. The Strong's Concordance states that that is a male prostitute. Bullinger says it's fornicators of God. In other words, those who are spiritually in bed with Satan when Jesus returns at the second advent. There's going to be weeping and gnashing of teeth. So people are going to be praying for mountains to pray on, fall on them when they realize they worship the Antichrist. I'm out of time. I want you to know that I love you a great deal because you enjoy studying God's Word in depth. It makes your Father's day when he sees you reading the letter he wrote to you, the Bible. We are brought to you by your tithes and offerings. If we've helped you, help us keep coming to you and to reach out to others who are lost in this world of darkness. There is one thing that's most important, though, and it's this. You stay in his word. Every day in your Father's word is a good day, even with trouble. You know why? It's because Jesus, Yeshua, is the living word.
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The Mark of the Beast on CD is our free introductory offer to you. What is the Mark of the Beast? 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It's getting late in the game. You need to know what the Mark of the Beast is. As it's written in Revelation chapter 13, verse 8, many will be deceived. Christ said in Mark 13, 23, "Behold, I have foretold you all things." 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

0: Welcome to the Shepherd's Chapel Network Family Bible Study Hour with Pastor Dennis Murray. Wisdom is understanding God's Word. Pastor Murray's unique teaching approach brings God's Word alive with meaning as he takes you on a chapter-by-chapter, verse-by-verse study of God's letter to you, the Bible. And now, here is Pastor Dennis Murray.
1: Good day to you. God bless you. Welcome to Shepherd's Chapel. Welcome to this Family Bible Study Hour. Ready to get back into our Father's Word here at the chapel? We're going to pick it up today, Leviticus chapter 14, verse 46. We invite you to get your Bible and join us if you'd care to. We're getting ready to have an old-fashioned Bible study here at the chapel. In our last lecture, we came to the last section or segment on leprosy. And it had to do with leprosy in a dwelling place. I think probably what we're talking about was a mildew, if you will, that appeared on the walls of a home. And it wasn't infectious or contagious by any means. That's obvious. As yesterday in our last lecture, we talked about if the owner moved the furniture out of the house before the priest came and pronounced the house unclean, the furniture was okay. It was not unclean. On the other hand, though, if the owner left the furniture in and the priest came and pronounced the house unclean, not only the house was unclean, but also the furniture. And as we saw toward the end of our last lecture, in the event that they took the affected bricks or stones out of a wall and they would take them out of the city, out of the camp, and leave them in an unclean place, get the sin, leprosy being a type 4 sin, out of the camp. And then they had to repair the wall. But then they had to, when they took out the old rocks and the affected stones, they also had to scrape the entire interior of the house of the mortar and remove the dust and the mortar, and then they had to put the new stones in place and remortar it. In the event then that it reappeared toward the end of our last lecture, we saw that they had to totally demolish the house and remove every bit of material out of the city, out of the camp, if you will, symbolic of being out of the kingdom of God. You see, at that time, God's residence was with man. He dwelt between the cherubim in the Ark of the Covenant. And you can't have sin close to the holiness of God. So with that, let's ask that word of wisdom in Yeshua's precious name. Father, we ask you to open eyes, open ears today as we pick it up. Leviticus chapter 14, verse 46. And it reads, "Moreover, he that goeth into the house all the while that it is shut up shall be unclean until the even." Now we're going to back up a little bit, and we're going to look at the scenario where the house was pronounced unclean. Then the priest closed the house, shut it up for 7 days, and then, excuse me, would come back and see if the leprosy had spread in the house or whether it had gotten better or not changed. In that case, he would pronounce the house clean, but then there was still a purification that had to be done. But what this is saying is if during the 7 days that the house was shut up after the priest first diagnosed it with leprosy, then that person was unclean and no doubt had to wash to get back in a clean condition. Verse 47, "And he that lieth," or sleeps, "in the house shall wash his clothes, and he that eateth in the house shall wash his clothes." Taking it a step further, not only did they go into the house while it was shut up for the 7 days. They took time to take a nap or lie down for sleep or to take a meal there, which even further defiled them. Not only did they have to wash themselves, they had to wash their clothes and themselves to regain their cleanliness. Verse 48. And if the priest shall come in and look upon it, and behold, the plague hath not spread in the house after the 7 days, in other words, after the house was plastered, then the priest shall pronounce the house clean, because the plague is healed, it's cured. But the situation is not over at that point in time. The next several verses tell us what had to be done to purify. It's just as a person that was healed of leprosy. The priest pronounced him clean, but then there was a procedure that had to be done to reinstate the person into a communion, first of all, with man, and then also to reinstate the covenant rights of the person as far as approaching the Lord, participating in sacrificial meals, participating in Passover being examples. Verse 49. And he shall take to cleanse the house two birds, and cedar wood, scarlet, and hyssop. Now this word birds here is the same word that appears in the Psalms on two different occasions. The Hebrew word is tzippor, and it's translated in the Psalms as sparrows. So I think that's a safe bet is what we're talking about here. The two birds are sparrows. More on the cedar wood, the scarlet, and the hyssop in just a moment. Verse 50. And he shall kill the one of the birds in an earthen vessel over running water. And the running water is living water. It wasn't to be a stagnant pond. It was to be where you had a spring or a creek would be something that we would think of here in Arkansas. But you have running water, fresh water. And he shall take the cedar wood and the hyssop and the scarlet and the living bird and dip them in the blood of the slain bird and in the running water, excuse me, and sprinkle the house seven times. Note the frequency of the number seven. Seven being, as most of you know in biblical numerics, spiritual perfection or completeness, and also a stamp of the covenant. Verse 52. And he shall cleanse the house with the blood of the bird and with the running water. In other words, the running water mixed with the blood of the first bird. And with the living bird and with the cedar wood and the hyssop and with the scarlet. The cedar having some antiseptic qualities, always symbolic of continuation of life. The evergreen that doesn't turn, the leaves don't turn brown and or orange and fall off in the fall. It stays green throughout the year. I think that's the reason God chose the fir tree as a symbol of himself in the minor prophets. The scarlet, symbolic of vital energy of life, being opposite of the leprosy being death. The hyssop having some detergent qualities seen as symbolic of purification. Verse 53. But he shall let go the living bird out of the city into the open fields and make an atonement for the house, and it shall be clean. Now, the two birds symbolic of the house, just as the two birds in the case of a human were symbolic of the person. With the leprosy, the house and the person were dead. And the dead bird, the word bird that was killed by the priest, is symbolic of the person or the house when they had leprosy. Then the bird being set free is symbolic of the person or the house after they had been pronounced clean and gone through the purification process. the free bird was symbolic that the person or the house were now free to participate back with other people and with the Lord, and by participating in sacrificial meals, etc. Verse 54, they were free from the chains of leprosy. Verse 54, this is the law for all manner of plague of leprosy and scall, a scall being a scabby disorder, thin flakes of dry skin, usually or normally on the scalp. Verse 55, and for the leprosy of a garment and of a house. And we see here a summarization of the different types of leprosy that we have been discussing over the last two or three chapters. Verse 56, and for a rising, and for a scab, and for a bright spot. Verse 57, to teach, and underline the word teach. That's what the law is our schoolmaster that teaches us clean from unclean. It teaches us holy from unholy. It teaches us right from wrong. It is our schoolmaster that leads us unto Jesus Christ, as Paul wrote in Galatians chapter 3, verse 24. To teach when it is unclean and when it is clean, this is the law of leprosy. And they would have to, as they go into the promised land, they would have to deal with clean and unclean, holy and unholy. But one last time, the leprosy symbolic of death. And of course, what are the wages of sin? The wages of sin is death. And the leper most often died of the disease. In a few instances, God's grace and mercy cleansed the person, and they were able to enter back into society. Chapter 15, we come to the uncleanness of bodily secretions. And this chapter in particular, I warned you, adults who study with younger students, that you might want to review the material before you watch it with a young child, your children or your grandchildren, for example. And then you can review it, record it, and then you can review the material and see if you're ready to discuss this mature subject matter with the child, because I'm not going to skip any of it. I'm going to call it like it is, as we always do here at Shepherd's Chapel. But I am warning you one last time, there is some mature subject matter contained in particularly chapter 15. Let's go with it. Verse 1, and the Lord spake unto Moses and to Aaron, saying, now this has the attention of both the lawgiver and the high priest. Verse 2, speak unto the children of Israel, and say unto them, when any man hath a running issue out of his flesh, because of his issue he is unclean. Now, the first word issue in the Hebrew is zub. The second time the word appears in the verse, it's a different word. It's zob. And zob is a seminal flux. A flux, in a medical sense, is a flow of fluids from the body, usually by excessive and unnatural, abnormal deal. So we're talking about an involuntary secretion of sperm here is what we're talking about, to be exact. Now, scholars wrestle with what type of condition, medical disease, that is being described here. And I personally don't think we're given enough information to know exactly what it is. There are a lot of blank spots. It's clear that it's the diseased emission of seed or sperm, if you will. Some speculate that it's from a weak organ or a discharge of mucus from the urethra. Again, it doesn't matter. All what we're studying here is that when it happens, the people of Israel obviously knew what this condition was because God gave the law to them concerning this issue. Verse 3, "And this shall be his uncleanness in his issue, whether his

flesh run with his issue, or his flesh be stopped or closed from his issue. It is his uncleanness. And this a little confusing, what this verse is saying is that it's unclean whether it's controllable or uncontrollable. Verse 4, every bed whereon he lieth that hath the issue is unclean, and everything whereon he sitteth shall be unclean. Any piece of furniture, whether it be a chair or a bed, when he sat on it would be unclean. Verse 5, and whosoever toucheth his bed shall wash his clothes and bathe himself in water and be unclean until even. He defiled through the contact. Anything that the unclean person touched became defiled. And anyone who touched anything that the person had that was unclean came in contact with was also defiled and unclean. And remember, the book of Leviticus, God is teaching his children the difference between clean and unclean. And that's the reason he's going into such great lengths, preparing them to enter the promised land. Verse 6, and he that sitteth on anything whereon he sat, the he being the one with the medical condition, sat that hath the issue, shall wash his clothes and bathe himself in water and be unclean until even. Everything that he came in contact with was defiled. Verse 7, and he that toucheth the flesh, the body, in any place, of him that hath the issue, shall wash his clothes and bathe himself in water and be unclean until even. And I'll remind you, being unclean, this washing doesn't appear to be that severe of a penalty. But remember, being unclean kept you from approaching God in any way. No way could someone in their uncleanness approach the tabernacle of God, where he was seen and dwelt among men here on earth. I mentioned earlier, you would be forbidden to partake of the sacrificial meals, as with the peace offerings. And if Passover came along, you would not be able to participate in the Passover. There was a procedure that you would participate in a secondary Passover in the second month if you were unclean or possibly traveling outside the nation of Israel when Passover came to pass. Verse 8, and if he that hath the issue spit upon him that is clean, then he shall wash his clothes and bathe himself in water and be unclean until the even. And of course, this is the latter part here is talking about the one who was spat upon. Now, spitting, a common practice throughout history, particularly among the Oriental nations of the world, as a sign of contempt or extreme displeasure with someone. To spit in someone's face, the ultimate insult, if you will. Obviously, the people of Israel spat upon each other as well, or else God wouldn't have found it necessary to give them this law. Of course, spitting today, I read in the paper sometimes about prisoners in prison who are HIV positive, possibly. And when they are angry at the prison guards or whoever, officers, they'll spit upon them. And of course, the disease is spread through human bodily fluids. That also part of the reason that God chose to give Israel these instructions concerning bodily fluids as he prepared them to move into the promised land. Verse 9, and what saddle soever he rideth upon, that hath the issue shall be unclean. And the saddle, kind of probably more of a wagon or a carriage or a chariot, anything that he

0: disease if he didn't tell you that he had this condition and you unknowingly touched anything that he had touched, you'd be unclean. And you might not even suspect that you were unclean. When we get to chapter 16, we're going to be talking about a national day of atonement where anything that was unclean was made clean. Any sins that had gone through the year without being atoned for were atoned for. Verse 11, And whomsoever he toucheth that hath the issue, and hath not rinsed his hands in water, he shall wash his clothes and bathe himself in water and be unclean until the even. Now I take this verse to mean that if the person with the issue washed his hands before he touched something, that thing would not be defiled, and neither would anyone else who touched it. Verse 12, And the vessel of earth that he toucheth, which hath the issue, shall be broken, and every vessel of wood shall be rinsed in water. Just as the back in chapter 11, we talked about if a critter, a creeping thing, died in a earthen vessel, you couldn't wash it enough to get it clean. You just had to break it. If the priest boiled a sin offering in an earthen vessel and that became most holy, they couldn't wash the earthen vessel then either. It had to be broken to prevent it from being used in common use. Verse 13, And when he that hath an issue is cleansed of his issue, then he shall number, or count, to himself 7 days for his cleansing, and wash his clothes, and bathe his flesh in running water, and shall be clean. 7 days waiting period, and then take fresh water, living water, not stagnant, and wash his clothes, and bathe his flesh. Verse 14, And on the eighth day, eighth being new beginnings in biblical numerics, he shall take to him 2 turtle doves or 2 young pigeons and come before the Lord unto the door of the tabernacle of the congregation and give them unto the priest. One will be for a sin offering, one will be for a burnt offering. And the priest shall offer them, or prepare them, the one for a sin offering, and the other for a burnt offering. And the priest shall make an atonement for him before the Lord for his issue. Now in verses 16 and 17, we're going to be talking about the involuntary emission of seed, sperm, if you will. Verse 16. And if any man's seed of copulation, or talking about sperm, go out from him, then he shall wash all his flesh in water and be unclean until even. This word unclean in the Hebrew is tsameh. It means to be foul or contaminated in a moral sense. You may recall when someone was diagnosed with leprosy, they were to call out unclean, unclean, tsameh, tsameh in the Hebrew language. And every garment and every skin, a leather hide you could think of, whereon is the seed of copulation, shall be washed with water and be unclean until the evening, all else defiled. Now, verse 18 concerns the conjugal intercourse, in other words, the voluntary emission of seed. Verse 18, The woman also with whom man shall lie with seed of copulation, they shall both bathe themselves in water and be unclean until the even. And this explains the law and the custom of abstaining from conjugal copulation. As the Israelites neared a divine period of worship, many other religions practice the same thing so that they avoid the defilement prior to a divine worship. You see, again, if Passover were coming around, if you were a priest and you exercised your conjugal rights, you'd be unclean. You couldn't approach the tabernacle on Passover to perform your duties. Verse 19. Now we're going to move to the condition of woman that has to do with the menstrual cycle, verse 19. And if a woman have an issue, this is zub, to flow is what it means, and her issue in her flesh be blood, she shall be put apart 7 days, and whosoever toucheth her shall be unclean until the evening. And this period of time, the separation, is we're talking about a normal menstrual cycle. And again, zob is being a flux in a medical sense, meaning a flow of fluids from the body. Verse 20. And everything that she lieth upon in her separation shall be unclean. Everything also that she sitteth upon shall be unclean. Just as in the running issue with the males that we were talking about in verse 4. Verse 21. And whosoever toucheth her bed shall wash his clothes and bathe himself in water and be unclean until even. And again, they would be defiled. You know, the continuance of someone in their uncleanness, God would have looked upon that as a rebellion against him, a disregard for his holiness. And, you know, if we think about that in a New Testament sense, many people keep the uncleanness of sin upon them today in continuance. When God provided a means, I'm talking about the blood of his son Jesus Christ on the cross, they disregard God by not taking full advantage of the grace and the mercy that God offers through the blood of his son Jesus Christ. They choose to remain unclean in sin rather than getting rid of the sin and uncleanness. Verse 22. And whosoever toucheth anything that she sat upon shall wash his clothes and bathe himself in water and be unclean until the even, and then be purified and okay to worship the Lord. That's what God's telling him, the children of Israel here, is this is how I want you to worship me. Don't dare to approach me in your uncleanness, in your unholiness. Verse 23. And if it be on her bed or on anything whereon she sitteth, when he toucheth it, he shall be unclean until the evening. Even, verse 24. And if any man lie with her at all, and her flowers be upon him, he shall be unclean 7 days, and all the bed whereon he lieth shall be unclean. And the flowers here, another word for the menstruation cycle. Now, this verse is at odds with chapter 18, verse 19, and chapter 20, verse 18, where it states that if a man lie with even his wife in when she is in her menstrual cycle, the penalty for that, it's called there an accursed crime, and it's punishable by extermination, and that's a lot more severe than 7 days and then wash. The only possible explanation for that is that if a man knowingly exercises conjugal rights while his wife is in having a menstrual cycle, then the penalty is extermination. If, however, they're having conjugal intercourse and she begins her menstrual cycle, the penalty would be to be unclean 7 days. 25. And if a woman have an issue of her blood many days out of the time of her separation, in other words, more than normal for the menstrual cycle, or if it run beyond the time of her separation, all the days of the issue of her uncleanness shall be as the days of her separation, she shall be unclean. The same restrictions applied for a normal menstruation. 26. Every bed whereon she lieth all the days of her issue shall be unto her as the bed of her separation, and whatsoever she sitteth upon shall be unclean as the uncleanness of her separation. No difference from the menstrual cycle. 27. And whosoever toucheth those things shall be unclean, and shall wash his clothes and bathe himself in water, and be unclean until evening. Verse 28. But if she be cleansed of her issue, then she shall number to herself 7 days, and after that she shall be clean. And there was also a purification process which follows. And on the 8th day she shall take unto her 2 turtles or 2 young pigeons, and bring them unto the priest to the door of the tabernacle of the congregation. Once again, one for a sin offering, one for a burnt offering. Verse 30, and the priest shall offer the one for a sin offering, and the other for a burnt offering. And the priest shall make an atonement for her before the Lord for the issue of her uncleanness. As always, the sin offering would be offered before the burnt offering. And I want to go ahead and complete the chapter, so we're going to go a little over past our normal break. Verse 31, thus shall ye separate the children of Israel from their uncleanness, that they die not in their uncleanness, when they defile my tabernacle that is among them. And that's exactly the way God looked at it. When someone approached his tabernacle in their uncleanness, they were defiling his tabernacle. And he's holy and doesn't have anything to do with unholiness or uncleanness. Verse 32, this is the law of him that hath an issue, and of him whose seed goeth from him and is defiled therewith. Verse 33, and of her that is sick of her flowers, that's menstruation, and of him that hath an issue of the man and of the woman, and of him that lieth with her that is unclean. And again, teaching the people of Israel clean from unclean. And we mentioned earlier that if someone touched something that a man that had an issue had touched, he was defiled. And it would be awfully easy for someone to be defiled without even knowing about it. Well, when we come back in our next lecture, we're going to be talking about the National Day of Atonement, a day when all that was unclean was made clean, all that had been, the sins that had not been atoned for through the year, atoned for, a chance for the nation of Israel to set things right with God. I think that's something that our nation might consider doing, a national day of repentance, but I don't think that's going to happen anytime in the near future. But you as an individual can repent and receive forgiveness and set things right with God by claiming the blood of Jesus Christ. Well, we got a short message. We'll ask you to listen a moment, won't you please?
1: 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You need to know what the mark of the beast is. 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Christ said in Mark 13, 23, behold, I have foretold you all things. Jesus indeed told us how not to be deceived, and Pastor Arnold Murray takes you on a step-by-step study of God's Word concerning this critical subject. 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
0: Welcome back. You're watching the Shepherd's Chapel Family Bible Study Hour, and we're so glad you could join back with us. Let's have the 800 number, 800-643-4645. That number good throughout Puerto Rico, the U.S., and Canada. If you have a biblical question that you'd like to pose to possibly be answered on the air, feel free to call that 800 number and leave your question. Please don't ask questions and request a written response. The only format we have for answering biblical questions is right here on the air, and we don't have time to give a written response to everyone. If we don't have time to do it for everyone, we're not going to do it for one. So also don't ask questions about a specific individual, denomination, or organization by name. We try to teach God's Word in a positive manner. Throwing out negative about others by name serves no purpose. We simply won't do it. If you're studying via the internet somewhere around the world that's unable to use that 800 number, your announcer at the end of the hour will give you our mailing address. Quite all right to mail your questions in as well. Got a prayer request? We can do away with the telephone number. You don't need a telephone. You don't need a mailing address. Your Heavenly Father is there for you 24/7. And you know, it makes His day when you talk to Him. Revelation chapter 4, verse 11, God created all things for His pleasure. I might ask, have you pleasured your Father lately? And you might say, well, how can I pleasure God? You're His child. Talk to Him. When you got big major decisions in your life, ask Him for guidance. There is no better counselor available to you. So consider it. Talk to your Father. We do have these prayer requests. Father, we come united as one in the name of Your Son, Jesus Christ. We ask You to look upon these, Father. You know their needs, illnesses in family, financial difficulties. You know, Father, if it is Your will, a special blessing on these. And we also remember our military troops who are in harm's way around the world, Father. Watch over, guide, direct, protect, touch, heal in Jesus' precious name. Amen and thank You, Father. All right, let's get to some questions and see what's on the mind of folks. First up today, we have Angel in Missouri. This is Angel from Whitman Air Force Base. Well, thank you for serving our country, Angel. Thank you for all of the information that you all have available for Christians that are trying to become closer with the Lord. I ordered the CDs of Ezekiel. In one of the chapters, God said He scattered the nation through the countries. I was wondering, was one of the countries Europe? Yes, the 10 northern tribes that went into captivity to the Assyrian when they were released after the captivity, they went north over the Caucasus Mountains, becoming known as the Caucasian peoples. They settled in Europe, many of them, and then many migrated on to the United States and Canada. And then you continue, also, I would like to know what is the difference between the Holy Ghost and the Holy Spirit? Well, none. Both are the Spirit of God. I personally prefer to call the Holy Spirit just that. It is the Spirit of God. It's not the ghost of God. I have one more question. Should we pray on our knees or stand up when we talk to God? Because in Ezekiel, God told Ezekiel, son of man, stand upon thy feet and I will speak unto thee. Or is that just when you're face to face with Him? You may pray anywhere, anytime, in any posture. What had happened there was that Ezekiel was in such awe that the throne of God had just landed for him in front of him, and God in His holiness appeared to him, and he was so moved he fell flat on his face. And God said, stand up, I want to talk to you. And but you can pray any posture that you wish. Trudy from Illinois. Dear Pastor Dennis, my sister and I have been members of Shepherd's Chapel for 10 years now. We love your dad, we love you and your staff. Here is the question. Can we see more of you and your father? And you give a particular television network. I'm not going to give that. we used to see you four times a day. Now we see you only two times a day. We love God's Word so much. We love having Bible study with you and your dad. We are afraid that you may stop using this particular cable altogether. If God is willing, you may answer my question on the air. Well, you know, you can receive Shepherd's Chapel 24 hours a day, 7 days a week on Dish Network if you are willing to, you know, subscribe to that service. If you can afford to it, that might be an option. We have our own channel on there since we went 24/7. It's channel 256, and it's called appropriately, it's called the Bible Channel. You can also receive Shepherd's Chapel 24 hours, 7 days a week via the internet. There are several ways that you can get the chapel more than what you're getting on your local cable channel. In fact, as we're moving a lot more away from the local cable channels to Dish Network, DirecTV, the internet, Roku, there's just all kinds of new developments that, you know, I was told probably 15 years ago by the man who is the manager for our computer systems, IT, here at Shepherd's Chapel. And he told me, you know what, in 10 years, television won't be the way people are watching programming. It'll be via the internet. You know, I didn't really believe him then. I'm starting to believe what he said. A lot of it's moving away from normal cable television. You take the younger generation, not very many of them watch television on a television. Pat from Arizona, thank you for all I have learned from your teachings of the Bible. You're welcome. Question, in Revelation chapter 8, verse 5, why does the angel cast the censer unto the earth? Well, he cast the censer filled with fire from the altar upon the earth as he prepared to answer the prayers of the saints. If you back up to verse 4, you'd get your subject there. Marlon in Minnesota, question for TV, Revelation 16:21. We are in spiritual bodies when the great hails fall to earth, the hailstones. Will this destroy all the man-made things only, like cities, etc.? Please explain. Well, the hailstones of Revelation 16:21 destroy the enemies of God. They destroy Babylon, which means confusion. That's what they destroy. Of course, they're not going to harm anyone who loves and serves the Lord. You could be standing right next to someone who gets squashed by a hailstone the size of a talent, and you would not a hair on your head would be harmed. Ed, and we don't know where Ed's from, I wonder if England pulling out of the EU is the beginning of the deadly wound. Brexit, as it's referred to, Britain exiting the EU, as it's become known as Brexit, is definitely a type for the deadly wound. Not far enough along that it could be considered the deadly wound, but anytime you see something have a ripple effect around the world, such as Brexit did, sit up and take notice, because that's, in my opinion, and don't ask me to document this biblically because I can't, that's the reason I said it's my opinion, that the deadly wound will be financial in nature. When you consider the EU, number one, where you have so many nations using a common monetary system, you got the IMF, the International Monetary Fund, which it's all becoming tied together, and the one world system is going to come to pass, the first beast of Revelation chapter 13. David in North Carolina, what happens to a person's soul if they commit suicide? Well, that soul, as all souls, will be judged by the Lord. The first thing that someone who commits suicide sees is going to be a very angry father. You see, the person that just committed suicide has murdered one of God's children. Anna in Washington, who goes through the millennium, and you list several here, all souls here on earth when Christ returns? Answer, yes, they all go through the millennium. Two, only those who followed Antichrist unknowingly, never been taught before. Yes, they will go through the millennium. It's going to be a great time of teaching. Three, all who followed Antichrist will go through the millennium. Yes. Four, all souls on the left side of the gulf, do they come back to earth to be taught? You say the left side of the gulf. I'm going to clarify so it doesn't, you don't confuse. We're going to talk about those who are on the wrong side of the gulf of Luke chapter 16, those who never had a chance to be taught. There are no second chances. But just as those here on earth who never had a chance, and I'll tell you, you turn on the television on Sunday mornings and you listen to some of what's being taught, I tell you, people don't have a chance because they're being led to Antichrist. Five, you have only souls who died not knowing right from wrong. Yes, they will go through the millennium. And I got a couple I'm going to add. God's election, they will go through the millennium. Verse 7, those who died before the seventh trump believing in Jesus Christ, no, they won't go through the millennium. They're already good to go into the eternity. They will remain with Father in heaven until through the millennium. Frank in California, many are called but few are chosen by the Heavenly Father and give to Jesus for discipline, disciples, I guess is what you're saying, and training. Jesus has not lost any, nor will he lose any. That's true. These are the church that will become the bride of Christ. Is it correct to say that Father is choosing the bride for his son, Jesus? Well, not choosing as in present or future tense. He has chosen, which is past tense. And when did he choose the bride of Christ? Well, it's his election. That was in the first earth and heaven age. God's elect stood with him against Satan at Satan's rebellion. And they, or is it that they're prettier or more popular with God than anyone else? No, they earned it. They stood with him against Satan at Satan's rebellion. Mary in North Carolina, question one. My question is, in the seventh chapter of Genesis, the seventh verse, is there any other souls saved besides Noah and his family? Did any other family go into the ark? And Noah, his wife, his sons Shem, Ham, and Japheth, and their wives, we know for certainty, were on the ark. In Genesis 6:19, God instructed Noah to take two of every flesh on the ark as well. Other races certainly would have been considered other flesh. So it's also possible that not the entire world was flooded. I mean, it doesn't take a biological genius to figure out that if it were just Noah, his three sons, Noah's wife, and his three sons' wives on the ark, and the whole world was flooded, how is it that we have races today? You see, you don't take one family and they have children and get different races of people. That's not God's way of doing things. And you follow with the second question. I did not know Satan is still in heaven until I heard you teaching. All the others say that Satan was kicked out of heaven with the third of the angels, except for one preacher that preached at our church. He said Satan is still in heaven, but the pastor of my church said he was not speaking the truth. Well, he's still in heaven. Why? How do we know that? Revelation chapter 12, verse 6, and the following verses. Michael and his angels war with Satan and his angels. Michael prevails and boots him out of heaven, and then it's woe unto you on earth. Christine in Virginia. When I pray for God's help in Jesus' name and another person is praying for the opposite, how do I know God is answering me? Well, 1 Peter chapter 3, verse 12 says, the eyes of the Lord are over the righteous, and his ears are open unto their prayers. But the face of the Lord is against them that do evil. So if you want your prayers answered, obviously you want to live righteously, meaning you want to live doing what's right, because God's eyes are upon them and his ears are open to their prayers. W.R. in Virginia, does someone have to tithe on disability, or do they give a love offering? Shepherd's Chapel teaches that disability is different from other income on which Christians should pay tithes, 10%. Those on a fixed income should put a roof over their head. They should buy their groceries. They should buy their medications, prescriptions, etc., pay their utilities, and then if there is anything left, if you wish to make a love offering, God will respect it. Any preacher who tries to browbeat you out of 10% of your Social Security or 10% of your disability, you want to mark that person, because if all they do is talk about money, what are they interested in? Where is their heart? Their heart is on the money, and you can't serve God and mammon. Linda in Wyoming, was it one-third or two-thirds of the souls that were deceived in the first earth age? Revelation chapter 12, verses 3 and 4, we learn that the dragon, which is Satan, of course, drew a third part of the stars of heaven. The third part of the stars of heaven are a third of the angels. The angels often referred to as stars. Your answer, one-third followed Satan. I am fearful, however, that a greater percentage than that are going to follow him the next time. That's when he appears on earth as Antichrist. As it reads in Revelation 13, the whole world is going to be deceived except those that are written in the Lamb's book of life. That's the elect. Bill in Florida, do you know why the King James Version of the Bible was written? Yes, it's God's letter to his children. It tells us how to be pleasing to Father and how to obtain eternal life. 2 Timothy chapter 3, verse 16 tells us that all scripture is given by inspiration of God. And I kind of read into your question that you think that man wrote the Bible. Man did not write the Bible. It was given by inspiration from our Heavenly Father. Rick in Michigan, those people with their nose to the wall in Israel, are they from the tribe of, the tribe of Judah? And what book are they reading from? No, they are not of the tribe of Judah. That is why it is so very important that you have the key of David, that you know who those who are of the tribe of Judah, our brother, and who are those of the synagogue of Satan, the Kenites. The book they're reading from, I suppose, and the ones I've seen are reading from the Torah. I hope I'm not too bold to ask this question, but since I found the chapel, I'm very worried. Do you have a son or daughter who will carry on? You carried on the tradition, and I'm very proud of you. What about after you? Well, no, I have no children. But, you know, I trust in God to lift up someone to lead Shepherd's Chapel if I should pass away before the Lord returns. Joshua wasn't the son of Moses, and Samuel was not the son of Eli, but God raised them up to lead the nation of Israel. Bobby from Georgia, how long did the first Earth Age last? Billions of years, you know. You'll have some that try and tell you, Bible thumpers, that the Earth is only 6,000 years old. That's cocky pot. It's not the truth. The Earth is billions of years old, and I'm out of time, so we're going to hold that question for our next lecture. I do love you all a great deal. Why? Because you enjoy studying God's Word in depth. You know that the letter He wrote to you is the Word of God, and you take time to study that and to learn what's pleasing to Him and what's displeasing to Him. Makes his day when he looks down and he sees you studying that letter. We are brought to you by your tithes and offerings. If we've helped you, help us keep coming to you and to reach out to others of our brothers and sisters who are lost in this world of darkness. One thing that's most important, though, beloved, and it's this. You stay in His Word every day. Every day in your Father's Word is a good day, even with trouble. Do you know why? It's because Jesus, Yeshua, He is the living Word.
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The Mark of the Beast on CD is our free introductory offer to you. What is the Mark of the Beast? 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It is getting late in the game. You need to know what the Mark of the Beast is. As it's written in Revelation chapter 13, verse 8, many will be deceived. There is no need for you to be deceived. Christ said in Mark 13, 23, "Behold, I have foretold you all things." 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All you need to do is call 800-643-4645 to request your one-time, one-per-household copy of The Mark of the Beast. 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Don't be deceived by Satan.

0: Welcome to the Shepherd's Chapel Network Family Bible Study Hour with Pastor Dennis Murray. Wisdom is understanding God's Word. Pastor Murray's unique teaching approach brings God's Word alive with meaning as he takes you on a chapter-by-chapter, verse-by-verse study of God's letter to you, the Bible. And now, here is Pastor Dennis Murray.
1: Good day to you. God bless you. Welcome to Shepherd's Chapel. Welcome to this family Bible study hour. Ready to get back into our Father's Word here at the chapel? We invite you to get your Bible and join us. We've got a new book for you today. We're going to pick up the book of 1 and 2 Samuel. Now, many of you with King James Version Bibles, the title of the book is called the First Book of Samuel, otherwise called the First Book of Kings. And the Vulgate, which is the Latin translation of the Old Testament, was the first one to start calling it 1 Kings. The 1 Samuel was 1 Kings. 2 Samuel was 2 Kings. And then 3 and 4 Kings, of course, were 1 Kings and 2 Kings in a standard Bible. Now, the Greek translation of the Old Testament, called the Septuagint, was the first to divide the book into two parts. And you see, at the time the Old Testament was translated into the Greek, they didn't have bound books as we have today. They had a scroll of papyrus. Sometimes it was made of leather, something to write on. And what happened was the Greek language takes more room, more space, if you will, to write the Old Testament than the Hebrew language. So they ran out of the scroll, and when they got to the end of the scroll, what did they do? Well, the only thing they could do, they started a second scroll, and therefore it became 1 and 2 Samuel. We will treat it as one book, which it is in the manuscripts. Another proof that it should be treated as one book, in the Hebrew language, there's a phrase or a word called seterum, and it's prescribed amounts of reading, much as we have chapters. The chapters and verses weren't part of the original manuscripts, many of you didn't know. But the Hebrew language was the books were divided into seterum, and the 20th seter of Samuel begins in 1 Samuel and carries all the way through. Does it end when it gets to the end of 1 Samuel? No, it continues on through the second chapter of 2 Samuel. So again, another proof that it should be treated as one book, which we will today. Now, it's very interesting to note, Bullinger points this out in the Companion Bible very well, Kings and Samuel are more or less man's view of history, how man saw the things that happened. Chronicles, on the other hand, and those of you with a Companion Bible, you have an Appendix 56, and the events that happened in Chronicles, the history is basically the same events. However, Bullinger makes a really great observation that the Chronicles are God's eye view of what happened, and what he saw, the history, how it came down. As a result of that, in Samuel and Kings, we see a lot more focus on what the people did, either the leaders, the kings, if you will, the military leaders, what they did. But in Chronicles, it's more focused on what the priests did. Again, the Holy Spirit's eye view of the events that came to pass. Also, and it's interesting to note that we're going to see the last two judges of Israel. We're going to pick it up with Eli, and then, of course, Samuel becomes the last judge of Israel. In essence, what we have is a theocracy, a government that God rules, or those he appoints rules, to a monarchy where you have a man king or a woman queen running the nation and ruling, if you will. Now, the judges, interesting to note, in the Hebrew tongue, the title is shofetim. And it's from the prime Shaphat, which means to set things right and rule. And there wasn't a continuous judge from the time of Joshua to the time of Eli and Samuel. There were periods, intermittent periods of time, where there was no judge. And when there was no judge, people left God out. And when you leave God out, things start going bad. And that's the way it was. And then when the people cried out to the Lord and asked for him to deliver them, he would send a judge to set things right and rule. You know, today we look at situations and we wonder why we have shootings in our schools, why we have severe weather, why we have earthquakes. And when you start leaving God out, you're not going to have his blessings. And we've taken God out of our schools. Therefore, the reason why we have shootings in schools. We've allowed same-sex marriages to become norm in our country. That's an abomination to our Heavenly Father. I look forward to when things go back from a monarchy to a theocracy. And that, of course, is going to happen at the second Trump when Jesus Christ returns. And he will set things right and rule. So with that introduction, come with me to 1061 B.C., and we have the book of 1 Samuel. We ask that word of wisdom in Yeshua Jesus' precious name. Father, we ask you to open eyes, open ears this day. 1 Kings chapter 1, verse 1, and it reads, Now there was a certain man of Ramoth-im-Zophim, of Mount Ephraim, Ephraim being the larger of the 12 tribes for most of the history. And his name was Elkanah. Elkanah means required of Yah. The son of Jeroram, the son of Elihu, the son of Tohu, the son of Zuf, an Ephrathite, an inhabitant of Ephraim, in other words. Now, Elkanah is a name that is very peculiar to the Levites. And more specifically, it was utilized a lot among one of the larger families of the Levites, the Kohathites. Now, when Israel came out of Egypt, God said, you don't give the Levites an inheritance, an allotment in the land. You spread out the Levites throughout the land. And the Kohathites mostly ended up in Manasseh, Dan, and Ephraim. So I think it's safe to say that Elkanah was a Levite of the tribe of Kohath. Verse 2, And he, referring to Elkanah, had two wives. The name of one was Hannah. Hannah, if you translate rather than transliterate, is grace. And the name of the other, Peninnah. Peninnah, you could translate coral or pearl. And Peninnah had children, but Hannah had no children. She was barren, and we're going to learn that her womb was shut by the Lord for a purpose. And we're also going to learn that what God shuts, God can also open. Verse 3. And this man, referring to Elkanah, went up out of his city yearly to worship and to sacrifice unto the Lord of hosts in Shiloh. Shiloh means rest. I hope you put your rest in Jesus Christ. And the two sons of Eli, Hophni and Phinehas, the priest of the Lord, were there. Now, first let's take up Shiloh. From the time of Joshua, the tabernacle and the ark of God were located at Shiloh. That's where men and people of Israel went to worship the Lord and to make sacrifice. Now, Eli was the next to the last judge, but he was also the high priest at the time. And it's a kind of a controversy among scholars as to how Eli came into the office of high priest. You see, Eli was of the family of Ithamar. Ithamar was Aaron's fourth son. The priesthood was designated to be of the third son of Aaron, Eleazar by name. Why? Well, his son Phinehas, a different man than the Phinehas here, the son of Eli, was zealous for the Lord, and he stopped a plague that had started when the Moabites seduced Israel into worshiping other gods. Elkanah was a righteous man who was a spiritual man. Hophni and Phinehas, the sons of Eli, were not. We're going to learn in chapter 2, they were crooked, they were unrighteous, they were ungodly. Verse 4. And when the time was that Elkanah offered, he gave to Peninnah his wife and to all her sons and her daughters portions. Now, what we're talking about here is the sacrificial meal, the peace, or also called the thank offering. And after the wave breast and the heave shoulder, which were choice parts of the sacrifice, were lifted off and given to the priests, the remainder of the edible part of the sacrifice was the offerer's to portion out to his friends, his relatives, as he wished. And it was a very close communion with the Lord. As I said, the wave breast and the heave shoulder were given to the Lord, and then it was as though the offerer and his family and friends sat down at the same table with the Lord and partook of the sacrificial meal. Verse 5. But unto Hannah he gave a worthy portion. He gave a double portion. Now this is the one that her womb was shut. She was barren. For he loved Hannah, but the Lord had shut up her womb. Who had shut up her womb? Yahweh had shut her womb, and it was for a purpose. You see, the name Samuel, if you translate it, means asked of God or heard of God. And this one righteous woman, Hannah, is going to petition the Lord for a son. She's going to ask the Lord for Samuel, and God is going to hear and send another deliverer to Israel, another judge to Israel. Verse 6, and her, this is Hannah's adversary, also provoked her sore, for to make her fret, because the Lord had shut up her womb. Now, the adversary, of course, is Peninnah, and this word fret, it's not really to make angry, it's to irritate or to upset. And I think probably this happened every year that Elkanah and his family went to Shiloh to worship, and the time Elkanah would give her a double portion when she had no children. She became jealous, I think, and that's the reason for the adversarial relationship. Verse 7. And as he did, Elkanah, so year by year, when she went up to the house of the Lord, so she provoked her, therefore she wept and did not eat. Elkanah was giving her a double portion, but she was so upset by the adversarial relation that Peninnah was bringing, she couldn't eat even one portion. And it's odd today for us to think of a man having more than one wife. But at the time of this events happened, it was quite common for a man to have multiple wives. And I'm sure that they all felt like they were part of the same family. And you know how it is when there's trouble among the family. It's upsetting, and it causes people to be irritated. So the tears are a way for her to vent. Verse 8. Then said Elkanah, her husband, to her, Hannah, why weepest thou? And why eatest thou not? And why is thy heart grieved? Am not I better to thee than 10 sons? This kind of loses it in the translation a bit. And what he's saying is, am I not better to you than if you had 10, if you had given me 10 sons? And he was giving her a double portion. She wasn't eating it, but he was giving it. Verse 9. So Hannah rose up after they had eaten in Shiloh, and after they had drunk. It was common to have wine with the sacrificial meal. Now Eli the priest sat upon a seat by a post of the temple of the Lord. The sacrificial meal is complete. Hannah is going to take her troubled heart to the Lord. Eli is sitting nearby. And she was in bitterness of soul, and prayed unto the Lord, and wept sore. And you can take this and apply it in your life today. When you've done all you can do about a particular situation, take it to the Lord. Take it to the Lord in prayer. As Paul would write in the New Testament, when I am weak, then I become strong. In other words, at my weakest moment, when I turn

turn it over to God, then I indeed become strong. Hannah is taking it to the Lord in prayer. Verse 11. And she vowed a vow. This in the translation means she made a solemn vow. And said, O Lord of hosts, if thou wilt indeed look on the affliction of thine handmaid, and remember me and not forget. Now, when something is said and then immediately it's followed by the quite opposite words, remember me and not forget, this is called a pleonasm. If you have a companion Bible, you have an appendix 6 that explains this, and it's put for great emphasis. Remember me and not forget thine handmaid, but will give unto thine handmaid a son child, a man child, meaning a son. Then I will give him unto the Lord all the days of his life, and there shall no razor come upon his head. And she's promising two things here. One, that if he will, if the Lord will give her a son, she will dedicate him to serve in the temple all of his life. The second promise is that he will be under the vow of a Nazarite all the days of his life. Now, if someone took the vow of a Nazarite, they did have the option of not taking it for life. You could set a specific period of time, 10 years, 20 years, whatever. And then the vow of a Nazarite meant two things, that a razor would never come upon his head, his hair, in other words, and also that the person, he or she, a woman could also take the vow of a Nazarite, would not partake of the vine. No wine and nothing from the vine as far as raisins, things of that nature. The vow of a Nazarite, if you're interested in a study in that, you'll find it in Numbers chapter 6, verse 12. And it came to pass, as she continued praying before the Lord, that Eli marked her mouth. The high priest Eli was sitting nearby, and he was noticing that she was moving her lips as though she were speaking, but she was not being audible. He couldn't hear. And of course, she didn't hear for man, and she didn't intend for man to hear her petition. She intended for God to hear, and God did hear her heart. Verse 13. Now Hannah, she spake in her heart. Only her lips moved, but her voice was not heard. Again, by men, but it was heard of God. The very meaning, the name Samuel, heard of God. Therefore Eli thought she had been drunken. This goes to show that even a high priest can make a mistake. The others had been drinking with the sacrificial meal. Hannah had not. And Eli said unto her, How long wilt thou be drunken? Put away thy wine from thee. For goodness sake, woman, go lay down and sleep it off. You're drunk. Verse 14 or 15. And Hannah answered and said, No, my lord, I am a woman of a sorrowful spirit. I have drunk neither wine nor strong drink, but have poured out my soul before the Lord. I'm not drunk. I know exactly what I'm doing. And she is taking it to the Lord in prayer. Verse 16, Count not thine handmaid for a daughter of Belial. Belial means worthless or lawless, and therefore often refers to the devil himself and those who follow him. For out of the abundance of my complaint, that word in the original language could be translated meditation, and grief have I spoken hitherto. It is my heart that is speaking. It is not the wine that is speaking. Verse 17. Then Eli answered and said, Go in peace, and the God of Israel grant thee thy petition that thou hast asked of him. Now this is not a prediction by Eli or a prophecy of Eli.

away and did eat, and her countenance was no more sad. She felt like she had the faith, I think, is what this is showing, that God heard her, and she had the faith that God was going to grant her wish. Verse 19, and they, this being Elkanah's family, rose up in the morning early and worshiped before the Lord, this being at Shiloh, where the tabernacle was, and returned and came to their house to Ramah. And Elkanah knew Hannah, his wife, and the Lord remembered her. And she conceived Samuel, asked of God, heard of the Lord. Verse 20. Wherefore it came to pass, when the time was come about, this means the revolution of days in the Hebrew language. In other words, they returned home to Ramah. Elkanah knew her, and she conceived. And then in 9 months, Samuel was born. And the time was come about after Hannah had conceived that she bare a son and called his name Samuel, saying, because I have asked him of the Lord. And of course, she promised two things, don't forget. She promised that if the Lord would grant her petition, that Samuel would be dedicated to serve the Lord in the temple all of his life, and that he would also live under the vow of a Nazarite all of his life. Yahweh heard and answered, once again sending a deliverer to Israel. You see, at this time, Samson had just begun delivering the people of Israel, he being also a judge, of course, from the Philistines. Just begun, notice I said, because the Philistines still had Israel, Philistines had their foot on Israel's throat, basically. They did not have independence, but God raised up this one Samuel to set things right and rule, to deliver the nation of Israel from the Philistines. Verse 21, and the man Elkanah and all his house went up to offer unto the Lord the yearly sacrifice and his vow. Well, now wait a minute. You remember it said that Hannah vowed a vow in an earlier verse. Didn't say anything about Elkanah making a vow, so evidently he made a vow concerning this matter as well. Now, Samuel, it's important to realize that probably only Moses and Jesus Christ were more effective or on a level of deliverer as Samuel was. Jeremiah chapter 15, verse 1, it states there, God speaking says, you know, if Moses and Samuel tried to change my mind, I wouldn't listen. And God gave them credentials as two of the greatest intercessors of all time as far as the nation of Israel. Verse 22, but Hannah went not up to Shiloh, in other words, for she said unto her husband, I will not go up until the child is weaned, and then I will bring him, that he may appear before the Lord, and there abide forever. Some disagreement about what this weaned means. What age are we talking about? Some scholars would have it that Hannah and Elkanah showed up at Shiloh when Samuel was 3 years old and left him to serve in the temple. I think Eli probably would have said, no thanks, but no thanks, and sent him back home. I mean, how much help can a three-year-old be? This word weaned in the Hebrew is gamal. By implication, it means to ripen or mature. The same word is also used in the Apocrypha, 2 Maccabees chapter 7, verse 27, and it means a period of nourishment and upbringing. I think Hannah probably got Samuel to the age of 10, 11, or 12, and then took him to Shiloh to serve the rest of his life, the Lord in the temple. Verse 23, and Elkanah, her husband, said unto her,
Do what seemeth thee good

0: tarry until thou have weaned him. Only the Lord establish his word. So the woman abode and gave her son suck until she weaned him. Now, Levites entered into the service at the temple at various ages over the course of history. When the Levites were tasked with carrying all the furniture of the tabernacle itself, the boards, pillars, and sockets, the material that the tent was made of, the age of service was 30 is when the Levites went into service, because it took a man to do it. Then during the later years, it became 25 years of age when the Levites would enter into service. And then under David, it was even reduced, which would be after this period of time, it was reduced to 20, verse 24. And when she had weaned him, she took him up with her with three bullocks and one ephah of flour and a bottle of wine, and brought him unto the house of the Lord in Shiloh, and the child was young. The three bullocks, one would be for the consecration of Samuel into the service of the Lord. The other two would be Elkanah's normal sacrifice, one a burnt offering, the second being the thank or peace offering, which then they would be the sacrificial meal. Verse 25, and they slew a bullock and brought the child to Eli. This would be the bullock that would be for the consecration of Samuel into the service of the Lord. Verse 26, and she said, O my Lord, as thy soul liveth, my Lord, I am the woman that stood by thee here praying unto the Lord. Now this is addressed to Eli. And Hannah's saying, you remember me? I'm the one that 10, 11, 12 years ago was praying to the Lord asking for a son, and you thought I was drunk. Do you remember me? For this child I prayed, and the Lord hath given me my petition, which I asked for of him. The Lord kept his end of the deal, and now she is going to keep her end of the bargain. Remember, she promised two things. One, Samuel would enter into the service of the Lord at the tabernacle for his entire life, and he would also be under the vow of a Nazarite his entire life. Verse 28, therefore also I have lent him to the Lord. Probably better translated, I have returned him to the Lord. As long as he liveth, he shall be lent to the Lord. And he worshiped the Lord there. Samuel will become the last judge of Israel. Now, when we get to the next chapter, which we're not going to start today, but just kind of preparing you, the first 10 verses of chapter 2, we're going to have Hannah's song or praise of thankfulness. And then the remainder of chapter 2 is dedicated to recording to the history of the ungodliness of Eli's two sons, Hophni and Phinehas. I told you that Eli was of the house of Ithamar, which was not the designated high priest line. The high priests were to come through Eleazar's house. Well, the priesthood is not going to stay in Eli's house much longer. Hophni and Phinehas, their antics, and Eli more or less disregarding the ungodliness of his two sons and not straightening them out, caused big problems in Israel. It got to the point that the people abhorred the sacrifice that they were making to the Lord. So the book of Samuel, I know you're going to enjoy it. It covers such a vivid, lively history. And we're going to be taking it one chapter, as we always do here at the chapel, chapter by chapter, verse by verse. And I hope that you enjoy it. I think you will. So bear with us as we work our way through the book of Samuel. We got a short message. We'll ask you to listen a moment, won't you please?
1: 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Don't be deceived by Satan.
0: Welcome back. We're glad you could join back with us to the Shepherd's Chapel Family Bible Study Hour. We're glad you joined with us today. We've got the 800 number for you, 800-643-4645. Feel free to call that number if you have a biblical question to pose to be answered on the air. Please keep your questions of a biblical nature, and please don't ask questions about a specific individual denomination or organization by name. We simply won't answer them. We try to teach God's Word in a positive format. Throwing out negative about others by name serves no purpose. We simply won't do it. We'll let God's Word do the correcting, the teaching, and the healing, fully capable of all three. Got a prayer request? We do away with the 800 number. You don't need a telephone. Take it to the Lord in prayer, as Hannah did in this first lecture in Samuel. He's always there for you, 24 hours a day, 7 days a week. Doesn't matter. He's there, and he's attentive to your prayers. So if you got something in your life that you need his help with, don't hesitate to ask. We do have these prayer requests, Father. We come united together as one in the name of your Son, Jesus Christ, Father. We ask you to look upon these. You know their needs, Father, problem marriages, financial difficulties. You know, Father, if it is your will, a special blessing on these. We also lift up our military troops who are in harm's way around the world, Father. Watch over, guide, direct, touch, heal in Jesus' precious name. Amen and thank you, Father. All right, let's get to some questions, and it is really good to be back with you after such a long sabbatical for me away from the broadcast, and I'm looking forward to bringing the book of Samuel to you. It's good to be back with you. Dorothy in Oklahoma, where is Easter mentioned in the Bible? One time and only one time you'll find the book of the word Easter in the King James Version Bible, Acts chapter 12, verse 4. And it's a bad translation. It's the word in the manuscripts is of Aramaic origin, and it's Pascha, which means Passover. That's the way it should have been translated in the King James Version Bible in Acts chapter 12, verse 4. It's not a pagan spring festival, which is what the word Easter means. And if you have a college dictionary, seventh college dictionary or earlier, you'll find that, look up the word Easter, and you'll find that it is a pagan spring festival. Quick like a bunny, it's a fertility, an orgy, if you will. The Easter eggs, also symbolic of fertility. Virginia and Indiana, when Satan was cast down from heaven, was he in spirit? So when Satan comes here, is he going to be in flesh or spirit? Satan never has been in flesh. Satan never will be in the flesh. And you know, he wasn't originally cast down to earth, as you said here. Originally, he had the freedom to walk to and fro on earth, as it's recorded in Job chapter 1, verse 7. But he will be cast down to earth along with his angels, the fallen angels, when the events of Revelation chapter 12, verse 7, and the following verses come to pass. There's war in heaven. Michael and his angels prevail over Satan and his angels and cast them out onto earth. And it's woe unto you on earth. Are you ready? Louise in Illinois, it's all right to forgive, but can you stay away from a person if they are causing you harm, such as physical and spiritual? Absolutely. Forgiving does not mean forgetting. Biblical reference, 2 Thessalonians chapter 3, verse 14. It states, if any man obey not our word by this epistle, meaning the word of God, that you mark that man and have no company with him. And it continues on in verse 15, you don't count that person as an enemy, but you admonish them as a brother. Bob in Illinois, I would like to ask Pastor Dennis, who is Cora in the book of Jude? And you spelled it C-O-R-A, which is incorrect. It's actually verse 11 of Jude. You'll find C-O-R-E, which is the same, it's the Greek translation or transliteration better of the Hebrew name Korah, K-O-R-A-H, of Numbers chapter 16. Korah was a first cousin to Aaron and Moses. And you remember he led a rebellion trying to take over the government and the priesthood of Israel. Didn't make God happy at all. God caused the earth to open up her mouth and swallow Korah and his rebellious troop. Jack in Ohio, my question is, I don't want to sound dumb. There is no dumb question, Jack. Where is righteous act in the Bible? I can't seem to find it. I heard you and your dad talk about this. I also heard you say if you don't have any righteous acts, you will be naked in heaven. I don't want to walk around in heaven embarrassed all the time. Can you please help me? Then get you some righteous acts, Jack. And Revelation chapter 14, verse 13, we learn there that the only thing we can take us with us when we die is our acts, whether they're righteous or unrighteous or whatever, but your acts do follow you. In Revelation chapter 19, verse 8, Jack, that's Revelation 19, 8 is what you're looking for, and it states there that our robes are made up, the linen of which our robes are made up is the righteous acts of the saints. James and Lori in Texas, you and Shepherd's Chapel are always on our minds and take seriously your broadcasts and your monthly Bible studies. Well, thank you and keep us in your prayers. We have a question. Is the Old Testament as valid today as the New Testament? Should the rules and regulations of the Old Testament be followed the same, excluding the blood sacrifices? The blood ordinances of the Old Testament were nailed to the cross. And by that I mean the cross that Jesus Christ was crucified on. But in Matthew chapter 5, verse 17, Jesus says, you know, I didn't come to change one jot or tittle. That's the littlest, bittiest part of the law, but I came to fulfill the law. So the Old Testament is just as important to us today as the New Testament, except the blood ordinances, as you stated. What could be in place of the disease leprosy? Leprosy is a very real disease even to this day. It still raises its ugly head around the world, especially in the Middle East. Bobby from Texas, thanks for your teaching and hardworking staff. Thanks for remembering our hardworking staff. We have a very dedicated group of volunteers.

0: John in Nevada, if someone is in bondage from drugs, do you throw them out the door? Well, if they're living under my roof, they're going to live by my rules. Now, I don't know if you're talking about one of your children, and all too often, unfortunately, parents become enablers. They give their child three squares a day and a roof over their head, and they encourage them basically to become addicts, if you will, because they're enabling them. If you're a parent and you have a child that's on drugs or alcohol, they need to get clean and sober. And there are people and programs that can help people who are not clean and sober get that way. It's getting late in the game. And I'll tell you, if Antichrist comes to earth, he's going to know your weakest link. There's Matthew chapter 4, when Christ was in the wilderness for 30 days and 30 nights. He was hungry. He hadn't had anything to eat in that period of time. What was the first thing that Satan hit? Make these stones bread if you are the Son of God. And he's going to know your weakest links as well. And if you're an alcoholic or a druggie, you got a serious problem. Troy in Georgia is dancing evil according to the scripture. Miriam and the women of Israel danced to celebrate God delivering Israel out of Egypt. The women of Israel danced to celebrate a victory in war in 1 Samuel chapter 18, verse 6, as we'll get to eventually. King David danced before the Lord when they brought the Ark of the Covenant into Jerusalem, 2 Samuel chapter 6, verse 14. Dancing has been a part of the culture of God's chosen people, Israel, for centuries. Deborah in Georgia, when we get to heaven, will we have a new name? Well, the overcomers will have a new name, as it's written in Revelation chapter 2, verse 17. And a second witness to that, Revelation chapter 3, verse 12. Betty in South Carolina, when Jesus was hung on the cross, did he shed all of his blood? Well, it actually started before he was nailed to the cross. You remember, he was flogged, scourged. Pontius Pilate was hoping the people would change their minds and let him go, but they didn't. Then what did they do? Well, they wove a crown made out of thorns, and when they pressed that down into place, it drew blood. So he had lost a lot of blood by the time they nailed him to the cross. You know, as the Passover lamb, he was not to have one bone broken. But it was a common practice of the Romans, crucifixion being one of their main ways of capital punishment. It was quite common that if someone was not dying as quickly as what they had hoped, they would break a leg, and that would expedite the death. They didn't break the leg of Jesus Christ. They rather ran a spear through his side, and yeah, his life's blood flowed out. What is it? Psalm chapter 22. He talks about the life flowing out of him as blood. Eleanor from Kansas. My question. I know Jesus was conceived on December 25th. And born on September 29th. Very few people realize that fact, but you are right. But is a date known when he died, since I don't believe in Easter anymore? With much love, bless you. And much love back, and bless you as well, Eleanor. Well, you know, he was the Passover lamb I was just discussing. And of course, when was he crucified? He was crucified on Passover. When is Passover? Leviticus 23. It's 14 days after the spring equinox, the beginning of the Hebrew year. It states in Leviticus chapter 23, at evening, which is sundown, that's the beginning of the 15th day, that is the Passover. Cynthia in Michigan, when I get to heaven and my family is there, but on the other side, how can I help them to come on the side of paradise? I try to plant God's seed, but they don't always listen. Well, that's all you can do, Cynthia, is plant the seeds. And, you know, everything is on God's time frame, His schedule. So oftentimes we plant a seed and we think it will never bear fruit. But then all of a sudden it takes hold and bears fruit. Ezekiel chapter 44, verse 25, it states there that in the millennium, now that's not now, that's in the millennium, the gulf, which you're talking about on the other side of Luke chapter 16, is not passable. You can't go on the other side of the gulf and help an immediate family member to come over to the other side of the gulf. They're there until the millennium. Now, in the millennium, though, God's election, the Zadok, as they're called in Ezekiel 44, and verse 25, will have the right to leave the millennial temple, which is where Jesus is, to help a lost brother, sister, or brother, a sister who's not been married, because if she's married, then she's part of that family. But you can go and help them, try and talk some sense into them, but there's a price to pay. You have to have a cleansing process of 7 days before you're allowed to enter back into the millennial temple with Christ. Angie from Alabama, where can I find the key of David in the Bible? Revelation chapter 3, verse 7 speaks of the key of David specifically. There's an excellent study by Pastor Arnold Murray called The Key of David, and it's CD number 30748. It's critical to understand who the Kenites are in this time. And if you don't have the key of David, you do not know who the Kenites are, as it states in Revelation chapter 3, verse 9. I know you know who those are who claim to be of our brother Judah, but do lie and are of the synagogue of Satan. That's the Kenites. Roy in Colorado, when the Antichrist is here on the earth, what precious metal will you, or method will you use to buy and sell? And what Roy's talking about is that the those who do not worship the Antichrist are not going to be able to buy and sell. Why? Because he's going to have his own currency. And if you want some of his currency, you just have to do one thing, bow down and worship him. Revelation chapter 13, verse 17 is where it states that those who do not take the mark of the beast will not be able to buy and sell. That does not mean that you can't barter or trade, and that's what Roy is talking about. And I personally prefer silver. It's silver is a precious metal, will always have value. It's not as expensive or as valuable as gold. And after all, what are you going to be trading the precious metals for? Probably a loaf of bread. So I'd a whole lot rather give someone a silver coin than a gold coin if I'm trading it for a loaf of bread. Irene in Canada, I was watching a tape, A Virgin Will Conceive. And in it, Pastor Arnold Murray said there is a documentary called Poland and Norway, or Norway and Poland. Please tell me on the air if you have this in your library. I couldn't see it on your listing of tapes. Then I will order it. And Pastor Arnold Murray, I remember that actually misspoke, and it's referring to Denmark, the European nation of Denmark. And the strange parallel is a book that we offer in our library. It's book number 19, and it's $10. We also have a DVD, 46652, for $25. And what it points to, the name Strange Parallel draws on the culture, songs that the people sing of Denmark compared to one of the tribes of Israel. And it's an interesting documentary. I think that's what you're talking about, Irene. Don from Florida. Is Canaan, that's C-A-N-A-A-N, the son of Ham, who Noah cursed, the start of the Kenite, K-E-N-I-T-E, race? Absolutely not. And that's a common mistake made by people. But incest does not change your race. And that's what happened in Genesis chapter 9. Ham uncovered his father's nakedness, which, if you'll read in Leviticus chapter 18, Leviticus 20, means that he slept or had sexual intercourse with his father's wife. In the case of Ham, his own mother. And she conceived and had a child, Canaan, with a C. And that you had the one thing right. Noah cursed him. It wasn't God who cursed him. Unfortunately, many of our black brothers and sisters in Christ are taught that Ham was cursed, that Canaan was cursed by God and was the first black person on earth. That's ridiculous. Again, incest does not cause a person's race to change. Kenites, the very word means the progeny, if you will, the offspring of Cain, that's C-A-I-N, of the first few books of Genesis. And of course, Cain was conceived of Eve after she had intercourse in the garden with Satan himself, the serpent seed doctrine. Corey from Tennessee. I cannot ask a very specific question as I do not understand enough about it to know what to ask. Will you please explain the first earth age to me? The catabole or the overthrow is what I hear it called. Well, all God's children were in spiritual bodies in the first earth age. There was no flesh man in the first earth age. Satan led a rebellion against God at the catabole. The catabole is a Greek word that means the foundations of the world, as it's translated often in the New Testament. And one third of God's children followed Satan at that time. Well, that left God with the decision. Do I destroy one third of my children, or do I have a second earth age and give them a chance at salvation with Jesus Christ as their Savior? The elect stood with God in a very special way in the first earth age. They've already been judged. They're called the upright ones, and they will be born toward the end of the second earth age, because they're going to stand for God again in a very special way against the Antichrist. Geraldine in Florida, what is the best way to study the Bible? Chapter by chapter, verse by verse, line upon line, precept upon precept. What tools should you use in studying the Bible? Well, if you have a King James Version Bible and a Strong's Concordance, I'll throw in a Smith's Bible Dictionary, very inexpensive resource, but it's chock full of information about God's Word. If you can afford it, a companion Bible is good, but really any King James Version, a Strong's Concordance, and a Smith's Bible Dictionary, and you're equipped to do in-depth Bible study with us here at the chapel. David in Georgia, when Antichrist is here on earth, will he actually try and bring world peace even for those, I can't read your writing, now being pre, I can't read your writing, or will he, yeah, he's going to be coming in, peace, peace, peace. That's his message, is prosperity and peace, as it's written in the book of Daniel. And I'm out of time. I want you to know that I love you all a great deal. Why? Because you do enjoy studying God's Word chapter by chapter, verse by verse. And that is the way to study His Word, so that you have understanding. We are brought to you by your tithes and offerings. If we've helped you, help us keep coming to you and to reach out to others as well who are lost in this world of darkness. One thing most important, beloved, and it's this: you stay in His Word every day, and your Father's Word is a good day, even with trouble. You know why? It's because Jesus, Yeshua, our Messiah, He is the living Word.
1: 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We invite you to join us for the next in-depth Bible study each weekday at the same time. Thank you for watching today's program, and God bless you.

The book of Peter. Here we have two books, 1st and 2nd Peter, that are absolutely fascinating. That great old fisherman telling us, leading us, directing us, guiding us, going into the depth, if you would, in that second book, into the three earth ages, giving the most accurate recorded account of the events that transpire and document that there are three earth ages, that there was one before this one, and one to come. Peter, the great fisherman, which in his gentleness and his kindness brings us two books, the books of Peter, that lead, guide, direct, even in your daily life, that teach and show you how to be happy, how to find that peace of mind, and to know yourself. The books of Peter, I know you're going to enjoy them.

blind. The Lord can give his children eyes to see and ears to hear, or he's also able to make them blind and deaf. If you're a seed planter for the Lord, this is very important for you to understand. It doesn't matter how many times you try or how badly you want someone to see and hear the truth. If it's not in the Lord's time frame, his schedule, you're wasting your time. I think that's part of what Jesus meant when he said, don't cast your pearls before swine. The word of God is precious. It is as valuable, more valuable than pearls and gold or silver. But it's up to us to plant the seeds, but we have to leave it up to God to germinate those seeds and to make them grow into fruit-producing plants. The Lord hardened Pharaoh's heart, which caused him to become spiritually blind. Let's begin our study today in the book of Exodus. We ask that word of wisdom in Yeshua Jesus' precious name. Father, we ask you to open eyes, open ears this day. Let's pick it up, Exodus chapter 5, verse 1. And it reads, and afterward, Moses and Aaron went in. The afterward here referring to the fact that God had given Moses and Aaron several signs that would make them realize that the Lord was with them. They didn't need to fear Pharaoh or anyone else for that matter. And told Pharaoh, thus saith the Lord God of Israel, let my people go, that they may hold a feast unto me in the wilderness. Now, Pharaoh at this time is probably the most powerful man in the world. But again, Moses and Aaron have no need to fear. Why? Because the Lord was with him, with them. And you know what? The Lord is going to be with you as well. Keep that in mind when you're delivered up before the Antichrist, that the Lord is with you. He may even visit you to calm you, to let you know everything is okay, just as he did with Moses and Aaron. What will Pharaoh's response be? And Pharaoh said, who is the Lord? All caps, 99% of the time, that's Yahweh in the Hebrew language. That I should obey his voice to let Israel go. I know not the Lord, neither will I let Israel go. You see, Moses and Aaron already knew that the Lord was going to harden Pharaoh's heart. He told them as much in chapter 4, verse 21. So this was no news to Moses and Aaron. And they said, the God of the Hebrews hath met with us. Let us go, we pray thee, 3 days' journey into the desert, and sacrifice unto the Lord our God, lest he, referring to Yahweh, fall upon us with pestilence, or with the sword. The us here, I think Moses and Aaron mean not only Israel, they mean the Egyptians as well. It would take some 10 plagues to finally get Pharaoh's attention. And the king of Egypt said unto them, wherefore do ye, Moses and Aaron, just two mortal men, let or hinder the people from their works? Get you unto your burdens. Get back to work making bricks for my building projects. You're wasting time. And Pharaoh said, behold, the people of the land, Moffat translates this, the work people, as in common laborers, Israelites, in other words, the brickmakers, now are many, and you make them rest from their burdens. You're delaying my building projects. And Israel had become many. You remember when they first went into the land of Egypt, they were few in number. Less than 100 total count.
But at the first numbering of Israel in Numbers chapter 1, they had 603,550 fighting men. I figure if you add in their ones who are too young to fight, ones who are too old to fight, the wives and the children, you're talking probably on the order of a little over 2 million in number when there were fewer than 100. The Lord had indeed blessed Israel, even while they were in bondage for 400 years to the Egyptians. And Pharaoh commanded the same day of the taskmasters. These were Egyptians who were given the responsibility of overseeing the Israelites, of the people and their officers, saying that their working conditions were already harsh. They're about to become even harsher. Ye shall no more give the people of Israel, straw to make brick as heretofore, as before. Let them go and gather straw for themselves. If they've got enough time to go into the desert for 3 days and make sacrifice to this God that's unknown to me, they've got too much time on their hand. So in the future, the Egyptians aren't going to offer them straw to make the brick anymore. They're going to be responsible for gathering their own straw. And the tale, this is the count of the bricks which they did make heretofore, ye shall lay upon them, ye shall not diminish aught therefore, not one brick less. For they be idle, therefore they cry, saying, let us go and sacrifice to our God. They've got entirely too much time on their hands. They don't have enough to do. They're lazy. Let their more work be laid upon the men, that they may labor therein, and let them not regard vain words. Uh-oh. Pharaoh's not only insulting Moses and Aaron, he's insulting Yahweh. These vain words means empty words, words that mean nothing. And they weren't Moses or Aaron's words. They were the Lord's words. The Lord is the one instructed Moses and Aaron to go to Pharaoh and say these exact words. Now they've angered Yahweh. And the taskmasters of the people went out, and their officers, and they spake to the people, saying, thus saith Pharaoh, not thus saith the Lord, thus saith Pharaoh, I will not give you straw. In the future, you're going to gather your own bricks, your own straw, I should say, and the count of the bricks is not going to be diminished by one brick. You're still going to have the same goals for production. Go ye, get you straw where you can find it, yet not aught, not one less of the bricks, your work shall be diminished. Verse 12, so the people scattered, the people of Israel, abroad throughout all the land of Egypt to gather stubble instead of straw. This word stubble in the Hebrew is kish, and it means reeds. So now bricks at this time, you should understand, were made of clay. And the straw, or whatever organic material they could add to the clay, would serve two purposes. One, it caused the bricks to dry more quickly, and also it made the bricks stronger. Just as rebar, when you put it in concrete, or wire metal put in concrete, makes it stronger, so does the straw in a clay brick. If you don't put straw in a clay brick, they crumble and break a lot more easily. Verse 13, and the taskmasters hasted them, hurried them, saying, fulfill your works, your daily tasks, as when there was straw. When we provided you with straw, you're going to have to produce the same number of bricks each day. And the officers, these being the Hebrew straw bosses of the children of Israel, which Pharaoh's taskmasters had set over them, were beaten
and demanded, "Wherefore have ye not fulfilled your task in making brick both yesterday and today as heretofore," as in the past? Well, they'd been given an impossible task. They were making bricks for Pharaoh, but then they had to gather the straw and make the bricks for Pharaoh. God hardened Pharaoh's heart, causing him to become spiritually blind. There are those who are physically blind, and that's the key, the point of this message today, is understanding the difference between spiritual blindness and physical blindness. God has a very special punishment for those who mistreat or abuse the handicapped, including the blind. Turn with me to Leviticus chapter 19. One book over, Leviticus chapter 19. We're going to pick it up with verse 9. These were various laws that were given to the people of Israel to maintain orderly conduct of the people within the nation of Israel. Chapter 19, verse 9. "And when ye reap the harvest of your land," this is the Lord's instruction to Israel, "thou shalt not wholly reap the corners of the field." In other words, when you're harvesting, don't take it all the way to the fence line or your property line. "Neither shalt thou gather the gleanings of thy harvest." The gleanings were what was left over after the initial harvest. There would always be a little few fragments that were overlooked or left behind. In Deuteronomy chapter 24, verse 19, God instructs that you're to leave the gleanings for the stranger in the land and those who are needy, the orphans and the widows, the poor, in other words. "And thou shalt not glean thy vineyard." Now, vineyard in the Hebrew means both olive yards and vineyards, such as for producing grapes. And in another location, Deuteronomy 24, verse 22, God says, "Remember, you were bondmen in the land of Egypt. You yourselves at one time were needy. So don't beat the olive trees more than once. Leave a little bit for the stranger, for those in need, the poor. Neither shalt thou gather every grape of thy vineyard. Thou shalt leave them for the poor and stranger. I am the Lord your God. Ye shall not steal, neither deal falsely, neither lie one to another." And this is in regards to property or goods that were entrusted or found by someone. People of Israel were not to lie to each other or deal falsely, such as having two sets of measures, one set to buy and another set to sell. In other words, cheating people, don't cheat your brothers. "And you shall not swear by my name falsely." Exodus chapter 20, verse 7. One of the Ten Commandments. To swear is to take an oath. Literally, it means to seven oneself. "Neither shalt thou profane the name of thy God. I am the Lord." Now, a lot of people think that profaning the name of God is to say a cuss word. Well, that could be profaning the word depending on how much you use the Lord's name. But specifically what this is referring to is that the people of Israel were not to swear by the name of God to do or not do something, as the case may be, and then turn around and do the opposite. In other words, breaking a promise to the person that they made the oath to, and using the Lord's name that's defrauding their brother, profaned the name of the Lord. In other words, to make a promise and then on the Lord's name and then break that promise.
Thou shalt not defraud thy neighbor, neither rob him. The wages of him that is hired shall not abide with thee all the night until the morning. And James chapter 5, verse 4, it states that the cries of those day laborers who did not receive their pay reach the ears of the Lord of Sabaoth. Verse 14, it also states in Malachi chapter 3, verse 5, that the Lord is a quick witness against sorcerers, against adulterers, and against those who withhold the wages of their day laborers. A day laborer was to be paid for that day's work that day. Why? Because they were poor. They needed the money. Verse 14, the reason we came here, thou shalt not curse the deaf. This word curse is kalal, and it means to make light of, to make fun of. Don't make fun of the deaf. Why? Because they can't hear what you're saying to defend themselves. Nor put a stumbling block before the blind. Now we're talking about someone who is physically unable to see, but shall fear thy God, I am the Lord. It states in Deuteronomy 27:18 that cursed is he who causes the blind to wander from the way. In other words, someone who tries to tell the deaf or the blind, you're going the wrong way, you should be going the other way, and then run around to the other side of him when he turns around and say, you're going the wrong way, you should be going the other way. The person who does that might think it's funny, but I can tell you the blind person doesn't think it's funny. Neither does the Lord think it's funny. I think the Lord must have a special punishment for those who abuse the handicapped. Verse 15, ye shall do no unrighteousness in judgment. This is the ninth commandment you'll find in the book of Exodus chapter 20. You're not to bear false witness. And this is talking about in a judicial setup, a court, if you will. Thou shalt not respect the person of the poor. You won't show partiality or pity the poor in a court of law, nor honor the person of the mighty. And no matter how great a person is or how wealthy a person is, you're not to show partiality or favoritism trying to obtain favor from the wealthy. But in righteousness shalt thou judge thy neighbor. Don't show partiality in matters that are judicial. Verse 16, thou shalt not go up and down as a talebearer among thy people. A talebearer in the Hebrew is rakil, and it means to travel about. The prime of it, the word is rakal in the Hebrew, and it means a merchant. It means that someone gets a little bit of gossip and can't wait to run and tell everyone that they know about the gossip. That's what a talebearer is. Neither shalt thou stand against the blood of thy neighbor. I am the Lord. This is to falsely charge a neighbor of blood, of committing murder. States in Deuteronomy chapter 19, verse 19, that if someone falsely accuses someone of murder, they are to receive the punishment that the person they accused would receive. You accuse someone of murder and you're found out to be a false witness, you are to be stoned to death just as if you had committed the murder. Thou shalt not hate thy brother in thine heart. In 1st Epistle of John, chapter 3, verse 15, it states there that a murderer or someone who hates his brother has no salvation. No salvation in the flesh is what that means. Thou shalt in any wise rebuke thy neighbor
and not suffer sin upon him. If you see a neighbor doing wrong, admonish him, correct him according to God's law. Verse 18, thou shalt not avenge nor bear any grudge against the children of thy people, but thou shalt love thy neighbor as thyself. I am the Lord. In Matthew chapter 22, verse 37 and the following verses, someone asked Jesus, what is the great commandment? In other words, which is the greatest of the commandments? And Jesus summarized the first five commandments by saying, thou shalt love the Lord thy God with all thy heart, with all thy soul. The second commandment of the great commandments, he summarized the second set of five commandments, those in regards to relations with people, and said, thou shalt love thy neighbor as thyself. Jesus taught us that there would be those who are spiritually blind in the parable of the sower. Turn with me to the New Testament, Matthew chapter 13, as we continue our study concerning blindness. Matthew 13, let's pick it up with verse 1, and it reads, the same day went Jesus out of the house and sat by the sea.

0: them in parables, saying, "Behold, a sower went forth to sow." Now, what I want you to think about here is that the seed that the sower is sowing is the word of God. And in olden times, when they sowed seed, they didn't have fancy tractors and equipment. They would take a bag with the seed in it, and then they would take a handful of the seed and throw it first this way and then the other way, letting a little bit fly from their hand. And someone who knows how to do this can cover about a 30-foot swath of land in one pass through it, distributing the seed. And when he sowed, some seeds, again, the seeds are the word of God, fell by the wayside on the hard path, and the fowls came and devoured them up. It's the same when you spread the word of God. The Satan and his dirty birds are going to get some of the seed. Some fell upon stony places where they had not much earth, and forthwith they sprung up because they had no deepness of the earth. When the seeds got rain on them, they germinated, but the ground was so hard they couldn't penetrate the ground with their roots. No water, no roots, the plant dies. And when the sun was up, they were scorched, and because they had no root, they withered away. Verse 7, and some fell among thorns, and the thorns sprung up and choked them. Thorns and briars in God's word are always, thistle always refers to or is symbolic of Satan and his children. You know, Satan doesn't want the word of God to be broadcast. He doesn't want the word of God to get out. Why? Because the word of God prophesies his demise in the lake of fire. But other fell into good ground and brought forth fruit, some 100-fold, some 60-fold, and some 30-fold. And to whom the Lord gives much, he expects much. If he gives you 5 times the gifts that someone else got, he expects you to produce 5 times as much. Who hath ears to hear, let him hear the words of Jesus. And you always want to listen up when you hear, who hath ears to hear, let him hear. Because generally, what is about to be said is directed to his election. And the disciples came and said unto him, why speakest thou unto them in parables? He answered and said unto them, because it is given unto you to know the mysteries of the kingdom of heaven, but to them it is not given. Don't overlook that verse. The mysteries of God. Think about what happened in the Garden of Eden. How many people are taught in Sunday school that Eve took a bite out of an apple? The truth of God's word is a mystery to those folks. How many people, when you say the three world ages, haven't a clue what you're talking about? The word of God is a mystery to them. Not everyone is to understand. Romans chapter 11. God puts a stupor on some of his people, and I think it's to protect them. You see, once someone comes into knowledge of the truth, then when they're delivered up before the Antichrist, to deny the Holy Spirit is unforgivable. And I think God protects some from coming to the truth for that reason. Also, Isaiah chapter 29, verse 9, states that God will cause a stupor to come over people. Not everyone is given eyes to see and ears to hear. For whosoever hath, to him shall be given, and he shall have more abundance. But whosoever hath not, from him shall be taken away, even that he hath. In Matthew chapter 25, we're told that the Lord was going on a long journey, and he gave 5 talents to one of his servants, 2 talents to another, and 1 talent to another. And he expected them to produce fruit. You know what happened. He that had 5 produced 5 more. He had 10 talents, a talent you could think of as a gift that God entrusts you with. He who had 2 talents gained 2 other. He doubled what he had. The one that was given 1 talent took it and buried it in the ground rather than producing fruit with it. He buried it. And when the Lord returned after 2,000 years, more than, he said, he dug it up and said, "Here, Lord, here's your talent back." And he said, "You wicked and lazy servant. I gave you that expecting you to produce fruit. You knew the plan, but you did nothing. Take from he who has had the 1 talent and give it to he who has 10. The more you produce, the more he gives you. Therefore speak I to them in parables, because they seeing see not. They can see physically, but spiritually they're blind as bats. And hearing, they hear not, neither do they understand. And in them is fulfilled the prophecy of Esaias," that's Isaiah, "which saith, by hearing ye shall hear." This is quoting Isaiah chapter 6, verses 8 and 9. "And shall not understand, and seeing ye shall see, and shall not perceive or understand." Physically, people are able to see. Spiritually, they're not able to understand. There's a difference. You know, someone who has good physical vision can be spiritually blind. On the other hand, someone who is blind physically can understand spiritually. We have a lot of them who study with Shepherd's Chapel. Verse 15. "For this people's heart is waxed gross." It's become thick or fat. "And their ears are dull of hearing. And their eyes they have closed, spiritually blind as a bat. Lest at any time they should see with their eyes and hear with their ears and should understand with their heart or their mind and should be converted and I should heal them." If they heard the truth, they would become accountable when they were delivered up. And to refuse the Holy Spirit, as I said earlier, is unforgivable. Verse 16, "But blessed are your eyes, for they see, and your ears, for they hear." Are you blessed? Are your eyes open? Are your ears open to where you can hear? Don't forget to thank God if that is the case. We're learning here that many are not blessed. "For verily I say unto you that many prophets and righteous men have desired to see those things which you see." Notice "those things" is italicized. It means that they've been added to supposedly ease the reading or understanding in the English language. I think this is talking about Messiah. Many of the prophets and righteous men have desired to see Messiah. And you are seeing him right now. "And have not seen them." Again, italics. I think "him" better translated. "And to hear those things," to hear "him, which ye hear and have not heard them." Again, italicized, "him." Many of the prophets prophesied of Jesus, but they were envious of those disciples who were living at the time that actually heard and saw Jesus with their own ears, with their own eyes. "Hear ye therefore the parable of the sower." Jesus now is going to explain the parable. "When anyone heareth the word of the kingdom and understandeth it not, then cometh the wicked one." Well, let's see, who could the wicked one be? How about Satan? and catcheth away that which was sown in his heart. This is he which received seed by the wayside. In verse 4, where the seed fell on the wayside, a hard path. And he that received the seed into stony places, the same is he that heareth the word, and anon, meaning immediately, with joy receiveth it. But we're going to see that they received it, but they are a short time Christian. A little persecution comes along and they lose their Christianity. Yet hath he not root in himself, but dureth or stays for a while, for when tribulation or persecution ariseth because of the word, by and by he is offended. A little persecution causes them to apostatize. And I think all too many people today are taught that 1 Thessalonians chapter 4 means that we're going to fly away. We're going to rapture out of here. But you know, when the desolation and the persecution comes to earth, that's going to be brought by the desolator, that's Satan and his role as Antichrist, they're going to think that the word of God is false because they've been taught that they're going to fly away. You, beloved, you know that there's going to be persecution. You know the desolator comes before Jesus Christ. You're not going to be confused. Verse 22, he also that receives seed among the thorns is he that heareth the word of God, and the care of this world and the deceitfulness of riches choke the word, and he becometh unfruitful. The ways of the world can cause you to become unfruitful if you don't stay focused. But he that receives seed unto the good ground is he that heareth the word and understandeth it, which also beareth fruit and bringeth forth, some an hundredfold, some 60, and some 30. Are you producing fruit for the Lord? I certainly hope so. There was a man who was born blind, and the disciples asked Jesus, did the parents of this man sin, or did this man sin that God has struck him with blindness since birth? Go with me to John chapter 9 as we continue our study. John chapter 9, let's pick it up with verse 1. And as Jesus passed by, he saw a man which was blind from his birth. And his disciples asked him, saying, Master, who did sin, this man or his parents, that he was born blind? This one was sent for a purpose, as we'll see. But the disciples perceive that this one who's been blind from birth is being punished by the Lord for something he did or something that his parents did. Jeremiah chapter 31, verse 29 might come to mind. No more said that the parents, the father, will bite a sour grape and the children's teeth be set on edge. We all receive what we earn. We don't pay for our father's sins. The fathers don't pay for the sins of the children. The children don't pay for the sins of the father. Well, you don't understand, Pastor Murray. In Exodus chapter 20, it states that the sins of the fathers will continue on to the third and fourth generation. Keep reading. Of those who hate me. In other words, those who continue in the sins of their fathers. And of course, if they commit the same sin, they're going to receive the same punishment. Then continue reading in Exodus 20, and it says, but full of grace to those who love me. So the children don't pay for the sins of the fathers. Jesus answered, "Neither this man sinned, nor his parents, but that the works of God would be made manifest in him." This one was sent to make known the wonderful works of God. What a commission. Verse 4, "I must work," Jesus continues, "the works of him that sent me," that of course is Yahweh, "while it is day. The night cometh when no man can work." We're also going to find out the day that this happened was the Sabbath. Some of the higher muckety-duck of the church will take issue with that. "As long as I am in the world, I am the light of the world." Light always symbolic of truth. "When he had thus spoken, he spat on the ground and made clay of the spittle, and he anointed the eyes of the blind man with the clay." Let me ask you, when the Lord formed Adam in the Garden of Eden, what did he form him from? He reached down and he scooped up a handful of clay and formed Adam. So this should not surprise us that a little bit of clay and water would make an ointment to spread over this blind man's eyes. "And he said unto him, Go wash in the pool of Siloam," which by interpretation, sent. This one was sent to make known the wonderful works of God. "He went his way therefore and washed and came seeing." The neighbors therefore, and they which before had seen him that he was blind, said, "Is not this he that sat and begged?" We've all seen this guy sitting and begging. He was blind then, but now he can obviously see. Some said, "This is he." Others said, "He is like him. He has a similar appearance. He looks like him." But he said, "I am he. I am the one that sat and begged from birth as a blind man." "Therefore said they unto him, How were thine eyes opened?" Tell us the good news. Well, it's the good news of God's word that allows all of us to see. Our eyes are opened by the word of God. "He answered and said, A man that is called Jesus," Jesus, if you translate it, Yahweh's Savior, "made clay and anointed mine eyes and said unto me, Go to the pool of Siloam and wash. And I went and washed and I received sight." Follow God's instructions, do things his way, and receive sight. "Then said they unto him, Where is he?" He said, "I know not." And you know what? He who had received his sight wouldn't have known Jesus if he walked up to him and said hello. Why? He was blind the last time. He didn't gain his sight until he washed his eyes, the clay off of his eyes, at the pool of Siloam. "They brought to the Pharisees him that aforetime was blind." Well, this should be good. "And it was the Sabbath day when Jesus made the clay and opened his eyes." Uh-oh, the Pharisees will take issue with Jesus doing anything, working, as they would say, on the Sabbath. "Then again the Pharisees also asked him how he had received his sight. He said unto them, He," referring to Jesus, "put clay upon mine eyes, and I washed and do see." "Therefore said some of the Pharisees, This man is not of God, because he keepeth not the Sabbath day." He worked on the Sabbath. Others said, "How can a man that is a sinner do such miracles?" And there was a division among them. Jesus caused a lot of division among the hierarchy of the church. John chapter 7, verse 43, you'll find another example. Not even Satan himself can divide this church. Why? Because we focus on the Word of God. If you lose your focus, Satan will divide and conquer. Luke chapter 11, verse 17, a house divided falls. Excuse me. Verse 17, they, this is the Pharisees, said unto the blind man again, what sayest thou of him? What do you say about Jesus, that he hath opened thine eyes? He said, he is a prophet. He's a man of God. But the Jews, many Kenites mixed in among them, trying to find cause to convict Jesus, did not believe concerning him that he had been blind. Jesus was a fraud. This guy was just pretending to be blind for all of his life, and he's a grown man. It's a long time to act blind. And received his sight until, or so they called the parents of him that had received his sight. Will they believe the parents? And they asked them, saying, is this your son, who you say, we don't believe it, but you say was born blind? How then doth he now see? They're trying to intimidate the parents. Remember, these are the higher echelon of the church. His parents answered them and said, we know that this is our son and that he was born blind. This much we do know for certain. But by what means he now seeth, we know not. Or who hath opened his eyes, we know not. He is of age, ask him. He shall speak for himself. Very well said. These words spake his parents because they feared the Jews. For the Jews had agreed already, the Pharisees and Kenites, that if any man did confess that he was Christ, he should be put out of the synagogue. Well, excommunicate anyone who recognizes this Jesus as Messiah. They probably wouldn't have let Jesus join their church. Therefore said his parents, he's of age, ask him. He's a grown man, he's an adult, ask him. Then again called they the man that was blind and said unto him, give God the praise. We know that this man is a sinner. This man referring to Jesus. He answered and said, whether he be a sinner or no, I know not. One thing I know, that whereas I was blind, now I see. Do you see? Are you free? As we learned in the previous chapter, John 8, verse 32, know the truth, and the truth will make you free. If he's given you eyes to see and ears to hear the truth, you are free. Then said they to him again, what did he to thee? How opened he thine eyes? I think they're a little envious here. Boy, this would really pack them in on Sabbath if we could heal the blind. He answered them, I have told you already, and you did not hear. Wherefore would you hear it again? Will you also be his disciples? You heard it once and you didn't believe it. You didn't understand. You didn't have eyes to see. That's sarcastic when he said, will you become his disciples? That'll light their wick. Then they reviled him. They stormed him and said, thou art his disciple, but we are Moses' disciples. You're pulling a trick on us, and you're in cahoots with this Jesus, and you're just an actor. We know that God spake unto Moses, as for this fellow, referring to Jesus, we know not from whence he is. One a lot more powerful than Moses standing before them. The man answered and said unto them, why, herein is a marvelous thing, a wonderful thing. that ye know not from whence he is, referring to Jesus, and yet he hath opened my eyes. You can't see, but I can, is what the one who had gained his sight said. They couldn't see because they are spiritually blind. Now we know that God heareth not sinners, but if any man be a worshiper of God and doeth his will, him he heareth. He's giving them a pretty good Bible lesson here. Since the world began, was it not heard that any man opened the eyes of one that was born blind? This, my friends, is a fact. It was a miracle. If this man were not of God, he could do nothing. He could do nothing like this. They answered and said unto him, thou wast altogether born in sins. Well, here they go, judging again. And dost thou teach us? And they cast him out. They cast him out of the church. They excommunicated him. Have any of you ever been cast out of a church? Maybe you tried to tell them the rapture was false doctrine, and they invited you not to come back. Or perhaps you told them what actually happened in the Garden of Eden, and it didn't quite fit in with their teachings on what happened in the Garden of Eden, and they cast you out. Jesus heard that they had cast him out, and when he had found him, he said unto him, dost thou believe on the Son of God? No, Christ sought him out. He answered and said, who is the Lord that I might believe on him? And Jesus said unto him, thou hast both seen him, and it is he that talketh with thee. Unfortunately, many today don't see. And he said, Lord, I believe, and he worshiped him. Just as the Lord caused Pharaoh to be spiritually blind, he causes many to be spiritually blind today. In closing, turn with me to Romans chapter 11 as we close out this study on blindness. Romans chapter 11, verse 1. I say then, hath God cast away his people, referring to Israel? God forbid, for I also am an Israelite, Paul speaking, of the seed of Abraham, of the tribe of Benjamin. Paul's father was also a Roman citizen, so Paul was a Roman, which saved Paul a lot of grief. God hath not cast away his people, which he foreknew. What, or know ye not what the scripture saith of Elias, that's Elijah, how he maketh intercession to God against Israel, saying, Lord, they have killed thy prophets and dig down thine altars. I am left alone and they seek my life. Elijah, a man. In a weak moment, he said, I'm left all alone, Lord. Just take me. Kill me now. Let me die, Lord. But what saith the answer of God unto him? 1 Kings chapter 19, verse 18. I have reserved to myself 7,000 men who have not bowed the knee to the image of Baal. 7,000 who did not worship Baal. Beloved, there are 7,000 who will not bend a knee to Antichrist. They will not worship Antichrist, their God's elect. Even so, then, at this present time also, there is a remnant according to the election of grace. God promised that would always be a remnant to pass the truth on from generation to generation. And if by grace, then is it no more of works, no longer of works. However, grace is no more grace, no longer grace. But if it be of works, then is it no more grace. Otherwise, work is no more work. What then? Question mark. Israel hath not obtained that which he seeketh for, but the election hath obtained it. The rest were blinded. Just as Pharaoh was blinded, his heart hardened by the Lord, people today are blinded by the Lord. Why? For their own protection. Do you think God is going to judge Pharaoh on something that the Lord did to him by hardening his heart? Of course not. Do you think God is going to judge people when he was responsible for blinding them to the truth? Of course not. There will be a possibility for salvation. Verse 8, the reason we came here, and to conclude, according as it is written, Isaiah 29:10, God hath given them the spirit of slumber, eyes that they should not see, and ears that they should not hear unto this day. Beloved, when you're planting seeds, be understanding that I don't care how hard you try, I don't care how many times you try, if God has not given them eyes to see and ears to hear it, you're spinning your wheels. Move on to more fertile ground. You will produce a lot more fruit. On the other hand, if you have been given eyes to see and ears to hear, don't ever forget to be grateful. Thank God for that. Let's go to his throne. Yahweh, Heavenly Father, we thank you for giving us eyes to see and ears to hear, Father. We thank you for your written word that tells us how to be pleasing to you, Father. Your truth of the word, Father, guides us and directs us. We thank you for that. Let everything that we do the rest of this day be to a reflection of the love that is Jesus Christ. In Jesus' precious name, amen.
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0: But I want to begin with Genesis chapter 3, verse 6. Please explain the tree to be desired. What is it? And please explain Genesis chapter 4, verses 1 and 2. All right, the tree to be desired is the same that was in chapter 2, where God, chapter 3, where God instructed Adam and Eve in the Garden of Eden, you can partake of any of the trees in the garden, but the tree of the knowledge of good and evil. That was the serpent. Eve partook of that tree. She conceived. Chapter 4, she gave birth to Cain. She also gave birth to Abel. Cain was Satan, the serpent's son. Abel was Adam's son. They were twins. And you know the rest. Cain murdered Abel. I'm out of time. I love you all a great deal because you enjoy studying God's Word. I want to wish you all a happy Thanksgiving. If you're watching the live program, the next two programs will be specials, and then we'll be back in the Book of Kings immediately following that. We are brought to you by your tithes and offerings. If we've helped you, help us keep coming to you and to reach out to others who are lost in this world of darkness. Most important this, though, you stay in his word every day. Every day in your Father's word is a good day, even with trouble. You know why? Because Jesus is the living word.
2: 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Once again, that's Shepherd's Chapel, P.O. 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We invite you to join us for the next in-depth Bible study each weekday at the same time. Thank you for watching today's program, and God bless you.

Genesis 1:46, the first six chapters in God's Word. The world that was. Did you realize there was a world age before this one? Same old world, different age. The creation itself. When were the races created? You see, all the races were created separately, and you'll find that documented in these particular CDs. How and what was the sin in the garden? It will be discussed in this series also. This is a must for the serious Bible scholar, for if you do not understand how it was in the beginning, you certainly will never understand the end. I think you will find this series very rewarding and certainly will answer questions that no doubt you have always wondered about. Genesis 1:46. Hey, I know you're going to enjoy this series.

0: Welcome to the Shepherd's Chapel Network Family Bible Study Hour with Pastor Arnold Murray. Wisdom is understanding God's Word. Pastor Murray's unique teaching approach brings God's Word alive with meaning as he takes you on a chapter-by-chapter, verse-by-verse study of God's letter to you, the Bible. And now here is Pastor Arnold Murray.
1: Good day to you. God bless you. Say welcome to the Shepherd's Chapel. Welcome to this family Bible study hour back in our Father's Word, Deuteronomy. Deuteronomy chapter 15. We get into some civil arrangements that our Father has set forth. And you're going to learn about a sabbatical year. And that's every seventh year. And some of the things that he put forth for that. So with that having been said, a word of wisdom from our Father in Yeshua's name, chapter 15, verse 1, let's go with it. And it reads, at the end of every 7 years, thou shalt make a release. And verse 2, and this is the manner of the release. This is how it works. Every creditor that lendeth aught unto his neighbor shall release it. He shall not exact it of his neighbor or of his brother because it is called the Lord's release. Now, many people think that this means just do away with it. It doesn't necessarily mean that. The word exact in the Hebrew means don't you go out in that seventh year and hound him, tax him, harass him, trouble him. It's nil in that year. Now, and at the same time, you have to know the difference in neighbor and brother. A brother is one born of the womb of Israel, and a neighbor is one adopted into the family of Israel, and a stranger is exactly that, a stranger. So, and so it is. So, It means in the sense of a neighbor that in that seventh year, give him a breath of air. Let him have an opportunity to revive. Verse 3, of a foreigner thou mayest exact it again. You can go for it. But that which is thine with thy brother, thine hand shall release. You don't bother him. Verse 4, save or except when there shall be no poor, the reason being when there shall be no poor among you, for the Lord shall greatly bless thee in the land which the Lord thy God giveth thee for an inheritance to possess it. In other words, whereby the purpose being for the release, so that the poor themselves would have an opportunity if they're working at it, to catch up enough that they can hit it on their own then. And if they can produce, that's all and well. And this has nothing to do with handicapped persons. They were to be taken care of, period. But here we have the fact that this foreigner, that's a non-believer, then you can keep riding them. If they owe you, they owe you. So there would be no poor in Israel. You give everyone a chance to rise above the standards that some would have. That means to have a comfortable, full life. As long as our Father promises that as long as you try and as long as you follow his word, he's going to bless you anyway. If you have those blessings, then fortunate you are indeed. Verse 5. Only if thou carefully hearken unto the voice of the Lord thy God to observe to do all these commandments which I command thee this day, if you will be real careful, if you absorb them, if you will listen, verse 6, for the Lord thy God blesseth thee as he promised thee. It's his promise, you can count on it. And thou shalt lend unto many nations, but thou shalt not borrow, and thou shalt reign over many nations, but they shall not reign over thee. And so it is. Why then, or why can't we borrow? It would seem that we've broken this commandment and that our nation has borrowed. I can remember back in World War II, we had what was called Lend-Lease. And we lent money to many, many nations. And even though it came almost upon the heels of the Great Depression, we were still able to do that. Why? Because we had God's blessings. We could do that. But when you drift so far away from God that he ceases to bless, you're going to have to borrow from somebody else. Well, why would they be so poor they would have to borrow from somebody else? Because they do not have God's blessings. That's why. You keep trying to drive God out of everything, and you let some nutcases come in and start with that is politically correct. You take everything that is common sense out of school books for children. You change history and write it so that it offends no one, even Satan. And what have you got left? Mush. Untruth. And you're very displeasing to Almighty God. So you can rest assured when you allow that to happen. I'm going to say it again. In America, political correctness ended with the words, "Let's roll," on 9/11. Don't you ever let anyone rob you of that again. You stand up for your rights. You're a free citizen in a free nation. And you know truth from fiction. And let's get the blessings of Almighty God back into this great nation. And may Almighty God have mercy on those that would try to do anything otherwise. You get ahead by having God's blessings. You get behind by driving God from our nation. Verse 7. If there be among you a poor man of one of thy brethren within any of thy gates in thy land, which the Lord thy God giveth thee, thou shalt not harden thine heart nor shut thine hand from thy poor brother. In other words, you're going to give him a job if it's possible. Somewhat he will. If he's willing to work, if he's willing to get ahead, he's going to do fine. You don't turn away somebody just because they're poor. It's not a sin to be poor. I often teach it's kind of a sin to stay that way in this free nation. You can always work your way up. Verse 8, but thou shalt open thine hand wide unto him, and shalt surely lend him sufficient for his need in that which he wanteth. In other words, if he's got something on the ball, if he has a business he wants to do, or if he has a profession he wants to fulfill, and you can give him that job, you do it. Verse 9, beware, that means you be careful, beware that there be not a thought in thy wicked heart, if you have a wicked heart, saying, the seventh year, the year of release, is at hand, and thine eye be evil against thy poor brother, and thou givest him naught, and he cry unto the Lord against thee, and it be sin unto thee. And so it would be. But you don't have a wicked heart. You have compassion. This is one thing I can say, basically. This is one of the marks of God's elect that you can count on. They have compassion. Verse 10, thou shalt surely give him, and thine heart shall not be grieved when thou givest unto him, because that for this thing the Lord thy God shall bless thee in all thy works and in all that thou puttest thine hand unto. That's the evener-upper. God makes it even. Now, many Christians get carried away with this, and they feel, well, we just should loan money to anybody that asks for it. That's not what it said. It's to a brother or somebody that wants to work. It's for an individual that wants to get ahead. You know, you've got a lot of slough-offs in this world, and I don't like to see slough-offs try to take advantage of good Christian people. If you have a person that is afflicted with, let's say, drugs, and they hit on Christians, where Christians therefore become enablers so that somebody can get a fix or a hit. Okay, you don't loan money to people like that. That's not what this is talking about. Well, it is. God usually gives you what you can take care of. And if he gives you more than you can take care of, guess what? Somebody's going to beat you out of it. You're not going to have it long. Or you will have people, as I often say, that say, well, I read where I can get 30% if I invest offshore. If you invest offshore, and when it comes sundown, say bye-bye to your money, it's gone. Okay. It's just that if it sounds too good to be true, guess what? It is. Work, work, work. And reliability, and a person that is responsible for their own actions and debts. That's who you help. And a person that is handicapped. I want to say coming out the gate. This does not, when I say work, work, work, and jobs, we're not talking about the handicapped. Quite frankly, the handicapped themselves in being believers of the Lord Jesus Christ set a better example than I could ever set as a witness for Jesus Christ. Because a non-believer looks at the handicapped person and says, well, how could you still love the Lord? Whereas I think it's pretty obvious why I do. He's blessed me. So there you go, just knowing Father's promise. If you listen to these commandments, and if you do them, if you use your head, but do not, I say at the same time, I grow tired of seeing people take advantage of Christians. I do not like that. I do not appreciate it. I have no patience with it. But somebody that is genuine and responsible, then that's what our Father is speaking of here. So let's go with the next verse. Verse 11. For the poor shall never cease out of the land. You're always going to have them with you. Therefore, I command thee, saying, thou shalt open thine hand wide unto thy brother, to thy poor, and to the needy in thy land. Give them a chance. Give them an opportunity. If they want to rise up, if they want to help themselves, if they want to take care of their family. You know, a man that is poor and is striving to take care of his children is a good man. But a man that will not even try to take care of his family is worse than a heathen. That's scriptural in the great book of Timothy. Verse 12. And if thy brother, this is one born to the womb of Israel, an Hebrew man, Eber meaning one that came across the river, the river Euphrates, that's where the name comes, any one of the 12 tribes, in other words, or an Hebrew woman, be sold unto thee, and serve thee 6 years, then in the seventh year thou shalt let him go free from thee. This doesn't mean if it happens to be a sabbatical year or not. It simply means that once they've served you that period of time, you're going to let them go. You're going to give them their freedom. Many people in hard times at this time would sell their family into bondage so they could have food. And not a practice that's practiced necessarily anymore, but it was at that time. And so it is that if it's one of your own and they were sold into bondage to you, then when they've worked for you for 6 years, you give them a free pass. They're a free soul, a free person. And again, that was of this time and certainly not at this time, 13, but the type and example is still there. And when thou sendest him out free from thee, thou shalt not let him go away empty. I mean, he spent 6 years working for you. You owe him. 14, thou shalt furnish him liberally, that means generously, out of thy flock and out of thy flour, a floor rather, that means thrashing floor, and out of thy winepress, of that wherewith the Lord thy God hath blessed thee, thou shalt give unto him. You're going to bless him in return. Why? He was a blessing to you, that he helped you get ahead. You know, why do people hire people? Because they make you money. Okay. Anytime that you hire somebody that does not make you any money or fulfill their, you better get rid of them. Okay. You hire a bunch of people in your company that will never attempt to help the company make any money, and you're going broke anyways, you're going to lose your business. So you want people that have purpose, and people that take responsibility and have dedication to, that is to say, what they're doing. And when they do that, and when they help build something, then they should deserve a part. Verse 15. And thou shalt remember that thou was a bondman in the land of Egypt. You were a slave yourself. And the Lord thy God redeemed thee. Therefore I command thee this thing today. In other words, when the Lord redeemed you, you can redeem somebody else. You can help them, is what it's saying. And this is something you never want to forget. When God gives you blessings, don't be a Scrooge. When God amplifies what you have, then those that you see that are responsible, and I'll repeat, deserving, that's a big word, that are deserving, you will see to it that they are helped. Verse 16, and it shall be, if he say unto thee, I will not go away from thee, because he loveth thee and thine house, because he is well with thee. In other words, after the 6 years, he's made a lot of friends there. He enjoys his job. He loves what he's doing. And he says, I don't want to go free. I want to stay with this company. I want to stay with this house.

because I'm happy here. And this is a good sign. When a home is so happy and so successful that someone that is even freed would not want to leave it, it's a good place. You can rest assured of one thing, Father would be there. And so it is. So what do you do then? 17, then thou shalt take an awl and thrust it through his ear unto the door. And he shall be thy servant forever, and also unto thy maidservant thou shalt do likewise. Now this really, a lot of people say, well, what does that mean, take an awl? And, well, it could be like, an awl would be like piercing an ear on the doorpost. What was, at the time of Passover, what was placed on the doorpost? The blood of the lamb. And what this means, it makes one blood kin. In other words, blood brothers, so to speak. This is a practice that is done among many peoples, is making one a blood brother. And maybe more so than many might think, for this is only a type. For there was one that shed his blood on the cross. And when you come under that blood, when you partake of that blood, you become family. You become a servant of the Lord Jesus Christ forever. Forever and ever. And this is a type mentioned here as well as in Exodus in one place, that this blood brotherhood, as it would look forward to the cross, whereby Christ would become our Passover. And certainly, again, when you partake of that blood shed on the cross, you become a blood brother and a member of the family of Christianity, the family of Almighty God. And so it is. Maybe that gives you a little better look into why this person is happy here. He doesn't want to leave. Has everything he so desires right here in that home. And you know something? So it is in God's house. So it is in under that blood that Christ shed on that cross, that it makes us all brothers in him, and we are his servants, not for 7 years, not for 6 years, but forever and ever. What a wonderful place to be, and how wonderful that brotherhood and love can be shared and felt even in these flesh bodies and even in this troubled world, whereby success is guaranteed by Almighty God. Continuing then with verse 18. It shall not seem hard unto thee when thou sendest him away free from thee, for he hath been worth a double hired servant to thee in serving thee 6 years, and the Lord thy God shall bless thee in all that thou doest. If he chooses to go, you know, he was only a day worker as a slave, whereas one of the house member, they work whatever they're called upon to do, night or day. Okay, but what it's saying is, even while he was doing that, he was double hired. He worked like he was a member of the house already, and you're blessed. Verse 19. All the firstling males that come of thy herd and of thy flock, thou shalt sanctify unto the Lord thy God. Belongs to him. Thou shalt do no work with the firstlings of thy bullock, nor shear the firstling of thy sheep. Wow, it belongs to God. This is your first fruits. And so it is. Verse 20, thou shalt eat it before the Lord thy God year by year in the place. Do not read over this. In the place which the Lord shall choose, thou and thy household. Now, you have to understand what was nailed to the cross. And

wants. He wants your love sacrificed to him and no one else. It belongs to him. If you're his servant, if you're one of his children, and you will do it where God picks the place. Well, exactly, what does that mean? Well, where you study the Word of God. That's where you're fed. And that's where you practice sharing that love toward Father. That's where you pour that love out at. It's where you come together and commune with the establishment that God blesses. And you don't have to be around an organization too long before you know whether or not God blesses it, whether God picked that place. It just is obvious. Why? Because God's blessings are there. And it's always a wonderful, most beautiful thing to see the workings of the Almighty God when he feeds you and when you share in that firstling, the word, the truth, and you're fed there. What would be the counter of that? It's for you to go out in the traditions of men and pick a place that God didn't pick, where it's obvious he wasn't blessed there because truth is never taught there. Makes a big difference, got it? And I'm not judging anyone or anything. I'm just saying, he says, beware. And certainly you should. You know, you don't have to be the brightest bulb in the drawer to know when someone is teaching God's word chapter by chapter and verse by verse, and when someone is just ratchet jawing. You don't have to be the brightest bulb in the drawer to know and understand. That's called spiritual discernment as to whether you're being fed and you're at the place that God would have you be to put forth that love to him, assuring him that you love him, that you have participated in that blood, that you are a family member, that you are a Christ man, and that you love him. And so it is. Let's go with the next verse, verse 21. And if there be any blemish therein, as if it be lame or blind or have any ill blemish, thou shalt not sacrifice it unto the Lord thy God. Christ was perfect. God doesn't want something that's imperfect. And so it is. You don't, what is it now? Let's see. What replaced sacrificing animals to God? Hosea 6:6, I don't want your burnt offerings. I want your mercy, your grace, your love. Don't you try to hand him some crimped up, halfway, half-baked love. That means, don't you even try to approach him if you're not sincere. He doesn't want it, in other words. He will turn you down. Don't ever try to con Almighty God. Don't take of yourself your love until it is full grown and full blossom and is obvious, and share that love with him. That's what he wants. Why? Because he did for you. So he expects that in return. So don't try to pass off that half-baked stuff to Almighty God. Verse 22, thou shalt eat it within thy gates. The unclean and the clean person shall eat it alike, as the roebuck or as the hart. That is to say, it becomes like the deer. Why? God already owns it. Don't ever try to donate or sacrifice at this time something that is wild in nature and God already owns. You know, that would be cheating. But what he's saying is, in your house at the same time as you're maturing, don't waste your love. At least share it and grow and amplify, receiving, when possible, the blessings of God. You know, this is one of the things that I suppose it's human nature, that when God blesses,

0: Naturally, your love to him grows stronger. That's just, I suppose, human nature. But it's kind of sad on the other hand, because you should love him anyway, regardless. Whatever, up, down, sideways, or whatever, however life comes, you should love him, because from him comes all blessings. And if you're not sharing in the blessings, you're just in a heap of hurt. Verse 23, only thou shalt not eat the blood thereof, thou shalt pour it upon the ground as water. And there you have it again, that what he's telling you is practice clean health. Practice health laws in your food. And certainly, I can even go further, stretching the point just a little bit. Keep practicing those health laws in your spiritual beliefs also. Don't try to throw some lame love at Almighty God. And when you partake of food, do as you were instructed in the 14th chapter, and feed your flesh body. God created it. He knows what makes it healthy. He knows what makes it work properly. So feed it accordingly, and be blessed. When you obey God, you are always blessed. Chapter 16, verse 1. Observe the month of Abib. That's the beginning of the month, a year rather. And keep the Passover unto the Lord thy God. For he in the month of Abib, the Lord thy God, brought thee forth out of Egypt by night. And this would later be changed to, in the Hebrew, to Nisan. But it is the first month of the year on the Hebrew calendar, beginning with the spring equinox. Verse 2, thou shalt therefore sacrifice the Passover unto the Lord thy God of the flock and the herd of in the place which the Lord shall choose to place his name there. Where did God place his name there? And what is he talking about with Passover for Christians today? You have to go to the New Testament to find out. And in 1 Corinthians chapter 5, and in verse 7, listen carefully. This is how you celebrate Abaya. I'll say it in a different language even, the first month of the year. Purge out therefore the old leaven, that you may be a new lump, and as ye are unleavened, in other words, unclean, for even Christ our Passover is sanctified for sacrifice for us. That's where his name is. The Passover is Christ. The Passover is Yeshua, Yahweh's Savior. That's where you find him, and that is the place, and you find him 14 days, sundown, after the spring equinox each spring. Not by the moons, but we're children of the day, of the light. The solar calendar never changes. It's always the same. And you find him in Christ. That's where his name is. He is our Passover. Therefore, let us keep the feast, not with old leaven, neither with the leaven of malice and wickedness, but with the unleavened bread of sincerity and truth. Truth is a wonderful, beautiful thing. And that's what God's word is truth. And he keeps that for you. That's why it's so important to him that you practice where the truth is. And where is it again that truth is? Where is it that his name is? Yeshua, the Passover. That's where you go. And that's the highest holy day of Christianity. There are many other holy days, but that's the high one. That's the one where his name is. His name is Christ. His name is Yeshua, which is Jesus in English. Yeshua, Yahweh's Savior, your Savior. He that shared that blood, which when we partake of that table at Passover, and when you partake of that blood, you become a blood brother. You're a Christian. And you're his servant forever. Don't ever forget it. All right, bless your heart. You listen a moment, won't you please?
1: 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You need to know what the Mark of the Beast is. As it's written in Revelation chapter 13, verse 8, many will be deceived. There is no need for you to be deceived. Christ said in Mark 13:23, "Behold, I have foretold you all things." 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
0: And there we are back again. Let's have the 800 number, please. 1-800-643-4645. That number good from Puerto Rico, throughout the U.S., Alaska, Hawaii, hey, all over Canada. If the Spirit moves, you got a question, you share it. Won't you do that? Please never ask a question about a particular reverend or denomination or organization. Don't judge people. We have one judge, our Father. Stick with him. And those of you that listen by shortwave around the world, it's always a pleasure hearing from you, and your announcer at the end of the hour will give you our mailing address, and it's always good to hear from you. Got a prayer request? Don't need that number. You don't need an address. Why? God knows what you're thinking. He sure does. Why? He loves you. He created you different than anyone else, your being. Even in the flesh body, you're different. You have different DNA, different fingerprints. He wanted, you're unique, and he wanted someone just like you. But he wants you to love him. That's what it's all about. So ask yourself, take inventory. But the main thing, if you want his blessings, you will love him. Father, around the globe we come. We ask that you lead, guide, direct, Father. Touch in Yeshua's precious name. Thank you, Father. Amen. He's sure good to us, and we appreciate him so much. Amy from New York. Is it okay to put up a Christian nativity? I know he was born in September. If you feel, well, it doesn't matter what time of the year. The birth of Christ was a wonderful thing, the greatest gift to the poor the earth has ever received. So you can put one up year-round if you want to. There's nothing wrong with that. Dennis from Indiana. I have two questions. Back in Jacob's days, where they traveled back and forth to Egypt, was it solid ground then? The canal was must not have been there at that time. It wasn't. And they up near where Succoth is. You're right up at the head there where that was dry ground all the way, and later the Suez Canal naturally would be cut through there, but it was not there at that time. The Nile was certainly there. And when we die and there is, and this meat and this flesh goes back to dust, why don't the bones also? They do. It takes a little longer, but they get there. Jane from Georgia. Does God pick our presidents here in the United States to steer the course of these end times? Thank you. No, the people do. That's why we vote. The people get what they ask for, and you get what you deserve. And that's why we have a free nation that is of the people, by the people, and for the people. And sometimes we've had some good people, and sometimes we've had some that weren't all that much. So what happens when we get one that's not all that much? We get rid of them. We don't do it like many nations do. We vote them out. That's the way we change systems, in a peaceful, orderly, Christian way. Wiley from Virginia, I have a couple of questions for you. I am probably going to misspell the word, but I will give it a try. Well, you're doing good so far. This may sound stupid, but when exactly is the spring equinox? I know you said to count I think 15 days from the spring equinox. The spring equinox is always on our calendar on March the 21st. Sometimes it'll fall on the 20th, but 9 out of 10 times it's the 21st. You count 14 days. And then when that 15th day pops, that's Passover. And you can count on it. And you know something? 50 days later is Pentecost. And that's the solar calendar. After that 14 days has seven sets of 50, which is 350 days plus the 14. And sometimes at the civil new year in the fall, if the sun did not hit through the east gate and right into the Holy of Holies, then a day was corrected there by the calendar of that time. Okay. Also, what does Yuletide mean? And also, pray for my mother. She has, you've got it, and we'll certainly do that. On the list, Joan from Alabama. I have never heard an explanation of why our government wants to close Gitmo, a bay, and bring the terrorist here to the U.S. You are the wisest person I know of, so I'm asking you, we have learned so much from you, and God bless you. Why was Guantanamo closed? Politics, okay. Bad move, bad judgment. One of the worst things we could do is to take away from the military, whose military business it is, always has been. You put a bunch of slicks, lawyers, that most of them would have no combat experience, most of them would not know whether they were up or down or sideways, have no common sense whatsoever, and try to have them discern what happened on a battlefield, or how you talk to a prisoner to save American lives. You know, needs to stay in the military. So strictly politics, bad politics. That's why trying to kiss up to foreign governments. That's all in the world is for. One or two foreign governments say, we just don't like that place. So tough stuff. If you don't like Gitmo, then do something about it. Okay. It's ours, we're gonna keep it, like it or lump it. That we shouldn't have leaders that kiss up to foreign nations and try to make excuses for the protection and safety of our nation. Well, I guess this old Marine got that said, didn't he? Linda from Iowa. I'm a new viewer, and I believe God led me to watch you. I was raised a Christian home. Okay, that's good. Please read the King James Version, the one you believe is the only one, and explain the what, when, and where, and who of this scripture, if you would please, especially explain what it means in Thessalonians 4:16 through 18. How can another verse in the Bible cancel this out? Well, you're not reading at all. Where's the subject begin? You can't start here. You would be like in the middle of the stream with no starting point. In other words, you didn't read the subject back in the 13th verse that explains who, when, and where. And then you would be floating off in space somewhere, drifting along without truth. So what does 13 say? Paul says, I don't want you to be ignorant like the heathen. If you believe Christ rose from the dead, then you had better believe those that sleep or are dead in Christ are already there with him. They're not out here in some hole in the ground. Okay? That's what it says, and that's what it means. And then there's no way that we can precede those that are dead. Why? They're already gone. You don't have to be the brightest bulb in the drawer to know if they're with Christ already, they're gone. There's no way we can precede them. We're still here. That's just common sense. And we're going to meet him in the air at the last trump. Do you know what that word air is in the Greek? It's not atmosphere, it's breath of life, body. In other words, instantly we're changed into our spiritual body, as this same Paul taught in 1 Corinthians chapter 15, verse 52, okay? Greg from Florida, in Revelation 24, it talks about the souls of them that didn't accept the beast were beheaded. Does beheaded here mean decapitation or being cut off for the people who followed the beast? And how can the scripture be compared with Luke 21, 16 and 18? Well, you know, it is true that many were put in lions' dens in the Colosseums of Rome. Many were tortured, burned at the stake, and on it goes, beheaded. But they don't do that anymore. Why? Satan changed his M.O. That's why that Luke 21 supersedes. They can't harm a hair on your head. He's come in as Christ. And Christ didn't go around murdering people. If he were to behead people, people would riot away. No, this is not the Savior. He's a murderer. Salvador from California, I have one question. In the book of Job in chapter 42, what does keziah mean? I looked it up in the Strong's Concordance and it said that it was the second daughter of Job. Well, in the Hebrew it means casa, C-A-S-S-I-A, the castlewood. Okay. Samuel from North Carolina, if the U.S. is going to be among the nations that convert to the one world monetary system, wouldn't a Social Security number be the mark of the beast? No, it isn't. The Social Security number is an insurance number. The mark of the beast is what's in your mind. If you're deceived into thinking when Satan's coming pretty soon to say, I've come to rapture you out of here, though the word rapture is not even in the Bible. And I don't know how people cannot know Mark 13, where it says we Christians will be delivered up before the false Christ, that we're not to premeditate what we will say before him, but speak that the Holy Spirit gives us at that moment. That hasn't come to pass yet. Jesus was asked, what's going to be at the end of the world in Matthew 24? And he gives all seven events that transpires, the seven trumps, seven seals, and the seven vials, in layman's language that anyone can understand. And why someone would let some ratchet jaw mislead them into thinking that they're Christians and they're going to be gone when the work is just starting, then I wonder where their faith is in the Word of God. You need to study the Word to show yourself approved. Otherwise, you could be deceived. Maya from Maryland, I'm 16 years old and I wanted to know something. My grandmother passed away at 91 and I wanted to know if she will be 91 years old in heaven. Thank you. No, we're all the same age in heaven. Why? Because flesh bodies wrinkle, they get old. But in spiritual bodies, they don't change. They always have that youth, vivacious. And though youth, time has nothing to do with a spiritual body, it's eternal, okay? But you will know her, and she will be very beautiful. Don and Chris from Ohio. In Deuteronomy, in the commandments, you said the spiritual and civil. Would you please explain what that means? Thank you very much. We love you all. God bless you. Well, we sure do. We thank you for that. The first five, out of the Ten Commandments, the first five are spiritual. That means it has to do with our worshiping God and pleasing him. And the second five are civil, meaning how we live, what we should do. In other words, the things you should not do if you want his love. Amy from New York. In Zechariah 14, is this when Jesus comes back? Yes, it is. Zechariah 14 is the Old Testament, and I can teach most of the book of Revelation from that one chapter. It is a beautiful, beautiful piece of work, the 14th chapter of Zechariah. It is the return of Christ. It is the change of bodies, though the translation makes it sound very frightening. where sometimes people melt like wax, but we transform into our real bodies, which is to say our spiritual bodies, when that seventh trump sounds, okay? Phyllis from New York, in what month was John the Baptist born? John the Baptist was born in the month of March, okay? And what month was John's mother Elizabeth 6 months pregnant? December, in the month of December. Probably December the 25th. That was the day of the conception of the Lord Jesus Christ. Virgil from Arkansas, what is the incredible cover-up about? Is the rapture doctrine true or false? It is a book that pretty well lets you know how it even came into existence, the false teaching. And it is documented. And that's why we carry that book. So it's not a good thing to be deceived in these end times. And this tells you where the thought came from, who picked up on it, and so forth. Gary from Arkansas, was there any other prophets except the Christian religion since the Bible? Well, you don't declare true prophets or false prophets. Okay, it'd be pretty hard to answer that. A lot of false prophets have entered into this world. Lots of them. Richard from South Carolina. Are Cain and Abel brothers, and do they both have the same father? Thank you. Well, have you ever read Genesis chapter 4 and 5? Chapter 4, verse 1 stipulates that Eve had conceived, and that she, in verse 2, it says she continued in labor after Cain was born and gave birth to Abel. They were twins. Two conceptions. And then it gives the genealogy of Cain, but you will not find Adam in Cain's genealogy because he wasn't of Adam. And when you go to chapter 5 and the last verse or two of 4, you find out that Adam's first child after Abel was murdered by Cain because he was wicked because of who his father was. Then you find that Seth, and that begins the generations of Adam, Cain was not Adam's son. And the genealogy documents it. And you know, do you believe the Lord Jesus Christ? The Lord Jesus Christ in St. John chapter 8, verse 44 states that the first murderer in the beginning, who was that? Well, it was Cain. That he was of his father, the devil. Now, and if you go to Matthew chapter 13, verse 35 through 42, Christ tells you that the devil planted that first wicked seed, the first murderer. I don't really see how a person that claims to be a Christian could have overlooked that. I really don't. Michelle from Iowa. What happens to our souls when we die, and where is it documented in the Bible? Well, 2 Corinthians chapter 5, verse 7, 8, to be absent from this body is to be present with the Lord. You immediately go into your spiritual body and return to the Father who gave the soul to begin with. And then you can also read in Ecclesiastes chapter 12, verses 6 through 7, that your spirit, which is the intellect of your soul, meaning your soul, instantly returns to the Father that gave it. Okay? That's where you find it. Francis from Tennessee. Isaiah 55, verses 7 and 9. Is this talking about the unbelievers or the saints? I am confused by that. Could you please explain? It's kind of for everyone. You either give yourself to the Lord and you get on the side of the Lord. And many times we all fall a little short, and you better repent and get on the side of the Lord. It applies to everyone. Francis from South Carolina. I would like to know, is there anything about playing instruments in the church? Well, the Psalms, all of the Psalms was musical. And it gives the various instruments. It is according to the church regulations. Okay, I'm not going to judge some church that prefers not to have instruments. If it doesn't, well, hey, that's fine with me. Okay, the main thing I'm concerned about is that God's word is taught in a church. That's what a church is supposed to be for. But I see nothing wrong with instruments. You know, David was a player of the harp, and what a beautiful instrument. And so it is. I don't think anyone could condemn David as a man after God's own heart. Kelly from Pennsylvania. Since God destroyed the first earth age, did he have to recreate everything in this world age? Thank you for your bold teaching. Well, you are so welcome. Our Father did, he regenerated, rejuvenated, and brought into this earth age, and the steps in that, bringing back the light and so forth, that brought us into this. The main thing you might know that he did create in this earth age that was different, you'll find in Genesis chapter 6, verse 3, that it grieved God a little that he had also now made man flesh also, because boy was he messing up, the man that is to say, not God. And that he did create flesh man in this world age that was not in the last one, and it kind of grieved him. Genesis 6:3. Tim from Texas, the teaching that churches are doing today that Christ became literal sin on the cross versus being a sin offering, what is your opinion on teaching on this? Please explain. I would hate to be in the shoes on Judgment Day of someone that would say Christ became sin. He was perfect. That's why he could be offered. You know, we read in today's lecture, don't try to offer me something that isn't perfect. And sin is what it was really talking about. And he was the perfect offering for our sin, not his. And you know, this is where Psalms 22 comes into being. It is Christ's words on the cross. Eli, Eli, lama sabachthani. His words on the cross. My God, why hast thou forsaken me? He was quoting David. And it even goes into the depth of how they would nail him to the cross and the Roman soldiers gambling for his clothing. No, Christ never became sin. He was perfect. And I would be very much against anyone that would teach otherwise. I'm out of time. Hey, I love you all because you enjoy studying our Father's word, chapter by chapter, verse by verse. Most of all, though, God loves you for it. It's the letter he has sent to you, helping you be happy in your flesh bodies. And when you make his day, boy, is he going to make yours. We're brought to you by your tithes and offerings. If we've helped you, you help us keep coming to you. Once you do that, bless God. He will always bless you. Now, most important, though, you listen to me and listen good. You stay in his word. Every day in his word is a good day, even with trouble. Do you know why? Because Jesus, Yeshua, he is the living word.
1: 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We hope you have enjoyed studying God's word here on the Shepherd's Chapel Family Bible Study Hour with Pastor Arnold Murray. 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We invite you to join us for the next in-depth Bible study each weekday at this same time. Thank you for watching today's program, and God bless you.

The book of Deuteronomy. The law was given as our schoolmaster. Have you been to school on God's Word? Certainly one way to go there is to study the book of Deuteronomy. Probably the most exciting thing that Deuteronomy has to offer for you is that great song of Moses, that those that overcome the false Messiah in the end generation will be singing. The law itself being the schoolmaster that keeps us out of trouble in these flesh bodies. Again, an education in taming that part of you that oftentimes needs taming through the old schoolmaster, that great book, Deuteronomy, the law, and its set ways of keeping you from harm's way even in this generation. You're going to enjoy it.

0: 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Wisdom is understanding God's Word. Pastor Murray's unique teaching approach brings God's Word alive with meaning as he takes you on a chapter-by-chapter, verse-by-verse study of God's letter to you, the Bible. And now, here is Pastor Dennis Murray.
1: Good day to you. God bless you. Welcome to Shepherd's Chapel. Welcome to this Family Bible Study Hour. Ready to get back into our Father's Word here at the chapel? We invite you to get your Bible and join us. We've got a new book for you today. We're going to pick up the book of 1 and 2 Samuel. Now, many of you with King James Version Bibles, the title of the book is called the First Book of Samuel, otherwise called the First Book of Kings. And the Vulgate, which is the Latin translation of the Old Testament, was the first one to start calling it 1 Kings. The 1 Samuel was 1 Kings. 2 Samuel was 2 Kings. And then 3 and 4 Kings, of course, were 1 Kings and 2 Kings in a standard Bible. Now, the Greek translation of the Old Testament, called the Septuagint, was the first to divide the book into two parts. And you see, at the time the Old Testament was translated into the Greek, they didn't have bound books as we have today. They had a scroll of papyrus. Sometimes it was made of leather, something to write on. And what happened was the Greek language takes more room, more space, if you will, to write the Old Testament than the Hebrew language. So they ran out of the scroll, and when they got to the end of the scroll, what did they do? Well, the only thing they could do, they started a second scroll, and therefore it became 1 and 2 Samuel. We will treat it as one book, which it is in the manuscripts. Another proof that it should be treated as one book, in the Hebrew language, there's a phrase or a word called seterum, and it's prescribed amounts of reading, much as we have chapters. The chapters and verses weren't part of the original manuscripts, many of you didn't know. But the Hebrew language was the books were divided into seterum, and the 20th seter of Samuel begins in 1 Samuel and carries all the way through. Does it end when it gets to the end of 1 Samuel? No, it continues on through the second chapter of 2 Samuel. So again, another proof that it should be treated as one book, which we will today. Now, it's very interesting to note,